0: character of a player and what their mindset is moving forward.
1: Douglas on Freddie and Harry. Elsewhere, former Lions quarterback Teddy Bridgewater officially announcing his retirement after 10 seasons. Monday night Major League Baseball in progress. The Phillies looking for a second straight win tonight, visiting the Cardinals, scoreless in the bottom of the first. Orioles and Twins, no score, headed to the home half of the second. Red Sox hosting the Blue Jays in Boston, scoreless, headed to the bottom of the fourth. Mets up 5-2 on the Braves. Top two, Brett Beatty, grand slam. Five spot for the Mets in the first.
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6: It's not how all negotiations go for the Dallas Cowboys, but the Cowboys have locked down their 28-year-old star D tackle. You're listening to Amber and Ian. We're presented to you by Progressive Insurance. At Ian Fitz, ESPN is how you find him. At Amber W Sports is how you find me. Quinnen Williams is a paid man when you find him. He has received $101 million in total guarantees from the Dallas Cowboys, including $63.35 million fully guaranteed the second he signed on that dotted line, a three-year $105.9 million extension. Overall, Ian Fitzsimmons, it is a good day to be Quinnen Williams.
7: How are you, darling? How are you feeling?
6: I'm good. I've been better. I've got a toe thing. We'll get into that later. I've got the boo-boo foot. I shouldn't be talking about my feet too much on here, by the way. People get weird.
7: Do they? Wiki feet. Rex Ryan results. Might be dialing in. Is that what you're saying?
6: You said it, not me.
7: Okay. We'll touch on Amber's infected toe.
6: Yeah, let's just say I'm not joining OnlyFans foot whatever anytime soon. That's right. Not happening. I'm going to need a little bit more time to heal if that's going to be a second career for me.
7: You used to make fun of me every time I would say, hey, look, when I get out of the bed in the morning, that's the worst part of my day, to see how bad my foot is going to feel after 17 surgeries. Now you understand that is your mode of transportation. And yeah, it's not fun. It's not fun when you got a little banged up digit down there, right? Or much less having a hacksaw taken to your foot. So right.
6: What I did keep thinking through this experience, and again, well, I'll spare you the details right now, right off the top. Don't you worry. You stay tuned right here.
7: Oh, Amber, it's going to get good.
6: But I did keep thinking that every time I hear an athlete's out for turf toe, it's something about turf toe. It just sounds so ridiculous. Okay. It sounds so ridiculous to me. I think especially as a woman, we've been through so much crud in our, you know, in our lives and with childbirth and everything else. I'm like, really? Like, you have the boo-boo toe?
7: How you
6: can't
7: doing
6: get
7: now?
6: Out there. And now that I have a boo-boo toe, Ian, even though it's not specifically turf toe, I think I understand. I owe some athletes an apology.
7: I guarantee you do. All right. So, Quinnen Williams. Yeah, let's get into it. The Cowboys make a move and, you know, signed their perennial Pro Bowl D-tackle to a long-term deal. This has Will McClay written all over it. Will McClay, for people who don't know, is the de facto general manager of the Dallas Cowboys. And for a period of time, you know, Jerry won't say it publicly, but he and Stephen Jones let Will McClay do what NFL people do. And that is go evaluate, go draft, go sign, you know, free agents, the best ones at the right value. You know, what draft pick do we want here in the first round, the third round? Who's a steal late in the fourth, fifth round? Will McClay is one of the best in the business. He's the one that built that offensive line in front of Tony Romo, where we all know Dez caught it in Green Bay. That is a Cowboys team that Will McClay built from the inside out. O-line, Travis Frederick at center, you know, Smitty at left tackle out of USC. Going down the list, I mean, that was a Will McClay built team. That was a pure, you know, let your scouts do their job and go. And the Cowboys should have been, as we all know, and Packers fans, you know it deep down also. We don't want to hear from you here at ESPN right now. You know Dez caught it. That's an NFC championship team. That's a Will McClay-built squad. Then success hits. Then what does Jerry do? He wants more control. He wants the limelight, right? And Jerry comes back into the forefront, Amber, and the team goes back into a ditch again. Now we have Will McClay being back in charge, in my opinion. Meaning not in charge publicly, but he's been deemed, all right, do what you do. So what does he do? One of the first things, not just the draft, which they had an outstanding draft, but we went and got Quinnen Williams. We went and got Rashawn Gary, right? We made these moves. You turned Micah Parsons loose. Well, let's not do this again. This has Will McClay written all over it, and it is a smart move by the Cowboys because Quinnen Williams is a disruptor, not just in the run game, pass game, but in the locker room. That dude is a glue guy. Smart move by the Cowboys, and it has McClay, not Jerry, sorry, Jerry, written all over it.
6: In hindsight, are we looking at the Micah Parsons thing? Like, that was really bad on the Cowboys? Because here's the interesting thing about how we evaluate these things with Dallas, is we always assume that it's just the Cowboys not wanting to pay the player, whatever the players, we had this idea, the player is super reasonable, Jerry Jones is super unreasonable, and yet we aren't in any of those rooms, and so I don't actually know if any of that's true. What I do know is Micah and how the season obviously ended for him last season with the injury. What I do know is what Dallas has done this season to try to reload on that defense that certainly needed some improvement coming off of last season and coming off of the loss of Micah Parsons. And they've done it in a big way using the two draft picks, the two high draft picks on defense there with Caleb Downs and with Lawrence at number 23 overall. D. Winters, they bring in, you mentioned Rashawn Gary, Jalen Thompson. They're locking up Quinnen Williams, who they brought in. They are doing everything they can to really improve their defensively. And so here they are. They get this deal done. I don't even think any of us were talking about whether the Quinnen Williams deal was going to get done. Maybe they were in Dallas. I certainly hadn't come across my radar. They lock him up. He's going to be a Cowboy. He wants to be a Cowboy. Obviously, he's a great fit there, but that's not the story of every player on this team. We can have this conversation in the wake of Quinnen Williams, but there's George Pickens right over there on the other side of the ball in the same locker room.
7: You can't pay two ones a wide receiver. Right, you can't pay two ones. You just paid CeeDee Lamb. Now you're paying, Pickens, what, $27 million on the tag? Not a bad deal, right?
6: No,
7: now it's a prove it to every to 31 other teams. This is a prove it year for George Pickens, but you can't pay two wide receivers the same amount of money.
6: I agree. But we act like that's a knock on Dallas. In other words, when we talk about these negotiations, and I think sometimes it might have a little bit more something to do with the player himself as well and where his expectation is. Phil Yates, ESPN's NFL insider, was on NFL Live. Here was his immediate reaction to the Quinnen Williams extension.
8: Man, it's good to be a defensive lineman these days. And thank you, Jeffrey Simmons, who got a huge deal with the Tennessee Titans this offseason. That kind of got the ball rolling once again for defensive tackles to take that leap from sort of where they were at $30-ish million per year to an even bigger number. And now it makes me wonder, if Aaron Donald does come back, what's the contract look like for him and the Los Angeles Rams? Of course, he's been in retirement for a couple of years. But if he comes back and he looks like the old Aaron Donald, he might walk into Les Snead's office, the Rams GM, and say, pay me like the very top defensive tackle in the NFL. But Quinnen Williams, a very happy man right now in Dallas. They paid twice, the big price to get him in a trade, and now the big contract as well.
7: Aaron Donald is not going to come in, and I love me some Field Yates. And that flow he's got going on, that romaine lettuce on top of his head, my God.
6: He's got great hair,
7: Field does. Dear Lord. I mean, I got a big old yarmulke going on right in the back of my head. We're going shorter and shorter, and Field Yates is going longer and longer.
6: Field used to do a lot of radio here with us. I've done a bunch of shows with Field and whatnot, and I mean that he looks like TV, right? I'm not surprised that he's not hanging around here
7: that
6: anymore.
7: Hair
6: he looks like TV
7: just,
6: with that hair.
7: I mean, it's flow is beautiful. I mean, he doesn't need a can of Valvoline to make that look good. Just get a little dab of water.
6: But all of that said, Aaron Donald 7 years older than Quinnen Williams.
7: It ain't happening. I mean,
6: now that we buttered Field Yates up.
7: Yeah, exactly. I mean,
6: and you're wrong.
7: Yeah, you are like Field. You know, deep down, this is not about money with Aaron Donald. He'll go for the league men, right, if he believes that this is a true Super Bowl contender. And he's not going to show up in camp. Hell, he might even show up, start the season on the PUP list, right, where he's missing the first six games because you want Aaron Donald in November, December, and January, not early on. And having been away from the game for 2 years, I would not be surprised at all if Aaron Donald starts the season on the PUP with some hamstring or
6: a little sore back,
7: foot, or a shoulder, whatever it may be, right? Identify the injury, but he will. There's zero doubt in my mind Aaron Donald will be on a field at some point. And it's not about Quinnen Williams' contract or how much he wants to get paid. This is about winning another ring, and it's alongside Myles Garrett, and be the first team ever to win it in your home stadium.
6: Yeah, I'm sure Aaron Donald likes money. Like all people who have money, they still like to get more money. There's nothing wrong with that, but I tend to agree with you. This is about a lot more than that. He wasn't watching Quinnen Williams' pocket in order to make his decision about whether he's returning to football. Speaking of the Los Angeles Rams, coming up next year on ESPN Radio, we've got our ESPN Radio Two-A-Days with the Los Angeles Rams.
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4: 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The Los Angeles Rams.
1: This is Sarah Barshop covering the Rams. The biggest story for the Rams headed into the regular season is the return of Aaron Donald. While the future Hall of Fame defensive tackle hasn't made his final decision about his return, Rams head coach Sean McVay said things are going in the right direction. The question is, what would a return look like? McVay has been clear that Donald only does things if he can go all in. And those around the team expect that if Donald does decide to return, it'll be because he feels like he can still play at the same level as he did when he retired in March 2024.
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6: It is the Los Angeles Rams that are up in our ESPN Radio Two-A-Days. And for the Rams, let's bring in the voice of the Rams, J.B. Long. You can hear him on 710 ESPN in L.A. And J.B., thanks so much for hopping on with us. Let's start with Matthew Stafford. It's a very different story going into this season than last season for Matthew Stafford. There's no talk about back epidurals. There's no one questioning how good he can be at 38 years old. But they did draft Ty Simpson in the first round. So how does Matthew Stafford seem right now in training camp?
22: Well, Amber and Ian, thank you for having me. It's been refreshing to see him back on the field on an every other day cadence. I think he's looked fresh, rejuvenated. I think they put that plan in place primarily for his benefit. But it's been interesting to see Ty and also Stetson benefit with those extra reps. Stetson Bennett, I think, has taken the challenge really well from the rookie and has maybe not secured, but fortified his position as QB2 going into this season. So even at age 38, the reigning MVP, I still think, has one of the five best arms on the planet. Now he's got all these years of institutional knowledge in Sean McVay's system to go with it.
7: Everyone's talking about the Rams as the proverbial, number one team, the favorite to win the Super Bowl. How are they handling all that hype?
22: Well, Ian, you know the cliche, pressure is a privilege, right? And it's one the Rams have gladly brought upon themselves. I think it's a testament to Les Snead, the general manager in the front office, for the roster they've built. You don't win championships in the offseason. Few of us can remember who the favorites even were this time last year.
7: For it sure was the Seahawks, the Broncos, I can promise you. JB, it was the Seahawks, right? And it damn sure wasn't New England out of the AFC.
22: At them and the moves that they had made, probably picked no better than third in the NFC West, right? So I think there are valid reasons to believe the Rams do have the best roster and therefore the best odds. But they know, and we know, they have to go prove it. And if nothing else, they're going to have an even bigger target on their back because of it.
6: Myles Garrett is part of this defense, so we know it got a big upgrade. Let's stick with what we know about this defense, not what might come here in the future with this defense, because I feel like that's all the talk. What are the actual tangible, noticeable changes that you've seen with Myles Garrett and others on this defense right now as it's currently situated at training camp?
22: Well, Amber, I can't help but connect him to Aaron Donald, not just because of the possibility that they might play together, but because I've only seen it in one other instance, and that was Aaron Donald. The Rams used to say that Donald was their best corner. Obviously, he's the greatest defensive tackle ever to play the game, but because of the pressure he put on opposing offenses and quarterbacks specifically, it solved a lot of issues in coverage. And Myles Garrett is much the same. Now, the specter of putting them on the field together has to be keeping opposing quarterbacks and offensive coordinators up at night, because there just aren't enough eyes and arms to double those two. And I've only really seen a brief moment in time, and that was the Super Bowl season when Von Miller joined the Rams playoff push, where Aaron had an elite future Hall of Fame edge rusher to draw some of the attention away from him, and we all saw the results. If it does play out this way, you can understand why Aaron is tantalized at the possibility to come back and play with another multi-time defensive player of the year. Look, Aaron is the greatest defensive player of his generation, and the only challenger is whether or not you consider Miles part of that generation. I guess Aaron can answer that question for all of us by coming back and putting his generation back alongside Miles.
7: JB, when it comes to a guy flying under the radar, which is amazing to say this because of all the hype around Aaron Donald and Myles Garrett and Matthew Stafford coming back and Puka, you know, obviously dealing with some demons, going to rehab, and now look at the hair is cut off and he looks like oh my gosh, get ready, folks. Puka Nacua, you might see an even better version of that young man. Trent McDuffie, how does this guy fly under the radar? Is that the ultimate example of the kind of moves and the caliber of talent that the Rams have assembled when a Trent McDuffie is flying under the radar?
22: Well, Ian, good on you for pointing that out, because it does feel like 5 seasons ago, not 5 months ago, that he became a Los Angeles Ram because of all the other headlines that they've been making. But it goes hand in hand with the acquisition, I think, of someone like Myles Garrett. They've stitched together rush and coverage. The Rams wanted to be stickier, wanted to play more man coverage, wanted to make the quarterback hold the ball for one more beat so that their vaunted pass rush could arrive. That was before that vaunted pass rush added the reigning defensive player of the year and all-time sack leader for a single season. That was before the greatest of all time even thought about coming back. So, if there is a player to be overlooked or overshadowed despite signing the richest deal for a cornerback in NFL history, I think Trent is the perfect person because he's not the least bit bothered or offended by that. He is captain grade, championship grade, as we saw in his time in Kansas City. And it's somewhat poetic that the Rams will kick off their preseason at Arrowhead this weekend. Trent's not going to play in that game, but the Rams essentially took the secondary from Kansas City in the hopes of making them Super Bowl champions again.
6: Voice of the Rams, J.B. Long, joining us here on Amber and Ian. J.B., Sean McVay is now the second longest tenured coach in the NFL. I mean, he's really getting up there now that he's officially in his 40s, but he is no stranger with all of that experience to staff changes. He experienced one again this season at OC. He looked from within to elevate. Is there any differences this year that you're noticing in terms of coaching going into training camp?
22: Well, it's interesting because training camp is always different, whether it's Mike LaFleur or now in this case, Nate Shieldhouse, kind of getting the opportunity to speak directly into the quarterback's helmet and orchestrate the offense. Sean McVay, I wish he wore the GPS chip that all the players do during training camp, because I've never seen him cover more ground than he has in the last couple of weeks. He is very much coaching all phases of this team, offense, defense, and special teams. And I actually pointed that out to him, and he conceded that this is as much fun as he's ever had in the role, even going in now to his 10th year. It's been a very rapid decade, but an extremely successful one. And there's a couple more special milestones in his sight if he can do what this team appears to be poised to do in 2026.
6: It certainly does appear to be poised to do big things in 2026. JB Long, voice of the LA Rams. Thanks, JB. We appreciate it.
22: All right, Amber and Ian, have a great rest of your show.
7: No guarantees.
6: Yeah, we'll try. There couldn't be higher expectations around this Los Angeles team, Ian. And that always makes me nervous because they are absolutely loaded. They may become even more loaded. On paper, there's 0.0 reasons that they shouldn't find themselves in contention for a Super Bowl. And yet, when it always feels like that, it doesn't necessarily always go like that.
7: Normally, no, with these, quote, super teams that are put together, if Aaron Donald, and I expect it to be when Aaron Donald comes back. I told you this last week. I told you this a month ago. You know, he's not going to show up in camp for anybody who's wondering.
6: Heck no. He may not show up the beginning of the season. First half of the season, show up. He's 35.
7: I told you what I would do if I'm the Rams. Put him on the pup. Hamstring, wrist, shoulder, name an injury, right? That's 6 weeks, done. Then you ramp him up for a week, and then he's ready to go. To me, it's going to be something similar to that when it comes to Aaron Donald. But people forget, on that defensive front, it's not just Myles Garrett and when, not if, but in my opinion, and yours, when Aaron Donald comes back. Byron Young on the other side, you know how many sacks he had last year? 12.
6: Wow.
7: You're funneling that from Myles Garrett and Aaron Donald to a guy who had double-digit sacks on the other side.
6: Yeah.
7: with Omar Spates and everything. I mean, come on, man.
6: It's going to be a monster.
7: It's like we talked about a month ago, 2 weeks ago, last week, and then tonight. It's like the Avengers have been assembled on the defensive side with Trent McDuffie on the back end, Spates and the boys at the middle line, and then you've got the Hulk, you've got Thor, right? I mean, and whoever the else you want to play, name is Byron Young. It's just insane up front for the Rams.
6: And then on the offensive side, you've got the MVP. It's a pretty damn good
7: and
6: team.
7: Puka, right?
6: And maybe the best coach in the league. I mean, and Kyron Williams. I mean, it's unbelievable. It is a fully loaded Los Angeles Rams team. So we will see how the season plays out. Coming up next here, it is Mo Monday. A former MVP joins us to talk Dodgers issues and all things baseball right here on Amber and Ian.
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10: Smallman on Unsportsmanlike. 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Monday night Major League Baseball in progress. 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Lead it 2-0, top of the third. Edmundo Sosa with an RBI single. Red Sox and Blue Jays fresh off having their 9-game winning streak snapped in series. Sox trailing again. Charles McAdoo solo homer to give Toronto the lead. 1-0 bottom five. Mets all over the Braves 7-2.
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12: That's two of them. Mo Vaughn has hit in the bullpen. That is his third on the night.
11: Mo Vaughn on Amber and Ian.
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6: It is Mo Monday around these parts here on Amber and Ian. We're presented to you by Progressive Insurance. You heard it right there. That means Mo Vaughn is here, the 1995 AL MVP, kind enough to hang out with us. Of course, you can check him out on the Mo Vaughn podcast on perfectgame.tv. Mo, we appreciate it as always. Let's start with what happened with Chris Sale, because the Braves lefty, he was ejected yesterday before the game. But here's the thing. He wasn't actually pitching in yesterday's game. What the heck was the point of somebody getting ejected who wasn't going to play, Mo?
14: I thought it was awesome. That's hey, what you got to do.
7: Thank you, dog. Come on.
14: You're in the game pitching. His manager got tossed. So he went home and said, I'm going to let them know. As a leader, I thought it was tremendous. And, you know, he's out there defending his manager. We don't care what time the game starts. We're going to come at you just as you're walking out for to change the cards, and we're going to hash it out. So I just thought it was great. You know, the shame of it, you don't get to see that much. You know, there's so many, you know, you got, the tape, you know, they're able to go back, correct calls. Mm-hmm. Man, I was lucky when I played. You know, I played against some great managers in Tony La Russa, Sparky Anderson, Dusty Baker. Oh. These guys, man, they would come at these umpires. Lou Piniella. Lou Piniella was the best. I really never had one when I played that was like off the wall. Like, but those four guys, man, when they got heated, it was something else.
7: By the way, for people who don't know, so Chris Sale got rung up for a balk on Saturday. And then yesterday is still going at the umps. And
6: he had a nice little talk with them before the game.
7: By the way, hey, Mo, I would have had on like my shorts, my golf shirt underneath my uni, right? Because I know I'm getting run and like hell with it.
14: Oh, you know it.
7: Come
14: you
7: on.
14: Know it.
7: Yeah.
14: Hell with it. I'm out this game and I'm going to let them know. And listen, that sparks a team. That shows your leadership. That shows you're taking care of the manager. And it galvanizes. So I know they didn't win it. I know they didn't win it. They're down again today. But things like that put a team together.
7: Is there a moment that you wish or you did? You know, just say, you know what? This is for the betterment of the team. I might get run, but I'm gonna motivate my entire clubhouse right now. Let's go,
14: Mick. You know, I really, I don't think I got ejected maybe once or twice in a game. I go inside and motivate my guys, and it's always worth it. It's always worth it. I looked at it. I always looked at it like, I need my back. I need my 600 back. So I'm trying to stay on the field as long as possible. But man, you know, people, you know, Bobby Cox, those things show your back and your players, and it really helps and it really shows. You saw those Braves how they talk about Cox. Yep. They love the guy for that.
6: Yeah. All this damn replay. It's ruined dejections. Mo Vaughn is here. Hanging out with us on a Mo Monday. Let's talk about what's happening with the Dodgers. Scooble, first home start for the Dodgers. They're struggling 9-15 over their last 24, Mo. Were we all maybe a little too in on the Dodgers a little too soon, given what we're seeing from Milwaukee and Atlanta of late?
14: No, listen. The Dodgers have gotten... They played down to the last game, the last 2 years. They are just worried about getting into the playoffs. Of course, you know, you want to win in division, but I don't think they're really worried about home field advantage. It's still early. It's still early. These guys are preparing themselves for the playoffs.

0: bat when I played, and I ran around the bases. But something like that, you put it in your head, and when you get them, you let them know. Listen, the game has changed, all for the better. The way the players are, the animation, you saw it in WBC, you see it now on the field. But sometimes, you know that may take a little bit far. But definitely something like that. When I get you, I'm gonna take a little while to get around the bases. Definitely,
1: Mo. This is a pitcher from the last place team in the East, right? In the
0: exactly.
1: NL East.
2: Whatever. Okay. More split
1: last
2: squats. It's fine.
1: Placed. So hold on. I'm all for it. But Mo, I said last week, and I'll say it again. I would moonwalk staring at him all the way to first
2: base.
1: That'd
2: be amazing.
1: All the way to first base. Do a dance and then like a pirouette and then trot staring at him the entire time. How do you feel about it?
0: You know, listen, I played in that era. I think I played at the end of a great era where baseball was policed a different way. Guys in my time, we would definitely be showing you up because we kind of put our heads down and just played the game. And I think now it's fun, but I think that's a little bit too much. You're asking for something. You're lucky he's not a hitter. He'd be getting drilled.
1: Damn right.
2: The Savannah Bananas sell out stadiums, not just ballparks, in this day and age. So it's okay if we make the real thing a little bit more fun. Mo Vaughn hanging out with us here on Amber and Ian. So let's talk about the real thing again. The Brewers and the Dodgers, they play a 4-game set this weekend series coming up. Is this one a measuring stick moment for the Brewers?
0: Listen, I think everybody knows in the National League, you're going to have to compete with the Dodgers at some point. And definitely, listen, it's still too early. It's you know, the big beginning of August. We got a whole 3 weeks left and then another month of the season. And then we're going to go. Does it gain confidence if the Brewers play well? Absolutely. If the Dodgers lose, does it really matter to them? Probably not. So it's all what lens you're looking out of at this point in time. So, you know, you could stick a feather in your cap either way. You're not going to take it too seriously either way. You still bet at some point you're going to have to meet each other and play in the playoffs and battle it out.
1: Mo, I've got a Cowboy nugget for you coming up out of camp in just a moment. But before
0: I got one too.
1: I'm sure you have a question.
0: Them.
1: You always do every week. And I've got one little tidbit for you. I hope we're on the same wavelength here when it comes to your beloved Cowboys. But as a team I used to cover back in the day. But when it comes to the hitting at this time of the year, right? I mean, you got about 60 games left, you know, for some teams less than that. When you're in a groove, right? I mean, how does that feel at this point, or are you even thinking about it when it comes to the postseason with this much time left, even though we're in the last, the back third of the season?
0: This is what I always say, and I learned about it when I went to the playoffs first in 95. When the regular season is the playoffs are a different game than the regular season. You got to remember, you're facing starter number one, starter number two, twice in a 7-game series. So you have to be so sharp. I think for me, I remember when we clinched in 95, we won the American League East with about seven days to go. And it kind of like there was a letdown. And then when I had to charge it up going back into Cleveland, I couldn't find it. I took a 0 for 14. And it seemed like the game was so quick. But you got to remember, when you're facing that 1-2, the reason why they're 1-2 is because they have great command. They can get you out with strikes in the strike zone. So you really got to focus and concentrate. You know, these big leads by teams, sometimes, you know, they're not good. You know,
1: you
0: the
1: lose
0: best
1: your edge.
0: Teams in these divisions that get, you lose your edge, you get that time off, you get that time off. All of a sudden, the wild card team's coming in. They've been battling all the way straight through, and before you know it, lights out, and you're gone. So it's a very, very, thing you got to think about, how you want to prepare your mind to get ready for game one of a playoff series.
2: Let's talk about how you're preparing your mind for this weekend, because we've been plugging it here. The Perfect Game Dick's All-American Classic is this coming Sunday. It is live on the PGTV app from Citizens Bank Park in Philadelphia.

0: A 1:35 p.m. first pitch. For those of you in Philadelphia and the surrounding areas, admission is totally free. So go. Go to Citizens Bank Park for this thing. Former Phillies Shane Victorino, Joe Girardi, they're going to be managing the two teams made up of 60 of the best high school baseball players from across North America. Our very own Bo Vaughn, he is going to be coaching on Victorino's team East. Are you prepared, Coach?
1: I love it. It's a tremendous couple of days. You're with the elite players in the country in high school. They come there. You get a chance to get around them. You know, it's my second time now. So, you know, they'll be asking some questions. There's also a junior game for juniors that are coming up. What a great time. And you're right. If you're in that, you know, that corridor down there in Philly, Jersey, New York area, come check it out because you get to see some great high school players who really know how to prepare. And that's when I realized why guys like PCA come up and have and are great players coming out of perfect games.
2: Let's
1: These guys are prepared. They're playing against stiff competition all year round. Perfect game gets them ready. What a great event. I love being around the kids, and it's a great weekend.
2: Good job out of you too, man. I'm being around those kids because when they're around legends, man, it inspires them even to the next level. All right, fire away. God bless question.
1: Let me tell you one more thing. Let me tell you something else. Those kids that are playing that All-American level, they are so humble and thankful and good people. It's a great thing. Before we go, we get ready. We got to go?
2: Yeah, come on. Cowboys, go.
1: No. Hold on. All right, listen. How is Caleb Downs doing? I need an update on what is happening.
2: Dude, I talked to one coach out there that I know very well yesterday, as a matter of fact. It's funny you asked about Caleb. When I said, hey, how's my boy looking? Because I covered him at Alabama and Ohio State. Mo, he said, quote, forget Pro Bowl. I'm talking all pro talent as a rookie. There's a big difference
1: That's
2: between
1: awesome.
2: Pro Bowl and all pro. He is a machine.
1: Yep.
2: I swear to God, the young man has a photographic memory. He is insane. We don't have to teach him anything twice. It's once and done. So your first round pick, Caleb Downs out of Ohio State, being mentored by Matt Patricia, long time, you know, four Super Bowl rings with the Pats.
1: You know I like Matt Patricia, too.
2: Yeah, I mean, as a colonel, great. As a general with the Lions, not so much. But a colonel, unbelievable.
1: Right.
2: Your boy Caleb Downs, quote from one of his assistants, not Pro Bowl, all pro potential as a rookie. Let that sink in. There you go.
1: So that means we're going to get lined up right. Everybody's going to be having their run fits. Linebackers are going to be positioned. Everybody needs to be in their proper place and hit the right gap. That's all I'm asking for.
2: That's it.
0: There you go.
2: You got
0: that's
2: it.
0: All. And they locked
2: Caleb
0: up Quinn Williams today, too. So your team's on the way. Mo Vaughn, 1995 AL MVP. Check him out on the Mo Vaughn podcast, perfectgame.tv. Thanks, Mo. We appreciate it.
2: Love you, dog.
1: All right, have a good week.
2: All right, bud.
1: See you later, bro.
0: Adam Vinatieri was as clutch as they came during his NFL career. He was also pretty clutch during his Hall of Fame speech in Canton, Ohio this weekend. We'll talk about it right here on ESPN Radio.
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4: 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You can always find him at Ian Fitz ESPN. You can find me at Amber W Sports. I did have a podiatrist tweet to me, so I appreciate you, Doc, because we briefly touched on my toe issues earlier. Cliffhanger. I still haven't really described the details. You're going to want to stay tuned for that. Maybe not if you're queasy, though.
5: No, when it comes to, you laugh at me and you've mocked me when it comes to, you know, my foot and 17 surgeries, and now you're having a foot issue, and now
4: karma. A big toe, man. It's more important than you karma, think. Karma, and you got the boo-boo toe.
5: Karma is a bee when it comes around, because yeah. It's not easy to put that foot on the ground right now when you wake up in the morning. Now, is it?
4: No. Well, no. It's not easy to even physically walk. I did the first day of school today, and my youngest is not even 2 years old yet, so you have to physically walk into the school to retrieve the toddler.
5: Yep.
4: And I'm hobbling there with a very large bandaged foot because foot problems right now that we will be discussing later in the show. So you will want to stay tuned for that. That's not going to be nearly as fun as Adam Vinatieri's Hall of Fame speech, though. We had the Hall of Fame class get inducted this weekend. We had all the great Hall of Fame speeches, a lot of them very traditional yet wonderful speeches. Larry Fitzgerald kicked the whole thing off. The Hall of Fame ceremony is always wonderful. And lots of tears are shed, and that's not so much the approach that Adam Vinatieri took. I loved this because I thought it was fun to get some insight into the personality of a kicker specifically. And he's only like the third kicker ever, right? In the Hall of Fame.
5: Last one was Bort Anderson. Yeah. From the Saints.
4: By the way, that's insane that there's so few kickers. There's a punter, I think, that's insane.
5: The right guy.
4: That there's not more special teams in the Hall. Nevertheless, we know Adam Vinatieri. I mean, you can't get more famous than him at that position. And he was so incredibly clutch. But even when you know these guys, you don't know these guys, and especially kickers, because they're not doing a ton of interviews. We don't see them. They're not the face of the team per se, even if they're as famous as him. So I didn't know that Adam Vinatieri was so freaking famous, or so freaking funny, rather. I knew he was famous. Freddie Coleman discussed that he was this funny back in 2008 when Freddie was interviewing him and interacting with him. So he's always been the jokester, and he was certainly that at his Hall of Fame induction. Here's Vinatieri making a crack, and that might be putting it mildly, at his old coach, Bill Belichick.
6: Thank you for demanding excellence every single day. Your preparation, discipline, and attention to detail shaped far more than my football career. Unfortunately, Bill couldn't make it here today. There's a lot going on at UNC right now. He may be on a recruiting trip right now looking for the next Lawrence Taylor. I thought it was because training camp had already started. But in truth, it's because he's judging his girlfriend's cheerleading competition. All jokes aside, in my opinion, Bill is the greatest coach of all time.
5: I mean, if you don't know Vin, and I had the privilege of getting to know Adam Vinatieri. My brother coached him with the Colts many, many, many years ago. He has a dark side to him, and his humor is awesome. He joined us here on the show, about 3-4 months ago?
4: Mm-hmm.
5: That's Vinny. And if you don't know Vinny, you were stunned. If you knew Vinny, you knew it was coming. And I told my wife and I told my mom, because my mom was very emotional about Drew Brees going in, you know, and bringing back all the memories of Katrina and how those boys, you know, meeting the Saints, you know, just gave an entire region, and not just a city, but a region of the country, something they hadn't had in hope. Before we got to Brees's, induction speech, where my mom really lost it, she was so excited to see Vin because she knew that Vin had a dark side of humor. And the moment he cracked that line about Belichick's girlfriend, my mom just stands up and goes, "Hell bleeping yeah, Vinny." Like, it was just awesome. It was hilarious.
4: Now, Bill Belichick was not there.
5: No,
4: so
5: he
4: have no idea whether he found humor in that moment.
5: I don't care. Don't care. He doesn't care.
4: The joke that we're probably not playing here on ESPN Radio, but if you haven't heard it, you should go look it up, about Pat McAfee was hilarious.
5: Oh, my God.
4: That one was maybe the most off. The most off-color one that he told. That one was hilarious. Pat was there, and Pat was laughing. It wasn't a shot at McAfee.
5: That was
4: hilarious.
5: I'll clean it up. It was the only other person who has ever held a certain part of my anatomy better than my wife is Pat McAfee. He was his holder for kicks. There you go.
4: Right. He held footballs for Adam Vinatieri.
5: Right.
4: Yeah, you can read between the lines. Vinatieri also made a joke about Tom Brady.
6: I was lucky enough to play with the greatest quarterback in Patriot history. Unfortunately, he was unable to make it here today. Drew Bledsoe. I had a few more Tom Brady jokes, but I was afraid that he'd run up on the stage and maybe give me a Will Smith like he did to Logan Paul last month.
4: That's good.
5: I mean, again, if you know Vin, you expected this, right?
4: Yeah, but people were hating on this. People were like, this wasn't the time to turn the Hall of Fame speech into a roast.
5: What are you talking about? Luke Kuechly followed him up, and he's like, I got to follow that. And then and he says, and Adam Vinatieri, who knew he was so funny? Everybody up there in gold jackets and their gray shirts. Crying, laughing.
4: Breath of fresh air.
5: It was awesome.
4: Awesome stuff. Coming up next, are we any closer to a playoff expansion in college football? We'll talk about it right here on Amber and Ian.
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0: Center. I'm Nick DeLuca. Quinton Williams cashing in. Cowboys star defensive tackle agreeing on a three-year, $105.9 million extension with $101 million in total guarantees was acquired by Dallas from the Jets at last year's trade deadline. Four-time Pro Bowler and first-team All-Pro back in 2022. Williams joining defensive tackles Jalen Carter and Jeffrey Simmons getting deals done this offseason. It's the most guaranteed money ever for a defensive lineman. Elsewhere, Bears wide receiver Luther Burden III expected to miss the preseason after suffering a groin injury in practice. Big piece for the Bears offense. ESPN's Adam Schefter saying they won't rush Burden back.
1: Luther Burden, the wide receiver from the Bears, has got a groin issue. It's going to be the rest of the preseason. The Bears aren't going to rush him back. There's no reason to do that. They think he'll be ready for the regular season opener against the Carolina Panthers. So that's the good news, but you're not going to see him the rest of the summer, I don't believe, which is a blow. And he's looked great during camp. There's another injury right there.
0: Schefter on the Pat McAfee Show. Burden catching 47 passes for 652 yards and two touchdowns as a rookie last year. Major League Baseball action in progress. The Twins on top of the Orioles 2-1. Austin Hayes with a solo homer to start the scoring. Blue Jays on top of the Red Sox 2-0 top seven. Charles McAdoo with a solo homer. Brett Beatty a grand slam for the Mets. They lead the Braves 7-4.
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2: Will it be 12? 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ESPN is how you find him. At Amber W Sports is how you find me. I am now slightly more reclined. I have my foot elevated in the air because of Ian Fitzsimmons' advice.
5: Look, as a guy who's had 17 cuts on his right foot, two on his left, elevation is your best friend. So for people just tuning in, Amber has an infected toe. Half her damn big toe toenail has been cut off. Mm-hmm. It's throbbing
2: spoiler
5: like
2: alert.
5: Hell.
2: I was going to reveal that later in the show. You got right to it.
5: Well, yeah, but well, different audience. But anyway, we can get into all the details later. But you were really hurting during the break. I went, look.
2: Really hurting.
5: Just lean back and elevate. Elevation is your best friend when it comes to, you know, a foot injury, a hand injury. You want it above your heart. So just elevate and how did elevation feel?
2: It actually is. I do think it's working a little bit. I mean, it would probably be better if could actually lay down and do the radio show. But I said to you initially, how on earth am I going to elevate the foot? I'm doing a radio show. So now my foot is up on the desk.
5: Like I do.
2: I am reclined on my chair. Then Ian revealed that this is how he basically does radio with me every single night, which is odd to think about. So there you go. Because we can see each other through a screen. We're not in the same place. He's in Dallas. I'm in Sarasota, Florida. And so we see each other through the screen, but we can't actually see each other's feet or our legs. So I did not know until this moment that Ian is routine. Oh, there he is. Oh, now he's actually showing me his foot. That's a lot. Yeah. That's a lot to see. So yeah, I guess now we're just both laid back and elevating here.
5: Has the throb gone down?
2: It actually has. Because I got up during the last break and I took more Tylenol because I was hurting so bad. And so the throb is starting to alleviate. So here we go. So this is how we're now spending the radio show. There you go. But what I was actually alluding to before we got into my toe once again was the college football playoffs and whether they're going to be expanded.
5: Very similar.
2: It's a disaster, just like my toe. Pete Thamel, ESPN's college football insider, was on SportsCenter and he detailed today's college football playoff committee's call.
6: The main topic of discussion, Zubin, was what 24 would look like. A drill down into calendar, a drill down into schedule, a drill down into how all that would work. The consultants for the CFP brought in some basic financials of what a 24-team college football playoff would look like and what some of the general viability would be financially if they brought it out to market. Now, they obviously, they did not give specific dollar amounts today, Zubin. They didn't say it would be worth this much and that. There is a lot of skepticism because any 24-team playoff would have to overcome the cost of championship games, which are valued somewhere around between $200 and $250 million. So today was a lengthy call. There was a lot of drilling down. There was some chatter online about a 20-team format being presented. I was told that would not manifest itself in any significant way. There's Big Ten pushback on that. That's not quite a fully baked idea in anyone's mind yet. So today is a logistics day for the CFP. No big decisions or big news out of this call.
5: Yeah, and I wouldn't expect any big news anytime soon, Amber. Look, this is one where, you know, the conference commissioners got on and we're still dealing with and taking the temperature of 12 team, 16, 24. Now we're throwing in 20. And with the 20, I know where it came from. I'm not going to go into full detail, Amber, because it would take way too much time. But what they're talking about with that 20 is the first two games are play-in games, right? So 16 plays 20. You know, 17 plays 20, 18 plays 19, and it's an on-campus play-in tournament like we have in the NCAA, in college basketball. We're going to Dayton, essentially, but we're going on campus.
2: That'd be fun.
5: But it's
2: being reported, by the way, it came from us.
5: Yeah.
2: But it came from ESPN.
5: It's not, I don't think it's going to happen at all. I think every conference commissioner is against it. It's either going to be either 16 or 24. And I think eventually being around at Big Ten Media Days, talking to the other three P4 or texting with the other P4 commissioners, at some point, even though one of them is not as keen on 24, I think 24 might be in our future, but I'll tell you this right now. In my opinion, and I've told everybody this, and I've said it on this show, and I'll say it again. Every coach that I really talk to behind the scenes, they're not all about 24. Most people think, a coach, you want a college football playoff berth on your resume. No, they aren't all for that. They want best v best. You have to earn your way in. And we just danced with 12 for a couple of years. Why not marinate on this a little bit longer is my big thing. But, you know, the almighty broadcasting dollars, TV and radio, they're going to play out. But I'll tell you this, 20 is not an option from what I've heard. But 24, Amber coming out of Big Ten Media Days 2 weeks ago, and sitting here today, I think 24 is probably more likely than anything else.
2: Yeah.
5: Like it, don't like it, you're indifferent to it, whatever. I think 24 is probably going to happen within the next 3-4 years when it comes to college football. This year we're at 12, but we're staying at 12. Next year, I still think we'll be at 12 after that. I think 24 is on the horizon.
2: Yeah. I have felt that same way as well, largely because the other three P4 conferences all want 24. Once they came around and started agreeing with the Big Ten and the SEC sort of ends up on an island by itself, not wanting the 24, wanting the 16, I started feeling like maybe the writing was on the wall. But the fact that we are back to the drawing board and having these conversations, maybe it's not actually on the wall yet. For me, I hate the idea of 24. I think it will actually water down the product. I think that's when we do actually get into the regular season not mattering enough. Right now, you can make the argument that the regular season still matters a ton and maybe even more, because before
5: you were
2: a major program and you lost week two, then the rest of your season used to be obsolete if you were Alabama or Notre Dame or whatever. And now it's you lose and you still have hope. And so I think it makes all those other games more significant. When we go to 24, though, it's going to end up having the opposite effect.
5: Go back to the BCS. There were two teams, right? So the games that were in November, even ranked on ranked, really didn't matter.
2: Didn't matter.
5: If you weren't within striking distance, meaning any team from five and beyond, right? Where you're basically out. Then we went to four. So now in November, any team, any fan base that was from, 10 and beyond, you're out. You're gone. You got no shot. Now at 12, we've gone from fan bases border to border, coast to coast, right? From, forget 12, now you're going to 20.
2: Right.
5: You're still invested in November. If this team loses, we're in. We got a shot. So the game of college football grew immensely with 12. But we just dance with this girl.
2: Right.
5: You just dance with this guy. The prom queen. Prom king. Man, can we go have some punch? Go to the after party. Have some fun. See how everything works out. And instead, we have greed is taking over college football. And right now, everything is spreading to 16 or 24. Oh my God, 12 is so successful. This was amazing. Folks, let's just take a breath. Let 12 dance for a minute.
2: And then
5: evaluate 16 or 24.
2: It's money and they want it, so nothing's going to marinate. Coming up next here on ESPN Radio, we're in the midst of our ESPN Radio Two-A-Days with a look at Patrick Mahomes and the Kansas City Chiefs.
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17: This is Nate Taylor covering the Chiefs. Since training camp began, Patrick Mahomes has been able to participate in all the 11-on-11 reps with his teammates with the first-team offense, proving that he is on track to be able to participate and play when the Chiefs open the season on Monday Night Football on September 14th against the Denver Broncos. Mahomes has been accurate, and he's even been a little bit mobile, using rollouts to his left and his right to test the strength in his left knee, the same knee that he had surgically repaired for a torn ACL and LCL. The Chiefs are also going to use Kenneth Walker quite a bit to start the season, and the two former Super Bowl MVPs have been able to work with one another on screen passes. Patrick Mahomes believes he'll be ready for week one, and he has made it his mission this offseason. The only question now is whether the Chiefs will let Patrick Mahomes play in the preseason as a warm-up for that September 14th game against the Denver Broncos.
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2: It's going to be an interesting season for the Kansas City Chiefs coming off of that Patrick Mahomes injury. The Chiefs are on the clock on our ESPN Radio Two-A-Days. So let's bring in the Chiefs Hall of Famer, Tim Grunhard. And Tim, thanks so much for hopping on with us. Let's start with the OC, Eric Bieniemy. He's back. He's back at camp, not just back with this team after, of course, being home with his wife after that tragedy. Bieniemy hired to rejoin this team this offseason. What does his presence bring to this squad?
18: Yeah, absolutely a blessing for the Kansas City Chiefs. He brings a lot of juice, brings a lot of excitement to the field and to the meeting room, and demands like the little things to be done. He's been great. And, you know, one of the things that I think you're going to see a little bit more in the running game, and you know, when they went out and got Kenneth Walker III, Kenneth Walker III does so well from kind of underneath and kind of being back there 7-8 yards. And so far in training camp, they've done a little bit more underneath with the quarterback, with Patrick Mahomes and Fields and the rest of the crew. So he's brought back a little bit more of that kind of downhill running that Kenneth Walker III does so well.
5: Speaking of Kenneth Walker III, what did you make of that, you know, bringing him in from the Super Bowl champion, where obviously my brother is coaching special teams there, but he's a remarkable person and a hell of a player. But man, they paid a lot. What did you make of that addition coming into the Chiefs?
18: Yeah, you know, they had to find a way to kind of take a little bit of the pressure off of Patrick Mahomes in the passing game. And, you know, whatever they tried over the last couple of years didn't seem to affect the defense as far as a lot of the cover two with keeping the top on. And you know, they just didn't respect the running game. The Kansas City Chiefs have a great offensive line, but the running backs, they just didn't have a home run hitter. They had some guys that could hit singles and doubles, but no home run hitter. So, you know, defenses are just taking away the deep ball. And one of the things that Patrick does so well when he's on and the offense is predicated to, being kind of multifaceted, he can get the ball down the field. And they just didn't have that opportunity. And the passing game and the offense suffered because of it. Now that you got a guy like Kenneth Walker who can, you know, he can break anything, those safeties have got to respect. They got to come up a little bit. They got to be peeking in the backfield and being a little bit more aggressive towards the line of scrimmage. And I think that so far in camp, we've seen that Patrick Mahomes has been able to, you know, connect a little bit more efficiently with the big shots down the field when he's in there. And you know, Patrick's been doing 11 on 11, which I just think is remarkable for, you know, only being, you know, about 8 or 9 months out from surgery. So, that's really the key is that, you know, now defensive coordinators have to worry a little bit about the run and a guy like Kenneth Walker making a big play in the running game. So those defenses got to adjust, and they just haven't been doing that. They just say, listen, if you want to run the ball and get 5, 6, 7 yards at the most during a game of carry, you know, we'll let you do that, but we're not going to give you the deep ball. We're not going to give you the big plays. And the big plays have just have not been there for the Chiefs over the last couple of years, and they've really struggled because of it on the offensive side.
2: Chiefs Hall of Famer Tim Grunhard joining us here on Amber and Ian. Certainly, you just outlined the struggles that this team has had. Obviously, Patrick Mahomes' knee injury, that certainly was a struggle at the end of last season. You just mentioned he's already doing an 11 on 11. Tim, we normally see him play in the preseason, at least in a snippet. If we don't see him at all in this preseason, do you think that's telling in terms of where he's at? Or do you think that they're just going to be conservative with him anyways in the preseason and as we head into maybe even the start of the regular season?
18: Yeah, I think it's the latter. I think they're just being conservative. There's really no reason to, you know, put Patrick in there and put him under duress. And, you know, you can control what happens on the football field in practice. You know, obviously there could be a mistake. There could be somebody falling off balance and falling into his leg, which would be just a disaster for the Chiefs. But you can control that in practice. You can't control that in the preseason game. You know, it could take one play where, you know, offensive lineman, a tackle gets beat, and all of a sudden, you know, Patrick Mahomes is having to scramble out and push off of that knee and maybe tweak it and put himself behind, you know, for the start of the season. It's just not worth it. Everybody knows what he can do. The team has a lot of confidence in him. The coaches have a lot of confidence in him. And I think they're just going to say, hey, listen, we're just going to take it easy. Now, I'm on record the saying that I'd like to see him even sit out the first couple games and make sure when he says, listen, I'm 100% really? I'm ready to go. And at that point, I'd say, okay, well, you know what? We're going to take two more games, and we're going to make sure that you are 100% and that you know, there's this knee is exactly where it needs to be, which you never know if it's going to be or not. But in my mind's eye, it's like, listen, let's you brought in Justin Fields for a reason. You know, let's play some tricks. Let's mess around a little bit with some plus one runs with the quarterback and, you know, have some of these defensive coordinators worry a little bit about the run game with the quarterback and movement with the quarterback, and then all of a sudden you put Patrick Mahomes in. So I don't think they're going to do that. I think Patrick's going to play in the first game. But if I was a head coach, I'd be leaning on making sure that, hey, listen, let's make sure this knee is exactly where it needs to be so that we can have a 14 or 15 game season where you're 100% instead of putting yourself in under duress on a Monday night against the Denver Broncos, who have the best pass rush of any team in the league.
2: Tim, you know, this is a very different season, I feel like, in terms of, let's talk vibes, right? Like the young kids would say, because in terms of vibes, this feels different around this Chiefs team. 2025 was a nightmare. This is the first time with this iteration of the Chiefs, with Mahomes at the helm and Andy Reid there, that I feel like people are kind of down on the Chiefs and not really expecting much from them. Does it feel different the way that they're handling things? Do you think they've noticed that they're not being maybe respected as much as they once were?
18: Yeah, I think that there's a little bit of a chip on their shoulder. And listen, they had a come to Jesus a little reality check last year. You know, they lost a bunch of games by under seven. I think they were something like 9-0 or 10-0 in games under 7 points in 2024. And then last year, I think they won 1 out of 9. So, you know, those all kind of even out in the end. But listen, this is a big challenge for Andy Reid. This is his first real test with Patrick Mahomes at the helm and that team that has done so well over the last 5 or 6 years. Last year was like you said, it was a disaster. They just did not play well. They made a lot of mistakes. They turned the ball over. They didn't have really any big plays, something we talked about a little bit earlier. One of the reasons why they brought Kenneth Walker in, I think, to, you know, so defense has had to worry about, you know, a couple different flavors instead of just the passing game. So, yeah, you're exactly right. Listen, this is a big challenge, and there's a chip on their shoulder, and there should be. But you really, you go in every year as a new year. It's a new team, different people. I expect the Kansas City Chiefs to bounce back. Andy Reid's too good of a coach. Patrick Mahomes is too good of a quarterback. I like some of the moves they made on the defensive side. And, this is certainly a big challenge for Andy Reid and his legacy. Let's face it. You know, I mean, Andy Reid's been one of those guys that everybody said that you just can't do anything wrong. Well, last year he did. Last year they did not perform. They didn't do the things they need to do to win football games. And this year we'll see if he can get these guys back on track.
2: You can find the Chiefs and Notre Dame legend on 810 WHB in Kansas City. Thanks, Tim. We appreciate it.
18: Anytime, guys.
2: The Kansas City Chiefs are going to definitely be interesting this season. Ian, I think that they're going to be one of the more interesting teams because we just don't really fully know what to expect. And even though last season certainly didn't go well for them, going into that season, we felt like it was going to. We normally feel like we know what to expect from this team.
5: I expect them to be right there in the hunt at the end, and I expect them to be in contention for the AFC Championship game.
2: Wow, I don't. Interesting. You're very high on the Kansas City Chiefs.
5: Damn right.
2: I mean, they've got the quarterback, and I'm not so concerned. A lot of people are wondering what he's going to look like coming off that injury. I'm not so concerned about that. I'm just not sure they're one of the best teams anymore. Everyone else has kind of gotten better.
5: A lot of people thought that of the Baltimore Ravens last year, and they hit a ditch, right? Mm-hmm. Now their coach gets fired. I'm going the other way with the Chiefs. All right, I'm on an island on my own, I know. But I think the Chiefs are right there in the mix. They will be a playoff team, and they will be in the hunt for the AFC title.
2: Hmm. All right. Well, they are the Kansas City Chiefs, and it is hard to bet against Patrick Mahomes, and it's very hard to bet against Andy Reid, and it doesn't matter what kind of injury Mahomes is coming off of. I don't think betting against him ever makes anybody comfortable. Coming up next here, you're not going to want to bet against us because on Amber and Ian, we like to always find out what is a big deal and what's not a big deal. So we will be doing that next. 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
7: Guaranteed money for a defensive lineman ever. Meanwhile, new era in New York. Giants camp continuing under new head coach John Harbaugh. Running back Cam Scadabue says they're developing a tough team.
10: You know, last year everybody was, oh, Scat's the tough guy, but New York is like that. So yep. Bringing this here has been something that's been needed. 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
7: Giants looking to get back to the playoffs for the first time since 2016. Monday night, Major League Baseball, four games in progress. The Blue Jays and the Red Sox north of the border. Toronto up 2-1. Charles McAdoo with a solo homer that has stood up as the difference. Andrés Giménez adding an RBI single in the bottom of the seventh inning in that one. The Mets and the Braves in Atlanta, New York leading 7-5, top seven. Brett Beatty, grand slam, the big blow. Phillies up on the Cardinals 3-2, bottom six. Bryce Harper with an RBI ground out. Edmundo Sosa with an RBI single.
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2: 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Rolling along here on Amber and Ian. You can find Tim at Ian Fitz, ESPN. You can find me at Amber W Sports. And every night, at least for now, until our executive producer crushes this segment and it is no more, for right now, it lives on. 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
2: And our producer, Stosh. You can't kill it yet, Stosh. Oh, it lives on.
30: Taking a lot of practice swings with that heavy axe. Chopping it down.
5: Amber, lean back in your chair. Elevate your infected foot.
2: My foot is elevated on the desk.
5: And the throbbing, how's it feeling?
2: It's feeling okay right now. I'm managing.
5: It's going away.
2: Probably a combination of the elevation and the Tylenol.
5: And if I could hang you from your toe, from toe to, you know, ceiling to floor.
2: That'd be hard to do radio way.
5: It'd be, well, you feel better. Anyway, Stosh, what do you got?
30: You always tell us to try new stuff. That would be interesting.
5: Oh my God!
30: Yes, we're not down for that. Okay,
5: Amber, are you willing to
2: to do the show completely inverted? Probably not.
5: Yeah. Okay.
2: Might be a bridge too far.
30: Okay.
5: What do we got?
30: All right. The Buffalo Bills getting ready to open a new stadium this season. And Bills have responded recently to a group of fans expressing some frustration with sight lines from certain areas of the team's new Highmark Stadium. The Bills hosted the first public event at the stadium Saturday night, where PSL seat owners were able to sit in their new seats for the first time and post from certain seats that either have portions of the stadium or elements of the stairways blocking part of the view have gained traction on social media. Source told ESPN that the team has heard from less than 1% of PSL holders regarding any sightline issues at the stadium. Source added that some of the photos that are circulating showing views from seats that are not for sale for football events. Amber, big deal, yeah. Not a big deal.
2: I wondered that. I guess ultimately maybe this isn't a big deal, Ian, because I don't, these photos, were people sitting in the seats that are actually provided to the season ticket holders that they purchased, and then those are the seats that are blocked by the stairway? Some of these photos are pretty bad, Ian, where they're, I mean, it's the field is like half blocked and the railings are weird and in the way. And but at the same time, or were those people just trying to go viral? So they're going up to some seat that's not actually going to be for sale, you know, that they use for a concert when the stage is in a different place of the field, but they're not using it for a football game. There's those sorts of seats in every stadium. So I don't know what to make of this. If there are season ticket holders who have obstructed views and we're not aware of it, obviously that's
5: a damn
2: bad.
5: Big deal.
2: But what I will say is what you do not want is any of this when you're launching a new stadium like the Bills are. All they want is positivity and excitement that Highmark Stadium is opening. And this isn't that right now. They're getting crushed on social media.
5: The Pegula family, this is a very simple public service announcement. If you are selling PSA PSL seats that are obstructed views and you're not letting the fans know that your season tickets are obstructed, then that's on you. It's not a big deal. It's a criminal deal. If this is all BS and people just putting it out there, then it's not a big deal. It's that simple. I can't imagine the Pegula family, who are the owners of the Buffalo Bills, would be allowing PSL seats, private seat licenses, to be sold with obstructed views. There's no way in hell I can imagine that. If it is, and they are, I mean, hell hath no fury. I mean, burn them down, man. Unleash hell and go. Because there's no way that a PSL season ticket holder should
2: have an obstructed view.
5: It's

0: complaints, apparently.
1: Oh, stop. That happens
0: about that. About the.
1: I was at SoFi for the national championship game, and it was rain coming in, where Georgia dismantled and gutted TCU, and there were fans slipping in the main concourse.
0: That's bad.
1: Yeah. I was stunned that there weren't more lawsuits. There were some, but my gosh, I mean, it was awful. So you're going to have that any time, but this, if you're selling PSLs and obstructive views, man, you got a problem. That's a big freaking no-no.
0: Stosh?
2: An amateur golfer has resigned from his membership at a St. Louis area club.
1: Not a big deal.
0: Is that the end of the story? Because if that was all the story was, then I tend to agree with Ian.
1: Go ahead.
2: After admitting to a now viral cheating scandal in which he allegedly faked making a hole-in-one, former college golfer Zach Holland told ESPN Radio in St. Louis that he placed his golf ball in the cup at the par 3 fourth hole before the start of a membership event at Winghaven Country Club in O'Fallon, Missouri. Holland told ESPN Radio St. Louis that he completed the first three holes with his group before telling his playing partners that he needed to take a personal phone call, allegedly regarding his mortally ill grandmother, while they played the fourth hole. In order to keep up the pace of play, Holland told the group that he would tee off on 4 ahead of them and meet them later on the green. And then when he reunited with his group, Holland said he told his partners that he thinned his tee shot. He did not see where the ball ended up. The group found the ball in the cup, assumed Holland made the hole-in-one, and celebrated before security footage revealed otherwise. Ian, now you can go.
0: Big deal, not a big deal, Ian.
1: It could not be less of a deal. And this dude deserved to lose his membership at that club. And if I were his buddies, there would be additional punishments, like akin to if you finish dead last in your NFL fantasy football league, that kind of stuff. Like, I can fire golf balls at you while you're standing buck naked in front of a screen, and we just launch pitching wedges right at you. There you go.
0: It seems a tad extreme.
1: Absolutely.
0: Taking away his membership when he did it at a member's event, then... That seems like a reasonable punishment for making a hole in one.
1: Taking a hoity-toity, bushy guy away from his little country club is, come on.
0: But that country club might be this dude's life. People take these golf country clubs very, very seriously. So this might have been a big deal to him. He might be ostracized.
1: I quit one about 7 years ago because it was too bushy and, you know, yeah.
0: There you go.
1: And hoity-toity for me.
0: Right, but some people, this is their whole social circle. This is their identity. So I don't know. Because we're talking about an amateur golfer at some random country club that I've never heard of, which is why this is not a big deal.
1: But why would you even think about, like, well, this one particular par 3, I'm going to go and try and cheat on a hole-in-one. What makes you think of that before the round starts?
0: Well, I think it sounds like he had to take a phone call, and then he just came up with this.
1: No, he had to speed things along.
0: That was prior planned,
1: the fake phone call. It was a fake phone call.
0: Oh, it was a fake
1: phone call. Oh, absolutely.
2: Yeah, here's where I got hung up on this story.
1: Yes.
2: Fake phone call. Saying that your grandma's mortally ill.
0: Yeah, that seems problematic.
1: I mean, come on.
0: That seems very problematic.
1: Karma is a look.
0: Do you know this country club, Stosh? Because it's Missouri.
2: It's on the other side. It's over by St. Louis, other side of the state.
0: About that side.
1: Three things are undefeated, and one of them is karma. Right? One of them's karma. Buddy, karma's coming for you because you're bringing in mom, grandmas, and you're cheating. Yeah, karma's going to get you.
2: Do I love St. Louis? I'll answer it this way. 1985, best day of my life.
1: Hey, Michelle Smallman, you got a bunch of cheaters there in St. Louis. There you go.
2: October of 85, best month of my life when the Royals beat the Cardinals to win the World Series.
0: Wow.
1: Who loves St. Louis more than anybody else here on ESPN Radio?
2: Michelle Smallman.
0: Definitely Michelle Smallman.
1: Michelle.
2: Noted Chiefs.
1: You got a bunch of damn cheaters there in St. Louis. There you go.
0: Well, she loves St. Louis more than anybody else. I don't know if she loves Missouri. It sounds like there's a Missouri on Missouri war that I'm not very aware of. That Sasha.
1: Oh yeah, no, it's right there.
2: Yeah. All right, we'll wrap it up with this Powerball drawing coming up a little over in an hour from now. Jack Ba's balloon to an estimated $905 million for tonight's

0: drawing.
1: Should be closer to a billion by the time it hits. Yeah.
0: Big deal? Not a big deal?
2: It's a big deal if I win it. It's not a big deal if somebody else
1: does. Did you play it?
2: I just texted my husband, actually. Did you buy Powerball tickets? Because no, I did not.
1: Okay, so you have...
2: But if he
1: it's not a big deal to you if he doesn't come home with Powerball tickets.
2: Right.
1: So yesterday, our college football crew, Kelly Stauffer, Mark Hestershire, our producer, John Madani, our spotter and statistician, Kim Banovitz, and Keith Parsons, whenever it gets above a certain number, we all go in together.
2: Mm-hmm.
1: So we're in.
2: Okay. Well, if you're not here tomorrow, we'll know why.
1: No, no. I would still be here tomorrow. You know my plan. I mean, I have my entire plan.
2: Your plan was that you were going to still do games, not this show. You made that pretty clear.
1: Yeah, but I can't, even if it hit tonight, one, that is $57 million per person after taxes. So I'm good for the rest of my life, right?
2: Well, I hope so.
1: Well, and my grandchildren are also good, right? I mean,
2: you might want to make them work for it. You could put in a trust for them. They can access it at certain times.
1: My wife has already gone through that where you're going. They get a certain amount every single year.
2: We don't need to just hand them that.
1: No.
0: I'm changing my name to Dexter and you'll never hear from me again.
1: Stash, you and I have already talked about your share. You know that. Anyway, point is, I will still be here tomorrow if I wake up and hit the lottery. Because
2: have to go incognito. They can't know.
1: I have my LLC all... set up, and my brothers all have their allotted, number.
2: Well, so,
1: and if they came back and asked for more money, then they have to pay me back what I already gave them. So there you go.
2: Here's my question, though. So if you don't show up tomorrow, I guess that would be obvious. But if you stop showing up in a week from now, would that be any less obvious?
1: I'm gonna think that it's gonna take a little longer than a week to get.
2: A few weeks. I mean, how long?
1: $500 million, right? Account? And then I have to divvy it out because I'm the one that bought the tickets. So,
2: part sounds complicated.
1: We'll be here. We'll be here for a minute.
2: Okay, couple months. So if Ian disappears in a couple months,
1: you know that
2: we
1: I
2: all
1: hit it.
2: Know why.
1: That's it.
2: Coming up next here on Amber and Ian, should we finally get to the story about my toe? Maybe we were
1: infected, nasty ass.
2: We will reveal the details about my nasty ass toe next, right here on ESPN Radio.
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0: Betrayal of Shohei Ohtani is available now on all major podcast platforms. The Betrayal of Shohei Ohtani is presented by Gusto. We're coming down the stretch here on Amber and Ian. At Ian Fitz, ESPN is how you find him. At Amber W Sports is how you find me. Ian is here, and he will be here, even if he wins $1 billion between him and his colleagues here at ESPN Radio. He will be here tomorrow. He will be here for the next couple months.
1: It's not a billion.
0: It's almost a billion.
1: Your take-home money right now is around $400 million. So after taxes. So
0: that government takes a lot.
1: Yeah. You're looking at 50%. And so our college football broadcasting crew with Mark Kestisher, Kelly Stauffer, the former first round pick, Seattle Seahawk, Ken Benevitz, Keith Parsons, John Madani, myself, we all went in on whenever it gets over a certain amount, we all go in on $20 a pop. Mm-hmm. And being in Texas, which is a non-disclosed state and no state income tax, what am I holding up right now?
0: A bunch of tickets.
1: $20 a person.
0: The winner is what you're holding up.
1: No, we've done this so many times. I can't even count how many times our crew over the last 3 years have done this. And we sleep sweet dreams. I dream of my mountain home. Whatever else they want to dream of, God bless them. And it's better than Ambien. Which I've never taken Ambien, but I hear you can has some funky dreams with Ambien.
0: I've heard that as well. I've never taken Ambien.
1: Yeah. I'm going to bed tonight, dreaming great dreams, and I will be here no matter what tomorrow. I will be here.
0: We'll never know if you won.
1: No shot. None. I've told you my plan. I mean, I'm going to give my brother now. This particular, Powerball, it's $57 million roughly per. So my brothers will get. I'm going to give them both, about $2 million.
0: Mm-hmm. And then, a little low, but okay.
1: Well, hell, it's not like if it's $400. I don't have to give them a damn dime. I mean, let's go, right? I mean, let's be honest, right? I mean, my mountain home's going to cost me about $5, right?
0: I wasn't planning to give my brother any if I won.
1: Hold on. You're telling me low, and you're going, I wasn't going to give my brother a damn dime.
0: My brother's doing just fine. I mean, my brother's done well. Really so well.
1: My brother's a damn Super Bowl winning head coach. I mean, not head coach, but coach, right? So, hey, I mean, I think he's doing pretty well, but this is out of generosity. But yeah, I have my LLC all formed. I'm ready to go. There will be no evidence of me ever winning the Powerball. Right. None. Zero.
0: For me, there probably will be signs if I win. My husband did go buy tickets. I would like to state on the record then, since we're on air, that those tickets are for me and him collectively as a team of husband and wife, because we have a prenuptial agreement, and so it gets a little dicey there.
1: My wife and I don't.
0: If we don't walk into the place and buy them together, it gets a little dicey. I just want to make sure that everybody knows in case this goes to court one day. Well, that money is ours.
1: Now you have documentation. There it is, right? Yeah, I get it.
0: There you go. So Powerball tonight is wild.
1: I would not be taking 50% of $400 million. I will be taking 1/7 of.
0: Still pretty good. I think you could do some things with $57 million. I think you could do some things with $7 million. I think you could do some things with $700,000. I'd be thrilled if I won $7,000 in the lottery.
1: But nobody would ever know that I hit it. We've had this conversation a million times, and it's not going to happen.
0: Have you ever won anything in the lottery?
1: My biggest one was $240.
0: Wow, that's pretty good. I've never come anywhere near that.
1: A scratch off.
0: Wow, that is good. Look at you, big money over there. Well, that was probably your time that lightning struck. So I don't know if you get it.
1: No, not really. but I'm convinced that one day I will hit it. Mm-hmm. But
0: you just have that feeling in your gut.
1: But I it's a big gut. but yeah, I have this feeling that one time, no matter what, it's worth the $2 for a ticket to go and sleep.
0: You can afford it, and if it's play money to you, there's the PSA, because there are people that spend too much money on the lottery, and The odds obviously are what they are. It's good gambling. Spend it when you know you can lose it and expect to lose it. Do not expect to win it. But we wish you the best of luck. I wish my husband better luck. But hopefully, maybe we'll all win. Who knows? It's a lot of money.
1: So what's going on with your toe?
0: To go on. So my toe. Speaking of money, I probably spent some of that today at the doctor because my toe, I've been ignoring this big toe situation of mine for now a couple of weeks. I thought I could fix it myself.
1: Couple of weeks.
0: I've been trying to do kind of at-home surgery on my toenail. My toe has become increasingly more infected over the last 2 weeks.
1: Dear Lord.
0: And I used a lot of rubbing alcohol and a lot of Neosporin, and apparently that was not cutting it. I've never been to a podiatrist in my life. And it got to the point where I could barely walk on my foot yesterday, and I decided that maybe I should see somebody.
1: Do you know your co-host has had 17 cuts on his right foot and two on his left? Probably could have helped you out on this.
0: Yeah.
1: But go ahead.
0: Well, I finally won. I broke down. They gave me a bunch of shots of numbing and cut off basically half my toenail all the way down. And it was horrendous and horrific. And I don't wish it on anybody. And now I have a massive bandage on my foot. It's not a good time. And I was numb, but it's one of those. It's like having, if there's any ladies listening to us, it's like having a C-section where they tell you, you don't feel sharp, but you feel pressure, and that's what it's like when you get the cuts on your toe.
1: Tonight,
0: you feel the pressure.
1: Listen to
0: it's
1: me.
0: It's not enjoyable.
1: You take like five pillows, elevate your foot. If I could hang you again from your toe to your forehead,
0: I will be elevated.
1: Elevate,
0: and those antibiotics need to start kicking in stat.
1: That's another aspect.
0: Coming up next here. I'm not being a football model anytime soon. You got to give me a few weeks to get back in that game. Coming up next, game night right here on ESPN Radio.
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1: Q gets paid. No, not me. I'm Q Myers. Star defensive tackle Quinnen Williams and the Cowboys agreed to a three-year extension worth almost $106 million. Sources told ESPN's Jeremy Fowler and NFL Network's Ian Rappaport on Monday. The deal includes $101 million guaranteed with just over $63 million guaranteed at signing, according to sources. Williams also received a signing bonus of just under $32 million. The $35.3 million annual average is the second highest amongst defensive tackles. Williams had been signed through 2027 in a four-year extension worth $96 million that guaranteed him $66 million from the Jets in 2023. He is now signed through 2030. Teddy Bridgewater has retired again, and he said this time the decision is going to stick. He said on Instagram, this time it's official. Bridgewater announced that he's retiring from the NFL for the second time on Monday, a day after the Lions placed him on the reserve retired list. His retirement comes 10 years after he suffered a devastating knee injury on a non-contact play in training camp with the Vikings that threatened to end his NFL career just 2 years after it began and one season after he was selected to the Pro Bowl. UCLA has added former Raiders and Saints quarterback Derek Carr as a special advisor to coach Bob Chesney. The team announced that on Monday. Carr spent 11 seasons in the league, earned four Pro Bowl selections, will assist Chesney and the Bruins offensive staff with game plan and strategy while also working with UCLA quarterbacks in a volunteer role. Carr announced his retirement from the NFL in May in 2025. And the Lions are dealing with some injury. Their center, Cade Mays, suffered a wrist injury during a recent training camp practice and will miss a significant period of time, according to head coach Dan Campbell. Also, he announced that Lions running back Isaiah Pacheco is dealing with the MCL sprain and will miss some time. Campbell said he expects Pacheco to return before Detroit's Week 1 home game against the New Orleans Saints. For more scores analysis, check out ESPN.com and the all-new ESPN app. Coming up, game night with Brandon, home team Leak, and me, Q Myers, here on ESPN Radio.
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1: Alongside Brandon, home team Leak, I am Q Myers. 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Home team, how you feeling, my man? It's been a minute.
3: I feel good. They tried to get me, Q. They tried to get me.
1: Oh, boy. Already?
3: Somebody tried to get me. They put a polyp on my vocal cords. I had to sit down for a minute, go get some time out. Great doctor, great wife, and a little bit of luck in the God's blessing. I am back with you, brother, and I've been waiting to get back with you.
1: That's what I'm talking about. That's great to hear side by side tonight on this fine program we call Game Night. And let's go ahead and hop right into it. We got all things Quinnen Williams and his big deal that he signed. But before we get to that, we got to get to this.
4: I made you look.
0: Game Night.
1: Look. All right, home team, you know the drill, man. What caught your attention today? What made you look?
3: All right, if you give me instructions and a box of Legos, I can put something together.
1: Okay.
3: I can get it done. Might take a week, might take 2 weeks, especially if it's the size of the Buffalo Bills' new stadium. I am not an engineer, so I don't want to be disrespectful to those that are initiated in the craft. That being said, you got to tell me how this makes sense. You spend $2.2 billion on a new stadium. It doesn't have a dome. I don't have my tape measure. Does it have the smallest jumbotron in the league? I don't know. Obstructed views is now what the reports continue to come out. And if you're in the upper levels, reports are you have a long walk up and down to go get to a level where there may be food and beverage. Oh, by the way, I'm sure the windshield factor,
1: yeah,
3: probably has you dressed like the Night's Watch from Game of Thrones in the upper level. So I don't know what's going on with AI, with people who have been building buildings for 20, 30 plus years. I don't understand how these problems are happening when you're asking PSL owners to pay more money. And that's what made me look around the NFL.
1: Yeah, that really caught my attention as well. I've been at Raiders training camp every day, and a couple of the beat writers were like, have you seen these pictures of the obstructed views that you're talking about, where literally you're sitting in your seat and there's a wall in front of you, or there's a corner in front of you, and you literally can't see the field, and it doesn't make any sense. Like, that can't happen. You're opening up a brand new stadium. It's supposed to be state of the art. It's supposed to be bigger, better, and greater than anything you've ever been in, and you have those kind of views. That's not okay. Now, I did see that they have a big old table that looks like it's been jumped through already. They designed that, put that in the stadium. That looked cool. That's great. That's not obstructed. But to have that those views, I didn't understand what was going on there.
3: Look, that's character. They're known for their pre-game festivities and shenanigans in Buffalo, going through tables with fire on them.
1: Yeah.
3: So I get that. But, man, you're asking people to pony up a whole lot more than they did at the old stadium. I just don't know how it happens when you get a chance to use computers and AI to develop a stadium, and somebody, a lot of somebodies, may have to look around a corner to see a first down come from Josh Allen.
1: Yeah, that shouldn't happen at all. So I understand why that caught your attention, why that made you look. What made me look is actually a game that hasn't even started yet, and that's the Dodgers and the Royals. And why am I bringing up this game? Well, because the Dodgers, they're kind of down bad right now. After everyone called them the Avengers, after they went and made the trade for Tarek Skubal, and I actually got a good lesson on the Avengers. I learned about the guy with the diamond in his chest and everything. Like, I'm feeling good about myself because I got educated. All they've done so far in the last three series is lose all of them. And they've lost 8 out of 9 games. Now, I know Skubal hasn't been part of the team that entire time, but to lose the series to the Diamondbacks, which got wrapped up on yesterday, that was the first time they've done that in a very long time. They lost to the Cubs. They lost to the Red Sox. So they've lost 8 out of 9. Skubal's making his home debut tonight. Matter of fact, first pitch should be in about 4 minutes from now as they host the Royals. So I'm looking forward to it, seeing what it's going to be, see if Skubal can get them back on track. He had a good pitching performance in his first outing. They couldn't do anything at the plate, though.
3: You know, it just goes to illustrate the season is not over. You know, 2 weeks ago, it looked like it was going to be the Brewers and the Dodgers locking up the 1 and 2 seed. And now the Dodgers look like they might mess around and be playing in that first round of the playoffs. The offense has gone stone cold. Their big bats have been in slumps. Bullpen has been failing in the biggest of spots to win games. And the back end of the rotation has just been roughed up. Everything that could go wrong has gone wrong for the Dodgers. So you just have to wonder, at some point, are they going to be able to get their footing back, or is this a problem that may linger for the next month and a half, and they're going to have to fight their way into being a better team at the end of the season?
1: Now, with that being said, they're still 70-48 overall. They're still first in the NL West by 7.5 games.
3: World problems.
1: Exactly. So they're not down as bad as some, but they just have been, you know, they hit this stretch where they're not playing good baseball, and I guess it's better to not play good baseball in August than it is to play bad baseball in September and October. So they've got some time to figure things out, and like I said, Tarek Skubal taking the mound, home debut for the Dodgers. That will remedy a lot of ailments for L.A., I do believe. So, of course, we'll update you on that game throughout the course of the night here on Game Night on ESPN Radio, the all-new ESPN app, SiriusXM Channel 80, and TuneIn, presented by Progressive Insurance. 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
5: 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You want to go hunt the NFC East and the rest of the NFC? 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
6: I truly believe that if someone said to them, if you make this trade, it guarantees that you'll win the Super Bowl, they would make the trade, regardless.
7: This is as good as Dallas has looked in a while. There's reason for this optimism. I don't think they are just sitting there, you know, reading their own headlines going, hey, we're pretty good this year. But I think objectively, when you look at it, they have a legitimate shot.
1: It's been pretty quiet around the Dallas Cowboys, but they made some noise today, and it wasn't trading for someone outside of the building. It was paying someone who's already in the building. Quinnen Williams, 3 years, $105.9 million deal. I love the fact that his agent, Nicole Lynn, she tweets out every time someone gets paid Anyone have a Brinks truck? Anyone have a Brinks truck? And as soon as I saw her tweet that out, I realized someone that she represents was getting paid. And then we saw the notification, $101 million guaranteed, $63.35 million guaranteed as signing, and it receives a signing bonus of $31.85 million. Good Lord, that's a lot of money. Quinnen Williams gets paid again.
3: 41 and a half sacks in 7 years, 62 tackles for loss. He's a huge human being, and yes, you have to account for him. He alters game plans, and now that he has locked in generational wealth, he can now just focus on his craft, improving, and that's exactly what the Dallas Cowboys need. It really has been shameful.
1: Yeah.
3: It's been a sin and a disgrace how the offense has really propped up the franchise the last few years, and the defense is the reason why they haven't been relevant or making postseason runs or being able to walk down the Philadelphia Eagles. So I think this is a twofold fix for the Cowboys. One, you lock in a good player long term, and then two, it could be a turning of the page where all of the money has been placed at the feet of the offense and expecting them to win games, and now maybe this could be the part of the Cowboy history where defense steps it up and helps them become relevant again in the postseason.
1: They're going to need the defense. The defense has to get it done. I've been saying this for a while. Their offense, I believe, is Super Bowl caliber, right? I think they can score and score a lot of points and be a team that represents the Super Bowl. But their defense can't stop me and you. Last year, they couldn't stop me or you from scoring. So, obviously, that's not going to work. I always say if the Texans' defense was playing with the Cowboys' offense, I mean, you want to talk about the Avengers? That would be the Avengers right there. You're not stopping them. Obviously, that's not how this thing works. So they've got to be able to step up their defense. They went and made a bunch of changes, including, you know, their defensive coordinator. They brought in some really good talent, I believe. But how will it all come together? And now that Quinnen Williams is extended after making the big trade last year, how much more will he help out this defense? Here's Jason McCourty on NFL Live explaining just that.
8: He's huge. You think about it. He got there in the middle of the season a year ago. He's had an entire offseason next to Kenny Clark to really develop and dominate on the inside of this Cowboys defense. I remember talking to Gerald McCoy. He said they may be the best duo of defensive tackles in the entire NFL. When you're trying to revamp a defense, having two guys that can be disruptive in the middle goes a long way. Quinnen Williams deserves that money. I'm looking forward to a big year from him.
3: How do you have games where you're scoring 30 points and you lose? How do you score 40 points in a game and you don't win a game, Q?
1: Exactly.
3: It's way past time. And, you know, you could say all of the jokes that come Cowboy Nation's way, they are a faithful and passionate fan base. But the bottom line is they deserve better. And 7-9 is just not good enough. You know, Dak got hurt, so, you know, that pretty much ended the whole shebang. But the bottom line is this. If you're going to be serious, you have to invest equally in the defense as you do with the offense. And Jerry Jones doesn't mind paying players, but he's got to start getting the defense and the draft room ready to be paid so that he can have a balanced team moving forward.
1: I believe they got the guys. Can they put it together and get that defense where it needs to be? Obviously, all the Cowboy fans hope they can. Saw a really good offense last year. Defense couldn't stop anybody, so that's their job. But Quinnen Williams, he is paid. He's Brandon Home Team Leak. I'm Q Myers. It's game night here on ESPN Radio. Coming up next, they always say no one beats Vegas. I know. I'm here. But will Vegas beat itself? Plus, my guy Home Team and I will compare notes next. You'll love it. It's game night on ESPN Radio. The ESPN app is SiriusXM, Channel 80.
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20: The Las Vegas Raiders reported to camp. New head coach Clint Kubiak has named a starting quarterback.
21: It's important for me to be fair to the players is to put the best player out there. When we go out to practice, Kirk Cousins is the starting quarterback.
22: Tom Brady knew that he wanted a veteran to start the season, so Kirk Cousins will be the starter. It'll be him, it looks like, on opening day, and they're going to bring along Fernando Mendoza at a very slow and casual pace.
23: Kirk Cousins is not taking that job at that point in the calendar unless he feels really good about his prospects of being the week one starter.
1: Biggest question when it comes to the silver and black, and trust me, I know. When is Fernando Mendoza gonna start? It's game night here on ESPN Radio, the all-new ESPN app, SiriusXM Channel 80, and tune in. 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He's Brandon, home team Leak. I'm Q Myers, and home team, that is the number one question that I'm asked. It doesn't matter where I'm at, doesn't matter what outlet I'm on, what show I'm doing. When's Fernando going to play? When's Fernando going to play? When's Fernando going to play? And I keep saying, slow your roll. It's a process. It ain't going to be right away. It'll be when the team feels like he is ready to go. But it was convenient. I'll say this. It was very convenient that on Friday, Kirk Cousins and Max Crosby got into a little bit of a dust up. And you've been to plenty of training camps covering NFL teams. You know what an NFL fight is. It's a little pushing and shoving. It's a little dust here, a little dust there. It ain't Cam Newton and Josh Norman, right? It ain't that. That was a fight, right? This ain't no fight. It was just a little, you know, trash talking back and forth and little, you know, hands on a jersey here and there. But conveniently, that held Kirk Cousins and Max Crosby out of practice on Saturday, which allowed Fernando Mendoza the opportunity to get the first team reps.
3: Yeah. I've seen Kirk Cousins up close, interviewed the man when he was here in Atlanta. And it was something. Yeah, dust ups happen. typically not with your quarterback.
1: Right.
3: That is, usually if there's any malfeasance, if there's anything that is remotely a problem around the quarterback, usually the offensive linemen get in there and clean it up. But you're talking about the heart and the soul of the Raiders. Max Crosby had to go through the emotional roller coaster of getting out of there. He didn't want to leave. It didn't work out, so he's still back there with the Raiders. And he is one of the leaders of the team. So he is the heartbeat of the silver and black. So I thought that was interesting that you have a newcomer in to help for a short amount of time dealing with a situation where one of the more beloved Raiders and passionate Raiders, who certainly is going to have favor of the fans, get into it, and then both guys conveniently, you call it a punishment or whatever, not available to be practicing the next day.
1: Exactly. Again, two veterans that, you know, didn't have to practice in the 100-degree weather on a Saturday. I'm sure it was okay by them. But like I said, it gave Fernando Mendoza a glimpse of what he would look like with the ones, at least for right now. Now, today, they are back at practice, and it was business as usual. Kirk Cousins was running with the ones. Max Crosby was back out there doing what he does. And, you know, they were cordial to each other. This is the thing. Like, people think, oh, is there some kind of animosity? No, they have a tremendous amount of respect for each other. It's just competition. Max knows one speed, and Kirk didn't appreciate his arm getting tapped multiple times. He was just like, I'm good. Like, I'm not having that. I actually think that it said something about who Kirk Cousins is to the rest of the team. Like, hey, man, I'm willing to go after the biggest, baddest dude on the field out here to let him know that this ain't going to fly.
3: You know, he's feisty. He's got fight in him. He is old and grizzled, but he is a guy. I don't think he's putting on or he was trying to make a statement. I think that's just who he is.
1: That's who he is, yeah.
3: Being completely fair and seeing the guy. That being said, you know, what is that going to do for the Raiders? The Raiders have a ways to go. One, they got a ways to go in that division because the Chargers, the Broncos, and the Chiefs clearly are way ahead of where the Raiders are in their progress. Hence, you're getting the number one pick and you're getting the Heisman Trophy winner. But I think overall, you know, there are some things that, you know, Kirk Cousins could teach Fernando Mendoza, the opposite of what was going on here in Atlanta when he was a little bit upset that he lost his job to Michael Penix Jr. Was it Michael Penix Jr.'s fault? He went one touchdown and 9 interceptions for 5 weeks. No. So he wasn't acting like the veteran here. That being said, it's a new day, a new chapter, the end of his career. He is now in the winter of his NFL career. And I guess now that he knows that the writing is on the wall, he is not going to be the starting quarterback next year whenever Fernando Mendoza gets on the field, if it happens this year. And I think he's at peace at where he is as a quarterback with himself. And right now in training camp, squirms with Max Crosby in the NFL.
1: I just think it's so different than when he was in Atlanta and the circumstances that he walked into in Atlanta, right? I mean, you know, the Falcons gave him a bunch of money.
3: Yeah, I know.
1: They gave him a bunch of money to be their quarterback, and then they drafted their franchise quarterback, number 8 overall, to my surprise and many others' surprise that they went and did that. In this situation, he already knew the business. He knew Fernando Mendoza was coming in, and he decided to sign with the team. He's not making a lot of money this year with the Raiders. Atlanta's still paying a lot of his salary, and look, we all know Fernando's going to be the future. He had success with Clint Kubiak in Minnesota, so he has that familiarity, and I think that that is what helps. Like, he doesn't really have to teach Fernando anything. He knows that, well, Kirk has been there, done that. He actually had some of his better days with Clint Kubiak. If I just observe and watch him and do what he does, I'll pick up things through osmosis, right? I can just pick it up from watching and learning and then putting my skill set to it, which we know Fernando's more mobile. We know he's younger. We know his arm is liver. We know everything is better about Fernando Mendoza because he's a youngster and he's, you know, coming off that great season in Indiana. But now he gets an opportunity to kind of learn and see how everything, kind of see how the sausage is made from a point of view of that's a 15-year veteran. I'm been in camp for 10 practices.
3: Yeah, it is a different situation. He is being completely selfless. And when he was here in Atlanta, I'll say it, he was selfish. He got
1: Was that his fault or was that the Falcons that they didn't kind of give him an idea what they were going to do when they signed him to a big free agent deal?
3: Well, I'm talking about when he got hurt. You know, look, he earned, they went after him and offered him the 4-year, $180 million deal. He took it. So it's skin in the game on both sides of that. I'm talking about what ultimately led to the downfall of him and the last regime that just got blown out. He got hurt in a game against the Saints and went 4 weeks, really 5 weeks, without removing himself from the situation, which he finally, the next season in 2025, admitted where he said he was afraid. Well, he didn't use the words afraid, but he was looking over his shoulder at Michael Penix Jr. If he had just been honest and said, hey, I got a shoulder, I can't go. There's no way the Falcons would have inserted Michael Penix Jr. They would have let him come back when he was healthy and try to make a playoff push that year. So you're right. It is totally different. He doesn't have to worry about looking over his shoulder. Fernando Mendoza will come in when the appropriate time arrives. Will it be this season? Will it be early? Will it be week 8? Will it be week 6? Will it be week 14? Will it be when the Raiders are officially eliminated from postseason? Will the Raiders be in a postseason run?
1: Right.
3: So he has a lot of things that are completely different. You're absolutely right about that. But ultimately, he has the ability and the latitude to be selfless in this situation, as opposed to feeling like there was a quarterback controversy when at first there wasn't, because he got paid $180 million or got a contract that paid him that in total, had he made it, and got $100 million guaranteed.
1: Was the shoulder situation that from him overcompensating because of the Achilles that he was coming back from? Or was that just or is that just extra? Was that added to it?
3: No, it was a freak accident. He didn't do anything wrong. I'm never going to begrudge any guy that tries to play injured. He got hurt in a Saints game where he got his arm hit as he threw.
1: Okay.
3: Couldn't finish the game.
1: No wonder he got mad at Max. He didn't want that situation. Hey, exactly. Man, don't you know what happened last time I got hit?
3: That might be on to something, Q, but the bottom line was it was him and some culpability on the Falcons.
1: Right.
3: He kept telling him, I can make it, I can do it, I can do it. And it was clear he couldn't do it when he goes 4 weeks without a touchdown.
1: Right.
3: 5 weeks with 1 touchdown and 9 interceptions, and then got upset because they benched him.
1: I remember that Week 15 game. It was a Monday Night Football game when the Falcons came to Vegas and played the Raiders. He looked like a shell of himself. He looked so bad, and the Falcons still won. But he looked so bad in that game. And I want to say the next week he was out, right? The next week.
3: That was
1: the last game.
3: Games.
1: And then Michael Penix, it started in there. Now they have a situation in their own hands where they don't have anybody that's healthy. So there's that. So I don't know what's going to happen with the Falcons side of things, but it looks like Kirk Cousins is in a good place. When is he going to get replaced by Fernando? He could earn the job coming out of training camp. It could be a month into the season. Sooner rather than later, we know it'll be the Fernando job in Las Vegas. Coming up next, do NFL super teams usually actually win the Super Bowl? That's next on Game Night on ESPN Radio and the all-new ESPN app.
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1: Quinnen Williams gets paid. I'm Q Myers, the star defensive tackle, and the Cowboys agreed to a 3-year extension worth $105.9 million. Sources told ESPN's Jeremy Fowler and NFL Network's Ian Rappaport on Monday. The deal includes $101 million guaranteed, with $63.35 million guaranteed at signing. Williams also received a signing bonus of $31.85 million, sources said. Williams had been signed through 2027 in a 4-year extension worth $96 million that guaranteed him $66 million from the Jets in 2023. He is now signed through the 2030 season. Quarterback Teddy Bridgewater has retired and said this time his decision is going to stick. He said that on an Instagram post. This time it's official. He announced he retired from the NFL for the second time a day after the Lions placed him on the reserve retired list. And Derek Carr is joining UCLA. They're adding the former Raider and Saints quarterback as a special advisor to coach Bob Chesney. The team announced that on Monday. Carr spent 11 seasons in the league, earned 4 Pro Bowl selections, will assist Chesney and the Bruins offensive staff with game planning and strategy while also working with UCLA quarterbacks in a volunteer role. Carr announces retirement from the NFL in May of 2025. In Major League Baseball, some games that have gone final. The Twins topped the Orioles 9-5. The Mets beat the Braves 8-5. The Blue Jays topped the Red Sox 2-1. Currently, the Royals lead the Dodgers at the top of the second 1-0. For more scores and analysis, check out ESPN.com and all new ESPN app. Coming up, more Game Night with Brandon, Home Team Leak, and me, Q Myers, here on ESPN Radio.
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29: This is Sarah Barshop covering the Rams. The biggest story for the Rams headed into the regular season is the return of Aaron Donald. While the future Hall of Fame defensive tackle hasn't made his final decision about his return, Rams head coach Sean McVay said things are going in the right direction. The question is, what would a return look like? McVay has been clear that Donald only does things if he can go all in. And those around the team expect that if Donald does decide to return, it'll be because he feels like he can still play at the same level as he did when he retired in March 2024.
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0: 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I'm Q Myers at Home Team. That's the biggest question for me when it comes to the Rams is the Aaron Donald part of this, right? There's been a lot of speculation. I believe that he's going to come back, but the big question is, at what capacity, what kind of contributions are you going to get from Aaron Donald, who at one time was the most dominant defensive tackle in the league, now removed from the game for a couple years? If and when he comes back, what will it look like for Aaron Donald?
1: It should look a whole lot easier now that Myles Garrett is out there running around, and you still have Braden Fisk, and you still have some biggins on the defensive line. I mean, this is just icing on the cake, and he could make all the difference in the world. It looks like he is in fantastic physical condition. Mm-hmm. There's no way he would come back and put himself in a position where he wouldn't be able to make a major contribution. He's going to have two people blocking him, which is going to help everybody else on defense. And if he can still get to the quarterback, you got a madman who is a sack master and a future Hall of Famer that just decided he's going to come back and play. Yeah, he's going to be motivated. Yeah, he's going to be surrounded by a defense and an offense that is going to put him in a great position. So I think he can make all the difference in the world.
0: I mean, yeah, that defense, they really revamped it this offseason, right? They went out and got multiple corners. Obviously, they traded for Myles Garrett as well. So they're putting themselves in a position. Aaron Donald, I expect when he comes back, he's going to go full throttle. I don't see Aaron Donald as a guy, and I don't know him. I've never talked to him, so I can't act like I'm inside his mind. He doesn't appear to be a guy that's going to go half speed or only do it halfway. Like, he's either going to go full throttle or he's not going to go at all. So to me, that's what the big question is. And that's why I believe he hasn't made the announcement, because he's still deciding if, in fact, he can go like the Aaron Donald we last saw.
1: There are going to be husbands and sons and cousins and brothers in danger if this man decides he's coming back. Because if he's coming back, he is going to be at a level where he can be disruptive. I saw Sean Merriman say that he was in a position where, you know, 80% of Aaron Donald would still make him a top three player in the NFL. And I don't think that's crazy talk. So right. I think it's just more about conditioning. He's been off of an NFL field for a couple of years. So getting your body acclimated to going up against 300-pounders, yeah. 300-pounders, yeah, at the same time is something clearly he has to do. Then you have to be smart about it so he doesn't have to do too much extra work in the heat. But the bottom line is the decision looks like it's coming. And if it is coming for him to play with the Los Angeles Rams again, without a doubt, I think they should be the favorite in the NFC to go to the Super Bowl.
0: Yeah, and that defense, how good can they be? Like I said, they made a lot of additions to that defense because they knew that was the Achilles heel. The offense, as long as Matt Stafford's healthy, and that's a conversation we'll get to in a minute, as long as he's healthy, you know the offense is going to go. But how good can that defense be? Here's Mike Golic, host of the Golics here on ESPN Radio, answering that question right there.
2: As far as the rush, I mean, the depth you have on that D-line is absolutely amazing. And they had 47 sacks last year. Mm-hmm. So add Myles Garrett to that. Add, you know, the possibility of Aaron Donald to that, which I think we both think he is going to come back. Pressure on the quarterback is not going to be an issue. It's going to be the back seven. And it was a defense that was basically middle of the pack in total, middle of the pack in pass, top 12 in rush, top 10 in points, where the offense was basically top 10 or number one in everything. They were seventh in sacks. So, yeah, they'll be possibly the best pass rushing team if you don't just count sacks, though they may obviously pass Denver in that. We'll see. Denver has been incredible the last couple of years, but the potential is there.

0: the same way that we see it translate, say, in the NBA game?
1: My money would say, yeah.
2: Okay.
1: I think you look at, you know, what's happened in the past. Tom Brady and Rob Gronkowski show up in Tampa Bay, boom, Super Bowl. You know, you get a situation where Von Miller and Odell Beckham and Jalen Ramsey show up with the Rams back in 21, bang, Super Bowl. And you've seen this work in different carnations. And so when you're missing just one piece or two, and one of those pieces is a high-level Hall of Fame player, even if it's a veteran, I think there are examples in the NFL where it does work.
0: No, there's definitely examples. I just don't know if it's as easy as we're making it sound. You know what I mean? While we start going through their roster and say, oh, man, those guys, there's no doubt they're going to be representing in Super Bowl 61. I'm just not 100% sure, because you know how much injury plays a role, right, and how easy it is to get injured, and I don't wish injury on anybody, but you have to account for that. It's a grind, you know, and then the schedule's not that easy. And oh, by the way, they're playing in the NFC West, so they've got at least six tough games every year that they're going to be playing. So, you know what I mean? Like, some things could happen. Nobody's talking about the defending champs right now. It's hilarious. Nobody's talking about the Seahawks. They act like nothing happened. Like, the Seahawks didn't just win the Super Bowl. They did, and they got a stellar defense. Now, I got questions about their offense, but with that being said, I got questions about Matt Stafford and his health. It was this time last year, we were wondering if the guy was going to get out the cryo chamber. Yeah. If he's even going to be able to play. And then all of a sudden he came back and he looked like the Teflon Don. So is he going to be that healthy again this year? Possibly. But he's older. I mean, what if the back starts flaring up again? Then all of a sudden you go to what? Ty Simpson? Or you go to Stetson Bennett?
1: Well, I thought the epidural in the back early in the season last year was the end of his career,
0: mm-hmm.
1: and it wasn't. And
0: right.
1: They were still legitimate contenders at the end. They go on the road and win a playoff game in Carolina. Obviously, the head of the class right now is Seattle, but you look at Arizona, is Carson Beck going to take over? Is Jacoby Brissett going to be the quarterback? Who knows?
0: Yeah, that's a speed bump. The Cardinals are a speed bump in that division. Everyone else is, that's actually a road.
1: Well, I don't know, because you and I think, are on the injury report for the 49ers. Everybody is banged up out in San Francisco.
0: But they find ways to make it happen. Hell, Kyle Shanahan's banged up. They find ways to make it happen no matter what.
1: So I think, you know, looking past the Rams, you know, in the day of the, you know, super wild card, yeah. You don't have to win your division. You just have to make sure you're positioned well and you're playing well. And I don't see, outside of injury, I don't see how that Rams defense and that Rams offense will not be playing well at the end of the season with Sean McVay and Matthew Stafford in the building and McVay there for another Super Bowl run.
0: Yeah, no, I believe that they'll definitely be playing some really good ball by the end of the season, and we all know that that's when it matters the most, right? You gotta be playing good ball at the end of November, December, and now the first week of January. But, I mean, you start off the season on the road in Australia against a division opponent in the 49ers, so that's a toss-up, right? Traveling to Australia, and they're going in the night before the game and then traveling out, I think that's a mistake right there. Then they got the Giants. That's okay. The Broncos, tough team. Eagles, tough team. Bills, tough team. Speed bump in the Cardinals. Speed bump in the Raiders. Chargers, speed bump in the Commanders, Cardinals. But then you got the Packers, the Chiefs, the Niners, the Cowboys. They got a tough schedule. You know what I mean? Like, they got a couple stretches where you feel like, okay, those are games that they should handle it pretty easily. But, I mean, if you got the Seahawks two out of the last 3 weeks of the season, that could end up playing a big role. The Buccaneers, I don't know what they're going to be this year. We never know with them, really. But, I mean, just the last 1, 2, 3, 4, 5, 6 games of the season, I feel like, are all tough. 7, Packers, Chiefs, 49ers, Cowboys, Seahawks, Buccaneers, Seahawks. Like, that's a hell of a stretch to end the season. So, I'll tell you one thing. What we will know about them is we'll know about them. All right? They'll be tested by the end of the season, for sure.
1: Yeah, the flip side of that coin, Q, is that everybody on that schedule, when the Rams come in,
0: yep,
1: they have a tough team.
0: Absolutely.
1: And so it depends on health. It depends on how they're playing. And it depends, I think, on Myles Garrett and Aaron Donald. Aaron Donald and Myles Garrett on the same football team. Late in the postseason, those guys have been in the biggest, well, at least Aaron Donald has been in the biggest of games. I just think you might have too much talent to block and too much Hall of Fame talent to stop for the Rams not to get to the Super Bowl.
0: Do the Rams have too much talent not to get to the Super Bowl? 888-SAY-ESPN, 1-888-729-3776. Do the Rams have too much talent not to get to the Super Bowl is the question that we ask. He's Brandon, Home Team League. I'm Q Myers. Coming up next was

0: out of Vinatieri, out of bounds at the Hall of Fame. 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
1: Coming up on the Tuesday edition of Unsportsmanlike with Evan Cohen, Chris Canty, and me, Michelle Smallman. 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
3: Alongside Brandon, Home Team League, I'm Q Myers. 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NFL is back. We've seen preseason action, right? How awesome is that? We also saw the Hall of Fame. We saw the Hall of Fame game last Thursday. We saw the Hall of Fame induction ceremony on Saturday. It's always something I look forward to. And Adam Vinatieri, he goes into Canton, Ohio. He is the kicker. You know, Home Team, it's not often that you see the kickers or specialists get put into the Pro Football Hall of Fame. Adam Vinatieri obviously had a very storied career, Hall of Fame worthy, and he tried to make sure he had a Hall of Fame worthy speech, and in his words, not mine, make it memorable. He made it memorable, especially when he made some jokes about Bill Belichick like this.
4: Thank you for demanding excellence every single day. Your preparation, discipline, and attention to detail shaped far more than my football career. Unfortunately, Bill couldn't make it here today. There's a lot going on at UNC right now. He may be on a recruiting trip right now looking for the next Lawrence Taylor. I thought it was because training camp had already started. But in truth, it's because he's judging his girlfriend's cheerleading competition. All jokes aside, in my opinion, Bill is the greatest coach of all time.
5: Hardy, har, har, har. Right. Well, I mean, the question is, for me, is it tone-changing to kind of light the mood, or is it tacky? And, you know, you kind of, when you always say, you leave the comedy for the comedians. And right. Obviously, when you're giving a speech, it's a once-in-a-lifetime speech. You want to make sure you acknowledge the appropriate people. You do have some quips and some jokes that make it fun and a little bit of levity, where there could be a lot of, you know, really reflective speeches. That being said, because that's a personal situation, which I'm sure is kind of touchy with his old coach, I think you start to straddle, it gets out of tone changing and maybe starts to take one foot over into tacky. Now, Bill Belichick's a big boy. Right. He's grizzled. He's been around the NFL for a long time, so he can take it. But man, you start going after a man and his girlfriend at a Hall of Fame speech, there's not much get back Jordan or Coach Belichick can get.
3: Let me ask you this. Would it have been different if the same joke was told by a player that wasn't a kicker?
5: Now, you're throwing in a caveat. That is interesting. You are there. Not many kickers are there. I don't know. I think it's more the sensitivity of the situation. Mm-hmm. And really, I think the larger picture of it, there's a different narrative now of Bill Belichick. This guy was a genius from another dimension. This guy was an unbreakable and unbeatable defensive coordinator, taking the best player off of everybody's game when he had to game plan you. And now he's gone from that to, can he really win anything without Tom Brady? To, does he really have control at the University of North Carolina? To, is he making decisions, or are the decisions coming from his girlfriend that he's dating? So, you know, I just think it was obviously you can joke a little bit harder with somebody that you know and you have a relationship with, but man, I was just thinking, boy, if Coach Belichick saw that, would he think that was funny, especially if he's watching the Hall of Fame induction ceremony with his girlfriend? Now, obviously, he was probably at practice, but that does say something. He wasn't there as well as a lot of people thought he was going to be.
3: Well, see, and the reason I asked that question is next year, you know, obviously the Patriots are going to have some representation. Rob Gronkowski is going to be a first, you know, ballot Hall of Famer. I just thought about if Gronk was giving that same speech and said that same thing, would we have said, oh, my gosh, I can't believe he took a shot? Or we would have laughed and said, look at Gronk being Gronk.
5: Well, yeah, we do. We put people in categories and they can get away with it. I don't know. I just think, you know, it's not that big of a deal. I'm not saying that
3: you should be arrested
5: by the joke police. But I just think the sensitivity of it and who he's taking a shot at. I guess what I would ask you, if the late, great Don Shula were going through some of that, would it be accepted as funny of a joke? Or is there supposed to be some reverence to a great coach that coached you and helped you get better and won 3 Super Bowls with you, who may be going through a difficult time with the merging of his personal and his professional life right now?
3: I think it would definitely be edgy, but I do honestly think that it has a lot to do with who delivers that. Sure. And because all I could think of, and talking to a lot of NFL, former NFL players, current NFL players, what do they normally say about kickers? And Adam Vinatieri, one of the greatest to do it, they usually say, blimpin' kickers.
5: Yeah.
3: You know what I mean? Like, that's kind of how it is. So it's almost like they have to stay in their own lane. And I don't, look, it don't bother me one bit. Like, whatever. You know, tell the joke. That's fine. You wanted it to be a memorable moment. That's cool. I just think that it carries a little bit more weight as, oh, man, that was a little bit too far because it was a kicker. Like, if it was Brady that delivered that, I think they'd be like, well, you know, Brady's great, the GOAT. You know, Brady could do that. If it's Gronk could do it. Hell, if it's Rodney Harrison. Right? It'd be like, oh, man, Rodney Harrison got edge, man. He's edgy. He's that guy. You know what I mean? I just think that certain players would carry more weight than the kicker.
5: That's a part of it, no doubt. But I also think, again, I don't want to sound like, you know, I can't have any fun or it was a bigger deal.
3: Oh, you're all the fun, man. You're screaming fun, man.
5: It is. Is there not something that's supposed to be a little bit reverent? Is it not supposed to be something hallowed when you're talking about a great coach who should be in the Hall of Fame, but he's going to have to wait because of how he dealt with the media?
3: Right. He should have been there. To be honest, that's why he wasn't there this year. He should have been there this year.
5: There you go. And so you're dealing with, you know, a lot of sensitive things. I just think, you know, me, I would never make a personal joke. I would always keep it to, you know, some faux pas that he made as a coach, you know, something that he did behind closed doors that we didn't see. But, man, you bring in a man's girlfriend. When you bring in a man's woman, Q, wrong, fair, foul, you're putting a man sitting there eating his TV dinner and watching this speech in a bad predicament.
3: I'm telling you right now, home team, if I make any Hall of Fame, I don't care which one it is, I'm going after everybody. Everybody's on my hit list, man. I'm telling you. Hey, I'm making jokes about everybody. I don't care.
5: If you're getting inducted, you're Teflon for the entirety of your speech.
3: That's what I'm saying. Like, I don't care who it is. I'm going after my own mama. I kid. She don't live too far away from me. She might drive by or something. You know, like, she might drive by and start knocking on my door. Hey, boy, I heard you. You think you're slick on that little game night. What do they say? Your old little show you got there. The little old show. You know, that's nice. So, yeah. So, I better take that one back. I ain't going after my mama. But everyone else, you know, everyone else is fair game. Just saying.
5: It was memorable. We will remember it for an eternity, and so will Bill Belichick.
3: Well, see, that's a good thing, right? He was trying to go for the memories. But look, it wasn't just Bill he went after. He went after Tom as well. He had a quick one about Tom Brady. Check it out.
6: I was lucky enough to play with the greatest quarterback in Patriot history. Unfortunately, he wasn't able to make it here today. Drew Bledsoe. A few more Tom Brady jokes, but I was afraid that he'd run up on the stage and maybe give me a Will Smith like he did to Logan Paul last month.
3: He's trying to be too funny now. He's just trying to be too funny.
5: That wasn't as funny, but it wasn't personal. You see what I'm saying?
3: Yeah. You're right.
5: If it's a roast, if they're at a Patriots roast at their own Patriot Hall of Fame party, I get it. I don't know. I just thought it kind of got to the, I was like, ooh, how is Coach going to feel about that? How is Jordan going to feel about that? But it's said, it's done, it's in the books, it's in the annals of history and log forever, and so it will be one of those moments that a kicker did provide.
3: Coming up from one Patriots great joining the Hall to another one joining game night. That's next on ESPN Radio.
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1: Quinnen Williams got paid. I'm Q Myers. The star defensive tackle on the Cowboys agreed to a three-year extension worth $105.9 million. Sources told ESPN's Jeremy Fowler and NFL Network's Ian Rappaport on Monday. The deal includes $101 million guaranteed, with $63.35 million guaranteed at signing. Williams also received a signing bonus of $31.85 million. The $35.3 million annual average is the second highest amongst defensive tackles. Teddy Bridgewater has retired for the second time, and he said this time it's going to stick. He announced he's retired from the NFL for the second time on Monday, a day after the Lions placed him on the reserve retired list. His retirement comes 10 years after he suffered a devastating knee injury on a non-contact play in training camp with the Minnesota Vikings that threatened to end his NFL career just 2 years after it began and 1 season after he was selected to the Pro Bowl. Other injuries going on in the National Football League dealing with the Lions. Their center, Cade Mays, suffered a wrist injury during a recent training camp practice and will miss a significant period of time, according to head coach Dan Campbell. He's told NFL Network's Ian Rappaport that Mays fractured a small bone in his wrist and is expected to sideline him roughly 8 to 10 weeks. Campbell also announced that Lions running back Isaiah Pacheco is dealing with the MCL sprain and will miss some time. He expects Pacheco to return before Detroit's Week 1 home game against the New Orleans Saints. He's not concerned about the injury. And real quick, in Major League Baseball, the Royals, they lead the Dodgers 3-0 in the bottom of the third. The Dodgers have one hit. Tarek Skubal's given up 4 hits and 3 runs so far in that one. The Giants are up 2-1 on the Astros in the top of the sixth. The Blue Jays, they defeated the Red Sox by the score of 2-1. The Mets topped the Braves 8-5. The Twins beat the Orioles 9-5. And the Phillies beat the Cardinals 6-5. For more scores and analysis, check out ESPN.com and the all-new ESPN app. Coming up, more game night with Brandon, home team, Leak, and me, Q Myers, here on ESPN Radio.
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2: 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Been talking all things Patriots, and we're going to continue with that right now as Mike Reese, ESPN NFL Nation Patriots reporter, joins us here on game night. And Mike, thanks so much for your time. I appreciate you. A lot going on with the Patriots. Current Patriots, former Patriots, coaches, Hall of Fame, all that. Let's start with the Hall of Fame. We were just talking about Adam Vinatieri and the things he had to say about Bill Belichick and even Tom Brady. What were your thoughts on Adam Vinatieri and what he had to say about Bill Belichick at the Hall of Fame?
3: Well, I heard Adam talking with Pat McAfee today and said he wanted to make his speech memorable. And I would say he got people buzzing for better or worse. Some people seemed to love it. Some people felt like maybe it crossed a line, right? Like for what usually a Hall of Fame speech would be. And so if he wanted to make it memorable, I think he accomplished his goal because he had people talking.
4: You know, it's hard to get in as a kicker. When you hear a kicker giving a Hall of Fame speech, does it remind you how difficult it is to sustain the type of success the Patriots have for two decades where their kicker goes to the Hall of Fame?
3: No doubt. And what was interesting to me, guys, and I don't know if you felt the same way on this, like Adam won 3 Super Bowls as a Patriot, 1 as a Colt. And I know he played longer with the Colts than he did the Patriots. But I felt like there was more, I'd say there was more Colts than Patriots, you know, in the speech. But he was presented, you know, by a Colts owner. He wore the tie of the late Colts owner. I felt like there was maybe, well, let me say this. I felt like there was a little more Colts flavor overall in the speech. And that was one of my takeaways as someone who's more locked in on the Patriots. And really, I don't think they win at least one of those, or maybe even 2 of those first 3 Super Bowls without Adam. So that part struck me just as sort of from a Patriots perspective.
2: Mike Reese, ESPN NFL Nation reporter covering the Patriots, is with us here on Game Night on ESPN Radio on the all-new ESPN app. With that being said, from all those Super Bowl teams and all those great players that have been a Patriot and won those championships, I mean, who do you think is next? How many Patriots do you see coming down the pipeline that will end up in Canton, Ohio?
3: Well, we got a Rob Gronkowski eligible next year, right? Mm-hmm. I believe if I have that right, and that would be, to me, someone right at the top of the list. We know Tom Brady is going to be part of that. And I got to tell you guys, Bill Belichick used to pound the drum for Rodney Harrison. And I love that, you know, because I saw what a difference he made here in New England. But even before that, with the Chargers, he would be one. I heard Devin McCourty mention Vince Wilfork, the nose tackle. Hard to do it as a nose tackle. But those are a few, you know, that come off the top of my head. And of course, I mean, Bill Belichick and Robert Kraft, right? Like they could both be going in at next year. And I would make the case, like part of this year's Hall of Fame that was hard for me was watching it, was I personally felt like Bill Belichick should have been in there. And here he is catching strays, like you said, from Adam. So that was interesting as well.
4: Last year, the Patriots, they go from rebuilding to 14 wins. They go to the Super Bowl. What's more difficult for these guys, making the unexpected run the first time or coming back the next year when everybody expects you to be there again?
3: Great question. I think it's this year. And their cornerback, fifth-year cornerback, Marcus Jones, had mentioned this right when they reported for training camp. He said, we are no longer the hunter. We are the hunted. And I think it's that piece, and I think the other piece is the schedule. The contrast in what they're facing this year compared to last year. Guys, they got 7 of their first 11 games on the road, and just the quality of their opponents overall, to me, looks a lot tougher than what they faced last year.
2: Yeah, it seems like that. It's going to be a big question on how they're able to bounce back now that everyone knows that they're a real quality team. What do you see as far as Drake May, him taking the next step now that he's already been in conversations of potential MVP?
3: Well, I have seen a lot, and they've had 13 training camp practices. And what I would tell you about the Patriots offense is it's so much further ahead from where it was last year because Drake May is in his second year of offensive coordinator Josh McDaniel's system. And one example that I would say that I would just say reflects that, they're playing faster. So you watch a Patriots practice and they'll have tempo at a moment's notice. And there's a command that Drake is showing with that tempo and just getting the offense coordinated and aligned and everyone on the same page. I think the overall competitiveness that I've seen in Patriots training camp reminds me of some of those Tom Brady years when the offense and defense would go back and forth and exchange blows and the competition level was high and it made the team better as a whole.
4: How much better the situation around Drake May now with A.J. Brown and Christian Gonzalez with his contract set up? How is that playing out and what is the long-term ramification of that?
3: Yeah, so start with AJ. You know, I think I noticed when he came in June, the entire tenor of the off season changed. And when I say that, that factors in everything. Everything surrounding Mike Vrabel, all that. Like AJ came in and there was like a new energy to the team. That goes back to June. Then there's Christian Gonzalez. He wasn't around for the voluntary part of the spring. Then he comes for the mandatory minicamp. And the big question is, will he be a hold-in come training camp? Well, he comes to training camp, guys. And not only is he not a hold-in, he's their best. I think he's been their best player in training camp, offense or defense. And to me, that matchup with AJ Brown and them going back and forth, I think it's raised the level of competitiveness of the entire team. And so that to me has been a top storyline in Patriots training camp, how Christian Gonzalez has handled that contract situation and how I think he's tracking to be a captain. And I think ultimately probably putting himself in position to get that big contract just based on the way he's handled this.
2: What is it about Christian Gonzalez that just kind of makes him go? We knew the talent he was coming out of college, but there was some consistency questions and obviously health, and health has played a little bit of a role since he's been in the league.
3: Definitely. So, well, he's very like quiet by nature, but one of the things that stands out this training camp is he's probably been the loudest player on the field. I mean, there was one day last week, guys, where I really thought he was sort of like trying to get in AJ Brown's head and they almost had to be separated after a drill. And I thought Christian really was the sort of the tone setter of that. And I think, you know, the injury thing is a good point. You know, he missed most of his rookie year after a strong start. And he missed a handful of games at the start of last year with a hamstring, but when he's been available, his ability to sort of mirror opposing receivers and the best receivers and just such a fluid mover. And you combine that with what I think is an improved physical corner who's not afraid to come up and you know, play the run. I think he's, you know, made himself one of the best corners in the game.
2: Yeah, he is. He is solid. And the Patriots got a good one, as you know. Well, Mike Reese, fantastic job. You're always on the spot, on the job, covering the Patriots like no other. Thanks so much for giving us some time this evening here on Game Night.
3: Well, I always appreciate being on with you guys, Hugh, Brandon, and look forward to the next time.
2: Absolutely. We do the same. Mike Reese, ESPN NFL Nation Patriots supporter with us here on Game Night on ESPN Radio, the all-new ESPN app, SiriusXM Channel 80, and tune in. And home team, when you think about the New England Patriots and knowing that they were in the Super Bowl last year, it's always hard for that team that lost the Super Bowl to get back on that horse and ride it again. And now the Patriots have a tough schedule. Everyone knows that they're supposed to be better. They go out and get A.J. Brown. I think it's going to be some tough sledding for the Patriots this year. Does that mean that they're not going to be good? No, but it just, what they were last year, I don't expect them to be this year.
4: It's a tougher sled to pull, Q, and you're not going to sneak up on anybody this year. Good thing is you have an upgrade without a doubt. You did all of what you did, 14 wins, a trip to the Super Bowl without a true number one bona fide wide receiver. You get A.J. Brown in there, and now you learned at least what it takes to go all the way through, what it means to play in tough games in the postseason, to make it through the AFC title game and then to get to the Super Bowl. I don't know what the schedule this year. I don't know if it's going to be the luck of the draw, but they're certainly not done. And I think even if they don't make it back, they're certainly building the right way, and they certainly have the right quarterback to help get them back.
2: 888-SAY-ESPN, 888-729-3776. We want to hear from you. One, do the Rams have too much talent not to make the Super Bowl? And what are your expectations for the team that lost the Super Bowl last year, the New England Patriots? What do you think of them this year in 2026? Again, 888-SAY-ESPN, 888-729-3776. 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Coming up, Super Team Slump. 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

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We threw it out there. 888-SAY-ESPN, 888-729-3776. What are your expectations for the Patriots? They go to the Super Bowl last year. They lose. What are your expectations for them in 2026? And do the Rams have too much talent not to make Super Bowl 61? You could also hit us up on our socials at Home Team Bleak, at ESPN Radio, and at your boy Q254.

0: home team, that one guy hit us up on Twitter and said, for the Super Bowl, the perfect story going is the Bills versus the Rams. Can the Buffalo franchise finally win the big one and stop history? Hashtag game night. So he's saying for the Super Bowl, apparently the Rams have too much talent not to make the Super Bowl, but he thinks the Buffalo Bills going up against them would be a great storyline.
1: Yeah, I'm thinking a return of Patrick Mahomes would be a great story.
0: Already?
1: Yeah, I mean, people are writing him off. He's a bum now. You haven't heard? You haven't seen this stuff on social media, Q? He's a bum. He's old. He's past his prime. He just blew out his knee. He can't come back and do it again. Yeah, I think he's been hearing all of that, and I think he is going to have something to say, even though he is a different version of the Patrick Mahomes we know.
0: Now, I don't think he's a bum. I don't think he's washed. I don't think any of those things. I also don't think they're a Super Bowl team this year.
1: Okay.
0: I think that there's going to be a curve to getting him back to being the Patrick Mahomes that we're used to seeing.
1: Right.
0: I'm interested to see what it looks like, especially early in the season. He did have a devastating knee injury, and you know one of the things that Patrick Mahomes does well is keep plays alive by stepping up in the pocket. And it's going to get a little dicey at times, stepping up in the pocket when you've got those big uglies flying around your legs. So I'm interested to see what it looks like and how long it takes to get back to being the Patrick Mahomes that we're used to.
1: I've seen Drew Brees suffer a major injury in up winning a Super Bowl, ends up in a Hall of Fame.
0: But not the next year, though.
1: That's true. I've seen Tom Brady and a rule change when he had his leg broken, and I saw him heal up and still be a dominant player. My point is, you're right. I don't think the team and Travis Kelce is at the end of his career. Whatever he has to give, this will be it for him. So I do agree with you, but you don't do what Patrick Mahomes has done. Have the gamesmanship, have the winning gene that he has had, and it just goes away. Yeah, they're going to have to retool. They're going to have to rebuild. But I don't think you should be counting out the Chiefs if they can be healthy. They're banged up right now, but I don't think you should be counting out the Chiefs just so soon.
0: Yeah, I want to see what it looks like in the AFC West against two other teams that is expected to make a run in the Broncos and obviously the Chargers as well. Just want to see how that plays out. I'm by no means am I writing them off. I just don't think that they're going to get back to playing that high-level, superpower, Avenger-like team that they were at one point. I think Patrick Mahomes takes a little while to come back from that knee injury. I always think it's the second year. The first year, you're healthy, you're good to go. The second year, you're confident between your ears. So we'll see how that plays out. But we definitely appreciate that one guy hitting us up on social media. Again, he's Brandon Home Team Leak. I'm Q Myers. 30 for 30's new series, The Betrayal of Shohei Ohtani, is available now on all major podcast platforms. The Betrayal of Shohei Ohtani is presented by Gusto.
2: The Major League Baseball stories of the day that you need to know.
3: There's one. There's two. Can they get three? It's a triple play.
2: This is Game Night's Triple Play.
0: Well, currently, looking at this game that has caught my attention from the jump, looking at the Royals and the Dodgers, bottom of the fourth, the Royals now lead L.A. 3-2. Tarek Skubal made his Dodger debut at home. Made his debut on the road last week, but had his first home game. And again, currently in the bottom of the fourth inning. And that's been a big question, home team, is the Dodgers. They've lost 8 out of 9. They've lost 3 series in a row. It's the first time they've lost 3 series in a row. I believe the first time since going all the way back to like 2025. So it's been a minute. They've been playing really well. Yeah, August 29th. To the September 7th of 2025 was the last time that they lost the 3 consecutive series. So it's not, they're not out of it by any means, right? They're still a really good team. They still lead the NL West, but they're not actually playing Dodger baseball right now.
1: You know, Q, the biggest mistake people make when you see something like this is that they believe that a good team is actually a bad team.
0: And right.
1: The Dodgers are not a bad team. All of a sudden, they're losing games because their big boppers are in a slump. Freddie Freeman last week, 182. Mookie Betts, 227. Muncie, 071. I mean, they just weren't hitting the baseball. And you throw in the fact they weren't able to get anybody out. They were leading in a lot. I think they had a lead in every one of the games that they lost. And the bottom line is the back end of the rotation has been roughed up a little bit. So the bullpen has failed them in crucial spots. The hitters aren't hitting, and that's what a slump is. A slump does not make you a bad team.
0: No.
1: When you have 70 wins and you're on pace to win 90-something, you're still one of the teams that should be respected in Major League Baseball.
0: Yeah, a slump doesn't make that team a bad team at all. No. Not even close. They're still a really good team. I'm glad you brought up their bullpen. Tim Kirkshen, ESPN MLB analyst, was on the 6 p.m. Sports Center and talked about what he believes the Dodgers bullpen could actually be.
4: The starting pitching is in a slump, as is the lineup also. But I fully expect this Dodger rotation to straighten out. And I think it starts tonight with Tarek Skubal, as you said, making his first home start. And then Blake Snell is going to pitch tomorrow. He's been injured most of the season. I think Shohei Ohtani will be back and pitching at some time in early September. And Tyler Glasnow is on his way back maybe the end of August. When those four guys come back, the Dodgers still have a chance to have the best rotation in baseball. But they got to get healthy first. And the problems they've had lately, they've got to correct those also.
1: Oh, yeah. There's that Ohtani guy. He hadn't been pitching.
0: He's
1: Is that
0: pretty
1: too?
0: Good.
1: He's all right. Yeah. So, yeah, it's, and I would say the silver lining is, look, you're going to be bad at some point in the season. Yeah, would you like it to be a 3 or 4 game slide? Obviously, but if you're going to get the bad stuff out, get it out now and let people have some time to figure it out, as opposed to riding all the way to the end and maybe the last 3 weeks of the season you run into these problems. Now you have a different narrative on your hand, but there's no way all of these guys won't be pitching well, all of these guys won't be hitting well, and the Dodgers won't turn some of this around.
0: Well, currently they're losing to the Royals 3-2. It's the top of the fifth. Tarek Skubal, 4 innings pitched so far, 4 hits given up, 3 runs, 3 earned runs, a walk, 5 strikeouts, and he gave up a home run. So there's still plenty of baseball left to be played. We'll continue to update you on the Dodgers and the Royals as it's in the top of the fifth. Another team that I've been paying attention to that now all of a sudden has lost a couple games is the Boston Red Sox, man. They have been on fire. I couldn't believe when my A's actually won a series against the Red Sox, because they haven't won a series. They had lost like 12 series in a row, and then all of a sudden they beat the Red Sox, who were red hot. But I got to give Boston a lot of credit. They lost tonight as well, but man, where they were when they were, you know, when they had to fire their head coach and their manager to where they are right now is like night and day. And I got to give those dudes in the clubhouse all the credit in the world for turning that bad boy around.
1: Yeah, the Red Sox are going through what the Braves are going through here in Atlanta a little bit. Braves have won 7 in a row, just like the Red Sox. They go to New York, drop 2 out of 3 to the Yankees. Then they come back home tonight and they give up a grand slam and 5 runs in the first inning to the Mets. So now a team that has no business taking the series opener has taken the series opener. But it goes back to the Dodger conversation. Unless you have major injury and major pieces are missing as you get ready to come down the stretch, the last month and a half of the season, it's baseball. And unless there's some glaring problems that have been glazed over, I just think you just have to let things play out. And just like the Dodgers and the Braves, I think all three of those teams will figure it out and turn some things around.
0: Yeah, the Red Sox now have lost 3 in a row, but they're still sitting in a really good position. They're only 2 games behind the Yankees in the AL East, where at one point they looked like they were left for dead. We all thought that they were going to be sellers at the trade deadline. Yeah. Next thing they know, they're like, oh, don't write us off. Here we are. We are good to go. So even after losing the last 3 games, man, they're sitting there at 64-54 overall, 7.5 out in the AL East. But like I said, 2 games behind the New York Yankees. So they definitely have made some big-time run and put themselves in a really good position. He's Brandon, Home Team League. I'm Q Myers. Coming up, what should we realistically expect from the Chiefs this season? It's game night on ESPN Radio and the ESPN app.
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0: Williams gets paid. I'm Q Myers. The star defensive tackle and the Cowboys agreed to a 3-year extension worth $105.9 million. Sources told ESPN's Jeremy Fowler and NFL Network's Ian Rappaport the deal includes $101 million guaranteed, with $63.35 guaranteed at signing. Also, he received a signing bonus of $31.85 million. Williams had been signed to the 2027 season and a 4-year extension that he signed worth $96 million that guaranteed him $66 million from the Jets back in 2023. So now, with this extension, he signed through the 2030 season. Quarterback Teddy Bridgewater says no mas. He has retired, and this is for good, he says. Bridgewater announced that he's retired from the NFL for the second time on Monday, a day after the Lions placed him on the reserve retired list. This retirement comes 10 years after he suffered a devastating knee injury on a non-contact play in training camp with the Vikings that threatened to end his NFL career just 2 years after it began. UCLA is adding former Raiders and Saints quarterback Derek Carr as a special advisor to coach Bob Chesney. The team announced that on Monday. Carr spent 11 seasons in the league, earned 4 Pro Bowl selections. He'll assist Chesney and the Bruins offensive staff with game plan and strategy while also working with UCLA's quarterbacks in a volunteer role. In Major League Baseball, some games going on right now. The Dodgers and Astros are knotted up at 2 in the top of the 7th. The Giants and Astros, are knotted up at 2 at the top of the 7th. The Dodgers and Royals find the Royals on top of the Dodgers 3-2 in the top of the 5th. Earlier in the evening, the Blue Jays topped the Red Sox 2-1. The Mets beat the Braves 8-5, and the Twins beat the Orioles 9-5. For more scores and analysis, check out ESPN.com and the all-new ESPN app. Coming up, more game night with Brandon, home team Leak, and me, Q Myers, here on ESPN Radio.
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19: This is Nate Taylor covering the Chiefs. Since training camp began, Patrick Mahomes has been able to participate in all the 11-on-11 reps with his teammates with the first-team offense, proving that he is on track to be able to participate and play when the Chiefs open the season on Monday Night Football on September 14th against the Denver Broncos. Mahomes has been accurate, and he's even been a little bit mobile, using rollouts to his left and his right to test the strength in his left knee, the same knee that he had surgically repaired for a torn ACL and LCL. The Chiefs are also going to use Kenneth Walker quite a bit to start the season, and the two former Super Bowl MVPs have been able to work with one another on screen passes. Patrick Mahomes believes he'll be ready for week one, and he has made it his mission this offseason. The only question now is whether the Chiefs will let Patrick Mahomes play in the preseason as a warm-up for that September 14th game against the Denver Broncos.
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0: It's so convenient that we get to talk about the Kansas City Chiefs and expectations because we were, well, kind of talking about them just a little while ago, kind of led into a conversation about the Chiefs. So let's go ahead and go full throttle. Kansas City Chiefs and Patrick Mahomes coming back from that knee injury. It is game night here on ESPN Radio, the all-new ESPN app, SiriusXM Channel 80, and TuneIn. 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I'm Q Myers, the Home Team. You mentioned earlier that folks were trying to somewhat write off Patrick Mahomes, say he's old, say he ain't got it no more. He's not still the best quarterback in all the land. You know, we always do our top quarterbacks, you know, our rankings. We love to rank them around here. And a lot of folks did not have him at number one. Some didn't even have him on their top five list. So you're thinking that people are starting to put Patrick Mahomes to bed a little bit earlier than they should.
1: Q, one bad season does not mean the end of Patrick Mahomes or the Kansas City Chiefs. Vegas does not have all of those shining buildings with all of those lights on them because they don't know what they're doing. If you're interested in that kind of thing, 10.5. And they're not 6.5. They're not 7.5. 10.5 is the number that Vegas has down for the Chiefs. So when you start looking at what this is the first time in a while they won't be considered the cream of the crop. It will right. be the Denver Broncos. And so they're going to have to earn it for the first time in a long time. And don't get it twisted, because Travis Kelce is going to be back. Andy Reid is going to be back. Patrick Mahomes is going to be back. But they're also going to have Kenneth Walker, and they're also going to have a chip on their shoulder as they deal with a situation where they got their quarterback in a bad position where they didn't have a lot of weapons. He gets hurt at the end of the season, and it was a disaster for a majority of the way last year.
0: Yeah, no, it was. And so it's a big question, as far as I'm concerned, what version of Patrick Mahomes are you going to get, especially early on in the season? Maybe a little bit later on in the season, he's looking more and more like the Patrick Mahomes that we're used to seeing. But to me, that's the big question. When is that version of Pat Mahomes going to show up? I know his goal is to be there week one and play. I'm sure that the Chiefs are going to have him do that. I don't think he's going to do anything in the preseason because there's no reason for that. But my concern is, when is he going to be not only 100% healthy when it comes to just physically, but mentally as well, between the ears? When is he going to have confidence that, yeah, okay, I'm healthy, I'm good to go?
1: Yeah, and I think he now has had enough time. You know, he did get hurt at the end of the season, so that's always mm-hmm. a concern for me. You know, I know you can come back in 9 months, and the advancements in medicine and surgery, yeah. All right, he got hurt at the end of the year, so it's going to take him a while for his explosiveness to come back. And he wasn't the most explosive quarterback of all time anyway, but he was keen at extending plays. He was keen at being big in fourth quarter moments. And I think that's where ultimately he's going to be judged once again. You know, they don't have, you know, a wide receiving core that scares you, but they are a team that's been together. And Patrick Mahomes, again, will be playing with a chip on his shoulder.
0: What's our resident Super Bowl champ, Chris Canty from Unsportsmanlike? What's he talking about when it comes to Mahomes and really what's around Patrick Mahomes?
20: It's just a matter of whether or not the Chiefs have put enough in place around him where we can see Mahomes get back to being one of the most productive quarterbacks in the National Football League. Because if you look at the trajectory the last 3 years, there's been this steady decline. Even though the Chiefs have gone to Super Bowls during that span, we haven't seen Patrick Mahomes play up to the level that we're accustomed to. And so now this is the season where Patrick Mahomes has to prove me right and prove everybody wrong that wants to be the first to the party to predict the Chiefs' demise.
1: Well, look, he's coming off of his worst season ever. The man, when we saw him come into the league for his first year starting, he threw 50 touchdowns. Last year, he threw less than half of that, 22. So, and he did get hurt at the end of the year. He is 30 years old, so this is a different Patrick Mahomes. Make no mistake.
0: Right.
1: He is going to be changed, but you're still talking about a guy who wasn't himself, and this is a guy who has already punched a Hall of Fame ticket to get a gold jacket. He is not going to be one of the worst quarterbacks in the NFL. The

0: think it is a bad decision to look at that group, look at their coach, and look at what they've accomplished and say, you just can't do it anymore, because I don't think that's the case at all.
1: No, I don't think so either. I definitely think that they're going to be a really good team. They're in a really good division with teams that have made the playoffs, right? The Broncos and Chargers make the playoffs. I'm interested from a Raiders point of view, not because I think they're going to win the division, but are they going to be better enough so that they can win a couple games in the division? And if so, what games are that, and how is that going to determine who wins? You know what I mean? Like, if they win, because they won one game in the AFC West last year. So what if they win three or four games? Who is that against? And how does that affect who wins the division? To me, that's going to be one of the big questions, because this division always beats up on each other, and the Raiders just haven't showed up to the party the last few years. Can they show up and at least cause a problem for some of these other teams?
0: 12, 11, 14, 12, 14, 10, 15. Those were the wins before last year. 6.
1: Right.
0: Okay, what? One
1: 15 was unrealistic. 15, that was all those one-score games.
0: That's true.
1: Like, they needed, I mean, everything had to go right for them that season. They got, I don't want to say lucky, but you know how that goes in one-score games. They always regress.
0: Well, I mean, what about the 14 wins? I mean, there is a litany of these guys can be elite. The question is now older, more battle-worn, mm-hmm. and now coming off of injury with your quarterback, with an older Travis Kelce, what is the effectiveness now for 17 weeks and in a tougher AFC West? I just think, you know, it would be it's folly to think that this is just over and teams are going to run these guys off of a football field when they got a couple of guys going to the Hall of Fame, a couple of additions to the defensive side of the ball, and a Hall of Fame coach running the entire show.
1: How much is Kenneth Walker going to help, especially early on in the season? Because Patrick Mahomes has never had a 1,000-yard rushing running back.
0: Maybe that makes all the difference. Right. You know, the more he runs, the more first downs he churns out, the fewer plays and fewer magic tricks Patrick Mahomes has to pull out of his bag. So maybe he is the most important guy to get the Chiefs off to a good start this season.
1: I mean, there was multiple games in 2025 where Mahomes was the leading rusher, right?
0: That's terrible.
1: Yeah, I mean, the first two games of the season, he was the leading rusher. He was the leading rusher in four games. 4 games out of the season. The quarterback shouldn't be the leading rusher unless he's Lamar.
0: That quarterback.
1: That's what I'm saying.
0: There needs to be a meeting called. What are we doing here, guys?
1: Exactly.
0: You've seen what's going on around here. This is not going to cut the mustard. So it's clear getting a running back of Kenneth Walker's caliber, he might be the bell cow. And I think his injury situation, if he's able to stay healthy and if he's able to be a bell cow, he might be able to protect a lot of guys who've done a lot of things offensively for a long time this season.
1: 57, 66, 60, 59. That was Patrick Mahomes leading the team in rushing, and those were the yards. Not a lot. And when a guy like Isaiah Pacheco was the leading rusher, 45. Isaiah Worthy, 38. Kareem Hunt, 49. They don't run the ball. They don't run the ball effectively, and that's what the big addition to Kenneth Walker could do. Give them a legit threat in the running back position. And then a guy like Patrick Mahomes doesn't have to worry about or doesn't have to try to lead the league or lead the team in rushing, because nobody else is carrying the rock. He's Brandon, home team leak. I'm Q Myers. It's game night here on ESPN Radio. Coming up next, how much would it take to lure an NBA superstar away from the NBA? That's next. It's game night on ESPN Radio, the ESPN app, and SiriusXM Channel 80.
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0: Coronavirus. It's game night here on ESPN Radio, the all-new ESPN app, SiriusXM Channel 80, and tune in. 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Coming up in about 15 minutes or so, our resident NFL coach will join the show and give his thoughts on expectation for the Chiefs, the Rams, the Patriots, and more. We look forward to that in about 15 minutes or so. But home team right now, you know, I always like to reference this. You know, I always say it be your own people, right? It be your own people that sets you up for failure somehow, some way. And this is another great case of this. So there's a story where a basketball club in Greece is trying to get the Joker, right? They're trying to get Nikola Jokic out of Denver and get him to play with this basketball club in Greece. And our folks know damn well that I do not do names well.
1: Can you let us know which basketball club in Greece he might be?
2: Oh, they're going hardcore.
0: See what I'm saying? Again, it be your own people, man.
2: No, dirty pool.
0: Hey, man.
1: Can you just give me the businessman who owns the basketball club?
0: Demetrios Yannakopoulos. It's the best I got.
1: That's so much better than I thought you were going to do.
0: It's the best I got. It's the best I got. But see, it, you know what I mean? Like, Sister Sledge would have been like, oh, I know that Q's going to struggle with this, so let me go ahead and get it pronounced out for her. Let's write it out phonetically. Our guy said, hey, Q, good luck.
2: I think you nailed it. I think you got all the syllables in there, and I think all of the inflections were correct. I think you nailed it.
0: All right, well, I'm going to roll with it. I'm going to roll with it and just assume that everyone knows who I'm talking about moving forward. But apparently my man wants to get the Joker out of Denver and get him to play in Greece, where you would hear that story and be like, ha-ha, of course that's not going to really happen. But could it?
2: I've seen it happen. I've seen it happen here in Atlanta. Many moons ago, back in 2008, Josh Childress, who was a first-round pick of the Atlanta Hawks, number six overall, he was mostly a sixth man. He was coming up on contract negotiations with the Atlanta Hawks. The Hawks were trying to rebuild at the time and didn't feel like he was worthy of big money. And so he started using a Greek team, Olympiakos, as leverage to see if the Atlanta Hawks would blink and pay him what he wanted. The Atlanta Hawks did not pay him what he wanted. And so off to Greece was the number six pick in the NBA, Josh Childress, to Olympiakos, which tore up the long-term plans of the Atlanta Hawks. So, ha-ha, you can laugh if you want to. I think this is a little bit different because of what Joker could make and what he has been in the NBA, but it is not unheard of that a guy could be swayed by somebody else with another league somewhere else on the planet.
0: And see, I think Denver would do everything that they could to make sure that they hold on to him. Look, he's got two seasons and $121.8 million left on his current contract, even though the second season is a player option, so he can easily opt out of that. But he became eligible to sign a four-year, $278 million max extension June 14th, but he declined to commit. Right. And stated that his idea and desire is to stay in Denver for the rest of his career, but he plans to wait to sign an extension for financial reasons. What are those financial reasons? Well, he'll become eligible to sign a five-year, $359.5 million extension with the Nuggets in July of 2027. That contract would be the largest in NBA history, according to ESPN NBA front office insider Bobby Marks. So when you said there's many reasons for him to stay the course and sign with the Nuggets, those are the many reasons. $359.5 million.
2: And there it is. I think that is the big difference, that he can certainly change NBA history and solidify himself as not just one of the best basketball players on the court, but also financially off the court. The only thing that I have pop into my mind is, and I don't know if aloof is the word, he doesn't come across as completely excited when things go on for the Denver Nuggets. Not that he's not going all in, not that he isn't, certainly respectful of what he is and what he means to Denver. But when you see him playing for his national team, when you see him horse racing and buying into horses, there's a different exuberance that goes along with it. So it almost feels like the NBA culture or American culture doesn't do it for him personally as other things on the other side of the pond. But that being said, nobody's going to turn down a number with a three in front of it when you're talking about millions and hundreds of millions of dollars. But it does make for an interesting narrative, being that he doesn't seem to be the happiest person that's ever played in the NBA.
0: So I don't know what the Greek money looks like. I really don't. I don't know what a contract would be like. I know that, you know, they can definitely pay a lot of money. I don't think they're paying $359.5 million extension. That's, you know, that's some rare air right there. But what kind of contract do you think that they could offer that would make maybe make the Joker think about it? I mean, you know, he's like you said, he has so many other things that he loves doing and clearly loves doing. Maybe being overseas, he would enjoy.
2: You know, does he want to get caught up in there? Does he do what Jalen Brunson did? Does he take the discount to win again? You have to wonder, because he's already won and it was in Denver. Does he have to give anything back? You know, I don't know how he clicks as far as, look, I need to get what I'm worth juxtaposed to what does the team need and me getting close to what I'm worth. So, you know, obviously he is going to be one of the highest paid players without a doubt. Does he take the most money on the table? My question would be, why wouldn't you?
0: Right, exactly. So I don't think that there's any chance that he were to make that move, but it's very interesting. And our guy Demetrius, he did say, and I quote, "I did make a very serious proposal this year, both to his team and to him. I got a rejection. I know that he has one more year of a contract." So, I mean, look, it sounds like he's very much willing to ride this out and continue to try to pursue the Joker. And you know, again, he said he made a very serious proposal. I don't know what that serious proposal is. You don't know what that serious proposal is. But it's interesting that it seems like he's kind of digging his heels in the sand and saying, I'm going for this thing to see what happens. The worst that could happen is the Joker say no, as apparently he's already said no before.
2: Right. So, you know, just don't know what the long-term game for him is. What I just don't understand is, you have worked as hard as you have. You have accomplished everything that you've accomplished. You are a part of why these contracts are so large, because of the TV contracts and the favor that the Players Association is able to win when they go to bat for a player like you in years and generations past. So why not go get and enjoy the fruits of your labor and just see, make it. But, you know, I don't like when people make it seem like players have to take a discount to feel like the good guy. Make ownership make the right decision.
0: Hey, man, I'll tell you this. I would never take a discount. Never. I would never expect any player to take a discount. I don't care what people say about team building. Hey, man, team building out the door, right? I'm getting what I can get, because the minute that that I can't do and perform like I perform, they're gonna tell me to beat it anyway. They're going to tell me to kick right. I'd never get mad when players are trying to get as much money as possible, because when it's over, Jack, it's over.
2: This is my thing, and I like what you just said. The owners, they have a whole lot of money. They don't take discounts, and they continue to own the team far and long after you're done playing. You got a finite window to maximize your income. I'm with you on that, Q, unless it's something where I've already signed one or two mega deals and I'm really trying to win.
0: Right.
2: Maybe that's a conversation. Other than that, you need to break bread with me and break bread right.
0: Yeah, exactly. Don't look at me and be like, hey, Q, I'm gonna need you to take a hometown discount. Nope, not going to happen. Coming up, our resident NFL head coach, he will join us. That's next on Game Night on ESPN Radio, the ESPN app, SiriusXM Channel 80, and tune in.
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0: training camp comes NFL injuries. I'm Q Myers. Lions center Cade Mays suffered a wrist injury during a recent training camp practice and will miss a significant period of time, according to head coach Dan Campbell. A source told NFL Network's Ian Rappaport that Mays fractured a small bone in his wrist that is expected to sideline him roughly 8 to 10 weeks. Campbell wouldn't offer a timeline on Mays' return when he spoke to reporters, but joked he'll be ready for the playoffs. Dan Campbell also announced that Lions running back Isaiah Pacheco is dealing with the MCL sprain and will miss some time. He did say that he feels confident he'll be available week one versus New Orleans Saints. Quinnen Williams got paid. The star defensive tackle on the Cowboys agreed to a 3-year extension worth $105.9 million. Sources told ESPN's Jeremy Fowler and NFL Network's Ian Rappaport on Monday the deal includes $101 million guaranteed, with $63.35 million guaranteed at signing. Quarterback Teddy Bridgewater retired for the second time and says this time it is going to stick. He announced this by way of Instagram earlier. He said that it will stick this time. It's one day after the Lions placed him on the reserve retired list, and his retirement comes 10 years after he suffered a devastating knee injury on a non-contact play in training camp with the Minnesota Vikings. UCLA is adding former Raiders and Saints quarterback Derek Carr as special advisor to coach Bob Chesney. Carr spent 11 seasons in the league and earned 4 Pro Bowl selections. He'll assist Chesney and the Bruins offensive staff with game planning, strategy, while also working with UCLA quarterbacks in a volunteer role. For more scores and analysis, check out ESPN.com and the all-new ESPN app. Coming up, more Game Night with Brandon, Home Team Leak, and me, Q Myers, here on ESPN Radio and the all-new ESPN app.
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2: Home team right now. You know, I always like to reference this. You know, I always say, it be your own people, right? It be your own people that sets you up for failure somehow, some way. And this is another great case of this. So there's a story where a basketball club in Greece is trying to get the Joker. And our folks know damn well that I do not do names well.
3: Can you let us know which basketball club in Greece he might be?
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2: Hey, man.
3: Can you just give me the businessman who owns the basketball club?
2: Demetrios Giannakopoulos. It's the best I got. But see, you know what I mean? Like, Sister Sledge would have been like, oh, I know that Q's going to struggle with this, so let me go ahead and get it pronounced out for her. Let's write it out phonetically. Our guy said, hey, Q, good luck.
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2: Well, I'm not wrong. It be your own people. My people this evening, Brandon, Home Team League. I'm Q Myers. 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We like to have some fun around here, man. We got to have a couple laughs because we're getting about time to be serious. And serious time is NFL time. And we bring in our friend, good friend of the show, Coach Herm Edwards, ESPN NFL analyst. And Coach, I got your name right. I'm always going to get your name right. How excited and fired up are you for the start of the season, which now that we have preseason games is right around the corner?
5: Well, the anticipation, obviously, after the Hall of Fame game, you know it's here and it's time. And I've been on a couple shows this week. And, you know, I can remember vividly when I played in that game as a rookie, you know, in the Hall of Fame game. And you go to Canton as a rookie and, you know, I'm with the Eagles and you get over there early and you walk through the hall and you see all the busts of all these great players that you watched before, you heard about. And it's quite a deal. And then you get to play you play that preseason game. And you know now all of a sudden, hey, for a lot of these young guys that play in that game, that's your career's just started. Now, how long will you play? How long are you going to be able to play in the league? Or are you going to be even in the league, right? Older players playing that game, and I think it's sentimental to them because if they've had a long time in the league, they appreciate that. So if you're a football fan, obviously it doesn't matter who's playing in the Hall of Fame game. You know this, that after that game, we got a couple preseason games, and guess what? It's going to start out live, and I'm hoping for the best of my team, whatever team you're voting for.
6: Coach, you know you can't go too far without good quarterback play, and we see some quarterback competitions for sure around the NFL. How quickly should coaches name their starter, and when does letting a competition drag on start to hurt the football team?
5: Well, you know, it's all about the reps, and you know that, and that's the problem. You know, and they don't have as many anymore because you don't play as many preseason games, so you got to make some decisions in these games early, and practice is, you know, also one of those deals. And then I was always big on this, and I would get with some of the veteran guys, especially on offense, and I would ask them, you know, just pull them to the side. I said, how is he in the huddle? You know, does he control the huddle? Because most people don't realize that. When the quarterback walks in the huddle, he's got to have command. He's got to control it. And the young guy especially. Because them veteran guys, them offensive linemen are looking at that guy and, you know, they kind of shake their head, coach, yeah, he's ready, or coach, he ain't ready. And so, you know, to me, that's the important thing because he's the guy that everyone's looking at and the ball is in his hand. So you better have some respect in that huddle from them players.
2: Coach Herm Edwards is with us here on Game Night on ESPN Radio on the all-new ESPN app. You always reference Patrick Mahomes as Captain America, right? When do you believe that we'll see Patrick Mahomes look more Captain America-like coming off that knee injury?
5: Yeah, well, the first Captain America was Tom Brady. And then Tom Brady retired, and so all of a sudden, you know, Patrick Mahomes got his Tom Brady said, you can have the robe now. You wear it. And he's wearing it now. Look, I think after about 4 weeks, once he gets a feel of it, you know, because he hasn't played live football You can say what you want. Practice is practice. But, you know, if you're a player, let me tell you something. Them players, they coming nowhere close to him. When they rush him, they know. That's just the franchise, man. Don't even bump the guy. And so it's going to take him about a month to play until he gets hit. You know, when he can't brace himself, he doesn't see it coming. You know, and so all that's part of it. And hopefully that goes good, because when he's playing, the league's better, right? The league is better. You want to see great players play.
6: You look at this opportunity for the Rams, who already get their hands on Myles Garrett, and now they are awaiting the decision of Aaron Donald. Can he make the difference? Not that they aren't already a good team, but can he make the difference between being a good football team and a Super Bowl winning team?
5: I mean, all of a sudden, if he's a part of that team, and, you know, you talk about defensively, and you have that kind of talent over there, I mean, and look, and people say he's not in shape yet. And you know, he's not going to be a guy that's going to play 60 plays. I mean, you're not even going to ask him to do that. You know, he's a guy that's going to play, and, you know, maybe 30 plays in a football game. And when you think about the potential they have, when you do the numbers and you look at it this way. So let me get this right. The Rams, they score about 30 points a game, okay, on offense. So if you're an opponent, when you play the Rams, you're going, we got to score points. Well, how do you score points? We got to throw. Oh, by the way, we got to block these two guys. If we go back to throw, that ain't good. You're going to be on the losing end of that a lot.
2: Yeah. Yeah, you are. Those guys are some bloodthirsty pirates, as our Freddie Coleman likes to call them, all along that Rams defensive line. Again, Herm Edwards is with us here on Game Night on ESPN Radio and the all-new ESPN app. We had a discussion earlier about the Patriots, and the team that loses in the Super Bowl, it's usually hard to get back to that spot. How do you think the Patriots rebound, and knowing that their schedule is a lot more difficult, but they did acquire A.J. Brown to help out with Drake May?
5: Well, that's something I want to see too. This AJ Brown romance, you know, on the off season, everything has been nice. Now the season's going to start, and how this young quarterback deals with that, right? And how the team deals with it, you know. And I think if you're AJ, you understand where you're at. You know, you're New England; they do things a little bit different. But you know, that quarterback, Drake May, he had a fine season. I mean, he really did. Young player, you know, 31 touchdowns, 8 interceptions, and all of a sudden he ended up going to the Super Bowl. Their defense was very good last year. They ranked 8th in the league. You know, they were good on offense, too. This is the third-ranked offense. People don't realize that. They could run the football. They were 6th in the league in rushing. They scored 28 points a game. Defense, they only allowed 18 points. This was a good football team. Now, the schedule, as you mentioned, was to their favor. Now they got one of the toughest schedules. So, and people know who they are. You're not going to sneak up on anybody, right? But you're going to have to beat them. You're going to have to beat them. They're not going to give you anything. Generally, Patriot teams don't beat themselves. So that division will be fun to watch, because I tell people all the time, and anytime I can talk about him, the best player in football plays in that division. And he doesn't play for the New England Patriots. He plays for the Buffalo Bills. And he's number 17, Josh Allen. And for me, and I've watched a lot of football in my lifetime, but I know this. When he's playing, I'm going to watch him. This guy, yes. Let me tell you this. History. The history of the NFL. I'm talking history. From the start to right now, this young man has scored 300 touchdowns, the most of anybody in the history of the league. Think about that. 300 touchdowns in the history of the NFL. He's a quarterback. Mm-hmm. And he ain't done.
6: And there's more to come, Coach, and he's a dangerous man. That is certainly for sure. To that point, who, when you look around the NFL right now, are you buying the most stock in, and what's a team that people maybe aren't talking about enough?
5: Well, you know, first of all, this. I think there's a couple teams, and I don't think I'm not talking about enough, but I want to see how they react. The Baltimore Ravens. This is Lamar Jackson's team now. Okay, Lamar, this is your team. They just, you know, the coach that was there for all those years, that took you guys to the playoffs, he's no longer there. It's your football team. Okay, you won the battle. It's your team. Okay, let's see now. Pittsburgh Steelers, Aaron Rodgers. This is probably it for him. And he's got his coach back. What they going to look like, right?
0: Yeah.
5: I mean, that's going to kind of be interesting to me. Let me ask you this. Can the Jacksonville Jaguars and Trevor Lawrence, can he do it again? Mm-hmm. Can he play like he did last year? I want to see this. The Chiefs, they get Patrick Mahomes back. All right? So now all of a sudden, the Broncos are like, oh, Patrick Mahomes back. Chargers, oh, they're back. You know, that's so to me, that's over on that side of it. Are the Bears for real? Are the Chicago Bears for real? Can Caleb Williams continue to play at that level he did last year? I think he can. I'm a Caleb Williams fan. But the Packers, the Lions, you know, Vikings are sitting there. That's interesting. Now, we're going to talk about this one team, and it's hard for me to mention their name, but I gotta say it. That NFC East, and I played a long time. There's one team over there that's pretty good. That's pretty good. And we know they're in the playoffs all the time. That's the Eagles.
0: Mm-hmm.
5: But let me ask you about this team. Mm-hmm. And it's hard for me to say their name. The Cowboys. Now, here's what I want to know. This is all I want to know. We're not going to talk about offense. They got one of the best offenses in the National Football League.
0: Yep.
5: They score 30 points a game, man. If the defense could, but the defense gives up 33. Yep. So if the defense could hold people to like 20 points, guys, they might go to Super Bowl.
2: Yeah. We were just talking about that, Coach. They have to get that defense turned around. If that defense is turned around with the players that they added and Quinnen Williams getting re-upped, then they'll be a dangerous team. But it has to be done on that side of the ball. So
5: no doubt. And then let me get to the next two divisions because we're going through divisions. The South, okay, in the history of football, I can't remember when three teams went 8-9 and they were all fighting to see who was going to win the division at 8-9.
0: Mm-hmm.
5: The Saints will be better, guys. Saints are going to be better. And then the NFC West, maybe the best division in football last year. There was three teams over there that won 12 or more games. And those three teams are all coming back. And the Rams, you know, the Rams are obviously the team that's wearing the big sombrero right now. Everybody has the Rams going to the Super Bowl. And I get it. I get it. They're really good. And if that defense can play, and obviously that one guy comes out of retirement, well, good luck to you. Don't get behind.
2: Right.
5: Get behind because your quarterback going to get hit a lot.
2: Yep.
5: So it's going to be interesting. You know, that's what makes the league so nice, man. It's so great that, you know, we have all these predictions and all these things. But then when they kick the ball off by week four, we'll have this conversation again and we'll go, Coach, did you see that coming? And I'll probably say, I didn't see that coming. That's what makes the league so great.
2: Yeah, facts. Look, we'll start to get the answers to a lot of these questions sooner rather than later. It's right around the corner, about 30 days away from the start of the 2026 NFL season. Coach Herm Edwards already in mid-season form. Coach, thanks so much for your time. Great stuff, great breakdowns. We appreciate you.
5: I appreciate you. You right in mid-season form because Thursday I'm getting on the airplane. I'm coming back to Bristol, boys.
2: There you go. That's what I'm talking about. We look forward to it. Coach Herm Edwards with us here on game night. Fantastic stuff. Fantastic breakdown. I just need to get in mid-season form like Coach home team. That's all I need to do is get in mid-season form like he is. Coming up next, we'll give you all the information, all the breakdown that you need to know. 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
15: Hey, what's the 411, hon?
16: What's the 411,
15: hon? I got it going.
2: Josiah, we'll need your assistance if you do not mind.
3: I guess I don't mind.
2: That was my French, by the way. I just want you to know that was my hood French.
6: Nailed it.
3: All righty. For what's the 411 today? Plenty of injuries around the NFL, and we start with the Chicago Bears. Luther Burden III is expected to miss the preseason after suffering a groin injury in practice, but the team thinks he will be ready for the regular season opener against the Carolina Panthers. Adam Schefter says the Bears are not looking to rush Luther Burden back.
17: Luther Burden, the wide receiver from the Bears, has got a groin issue. It's going to be the rest of the preseason. The Bears aren't going to rush him back. There's no reason to do that. They think he'll be ready for the regular season opener against the Carolina Panthers. So that's the good news. But you're not going to see him the rest of the summer, I don't believe, which is a blow. And he's looked great during camp. There's another injury right there.
3: So cute.
16: What's the 411?
2: Yeah, man, that's big for the Bears, and they're hoping that Luther Burden is healthy for the regular season. Look, they moved on from DJ Moore. They sent him to Buffalo. I was kind of surprised by that. But the expectations are Rome Odunze is going to be able to step up. The expectations are Luther Burden is going to be able to take that next step. Obviously, they've got a really good tight end there as well, and another year in Ben Johnson's system. But Luther Burden is going to be that guy. You got to have that dude. And groins are tricky, man. I mean, look, they're expecting – just rest. He'll be all right. You know, be ready for the regular season. But you never know, man. Those things are easily aggravated. So you definitely have to proceed and use kid gloves in treatment of Luther Burden.
6: I'm thinking this is a situation where you have to be very, very careful. You don't want something like a soft tissue injury to bleed over into the regular season. I don't think he should do anything that comes close to having him cut at full speed until they get ready for week one. And you have to handle this very, very carefully. You've got a quarterback who needs the weapons on that team, Q, and you have a big piece to how they're going to go to the postseason. So they need to act like this is DEFCON 1, and they cannot put him in any harm's way if they want to be successful this year.
3: Well, another team having real bad injury luck is a team that had really bad injury luck last year, and that is the Detroit Lions. They lose their center, Cade Mays, to a wrist injury after a recent training camp practice and will miss significant time. According to Dan Campbell, he would not offer a timeline, but he did joke that he'll be ready for the playoffs. Also dealing with Isaiah Pacheco dealing with an MCL sprain, and Teddy Bridgewater also announcing retirement today for the Lions. So, Brandon,
16: what's the 411?
6: This man needs to be healthy. You just got yourself the highest paid running back in the history of the National Football League in Jahmyr Gibbs. Mm-hmm. You dealt with injury in different positions, particularly on the defensive side of the ball the last couple of years. Trying to get guys healthy, you have to deal with a whole lot going on in your division with the Vikings, yep, with the Green Bay Packers. What's going to be going on with the Chicago Bears? You have to get this man healthy. He is the quarterback of the offensive line, and you're just hopeful that he is able to figure out a way how to get through this. The one thing about bones and fractures is that you do have a pretty solid deadline when a guy can come back, and outside of pain, you don't have to worry about performance issues as if it were a ligament injury. But this is huge if it is an injury later on. But right now, it might be a good time for a backup to get some reps and a coaching staff to get Cade Mays some rest.
2: Yeah, well, sources told NFL Network, Ian Rappaport, that he's expected to miss 8 to 10 weeks. So that's a long time. And I know Dan Campbell joked when he said he'll be back in time for the playoffs. The Lions got to make sure they're in position for the playoffs. So someone's going to have to step up and be that backup, as you mentioned, home team. But they're going to have to play at a high level. I mean, that's the anchor to your offensive line. And when that guy goes down, man, there's not a whole lot of teams that have a whole lot of depth along their offensive line, especially at the center position. That was a big free agent acquisition that they brought in. That's a bad loss for the Lions this early on.
3: All right, for the last one, speaking of a huge addition for someone's offensive line,
2: yep,
3: the Washington Commanders star left tackle Laremy Tunsil will undergo surgery to repair a torn tricep, expected to also miss significant time. Dan Quinn would not disclose how long he would be sidelined, but you had some hope that he would return for the season. So, Q.
16: What's the 411?
2: Again, man, another big blow to the offensive line. Laremy Tunsil is tasked with protecting Jaden Daniels' blind side. Jaden Daniels was often injured last year, so you need to make sure that he is protected at all costs. Matter of fact, injury has been, I think, one of the big issues with Jaden Daniels. Even his rookie year, that was really good. He had bumps and bruises that he was dealing with. He needs to stay upright for this Commanders team to get back to where they needed to be after having a down year last year. Laremy Tunsil, missing him for a significant amount of time is a big blow.
6: Yeah, you want him to not be afraid to be mobile, but Jaden Daniels needs to learn when the journey is over.
2: Yeah.
6: And, you know, also staying in the pocket is a big part of not having to run downfield if you can make your first or second read. So that's a big blow and a big guy who is not going to be there. And hopefully they're able to overcome, but you have to get your quarterback some protection.
2: And again, it's very rare that you see teams these days and age with a lot of depth along the offensive line. We talked about the center, and now we're talking about the left tackle. Very, very rare. Coming up next, quarterback battles in full force. Who's going to win each job? That's next on ESPN Radio.
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2: With NFL training camp comes NFL injuries. I'm Q Myers. Lions center Cade Mays suffered a wrist injury during a recent training camp practice. He'll miss a significant period of time, according to head coach Dan Campbell. A source told NFL Network's Ian Rappaport that Mays fractured a small bone in his wrist and is expected to sideline him roughly 8 to 10 weeks. Campbell also announced that the Lions running back Isaiah Pacheco is dealing with the MCL sprain and will miss some time, but he expects Pacheco to return before the week one home opener against the New Orleans Saints. In Dallas, star defensive tackle Quinnen Williams and the Cowboys agreed to a 3-year extension worth just over $105 million, including $101 million guaranteed, $63.35 million guaranteed at signing. Williams had been signed through 2027 in a 4-year extension worth $96 million that guaranteed him $66 million with the Jets in 2023. He now is signed through the 2030 season. UCLA is adding former Raiders and Saints quarterback Derek Carr as a special advisor to coach Bob Chesney. The team announced that on Monday. He will assist Chesney and the Bruins offensive staff with game plan and strategy while also working with UCLA quarterbacks in a volunteer role. Carr announced his retirement from the NFL in May of 2025. Currently in Major League Baseball, in the top of the eighth, the Dodgers lead the Royals 6-5. The Giants, they're losing to the Astros. Actually, they're just wrapping up with the Astros and took extra innings. The Astros get the 6-3, I believe it was 6-3 victory. Now just, yep, 6-3, there it was. It's just that quick. The Padres defeated the Brewers 3-2. For more scores and analysis, check out ESPN.com and the all-new ESPN app. Coming up, more Game Night with Brandon, Home Team Leak, and me, Q Myers, here on ESPN Radio.
0: Coming up on the Tuesday edition of Unsportsmanlike with Evan Cohen, Chris Canty, and me, Michelle Smallman, we continue to get you ready for the 2026 season as we go 2 days with the Jacksonville Jaguars and Unsportsmanlike's darlings, the New Orleans Saints. 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

0: He's Brandon, home team Leak. I'm Q Myers. 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Home team, man, got a lot to get to when it comes to quarterback competitions. But I'll tell you what. Have you ever been in the middle of something and all of a sudden something ends? I got beef. I got beef with ESPN.com. I gotta have a little bit of beef right now, man. I'm going through some Major League Baseball scores, and all of a sudden the game goes from the bottom of the 10th to final, and all of a sudden it moves. Like, everything moves. Like, once the game goes final, it goes from the top of the screen to the bottom. So right in the middle of me saying, oh, yeah, hey, the Giants are, okay, they're losing. I think they lost, and I don't know what the final score is. How they can see again, another lesson in it, be your own people.
1: Gremlins. Sometimes gremlins get up into the technology and they just get a little bit devilish. So, you know, you did figure out what the score was, and now people on the West Coast are updated.
0: He said you did figure out what the score was. That's hilarious. Hey, man, again, it be your own people. This time, it's courtesy of ESPN.com. But there are some quarterback battles that are going on in the National Football League during training camp. And, of course, we deep dive into all this stuff. We love these quarterback battles. We love talking about training camp and, you know, who's going to win a job and who's not going to win a job. And one of the ones that we're hearing the most about is in Cleveland. And that's Deshaun Watson and Shedeur Sanders. And I don't know about you, but I've been seeing so many conflicting reports. One minute, Deshaun Watson's throwing 6 or 7 picks and looks terrible. Next day, he's fantastic in the red zone. Shedeur looks terrible. I don't know what to believe at this stage of the game. Even when we have Emmett Golden, who I always call the mayor of Cleveland, it just sounds like that quarterback battle in Cleveland is so up and down. I don't know if they have a quarterback, let alone two quarterbacks.
1: That one is very tricky to me, Q, and that's because it's the end of the line for Deshaun Watson. I don't care if they go 17-0. They're going to move on and get past his contract, which has been a disaster, maybe the worst contract in the history of sports when it's all said and done. And so it begs the question, do you go out and let's just say he wins the job. Do you go out and put the guy on the field who you know is not going to be here 1 minute longer than the end of this season for you? Or if Shedeur Sanders is a little lesser than, but he is somebody who is a viable option to be the quarterback of the future and a guy you just drafted last year, do you not let him go out there and see if he can be the future of the franchise, or he is the decider on whether or not you're going back into the NFL draft next year to look at the quarterback position?
0: Well, here's Browns head coach Todd Monken on when he plans on making a decision about his starting QB.
2: I have not. I anticipate the next couple of days. I'm kind of going through, they're each going to start a game. How do I want it that way? Does that make sense? Like, it's not that some of they're each going to start a game. We're still going to go through this week, and next week we're going to have to decide when we practice against the Bills, because then you're not going to just give one practice. You're not going to give one of the quarterbacks the ones. You're going to have to rotate those guys a little bit in the preseason practice. And then after those two games, then I think we'll be closer to at least having a better idea. But one's going to start one game, and the other one's going to start the other.
1: Okay, he's got a plan. But what's the result of the plan? Let's just say they both aren't bad, and they both are decent. I mean, obviously, if one is better than the other, you have to go out and try to compete. You have to go out and try to, you know, win football games, shock the world, and figure out a way how to negotiate a division that has the Bengals, the Ravens, and the Steelers in it. So you're not just throwing up the flag because you're going to be saying goodbye to Deshaun Watson. But just say it is close. What do you do? And that goes back to my point. I think the better play, if Shedeur Sanders is not a turnover machine and he's not awful, I think he's the better option to see where the future of the franchise is headed. Because if he's successful, you know you have it. If he's not successful, then you know you're going to get your new quarterback some point in the draft next year.
0: Yeah, if Ty goes to the runner, like we used to say in baseball all the time, I would say that would be Shedeur Sanders, right? If everything is even, I would think it makes more sense for Shador for every reason that you mentioned. But that's not the only quarterback competition going on. And this one I kind of look at completely opposite of the Browns. That's the one in Minnesota with Kyler Murray and J.J. McCarthy. I honestly think that this is Kyler Murray's job. I feel like that they're just going through the motions here.
1: Yeah, you're right. It's too bad for J.J. McCarthy. He had a shot, and maybe he was thrown in a little bit too early, and that happens sometimes to quarterbacks. But the bottom line is he has not been dynamic. He has not done anything to look like Justin Herbert when he got a start. He didn't look like Trevor Lawrence when they were patient with him. And the truth is, if you look at the history of the Minnesota Vikings the last few years, the guy they pick is the right guy. Kirk Cousins last year, he had 14 wins. Sam Darnold, his last year with the Vikings, he had 14 wins. So if they decide to go with Kyler Murray, you got to say they know what they're doing. And this is a big year for Kyler Murray if he wants to get a big contract and see if he can become the face of a franchise once again.
0: Well, here's Kevin Seifert, NFL Nation Vikings reporter, talking about the quarterback competition in Minnesota.
3: Well, we have a pretty interesting situation going on here in Minnesota. I think everyone understood that Kyler Murray was the favorite for this job, the heavy favorite going into training camp. And he had some really nice practices in the first week or so of camp, showed a lot of command of the offense and decision making. But in the past probably 2 or 3 days, he's run into a little bit of a wall. It helps the Vikings that Brian Flores' defense has done a lot of blitzing against him, and so he hasn't had a lot of time to make decisions. But he threw 2 interceptions last night in their stadium practice, and just the way he has performed, I think he's maybe opened the window just a tiny bit for J.J. McCarthy to get in and make this at least interesting. But unfortunately for J.J., he has also struggled with his accuracy, made some nice downfield throws last night in the stadium practice, but also struggled in the red zone. So really what you have is going into the third week of camp, neither one of these guys has really jumped up and said, this is my job, I'm going to be the starter. And so the competition will continue.
1: I think it's the opposite of what's in Cleveland. I think the tie goes to the veteran here.
0: Yeah.
1: Kyler Murray has scored a lot of touchdowns. He rushes for a lot of touchdowns. He extends plays. He can be a little bit erratic, but J.J. McCarthy just has not shown you anything that says, hey, I am better than whoever is competing with me.
0: And including availability.
1: Yeah,

0: or JJ McCarthy. Speaking of Penix, and I saved this one for last because I know that you got this one covered like a glove. What about the quarterback competition in the ATL? Michael Penix, number 8 overall pick at one point, going up against Tua, who comes in on a 1-year deal. Veteran, young quarterback, both guys injury prone, if you want to call them that. What's up with that situation?
1: I think Michael Penix Jr. has just been dealt a raw hand. Okay. And I don't know the path of him becoming the starting quarterback for the Atlanta Falcons unless there's an injury to Tua, because he blew out his knee week 10 of the NFL season. So a year from then would be in November of this year of the NFL season. So you're talking about 10 games in, and unless Tua is completely a disaster, which nothing in his history shows you that. When Tua has been upright, he has been one of the more accurate quarterbacks in the NFL, albeit he did have Tyreek Hill, but now he's got Drake London, now he's got Bijan Robinson, now he's got Kyle Pitts. This might be the best setup since his best days in Miami, and I just don't see the path to Michael Penix Jr. getting the reps in training camp, getting the reps in preseason, and finding a way once the season starts to take the starting job away from Tua Tagovailoa.
0: Yeah, no, that's going to be the big question. And again, you mentioned the injury. Well, unfortunately, injuries happen to both those guys, yeah. Right? Like you said, Tua's been really good when he's upright. The problem is keeping him upright. And, you know, obviously that's going to be the job of Atlanta, and we'll see what happens. But, I don't ever root for anyone to fail. But the one thing I can tell you is that, you know, the folks that drafted Michael Penix number 8 overall aren't the folks in the house right now. Right? So that's how that situation goes sometimes.
1: Well, that's true, which means they're not beholden to him or to Tua.
0: Right.
1: And if this thing is where Tua's a placeholder and the Falcons are able to be okay or they're not able to be okay, the Falcons, like other quarterbacks who have questions about the future, now that they've locked up their star players and their, you know, their skilled players, they have a chance to go into the draft next year to pick this regime's version of who they think the franchise face should be. So it's a good opportunity. I really hope Michael Penix Jr. gets an opportunity, but outside of something bad happening to Tua, I don't see how he's going to get that opportunity at all.
0: Yeah, it looks like it's going to be a tough go for Michael Penix Jr., but, I mean, all he could do is make himself available and be ready if and when that opportunity does emerge. He is Brandon, Home Team Leak. I'm Q Myers. 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

0: kick, push. Got a little Lupe in our lives, man. Can't go wrong with a little Lupe in our lives. Alongside Brandon, Home Team Leak, I'm Q Myers. 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
2: 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I'm all the way up.
1: This is All the Way Up.
2: All the way up.
1: On game night.
2: I'm all the way up.
0: And we got to show that love to Major League Baseball. Some of the big time performances. We'll start out with the Padres and the Brew Crew. This is how it ended.
3: 1-1, Miller deals, Lockridge runs, the pitch is low, Fermin's throw, the tag, he is out at second, and the ball game is over. Freddie Fermin throws out Brandon Lockridge, trying to steal second to end the game. Mason Miller collects his 30th save as the Padres win it 3-2.
2: Nothing can stop me, I'm all the way up.
4: Call courtesy of 93.7 The Fan. How about for me with the last out of the game, Mason Miller going to San Diego. Just hadn't worked out all the money, all the contracts they've doled out in San Diego. Now they're trying to put something together for next year. It'll be interesting to see what kind of momentum they can build, but just got behind the eight ball too soon out there in the NL West and now trying to finish up strong in 2026.
0: It's got to be a cold feeling, man, when you're thinking you're about to steal second base, put your team in position to maybe tie that bad boy out, and then you get thrown out. Yeah, exactly. My bad. Didn't mean to do that. The Diamondbacks, the Rockies, this one was never close.
3: As 2-1. That is swung on and hit well. Out to deep left. Headed towards the bullpen. Grand slam, Arenado.
5: Can't make a living throwing at 92 down the middle, that's for sure. You learn the hard way. And then after a hit batter and a walk, and that's just injury on top of insult there.
2: Nothing can stop me. I'm all the way up.
4: 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They say the double play is the pitcher's best friend. What about a first inning grand slam, Q?
0: Yeah.
4: That's a pitcher's best friend when you give them all kinds of wiggle room the rest of the way.
0: Yeah, and that's all they needed. Again, the 9-0 victory. And yeah, it's nice to go ahead and get that grand slam out of the way to start things off. If I'm the pitcher, I'm going to the mound feeling pretty good about myself because I have a nice little lead. Obviously, they've got to hold on to it, and they had no problem with that. Blunt getting the 9-0 victory in the game. How about the Mets and the Braves? You want to speak about grand slams? How about this one?
3: First pitch, swinging, it's a high fly ball, right center field, Acuna back, he looks up, this one is gone! Grand slam, Brett Beatty! 5-0 Mets in the first inning.
2: Nothing can stop me, I'm all the way up.
4: 880 ESPN New York, that one hurt my soul right across the street from the studios where I sit here in the Battery, Atlanta, the studios of 680 The Fan. Bryce Elder for the Braves, a big X factor with the Braves not picking up a frontline starter at the trade deadline. It's basically Chris Sale, the Braves ace, and a bunch of guys who need to go six innings to protect the bullpen. Braves was one of the best bullpens in all of baseball all year long, and they're going to have to save those arms the rest of the way and in the postseason.
0: Atlanta's still looking good, right? They still got a nice little lead there in the division, the NL East, but understandable games like that getting away pretty early, especially after Atlanta had been on a nice little roll. What, they had won 7 in a row at one point? So, yeah, that's you don't like to lose, especially if you want to lose to the Mets.
4: You don't want to lose
0: to the Mets, the last place Mets. Well, that last one hurt your soul. This one hurt my soul. The Rays, the Athletics, the Rays.
6: Swings and drives it on a line to deep left. This is way back, and it's a one-run game. Junior Caminero with a rocket to left. A three-run homer. And the Rays now answer the three runs by the A's. It's 6-5, and there's still nobody out in the eighth.
2: Nothing can stop me. I'm all the way up.
4: 620 at WDAE with the call. Junior Caminero with the three-run bomb. And you got a guy who's got pop in the bat. The Rays been dangerous all year long. Continue to be dangerous with a dangerous man with a three-run shot.
0: And the A's, they had just won their first series. They had lost 12 series in a row. They get a series win over the Red Sox, which surprised the mess out of me. and then they turn around, take a L to the Tampa Bay Rays, 10-6. So some things never change. Hey, win a couple games. Don't worry. We'll be back to losing sooner rather than later. And that's exactly what they did. So your team lost, my team lost, and the Astros and Giants, Mama Q's team lost as well.
7: 1-0. That is ripped in the left field for a base hit, and that'll head all the way to the corner. Scoring is Wade. On his way to third base, Pena. He's around third. He will score standing up. A two-run double for Aesop Paredes, and the Astros lead is 6-3.
2: Nothing can stop me. I'm all the way up.
4: KBME, 790 AM on the call, and the Astros getting themselves a nice, nice double. When you're talking about fighting to the end, looking at guys that are still scrapping and coming up with big hits, there you go, as folks are still trying to figure out what the deal is in Houston.
0: Yeah, well, look, they're the only team currently with a winning record in the AL West. They're at 61-59 after the victory tonight. Now, it looks like the Rangers are about to win. They're in the top of the 10th, and they're really blowing the doors off the Angels. So they look like they're going to improve to 60-59. But what a strange division. What a strange division. The AL really, in general, has been strange all season long, but the AL West has been a whole bunch of yuck when it comes to the records of these teams, like the Astros, the Rangers, and even the Mariners are sitting there at 56-63. We're showing love to the ones that deserve it here on Game Night on ESPN Radio and the all-new ESPN app. What about the Twins and the Royals? How did the bottom of the seventh sound?
8: 2-1 pitch. Swung on and hit well for Bell. Deep left center field for Josh. That's headed for the bullpen and gone for a three-run homer. Just wait, said Dan Gladden during the commercial break. We're going to hang a four or five spot here, and that's a handful of runs here in the seventh inning.
2: Nothing can stop me. I'm all the way up.
4: Another strange one. Twins, couple of games out of first place over there in the AL Central. Call courtesy of the Treasure Island Baseball Network. You get a three-run shot late in the ball game and puts you up 7-1. So you still, the one thing that has really worked out in baseball over the last decade and some change, the wild card, when you're talking about teams that legitimately could get hot at the end. I think there are a lot of mediocre teams that are hanging around a couple of games out, but there are teams that legitimately could get hot. The Astros, the Twins, that could be a fun ride to the end.
0: Yeah, it really can, and that's why we love baseball, the way that the ebbs and flows of a season goes, and we know it's all about postseason baseball. Who's going to be there, and who's going to get hot at the right time? What about the Dodgers? Dodgers haven't been looking so hot as of late. Well, that's going to change sooner rather than later. What did Freddie Freeman do tonight?
8: And Freddie swings, rips it on the ground, right field, a base hit. They're going to send Ohtani. He comes around third. Here comes the throw to the plate. It's off the mark. Ohtani scores down to second. Freeman is out trying to extend, but the run comes in, and the Dodgers take a 6-5 lead.
2: Nothing can stop me. I'm all the way up.
4: Call courtesy of AM 570 LA Sports. The Dodgers just had a power outage all over the place in the bullpen, closing in with the bats, and it looks like they're trying to turn it around tonight.
0: Yeah, they get the dub 6-5, and you know, maybe that's what they needed to get things turned around. We're actually able to score some runs where they've been struggling to score runs as of late. So as I said before, they're the Avengers. They have plenty of talent. They'll be just fine. Coming up next, SportsCenter All Night with Jay Reynolds. 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

0: on SportsCenter all night. Scooble takes the mound for the Dodgers as they look to get back on track.
1: 0-2. Scooble delivers, passes, swings, and misses.
0: The Rays try to make it 7 in a row against the A's.
2: Swinging a ball hit high in the air and deep to left center field. This is headed way back, and the Rays have a 1-0 lead.
0: Quinn and Williams and the Cowboys agree to a new deal.
3: I love this for Quinn Williams. Congratulations to him and his family. Well-deserved, and Dallas got themselves a good one.
0: Plus, we have all the latest from NFL training camps.
4: It's a massive blow. There's no two ways about it. I do believe that Laremy Tunsil is the second most indispensable member of this Commander's offense.
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5: 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Dodgers landing the biggest chip prior to the trade deadline, of course. It's Eric Scooble from Detroit, but LA has struggled of late. 10 losses in 13 games, including that 7-game skid in there. Manager Dave Roberts prior to Monday's matchup against Kansas City.
6: You know, just kind of thinking about it on the plane yesterday, it's like we're a wild card team right now. And, you know, we got to get going and play with urgency. And, you know, I think that we got to make sure we don't get ahead of the playoff situation and talk about, you know, winning now, winning today and winning tomorrow. And, you know, so I think that that's the thing that, you know, we need to get to and then deal with whatever result. But I think that's part of the we're going to be okay and we're good. You know, that's not good enough. And clearly it's not, given how we played over the last month. So, and we put ourselves in this position, but a lot of talent. But I think that across the board, we need to play with urgency. And our guys know that.
5: Dave Roberts and the Dodgers getting Scooble. Couldn't get a win last week at Wrigley. Monday making his home debut, taking the mound on Monday against the Royals.
1: The 1-2 to Massey. Marte leads off first. Massey swings and misses. So he's down on strikes. Second out of the second.
5: Scooble would go 5, gave up 3 runs on 4 hits, striking out 6. But he also left with the Dodgers trailing 3-2. L.A. trailed, in fact, until the 7th.
2: And Freddie swings, rips it on the ground, right field, a base hit. They're going to send Ohtani. He comes around 3rd. Here comes the throw to the plate. It's off the mark. Ohtani scores down to 2nd. Freeman is out trying to extend, but the run comes in, and the Dodgers take a 6-5 lead.
5: L.A. AM 570 L.A. Sports. Speaking of runs counting on a play where an out is recorded, we'll have more on that in 4 minutes. Dodgers, though, rally. They get the 6-5 win. Tarek Skubal giving up those 3 runs over 5 innings in his home debut. Shohei Ohtani scoring the go-ahead run in the 7th. L.A. rallying for just its 2nd victory in its last 10 games with the 6-5 win at home over Kansas City. Best record in Major League Baseball, that would be the Brewers. But Monday in San Diego.
7: 1-1, narrow in the air, deep to center field. Mitchell's back at the wall. This one, gonna go! Jackson Merrill puts the Padres ahead. His 3rd home run in as many games. And for the first time tonight, the Padres lead. It's 3-2.
5: Padres taking the lead in the 7th. They would still hold that lead in the 9th. Brewers trying to rally, trying to get a runner into scoring position, which would be the tying run in scoring position.
7: 1-1. Miller deals. Lockridge runs. The pitch is low. For Means throw the tag. He is out at 2nd, and the ball game is over. Freddie Fermin throws out Brandon Lockridge, trying to steal 2nd to end the game. Mason Miller collects his 30th save as the Padres win it 3-2.
5: 93-7 the fan, 3-2 the final. Jackson Merrill, that go-ahead 2-run shot in the 7th. His 19th of the season, 3rd straight game where he's had a homer. First time in his career he's hit homers in 3 consecutive games. He now has 9 since the All-Star break. Padres get the win, 3rd straight win. They're now 13-4 in their last 17 games going back to July 24th. 2nd best record in baseball in that span, behind only Tampa Bay. Brewers, meanwhile, 3-7 in their last 10 road games, 2-6 in their last 8 road games against the Padres since the start of 2024. National League wild card, Cubs hold the top spot. Phillies, Diamondbacks neck and neck for the second wild card of the National League. Phillies Monday playing in St. Louis. Getting another solid outing from starter Andrew Painter since he was recalled from AAA. And as for Phillies offense,
8: and the pitch swung on, hit well up the alley, right center field, and that ball is going to be on the warning track. And one hops the fence. Stubbs read it all the way. He's around third. He's going to come in and score, standing up. It's an RBI double by Kyle Schwarber. He's on base for the fourth time tonight, and the Phillies have a 4-2 lead. And here's the pitch. Swung on, hit well, left center field, up the alley, going for it is Fermin. He won't get it. It bounds off the bottom of the wall. It's going to score two, and Sosa slides into second with a two-run double, and the Phillies break open some breathing room. It's now 6-2 Phillies.
5: Sports Radio 94 WIP. Phillies hang on for a 6-5 win. Andrew Painter gets the win. He went 5 1/3, gave up two earned runs on two hits, walked three, but struck out six. He didn't allow a hit until the sixth inning. 5 1/3 innings, longest no-hit bid of his career. He's allowed two runs or fewer in three straight starts since he was recalled from Lehigh Valley, AAA. Phillies get the win. Best record in baseball this season in one-run games. They're now 21-11 in one-run games. So the Phillies get a win. As for the Diamondbacks, they do likewise, getting all they needed in the first inning.
9: As 2-1, that is swung on and hit well. Out to deep left, headed towards the bullpen. Grand slam, Arenado!
10: Can't make a living throwing at 92 down the middle, that's for sure. You learn the hard way, and then after a hit batter and a walk, and that's just injury on top of insult there.
5: Arizona Sports 98.7, Diamondbacks. A 9-0 win over the Rockies. They are 19-9 since July 9th. Second best record in baseball behind the Red Sox over that span. Diamondbacks with the shutout. They remain tied with the Phillies for the second spot in the National League wildcard race. The Rockies, meanwhile, shut out for the sixth time this season. Sports Center all night, ESPN Radio to Toronto. Red Sox, they've played well for most of the summer, especially that month of July, but here in August, hitting a bit of a speed bump, that slump continuing in Toronto.
11: 0-1 to McAdoo. And he hits it in the air right field. Going back, Abreu to the warning track, turns at the wall. See you later. Home run, Charles McAdoo. And the Blue Jays strike first on the rookie's second career home run. Payoff pitch. He's hit on the line. Down in right field, a base hit. Carlos Bayless gives swing of the wave. The throw from Abreu bounces in off the glove of Wong. He's safe. Springer back to the plate to be extra sure. And the run in to score. Andrés Giménez on second now after another RBI hit. He's agent zero and captain clutch. 2-0 Blue Jays in the bottom of the sixth inning.
5: Sportsnet 590 The Fan. Blue Jays a 2-1 win over the Red Sox. Boston's lost three straight for the first time since mid-June. Blue Jays, meanwhile, their 10th win when scoring two runs or fewer. That's the most in Major League Baseball. Now, as promised, run scoring with an out recorded, that whole thing. Odd play during this game in Toronto, where Boston loses 2-1. Boston's lone run coming in the top of the seventh on what was essentially a sacrifice fly. Red Sox had runners at first and third with one out. However, the Jumbotron was showing two outs. So on that fly ball, both Boston runners thought there were two outs, so they were on the move. Toronto realized that the catch in center field was the second out of the inning, so they threw to first base, doubled off that runner, three outs. But appeal plays, like that throw to first base, are a timing play. So the runner from third crossed home plate prior to the appeal to first base. For the record, there were two outs. The runner at third hadn't tagged up either. But the Blue Jays did not appeal to third base before the defense left the field. So by rule, they couldn't go after what's referred to as a fourth out, which could have negated that run scoring at home plate. Now, for some reason, it took more than 15 minutes and a call to New York to straighten the rules out before Boston's run was ultimately allowed, since the Blue Jays did not appeal to third base. Toronto manager John Snyder.
12: It was confusing, first time for me, but I think the rule is the rule, and It was just tough because they didn't challenge the play initially. It happened in the middle of an inning when Moran's coming in to warm up. And I think players just react. Players and coaches and managers react to what is being said to them, right? So after consulting with MLB, they told me that all of my players were across the third baseline before Charlie waved off the run, which I 100% disagree with. I don't know if Vlad is that fast after he got the ball at first. So we weren't given an opportunity to appeal to third. And going forward, when that play happens again in the next 100 years, if it's us, we will record the lead out at third.
5: Toronto did get the win, even with Boston getting that run in the seventh inning. SportsCenter All Night, ESPN Radio to the NFL. The Cowboys and defensive tackle Quinnen Williams agreeing to a three-year extension worth nearly $106 million. The deal includes $101 million in guaranteed money, $63 million guaranteed at signing. ESPN's Peter Schrager.
3: Look, I had Christian Parker, the first-year defensive coordinator, on my podcast a couple of weeks ago. I said, what do you know of Quinnen? He says, I know of Quinnen when I was coaching with the Eagles and the Cowboys acquired him. I was punching a hole in the wall. I was so angry. Like, how'd they let him get him? Truth of the matter is, Jason and I both live in the New York, New Jersey area. I spend a lot of time in the Jets facility. There might be no better young man in this league than Quinnen Williams. What he does for the community, how he handles himself, what he does. You're not just paying for the player on the field. You're paying for the player in the community. I love this for Quinnen Williams. Congratulations to him and his family. Well-deserved, and Dallas got themselves a good one. That might end up being one of the best trades in recent NFL history.
5: Cowboys acquired Williams from the Jets at last year's trade deadline for a second-round pick in 2026, a first-rounder in 27. In seven games last year following the trade, Williams had 20 tackles, sack and a half, 33 quarterback pressures, two tackles for a loss, and a pass breakup. As for what it means for Dallas this year, ESPN's Jason McCourty.
13: He's huge. You think about it. He got there in the middle of the season a year ago. He's had an entire offseason next to Kenny Clark to really develop and dominate on the inside of this Cowboys defense. I remember talking to Gerald McCoy. He said they may be the best duo of defensive tackles in the entire NFL. When you're trying to revamp a defense, having two guys that can be disruptive in the middle goes a long way. Quinnen Williams deserves that money. I'm looking forward to a big year from him.
5: Williams is 28 years old, had been signed through 2027 in a four-year extension worth $96 million guaranteed. Cowboys now have a three-year extension worth $106 million. San Francisco has had its share of injury concerns this summer at training camp. Now Christian McCaffrey sitting out practice with tightness. ESPN 49ers reporter Nick Wagner.
14: After Christian McCaffrey missed his first practice out of all of the sessions in this training camp, I asked offensive coordinator Clay Kubiak just how concerned the Niners were with it. Kubiak said that the team is just managing McCaffrey. He's dealing with a little bit of soreness, but he's going to be fine. Kubiak added, the objective is just to get McCaffrey through the preseason without any issues, have him ready for week one against the Rams down there in Australia. Now, of course, it's understandable why McCaffrey's status today would have created some panic in the fantasy streets in particular, because the Niners had 16 players, including McCaffrey, not participating. Now, the Niners concerned that any of those issues are going to be long-term. One that we are keeping an eye on, though, is defensive end Nick Bosa. He missed his fourth straight practice with what the team is calling general soreness as he recovers from a torn ACL. The Niners have joint practices with the Titans tomorrow and then open the preseason on Thursday night, also against that Tennessee team. Of course, given all the injury issues, don't expect to see anything but the backups in that game against the Titans.
5: Speaking of injuries at training camp this summer, Lions center Cade Mays suffering a wrist injury during training camp practice. He will miss a significant period of time. Sources indicating it's a small bone in his wrist that's been fractured. Could be out 8 to 10 weeks. Lions coach Dan Campbell.
15: You hate it. You know, I hate it for him, you know, because I felt like he was having a good camp and he had grown so much in our system just since spring. So, you know, in that regard, yeah, and for us too. But at the same time, there again, there's a reason why we have Juice here too, and some of these other guys, you know, and they're going to get a look, and we're going to find the best five. We will find the best five, and we're trying to find that before camp starts. But look, if this goes into the season, it does. But at some point, we will find the best five and where they belong, and they'll be ready.
5: And when your offensive line is missing the center, ESPN analyst Field Yates.
16: Every quarterback needs to be protected well, but Jared Goff is near the top of the list of quarterbacks that rely on protection. He's an excellent player when he has time and space, but last year there were 36 quarterbacks that threw the ball at least 200 times. Jared Goff was 33rd out of those 36 in both QBR and touchdown to interception ratio when he was under pressure. He's a timing and rhythm passer, and this Lions offensive line has undergone major alterations this offseason. Mays, who got $8.5 million per year to be their starting center, is one layer of depth that has already been chipped off of this Lions offensive line for a good chunk of the beginning of the season. No doubt this is some duress.
5: We'll see how the Lions handle it with their offensive line being banged up. Getting to 20 wins. That's next. SportsCenter All Night continues. It's ESPN Radio.
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5: 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Atlanta now 20-12 on the season. Win 20 or more in consecutive seasons for the first time in franchise history since they began play in 2008. Seventh game with 100 points or more this season. 107.95 win over the Tempo, which suffers its ninth consecutive loss. Third longest losing streak in the WNBA this season. They've dropped 13 of their last 14. Storm snapping an 11-game losing streak with a 97-88 win over the Sky. The 11-game losing streak had been tied for the longest in team history and tied for the longest in the WNBA this season. For the Sky, their fifth straight road loss, one shy of their longest road losing streak this season. SportsCenter all night, ESPN Radio, college football around the corner, SEC always in focus. Lane Kiffin's certainly going to be in the spotlight at LSU. Speaking with Marty and McGee, spoke of risk versus comfort zone impacting his decision to join the Tigers.
1: Making a decision to take a different job, in my opinion, on my side of it, has nothing to do with anything that was said in that special. You have a new circumstance, you have a new decision come up, and you take a different job. You know, you didn't go against things you said of values and principles and anything. Two things can be right and be true at the exact same time. And again, with age, I've learned that, so I don't argue as much with people. Like, your view can be right and mine, too. These two things can be right. Those can have been the best 6 years of my life, on field and off the field, especially off the field. And I can have loved Oxford and loved Ole Miss and truly mean that I needed it more than it needed me, and I can have taken a new job. This doesn't mean that that didn't happen. The LSU job came open. I liked, in the meetings with them, how that they were going to give you full control. I liked the way that they had NIL set up to build rosters, not just for the next year, but for years to come.
5: And now landing at LSU, what are the expectations there? ESPN analyst Dusty Dvorak.
2: The ceiling is a national championship. Now, the realistic expectation, I think, is the college football playoff. But you heard Coach Kiffin say it right there with Marty and McGee. The reason he went to LSU is because the abundance of resources he's going to have at his disposal. And we've seen that. He's got over a $40 million roster. They brought in 40-plus new players. That some of them are really, really good, including Sam Levitt, whose health is going to be a real key for this season. They also retained Blake Baker as the defensive coordinator, which helped keep key players like Whit Weeks and retain a quality recruiting class with some loaded young defensive linemen. So, look, this is going to be a good LSU team.
5: And the goal always, a championship, but you got to get to the college football playoff, of course, in order to win a championship. What does that playoff look like as we move into the future? Still talking about it. ESPN's Pete Thamel.
3: The main topic of discussion, Zubin, was what 24 would look like. A drill down into calendar, a drill down into schedule, a drill down into how all that would work. The consultants for the CFP brought in some basic financials of what a 24-team college football playoff would look like and what some of the general viability would be financially if they brought it out to market. Now, they did not give specific dollar amounts today, Zubin. They didn't say it would be worth this much and that. There is a lot of skepticism because any 24-team playoff would have to overcome the cost of championship games, which are valued somewhere around between $200 and $250 million. So today was a lengthy call. There was a lot of drilling down. There was some chatter online about a 20-team format being presented. I was told that would not manifest itself in any significant way. There's Big Ten pushback on that. That's not quite a fully baked idea in anyone's mind yet. So today is a logistics day for the CFP. No big decisions or big news out of this call.
5: Speaking of logistics, to the NFL. In Buffalo, there's a new $2 billion stadium. Fans were in it over the weekend. Bills hosting nearly 52,000 fans for their blue and red practice over the weekend, and shots showing up online of obstructed view seats earlier on Amber and Ian.
4: These photos Were people sitting in the seats that are actually provided to the season ticket holders that they purchased, and then those are the seats that are blocked by the stairway? Some of these photos are pretty bad, Ian, where they're, I mean, it's the field half blocked and the railings are weird and in the way. But at the same time, or were those people just trying to go viral, so they're going up to some seat that's not actually going to be for sale, you know, that they use for a concert when the stage is in a different place of the field? But they're not using it for a football game. There's those sorts of seats in every stadium. So I don't know what to make of this. If there are season ticket holders who have obstructed views and we're not aware of it, obviously that's
6: a damn
4: bad
6: big deal.
4: But what I will say is what you do not want is any of this when you're launching a new stadium like the Bills are. All they want is positivity and excitement that Highmark Stadium is opening. And this isn't that right now. They're getting crushed on social media.
6: I can't imagine the Pegula family, who are the owners of the Buffalo Bills, would be allowing PSL seats, private seat licenses, to be sold with obstructed views. There's no way in hell I can imagine that. If it is, and they are, I mean, hell hath no fury.
5: The biggest issue was that several hundred seats have views of the field obstructed by railings. The team saying it has heard from, quote, less than 1% of PSL account holders regarding concerns. There are 17,000 PSL holders, each holding one or more seats in the new stadium. The team says some seats have been pointed out as having obstructed views, but they have not been sold for football games. SportsCenter All Night continues. It's ESPN Radio.
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5: Will it be rose-colored lenses looking at the Saints as 2-a-days continue this morning on Unsportsmanlike? 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
5: Brennan Williams has an extension in Dallas, nearly $106 million worth. Storms snapping their losing streak in Seattle. Rays continue their win streak, picking up their 7th straight. Dodgers rally at home.
17: And Freddie swings, rips it on the ground, right field, a base hit. They're going to send Ohtani. He comes around third. Here comes the throw to the plate. It's off the mark. Ohtani scores down to second. Freeman is out trying to extend, but the run comes in, and the Dodgers take a 6-5 lead.
5: AM 570 LA Sports. Dodgers win it 6-5 at home over the Royals. Their second win in their last 10 games. They trailed 3-0. Seventh win this season after trailing by at least 3 runs. Tarek Skubal got the start, wound up with a no decision, gave up 4 hits and 3 runs in his 5 innings of work, struck out 6 through 95 pitches, but gets a no decision. Shohei Ohtani, 2-for-4 with a double, an RBI, scored twice, had a stolen base as well. He was the one, as you heard, who scored the go-ahead run in the 7th as the Dodgers get the win. It's been a struggle of late, but August isn't necessarily as important as the fall, says former American League MVP Mo Vaughn earlier on ESPN Radio.
22: The Dodgers have gotten, they played down to the last game, the last 2 years. They are just worried about getting into the playoffs. Of course, you know, you want to win in division, but I don't think they're really worried about home field advantage. It's still early. It's still early. These guys are preparing themselves for the playoffs. I don't think they, you know, like I said, they want to get their home field advantage, but to them, it doesn't matter. They just want to get there with everybody healthy, and then let the chips fall where they may with that talent and pitching staff they have.
5: And among the teams that they'll be facing, they've got an upcoming series against the Brewers with the best record in baseball. It's a measuring stick, right?
22: I think everybody knows in the National League, they're going to have to compete with the Dodgers at some point. And definitely, listen, it's still too early. It's, you know, the big beginning of August. We got a whole 3 weeks left, and then another month of the season, and then we're going to go. Does it gain confidence if the Brewers play well? Absolutely. If the Dodgers lose, does it really matter to them? Probably not. So it's all what lens you're looking out of at this point in time. At some point, you're going to have to meet each other and play in the playoffs and battle it out.
5: Dodgers getting the win on Monday over the Royals. Second win in their last 10 games. SportsCenter All Night, ESPN Radio. Rays have been on a run lately, and that continued on Monday.
17: Swings and drives it on a line to deep left. This is way back, and it's a one-run game. Junior Caminero with a rocket to left. A 3-run homer. And the Rays now answer the 3 runs by the A's. It's 6-5, and there's still nobody out in the 8th. Here's the pitch. Swing and a line drive and a right up. Base hit for Walls. The Rays have the lead. DeLuca scores. Simpson right behind him. First to third is Fortes, and Taylor Walls comes through. And the Rays now have a half dozen, and they're up for the first time since the first batter of the ballgame. Rays lead 8-6 in the 8th, and the Bluebirds are out in West Sacramento.
5: 620 WDAE. Rays a 10-6 win over the Athletics. They scored 8 runs in the 8th, their most in a single inning this season. They trailed 6-2 going into the 8th. they win it 10-6, their seventh consecutive victory, longest active win streak in Major League Baseball, tied for the second longest streak this season. Junior Caminero with his 34th home run in that big eighth inning for Tampa Bay. For the A's, sixth loss when leading by at least four runs this season. Second most that has happened in the Major League Baseball. The Nationals have done it seven times, the A's now six. Astros and Giants.
1: Here's a drive deep down the right field line. It is gone, a home run. Just stayed fair inside the foul pole. And the Giants take the lead 2-1. And I don't know if it made the water on the fly or bounced in. It's 2-1 Giants, ninth home run of the year for Jung-Woo Lee.
5: And it would be a 6-3 win for the Astros over those Giants. Astros lead the Rangers by a game for first place in the American League West. Yordan Alvarez has not homered in 11 straight games, his longest drought since an 11-game drought in 2024. As for Jung-Ho Lee, ninth homer of the season, breaking a tie with last year. That's a new career high. The Rangers in 10 innings get past the Angels 4-1. Rangers have won four of their last five games. Brandon Nimmo, 2-for-4, the go-ahead RBI single in the 10th inning. Third go-ahead hit in extra innings. Sports Center all night, ESPN Radio, NFL, big deal for Dallas. Cowboys and defensive tackle Quinnen Williams agreeing to a three-year extension worth nearly $106 million. ESPN's Field Yates.
2: Man, it's good to be a defensive lineman these days. And thank you, Jeffrey Simmons, who got a huge deal with the Tennessee Titans this offseason. That kind of got the ball rolling once again for defensive tackles to take that leap from sort of where they were at $30-ish million per year to an even bigger number. And now it makes me wonder, if Aaron Donald does come back, what's the contract look like for him and the Los Angeles Rams? Of course, he's been in retirement for a couple of years. But if he comes back and he looks like the old Aaron Donald, he might walk into Les Snead's office, the Rams GM, and say, pay me like the very top defensive tackle in the NFL. But Quinnen Williams, a very happy man right now in Dallas. They paid twice, the big price to get him in a trade, and now the big contract as well.
5: The 28-year-old had been signed through 2027, four-year extension that guaranteed him $66 million from the Jets in 2023. He came over from the Jets at the trade deadline last year. SportsCenter all night, ESPN Radio. Speaking of the NFL, the Commanders see Laremy Tunsil out. He's going to have tricep surgery. Back to Field Yates.
2: He was the first to ever make $30 million per year amongst offensive linemen. That tells you how big of a loss this is, Keanu, right? You don't pay a guy the most money per year of any player to position and then not feel like this is a substantial blow for this Commanders offense. And let's talk about last season, right? It was a season that went by the wayside, specifically when Jaden Daniels got hurt. Not having Laremy Tunsil makes him more vulnerable to being banged up this season. Brandon Coleman's got a huge task on his plate, and this Commanders team has a very tough rollout in the first half of the season. We're going to know a lot about this offensive line early. In the first eight games, they've got visits from both the Los Angeles Rams. They traded for Myles Garrett this offseason and the Seattle Seahawks also on the ledger for the Commanders. So this is a team that's trying to bounce back. They've got a lot of the pieces in place to do so. Tough injury news for them over the weekend.
5: He's expected to miss significant time, obviously, with surgery to repair a torn tricep. Coach Dan Quinn.
3: So he did injure his tricep. He is going to get surgery. And it's always tough to, you know, talk about a player missing time, and especially a great player like LT. Not only is he an unbelievable player, like, he is a absolutely fantastic teammate, and he'll be missed, and we can't wait to get him back. When these tough scenarios come up, it does provide some opportunities, and Brandon Coleman will shift back out to left tackle. He's played a lot of winning football left tackle here, and we know that he's ready for it.
5: Speaking of opportunities, it's training camp, time to win jobs in many cases, especially at the skill positions in Cleveland. There's a quarterback decision to be made. ESPN Browns reporter Daniel Olifruse.
4: Coach Tom Monken said he hasn't decided yet who will start the preseason opener against the Bears in Chicago on Saturday, but he did say that he intends to start Deshaun Watson in one of the two and Shedeur Sanders in the other game. Now, Watson and Sanders have been alternating days with the first team offense, but we did see a change on Saturday when it was supposed to be Sanders up with the starting offense. Instead, Watson took all the first team reps. Now today, Monken threw cold water on anyone thinking that that might leave an indication as to who he wants to start. He said that he was informed that Sanders had a couple more padded practices with the ones. He's back out there in the indoor bubble with the ones. And he said, hey, as long as we're still sharing reps, it's a competition. So the competition continues in Cleveland.
6: We haven't seen Deshaun Watson healthy for so. How has he looked so far here in this camp compared to Sanders?
4: Yeah, well, it was a bit of a tough start to the first week of camp for Deshaun Watson. He threw six interceptions in the first handful of practices. But this week, too, that he just capped off was one of his best that we've seen. He looked decisive. He was throwing the ball with anticipation, moving the ball around. It's really what the coaches have wanted to see. So we'll see if he can stack up another strong week of practice leading into their preseason opener against the Bears.
5: Speaking of quarterback decisions, there's one to be made in Minnesota. There's a quarterback competition with Kyler Murray, J.J. McCarthy. Reportedly, neither's winning it. ESPN Vikings reporter Kevin Seifert.
8: We have a pretty interesting situation going on here in Minnesota. I think everyone understood that Kyler Murray was the favorite for this job, the heavy favorite going into training camp. And he had some really nice practices in the first week or so of camp. Showed a lot of command of the offense and decision making. But in the past probably two or three days, he's run into a little bit of a wall. It helps that, or hurts him, helps the Vikings, that Brian Flores' defense has done a lot of

0: nature in the pocket last year, and he also sailed a lot of passes. And he has made incremental progress, I think, at that. But he had a long way to go and a big gap to make up in order to really, truly challenge Kyler Murray. Kyler hasn't necessarily done his share yet, but I don't know that J.J. has either. So incremental progress for J.J. McCarthy, but not enough to say that he is imminently going to win this competition.
1: It's a quarterback competition for the Vikings. What does J.J. McCarthy need to do if he doesn't win the job? Earlier on ESPN Radio, our Harry Douglas.
2: It is not the end of the day for J.J. McCarthy. If he's not named a starting quarterback, it's about perspective. It's about overcoming adversity. It's how do you rise back up from the things that have probably stomped you and made you stumble a little bit? Mm-hmm. Because that defines, in my opinion, the true character of a player and what their mindset is moving forward.
1: See what happens through training camp and through the preseason for the Vikings. 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
3: The Las Vegas Raiders reported to camp. New head coach Clint Kubiak has named a starting quarterback.
4: When we go out to practice, Kirk Cousins is the starting quarterback.
5: Tom Brady knew that he wanted a veteran to start the season, and they're going to bring along Fernando Mendoza at a very slow and casual pace.
1: There's the quarterback in Las Vegas for the Raiders. Little training camp scuffle, however. For the Raiders, edge rusher Max Crosby and quarterback Kirk Cousins getting into it over the weekend. Earlier on game night, RQ Myers.
6: It was business as usual. Kirk Cousins was running with the ones. Max Crosby was back out there doing what he does. And, you know, they were cordial to each other. This is the thing. Like, people think, oh, is there some kind of animosity? No, they have a tremendous amount of respect for each other. It's just competition. Max knows one speed, and Kirk didn't appreciate his arm getting tapped multiple times. He was just like, I'm good. Like, I'm not having that. I actually think that it said something about who Kirk Cousins is to the rest of the team. Like, hey, man, I'm willing to go after the biggest, baddest dude on the field out here to let him know that this ain't going to fly.
1: We've heard the stories. That's the key point that we heard on the Golics.
7: I have not yet seen video of this that's not AI slop on my timeline. If someone can't produce it soon, I'm thinking about becoming a Kirk Cousins, Max Crosby fight truther. I'm not sure this happened.
8: Oh, so you're going that far. Okay. All right. I see you. This is not sending a message. I mean, in my opinion, the only message it's sending is anybody that's secure on the roster and not in danger of getting cut, which I would start swinging immediately to get kicked out of practice if I were in the upper echelon of that team to get a day off of practice. So I don't really think it's sending a message.
7: No. Now, if you were looking to send a message, and if you're Clint Kubiak coming in, reportedly the source of this was during a team period, Crosby hit Kirk Cousins twice, and on the second hit to his arm, which is the one no-no. You'll hear it in every training camp you go to at every level of football, is stay out of the cylinder. The quarterback's essentially got a halo in addition to the red jersey, because the last thing you want in practice is your quarterback's arm getting hit when he thinks that he's safe, when the bullets aren't live, and now all of a sudden you're down the most important position in football going into the season. So I can understand wanting to send that message if you're the head coach of saying, hey, we don't touch the quarterback during practice. We know what the situation's been here, and we're not trying to replicate that again.
8: So let me ask you a question, Mike. As a former offensive lineman, should we not have been reading that the O-line had to be pulled off Max Crosby? He hit their quarterback twice, which is a no-no. That is absolutely a no-no. And even, I think Max Crosby, I think he even admitted that. Shouldn't it have read the O-line was kicked out of practice because they all jumped Max Crosby?
7: No question. And it's difficult because I'm assuming this is the starting O-line and with Kirk Cousins. So while the Raiders may not all have the most job security across that offensive line, at the very least, Tyler Linderbaum's got more money than God. He should be out there choke slamming Max Crosby and trying to make a statement there. It is the number one red flag. If you see training camp videos anywhere of a quarterback getting hit and the five offensive linemen aren't immediately going over to apply some sweet chin music to whoever did it, you have to start asking some questions about the roster construct there.
1: The incident where Crosby struck Cousins twice on his throwing arm prompted the veteran quarterback to immediately confront him about the excessive contact. Tempers run hot during summer at training camp. Well, how high is the bar for Green Bay? That's next. SportsCenter All Night continues. It's ESPN Radio.
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2: 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Training camps continuing in the NFL. Packers coach Matt LaFleur says Jordan Love is the best he's ever coached at anything revolving around quarterback in one specific instance. He said, quote, he's got to be the best I've been around in terms of protections and adjustments. Rarely does he get out-schemed. End of quotation. LaFleur, knowing full well the comments might ruffle the feathers of Aaron Rodgers, but stands by his quarterback. He says he thinks Love is the best pre-snap. Earlier on ESPN Radio, former Packers wide receiver Jordy Nelson.
3: I think the easy answer is to win playoff games. I think that's where all quarterbacks are judged. I think for the whole offense as a whole up here in Green Bay is the consistency week in and week out and then performing in the big time games. So I think that's where I think the top notch players separate themselves is when it's week in and week out, the consistency there and the way they perform. And then in the big time games, if it's on Sunday Night Football, Monday Night Football, when everyone's watching, or when it comes into late in the season and crunch time in the playoffs. Obviously, there's plenty of quarterbacks that once they win playoff games, they get pushed up a level in the tiers of quarterbacks, and I think that's just how it works in their grading scale. So you can throw up all the yards you want in random games, but to do it week in and week out, and then in the big-time games is where it matters.
2: So Jordan Love can prove he's an elite quarterback this year. As for this year, how can the Packers make the trade for Micah Parsons successful?
3: I think, honestly, at the end of the day, with the Packers organization, is winning a championship. I don't want to say every year you don't do that, it's a failure, but you always come up short. At least in my 10 years there, that was the number one goal. I guess the number one goal was to get in the tournament and then to win the championship. We had some good seasons, maybe even some great seasons, but if you're not bringing the Lombardi Trophy home with the Packer organization, then you've came up short in some aspects. So I think to make that big trade, I think it was a good idea. It was what they needed. I think if he stayed healthy last year, it could have been a different result. But when anyone ever buys all in, it's definitely winning division titles, getting in the playoffs, and then eventually winning a Super Bowl, which makes any of that worthwhile.
2: Speaking of disappointing results, Kansas City didn't have the best of seasons last year. Looking to turn things around this year, what does success look like for the Chiefs? 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
4: This season will be a success for Kansas City if the defense is able to do their part and go a little bit beyond if the offense is not right or the offense is haphazard at the beginning of the year. Because the pieces are there for this defense, they weren't bad last year, but by Chiefs standards, they did measure up. If they measure the previous year's Chiefs standards on defense, then that'll be a whole thing for the Kansas City offense to say, okay, whoo, we're not ready yet, but that defense will carry us through. And when we're ready, we're going to be hell on wheels and not just in the AFC West.
2: Freddie and Harry following Matt and Myron weekday afternoons here on ESPN Radio. 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
0: Number four.
2: Twice this season, Nolan Arenado has gone yard with the bases loaded, with both of those shots coming in the first inning. Arizona Sports, 98.7.
6: 2-1. That is swung on and hit well. Out to deep left, headed towards the bullpen. Grand slam, Arenado.
7: Can't make a living throwing at 92 down the middle, that's for sure. He learned the hard way, and after a hit batter and a walk, and that's just injury on top of insult there.
0: Number three.
2: Diamondbacks weren't the only team getting a grand slam Monday, and not the only team getting a grand slam in the first inning. 880 ESPN New York.
8: First pitch, swinging, it's a high fly ball, right center field. Acuna back, he looks up, this one is gone! Grand slam, Brad Beatty! 5-0 Mets in the first inning.
0: Number two.
2: Boston comes up short in Toronto. It's now three straight losses, but there were flashes of impressive play. 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
7: Here's a little blooper.
9: Back to home! Oh, what a play by Connor Wong. That is a spectacular diving grab. He's hurt.
10: He hit his head.
9: Time is called. He smoked his head on the track. One away. Oh, my goodness. That was spectacular.
11: Number one.
2: Austin losing three straight games, but for San Diego, Jackson Merrill with three straight going yard. 93.7 The Fan.
8: 1-1. Merrill in the air. Deep to center field. Mitchell's back at the wall. This one gonna go. Jackson Merrill puts the Padres ahead. His third home run in as many games. And for the first time tonight, the Padres lead. It's 3-2.
2: Padres game out of a wild card spot. 8.5 back in the division. Dodgers do get a win on Monday. Tarek Skubal a no decision in his home debut. Speaking of Skubal, Tigers are 5-2 since the trade. They host Cleveland tonight. ESPN insider Tim Kirchen.
12: They're amazing, and you talked about how good their pitching has been. Their lineup has been even better. They've won 8 out of 11. They've outscored their opponents 89-27 during that period. Dylan Dingler, their catcher, who's going to get some MVP votes this year, more than a few, has been absolutely great. The entire lineup has been great for at least 3 weeks now.
2: And we'll see how they do when they host the Guardians starting on Tuesday. It was close, but they ended the game with a caught stealing. That's next. SportsCenter All Night. It's ESPN Radio.
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0: SportsCenter all night. Scooble takes the mound for the Dodgers as they look to get back on track.
1: 0-2. Scooble delivers, passes, swings, and misses.
0: The Rays try to make it 7 in a row against the A's.
2: Swinging a ball hit high in the air and deep to left center field. This is headed way back, and the Rays have a 1-0 lead.
0: Quinnen Williams and the Cowboys agree to a new deal.
3: I love this for Quinnen Williams. Congratulations to him and his family. Well-deserved, and Dallas got themselves a good one.
0: Plus, we have all the latest from NFL training camps.
4: It's a massive blow. There's no two ways about it. I do believe that Laremy Tunsil is the second most indispensable member of this Commander's offense.
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1: 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Dodgers landing the biggest chip prior to the trade deadline, of course. Tarek Skubal from Detroit, but LA has struggled of late. 10 losses in 13 games, including that 7-game skid in there. Manager Dave Roberts prior to Monday's matchup against Kansas City.
5: You know, just kind of thinking about it on the plane yesterday, it's like we're a wild card team right now. And, you know, we got to get going and play with urgency. And, you know, I think that we got to make sure we don't get ahead of the playoff situation and talk about, you know, winning now, winning today and winning tomorrow. And, you know, so I think that that's the thing that, you know, we need to get to and then deal with whatever result. But I think that's part of the we're going to be okay and we're good. You know, that's not good enough. And clearly it's not, given how we played over the last month. So, and we put ourselves in this position, but a lot of talent. But I think that across the board, we need to play with more urgency. And our guys know that.
1: Dave Roberts and the Dodgers getting Skubal. Couldn't get a win last week at Wrigley. Monday making his home debut, taking the mound on Monday against the Royals.
6: 1-2 to Massey. Marte leads off first. Massey swings and misses. So he's down on strikes. Second out of the second.
1: Skubal would go 5, gave up 3 runs on 4 hits, striking out 6. But he also left with the Dodgers trailing 3-2. L.A. trailed, in fact, until the 7th.
2: And Freddie swings, rips it on the ground, right field, a base hit. They're going to send Ohtani. He comes around 3rd. Here comes the throw to the plate. It's off the mark. Ohtani scores down to 2nd. Freeman is out trying to extend, but the run comes in, and the Dodgers take a 6-5 lead.
1: AM 570 L.A. Sports. Speaking of runs counting on a play where an out is recorded, we'll have more on that in 4 minutes. Dodgers, though, rally, they get the 6-5 win. Tarek Skubal giving up those 3 runs over 5 innings in his home debut. Shohei Ohtani scoring the go-ahead run in the 7th. LA rallying for just its 2nd victory in its last 10 games with the 6-5 win at home over Kansas City. Best record in Major League Baseball, that would be the Brewers. But Monday in San Diego.
7: 1-1, Merrill in the air, deep to center field. Mitchell's back at the wall. This one, gonna go! Jackson Merrill puts the Padres ahead. His 3rd home run in as many games. And for the first time tonight, the Padres lead. It's 3-2.
1: Padres taking the lead in the 7th. They would still hold that lead in the 9th. Brewers trying to rally, trying to get a runner into scoring position, which would be the tying run in scoring position.
7: 1-1. Miller deals. Lockridge runs. The pitch is low. For Means throw. The tag. He is out at 2nd. And the ball game is over. Freddie Fermin throws out Brandon Lockridge, trying to steal 2nd to end the game. Mason Miller collects his 30th save as the Padres win it 3-2.
1: 93-7 the fan, 3-2 the final. Jackson Merrill, that go-ahead 2-run shot in the 7th, his 19th of the season, 3rd straight game where he's had a homer. First time in his career he's hit homers in 3 consecutive games. He now has 9 since the All-Star break. Padres get the win, 3rd straight win. They're now 13-4 in their last 17 games, going back to July 24th, 2nd best record in baseball in that span, behind only Tampa Bay. Brewers, meanwhile, 3-7 in their last 10 road games, 2-6 in their last 8 road games against the Padres since the start of 2024. National League wild card, Cubs hold the top spot. Phillies, Diamondbacks neck and neck for the second wild card of the National League. Phillies Monday playing in St. Louis. Getting another solid outing from starter Andrew Painter since he was recalled from AAA. And as for Phillies offense.
8: And the pitch swung on, hit well up the alley, right center field. And that ball is going to be on the warning track. And one hops the fence. Stubbs read it all the way. He's around third. He's going to come in and score standing up. It's an RBI double by Kyle Schwarber. He's on base for the fourth time tonight. And the Phillies have a 4-2 lead. And here's the pitch. Swung on, hit well, left center field, up the alley, going for it is Fermin. He won't get it. It bounds off the bottom of the wall. It's going to score two, and Sosa slides into second with a two-run double, and the Phillies break open some breathing room. It's now 6-2 Phillies.
1: Sports Radio 94 WIP. Phillies hang on for a 6-5 win. Andrew Painter gets the win. He went 5 1/3, gave up two earned runs on two hits, walked three, but struck out six. He didn't allow a hit until the sixth inning. 5 1/3 innings, longest no-hit bid of his career. He's allowed two runs or fewer in three straight starts since he was recalled from Lehigh Valley, AAA. Phillies get the win. Best record in baseball this season in one-run games. They're now 21-11 in one-run games. So the Phillies get a win. As for the Diamondbacks, they do likewise, getting all they needed in the first inning.
9: As 2-1, that is swung on and hit well. Out to deep left, headed towards the bullpen. Grand slam, Arenado!
10: Can't make a living throwing at 92 down the middle, that's for sure. You learn the hard way, and then after a hit batter and a walk, and that's just injury on top of insult there.
1: Arizona Sports 98.7, Diamondbacks. A 9-0 win over the Rockies. They are 19-9 since July 9th. Second best record in baseball behind the Red Sox over that span. Diamondbacks with the shutout. They remain tied with the Phillies for the second spot in the National League wildcard race. The Rockies, meanwhile, shut out for the sixth time this season. SportsCenter all night, ESPN Radio to Toronto. Red Sox, they've played well for most of the summer, especially that month of July, but here in August, hitting a bit of a speed bump, that slump continuing in Toronto.
11: 0-1 to McAdoo. And he hits it in the air right field. Going back, Abreu to the warning track, turns at the wall. See you later. Home run, Charles McAdoo. And the Blue Jays strike first on the rookie's second career home run. Payoff pitch. He's hit on the line. Found in right field, a base hit. Carlos Bayless gives swing of the wave. The throw from Abreu bounces in off the glove of Wong. He's safe. Springer back to the plate to be extra sure. And the run in to score. Andrés Giménez on second now after another RBI hit. He's agent zero and captain clutch. 2-0 Blue Jays in the bottom of the sixth inning.
1: Sportsnet 590 The Fan. Blue Jays a 2-1 win over the Red Sox. Boston's lost three straight for the first time since mid-June. Blue Jays, meanwhile, their 10th win when scoring two runs or fewer. That's the most in Major League Baseball. Now, as promised, run scoring with an out recorded, that whole thing. Odd play during this game in Toronto, where Boston loses 2-1. Boston's lone run coming in the top of the seventh on what was essentially a sacrifice fly. Red Sox had runners at first and third with one out. However, the Jumbotron was showing two outs. So on that fly ball, both Boston runners thought there were two outs, so they were on the move. Toronto realized that the catch in center field was the second out of the inning, so they threw to first base, doubled off that runner, three outs. But appeal plays, like that throw to first base, are a timing play. So the runner from third crossed home plate prior to the appeal to first base. For the record, there were two outs. The runner at third hadn't tagged up either. But the Blue Jays did not appeal to third base before the defense left the field. So by rule, they couldn't go after what's referred to as a fourth out, which could have negated that run scoring at home plate. Now, for some reason, it took more than 15 minutes and a call to New York to straighten the rules out before Boston's run was ultimately allowed, since the Blue Jays did not appeal to third base. Toronto manager John Snyder.
12: It was confusing, first time for me, but I think the rule is the rule. And it was just tough because they didn't challenge the play initially. It happened in the middle of an inning when Moran's coming in to warm up. And I think players just react. Players and coaches and managers react to what is being said to them, right? So after consulting with MLB, they told me that all of my players were across the third baseline before Charlie waved off the run, which I 100% disagree with. I don't know if Vlad is that fast after he got the ball at first. So we weren't given an opportunity to appeal to third. And going forward, when that play happens again in the next 100 years, if it's us, we will record the lead out at third.
1: Toronto did get the win, even with Boston getting that run in the seventh inning. SportsCenter All Night, ESPN Radio to the NFL. The Cowboys and defensive tackle Quinnen Williams agreeing to a three-year extension worth nearly $106 million. The deal includes $101 million in guaranteed money, $63 million guaranteed at signing. ESPN's Peter Schrager.
3: Look, I had Christian Parker, the first-year defensive coordinator, on my podcast a couple of weeks ago. I said, what do you know of Quinnen? He says, I know of Quinnen when I was coaching with the Eagles and the Cowboys acquired him. I was punching a hole in the wall. I was so angry. Like, how'd they let him get him? Truth of the matter is, Jason and I both live in the New York, New Jersey area. I spend a lot of time in the Jets facility. There might be no better young man in this league than Quinnen Williams. What he does for the community, how he handles himself, what he does. You're not just paying for the player on the field. You're paying for the player in the community. I love this for Quinnen Williams. Congratulations to him and his family. Well-deserved, and Dallas got themselves a good one. That might end up being one of the best trades in recent NFL history.
1: Cowboys acquired Williams from the Jets at last year's trade deadline for a second-round pick in 2026, a first-rounder in 27. In seven games last year following the trade, Williams had 20 tackles, sack and a half, 33 quarterback pressures, two tackles for a loss, and a pass breakup. As for what it means for Dallas this year, ESPN's Jason McCourty.
13: He's huge. You think about it. He got there in the middle of the season a year ago. He's had an entire offseason next to Kenny Clark to really develop and dominate on the inside of this Cowboys defense. I remember talking to Gerald McCoy. He said they may be the best duo of defensive tackles in the entire NFL. When you're trying to revamp a defense, having two guys that can be disruptive in the middle goes a long way. Quinnen Williams deserves that money. I'm looking forward to a big year from him.
1: Williams is 28 years old, had been signed through 2027 in a four-year extension worth $96 million guaranteed. Cowboys now have a three-year extension worth $106 million. San Francisco has had its share of injury concerns this summer at training camp. Now Christian McCaffrey sitting out practice with tightness. ESPN 49ers reporter Nick Wagner.
14: After Christian McCaffrey missed his first practice out of all of the sessions in this training camp, I asked offensive coordinator Clay Kubiak just how concerned the Niners were with it. Kubiak said that the team is just managing McCaffrey. He's dealing with a little bit of soreness, but he's going to be fine. Kubiak added, the objective is just to get McCaffrey through the preseason without any issues, have him ready for week one against the Rams down there in Australia. Now, of course, it's understandable why McCaffrey's status today would have created some panic in the fantasy streets in particular, because the Niners had 16 players, including McCaffrey, not participating. Now, the Niners concerned that any of those issues are going to be long-term. One that we are keeping an eye on, though, is defensive end Nick Bosa. He missed his fourth straight practice with what the team is calling general soreness as he recovers from a torn ACL. The Niners have joint practices with the Titans tomorrow and then open the preseason on Thursday night, also against that Tennessee team. Of course, given all the injury issues, don't expect to see anything but the backups in that game against the Titans.
1: Speaking of injuries at training camp this summer, Lions center Cade Mays suffering a wrist injury during training camp practice. He will miss a significant period of time. Sources indicating it's a small bone in his wrist that's been fractured. Could be out 8 to 10 weeks. Lions coach Dan Campbell.
15: You hate it. You know, I hate it for him, you know, because I felt like he was having a good camp and he had grown so much in our system just since spring. So, you know, in that regard, yeah, and for us too. But at the same time, there again, there's a reason why we have Juice here too, and some of these other guys, you know, and they're going to get a look, and we're going to find the best five We will find the best five, and we're trying to find that before camp starts. But look, if this goes into the season, it does. But at some point, we will find the best five and where they belong, and they'll be ready.
1: And when your offensive line is missing the center, ESPN analyst Field Yates.
16: Every quarterback needs to be protected well, but Jared Goff is near the top of the list of quarterbacks that rely on protection. He's an excellent player when he has time and space, but last year there were 36 quarterbacks that threw the ball at least 200 times. Jared Goff was 33rd out of those 36 in both QBR and touchdown to interception ratio when he was under pressure. He's a timing and rhythm passer, and this Lions offensive line has undergone major alterations this offseason. Mays, who got $8.5 million per year to be their starting center, is one layer of depth that has already been chipped off of this Lions offensive line for a good chunk of the beginning of the season. No doubt this is some duress.
1: We'll see how the Lions handle it with their offensive line being banged up. Getting to 20 wins. That's next. SportsCenter All Night continues. It's ESPN Radio.
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1: 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A 107-95 win over the Tempo. Atlanta now 20-12 on the season. Win 20 or more in consecutive seasons for the first time in franchise history since they began play in 2008. Seventh game with 100 points or more this season. 107-95 win over the Tempo, which suffers its ninth consecutive loss. Third longest losing streak in the WNBA this season. They've dropped 13 of their last 14. Storm snapping an 11-game losing streak with a 97-88 win over the Sky. The 11-game losing streak had been tied for the longest in team history and tied for the longest in the WNBA this season. For the Sky, their fifth straight road loss, one shy of their longest road losing streak this season. SportsCenter All Night, ESPN Radio, college football around the corner, SEC always in focus. Lane Kiffin's certainly going to be in the spotlight at LSU. Speaking with Marty and McGee, spoke of risk versus comfort zone impacting his decision to join the Tigers.
4: Making a decision to take a different job, in my opinion, on my side of it, has nothing to do with anything that was said in that special. You have a new circumstance, you have a new decision come up, and you take a different job. You know, you didn't go against things you said of values and principles and anything. Two things can be right and be true at the exact same time. And again, with age, I've learned that, so I don't argue as much with people. Like, your view can be right and mine, too. These two things can be right. Those can have been the best 6 years of my life, on field and off the field, especially off the field. And I can have loved Oxford and loved Ole Miss and truly mean that I needed it more than it needed me, and I can have taken a new job. This doesn't mean that that didn't happen. The LSU job came open. I liked, in the meetings with them, how that they were going to give you full control. I liked the way that they had NIL set up to build rosters, not just for the next year, but for years to come.
1: And now landing at LSU, what are the expectations there? ESPN analyst Dusty Dvorak.
5: The ceiling is a national championship. Now, the realistic expectation, I think, is the college football playoff. But you heard Coach Kiffin say it right there with Marty and McGee. The reason he went to LSU is because the abundance of resources he's going to have at his disposal. And we've seen that. He's got over a $40 million roster. They brought in 40-plus new players. Some of them are really, really good, including Sam Levitt, whose health is going to be a real key for this season. They also retained Blake Baker as the defensive coordinator, which helped keep key players like Whit Weeks and retain a quality recruiting class with some loaded young defensive linemen. So, look, this is going to be a good LSU team.
1: And the goal always, a championship, but you got to get to the college football playoff, of course, in order to win a championship. What does that playoff look like as we move into the future? Still talking about it. ESPN's Pete Thamel.
6: The main topic of discussion, Zubin, was what 24 would look like. A drill down into calendar, a drill down into schedule, a drill down into how all that would work. The consultants for the CFP brought in some basic financials of what a 24-team college football playoff would look like and what some of the general viability would be financially if they brought it out to market. Now, they did not give specific dollar amounts today, Zubin. They didn't say it would be worth this much and that. There is a lot of skepticism because any 24-team playoff would have to overcome the cost of championship games, which are valued somewhere around between $200 and $250 million. So today was a lengthy call. There was a lot of drilling down. There was some chatter online about a 20-team format being presented. I was told that would not manifest itself in any significant way. There's Big Ten pushback on that. That's not quite a fully baked idea in anyone's mind yet. So today is a logistics day for the CFP. No big decisions or big news out of this call.
1: Speaking of logistics, to the NFL. In Buffalo, there's a new $2 billion stadium Fans were in it over the weekend. Bills hosting nearly 52,000 fans for their blue and red practice over the weekend. And shots showing up online of obstructed view seats earlier on Amber and Ian.
3: These photos were people sitting in the seats that are actually provided to the season ticket holders that they purchased, and then those are the seats that are blocked by the stairway. Some of these photos are pretty bad, Ian, where they're, I mean, it's the field is like half blocked and the railings are weird and in the way. And but at the same time, or were those people just trying to go viral? So they're going up to some seat that's not actually going to be for sale, you know, that they use for a concert when the stage is in a different place of the field. But they're not using it for a football game. There's those sorts of seats in every stadium. So I don't know what to make of this. If there are season ticket holders who have obstructed views and we're not aware of it, obviously that's
7: a damn
3: bad.
7: Big deal.
3: But what I will say is what you do not want is any of this when you're launching a new stadium like the Bills are. All they want is positivity and excitement that Highmark Stadium is opening. And this isn't that right now. They're getting crushed on social media.
7: I can't imagine the Pegula family, who are the owners of the Buffalo Bills, would be allowing PSL seats, private seat licenses, to be sold with obstructed views. There's no way in hell I can imagine that. If it is, and they are, I mean, hell hath no fury.
1: The biggest issue was that several hundred seats have views of the field obstructed by railings. The team saying it has heard from, quote, less than 1% of PSL account holders regarding concerns. There are 17,000 PSL holders, each holding one or more seats in the new stadium. The team says some seats have been pointed out as having obstructed views, but they have not been sold for football games. SportsCenter All Night continues. It's ESPN Radio.
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1: Will there be rose-colored lenses looking at the Saints as two-a-days continue this morning on Unsportsmanlike? 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
1: Brennan Williams has an extension in Dallas, nearly $106 million worth. Storms snapping their losing streak in Seattle. Rays continue their win streak, picking up their seventh straight. Dodgers rally at home.
14: And Freddie swings, rips it on the ground, right field, a base hit. They're going to send Ohtani. He comes around third. Here comes the throw to the plate. It's off the mark. Ohtani scores down to second. Freeman is out trying to extend, but the run comes in, and the Dodgers take a 6-5 lead.
1: AM 570 LA Sports. Dodgers win it 6-5 at home over the Royals. Their second win in their last 10 games. They trailed 3-0. Seventh win this season after trailing by at least three runs. Tarek Skubal got the start, wound up with a no decision, gave up four hits and three runs in his five innings of work, struck out six through 95 pitches, but gets a no decision. Shohei Ohtani, 2-for-4 with a double, an RBI, scored twice, had a stolen base as well. He was the one, as you heard, who scored the go-ahead run in the seventh as the Dodgers get the win. It's been a struggle of late, but August isn't necessarily as important as the fall, says former American League MVP Mo Vaughn earlier on ESPN Radio.
15: The Dodgers have gotten, they played down to the last game the last 2 years. They are just worried about getting into the playoffs. Of course, you know, you want to win in division, but I don't think they're really worried about home field advantage. It's still early. It's still early. These guys are preparing themselves for the playoffs. I don't think they, you know, like I said, they want to get their home field advantage, but to them, it doesn't matter. They just want to get there with everybody healthy, and then let the chips fall where they may with that talent and the pitching staff they have.
1: And among the teams that they'll be facing, they've got an upcoming series against the Brewers with the best record in baseball. It's a measuring stick, right?
15: I think everybody knows in the National League, you're going to have to compete with the Dodgers at some point. And definitely, listen, it's still too early. It's, you know, the big beginning of August. We got a whole 3 weeks left, and then another month of the season, and then we're going to go. Does it gain confidence if the Brewers play well? Absolutely. If the Dodgers lose, does it really matter to them? Probably not. So it's all what lens you're looking out of at this point in time. At some point, you're going to have to meet each other and play in the playoffs and battle it out.
1: Dodgers getting the win on Monday over the Royals. Second win in their last 10 games. SportsCenter All Night, ESPN Radio. Rays have been on a run lately, and that continued on Monday.
14: Swings and drives it on a line to deep left. This is way back, and it's a one-run game. Junior Caminero with a rocket to left. A three-run homer. And the Rays now answer the three runs by the A's. It's 6-5, and there's still nobody out in the eighth. Here's the pitch.
2: Swing and a line drive and a right, a base hit for Walls. The Rays have the lead. DeLucas scores. Simpson right behind him. First to third is Fortes, and Taylor Walls comes through. And the Rays now have a half dozen, and they're up for the first time since the first batter of the ball game. Rays lead 8-6 in the eighth, and the Bluebirds are out in West Sacramento.
1: 620 WDAE. Rays a 10-6 win over the Athletics. They scored 8 runs in the eighth, their most in a single inning this season. They trailed 6-2 going into the eighth. They win it 10-6. Their seventh consecutive victory, longest active win streak in Major League Baseball, tied for the second longest streak this season. Junior Caminero with his 34th home run in that big eighth inning for Tampa Bay. For the A's, sixth loss when leading by at least 4 runs this season. Second most that has happened in the Major League Baseball. The Nationals have done it 7 times. The A's now 6. Astros and Giants. Here's a drive deep down the right field line. It is gone. A home run. Just stayed fair inside the foul pole. And the Giants take the lead 2-1. And I don't know if it made the water on the fly or bounced in. It's 2-1 Giants. 9th home run of the year for Jung-Hoo Lee. And it would be a 6-3 win for the Astros over those Giants. Astros lead the Rangers by a game for first place in the American League West. Yordan Alvarez has not homered in 11 straight games, his longest drought since an 11-game drought in 2024. As for Jung-Ho Lee, 9th homer of the season, breaking a tie with last year. That's a new career high. The Rangers in 10 innings get past the Angels 4-1. Rangers have won 4 of their last 5 games. Brandon Nimmo, 2-for-4, the go-ahead RBI single in the 10th inning. Third go-ahead hit in extra innings. Sports Center all night, ESPN Radio, NFL. Big deal for Dallas. Cowboys and defensive tackle Quinnen Williams agreeing to a 3-year extension worth nearly $106 million. ESPN's Field Yates.
4: Man, it's good to be a defensive lineman these days. And thank you, Jeffrey Simmons, who got a huge deal with the Tennessee Titans this offseason. That kind of got the ball rolling once again for defensive tackles to take that leap from sort of where they were at $30-ish million per year to an even bigger number. And now it makes me wonder, if Aaron Donald does come back, what's the contract look like for him and the Los Angeles Rams? Of course, he's been in retirement for a couple of years. But if he comes back and he looks like the old Aaron Donald, he might walk into Les Snead's office, the Rams GM, and say, pay me like the very top defensive tackle in the NFL. But Quinnen Williams, a very happy man right now in Dallas. They paid twice, the big price to get him in a trade, and now the big contract as well.
1: The 28-year-old had been signed through 2027, 4-year extension that guaranteed him $66 million from the Jets in 2023. He came over from the Jets at the trade deadline last year. SportsCenter all night, ESPN Radio. Speaking of the NFL, the Commanders see Laremy Tunsil out. He's going to have tricep surgery. Back to Field Yates.
4: He was the first to ever make $30 million per year amongst offensive linemen. That tells you how big of a loss this is, Keon, right? You don't pay a guy the most money per year of any player to position and then not feel like this is a substantial blow for this Commanders offense. And let's talk about last season, right? It was a season that went by the wayside, specifically when Jaden Daniels got hurt. Not having Laremy Tunsil makes him more vulnerable to being banged up this season. Brandon Coleman's got a huge task on his plate, and this Commanders team has a very tough rollout the first half of the season. We're going to know a lot about this offensive line early. In the first 8 games, they've got visits from both the Los Angeles Rams. They traded for Myles Garrett this offseason, and the Seattle Seahawks also on the ledger for the Commanders. So this is a team that's trying to bounce back. They've got a lot of the pieces in place to do so. Tough injury news for them over the weekend.
1: He's expected to miss significant time, obviously, with surgery to repair a torn tricep. Coach Dan Quinn.
16: So he did injure his tricep. He is going to get surgery. And it's always tough to, you know, talk about a player missing time, and especially a great player like LT. Not only is he an unbelievable player, like, he is a absolutely fantastic teammate, and he'll be missed, and we can't wait to get him back. When these tough scenarios come up, it does provide some opportunities, and Brandon Coleman will shift back out to left tackle. He's played a lot of winning football left tackle here, and we know that he's ready for it.
1: Speaking of opportunities, it's training camp, time to win jobs in many cases, especially at the skill positions in Cleveland. There's a quarterback decision to be made. ESPN Browns reporter Daniel Olifruse.
3: Coach Tom Monken said he hasn't decided yet who will start the preseason opener against the Bears in Chicago on Saturday, but he did say that he intends to start Deshaun Watson in one of the two and Shedeur Sanders in the other game. Now, Watson and Sanders have been alternating days with the first team offense, but we did see a change on Saturday when it was supposed to be Sanders up with the starting offense. Instead, Watson took all the first team reps. Now, today, Monken threw cold water on anyone thinking that that might leave an indication as to who he wants to start. He said that he was informed that Sanders had a couple more padded practices with the ones. He's back out there in the indoor bubble with the ones. And he said, hey, as long as we're still sharing reps, it's a competition. So the competition continues in Cleveland.
5: We haven't seen Deshaun Watson healthy for so. How has he looked so far here in this camp compared to Sanders?
3: Yeah, well, it was a bit of a tough start to the first week of camp for Deshaun Watson. He threw six interceptions in the first handful of practices. But this week, too, that he just capped off was one of his best that we've seen. He looked decisive. He was throwing the ball with anticipation, moving the ball around. It's really what the coaches have wanted to see. So we'll see if he can stack up another strong week of practice leading into their preseason opener against the Bears.
1: Speaking of quarterback decisions, there's one to be made in Minnesota. There's a quarterback competition with Kyler Murray, J.J. McCarthy. Reportedly, neither is winning it. ESPN Vikings reporter Kevin Seifert.
6: We have a pretty interesting situation going on here in Minnesota. I think everyone understood that Kyler Murray was the favorite for this job, the heavy favorite going into training camp. And he had some really nice practices in the first week or so of camp. Showed a lot of command of the offense and decision making. But in the past probably two or three days, he's run into a little bit of a wall. Helps the Vikings that Brian Flores' defense has done a lot of blitzing against him. And so he hasn't had a lot of time to make decisions. But he threw two interceptions last night in their stadium practice, and just the way he has performed, I think he's maybe opened the window just a tiny bit for J.J. McCarthy to get in and make this at least interesting. But unfortunately for J.J., he has also struggled with his accuracy, made some nice downfield throws last night in the stadium practice, but also struggled in the red zone. So really what you have is going into the third week of camp, neither one of these guys has really jumped up and said, this is

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1: The Las Vegas Raiders reported to camp. New head coach Clint Kubiak is named the starting quarterback.
2: When we go out to practice, Kirk Cousins is the starting quarterback.
3: Tom Brady knew that he wanted a veteran to start the season, and they're going to bring along Fernando Mendoza at a very slow and casual pace.
0: There's the quarterback in Las Vegas for the Raiders. Edge rusher Max Crosby and quarterback Kirk Cousins. Getting into it over the weekend, earlier on game night, RQ Myers.
4: It was business as usual. Kirk Cousins was running with the ones. Max Crosby was back out there doing what he does. And, you know, they were cordial to each other. This is the thing. Like, people think, oh, is there some kind of animosity? No, they have a tremendous amount of respect for each other. It's just competition. Max knows one speed, and Kirk didn't appreciate his arm getting tapped multiple times. He was just like, I'm good. Like, I'm not having that. I actually think that it said something about who Kirk Cousins is to the rest of the team. Like, hey, man, I'm willing to go after the biggest, baddest dude on the field out here to let him know that this ain't going to fly.
0: We've heard the stories. That's the key point that we heard on the Golics.
5: I have not yet seen video of this that's not AI slop on my timeline. If someone can't produce it soon, I'm thinking about becoming a Kirk Cousins, Max Crosby fight truther. I'm not sure this happened.
6: Oh, so you're going that far. Okay. All right. I see you. This is not sending a message. I mean, the only message it's sending is anybody that's secure on the roster and not in danger of getting cut, which I would start swinging immediately to get kicked out of practice if I were in the upper echelon of that team to get a day off of practice. So I don't really think it's sending a message.
5: No. Now, if you're looking to send a message, and if you're Clint Kubiak coming in, reportedly the source of this was during a team period, Crosby hit Kirk Cousins twice, and on the second hit to his arm, which is the one no-no. You'll hear it in every training camp you go to at every level of football, is stay out of the cylinder. The quarterback's essentially got a halo in addition to the red jersey, because the last thing you want in practice is your quarterback's arm getting hit when he thinks that he's safe, when the bullets aren't live, and now all of a sudden you're down the most important position in football going into the season. So I can understand wanting to send that message if you're the head coach, Dad, of saying, hey, we don't touch the quarterback during practice. We know what the situation's been here, and we're not trying to replicate that again.
6: So let me ask you a question, Mike. As a former offensive lineman, should we not have been reading that the O-line had to be pulled off Max Crosby? He hit their quarterback twice, which is a no-no. That is absolutely a no-no. And even I think Max Crosby admitted that. Shouldn't it have read the O-line was kicked out of practice because they all jumped Max Crosby?
5: No question. And it's difficult because if I'm assuming this is the starting O-line and with Kirk Cousins. So while the Raiders may not all have the most job security across that offensive line, at the very least, Tyler Linderbaum's got more money than God. He should be out there choke slamming Max Crosby and trying to make a statement there. It is the number one red flag. If you see training camp videos anywhere of a quarterback getting hit and the five offensive linemen aren't immediately going over to apply some sweet chin music to whoever did it, you have to start asking some questions about the roster construct there.
0: The incident where Crosby struck Cousins twice on his throwing arm prompted the veteran quarterback to immediately confront him about the excessive contact. Tempers run hot during summer at training camp. Well, how high is the bar for Green Bay? That's next. SportsCenter All Night continues. It's ESPN Radio.
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1: 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Training camps continuing in the NFL. Packers coach Matt LaFleur says Jordan Love is the best he's ever coached at anything revolving around quarterback in one specific instance. He said, quote, he's got to be the best I've been around in terms of protections and adjustments. Rarely does he get out-schemed. End of quotation. LaFleur, knowing full well the comments might ruffle the feathers of Aaron Rodgers, but stands by his quarterback. He says he thinks Love is the best pre-snap. Earlier on ESPN Radio, former Packers wide receiver Jordy Nelson.
10: I think the easy answer is to win playoff games. I think that's where all quarterbacks are judged. I think for the whole offense as a whole up here in Green Bay is the consistency week in and week out and then performing in the big time games. So I think that's where I think the top notch players separate themselves is when it's week in and week out, the consistency there and the way they perform. And then in the big time games, if it's on Sunday Night Football, Monday Night Football, when everyone's watching, or when it comes into late in the season and crunch time in the playoffs. Obviously, there's plenty of quarterbacks that once they win playoff games, they get pushed up a level in the tiers of quarterbacks, and I think that's just how it works in their grading scale. So you can throw up all the yards you want in random games, but to do it week in and week out, and then in the big-time games is where it matters.
1: So Jordan Love can prove he's an elite quarterback this year. As for this year, how can the Packers make the trade for Micah Parsons successful?
10: I think, honestly, at the end of the day, with the Packers organization, is winning a championship. I don't want to say every year you don't do that, it's a failure, but you always come up short. At least in my 10 years there, that was the number one goal. I guess the number one goal was to get in the tournament and then to win the championship. We had some good seasons, maybe even some great seasons, but if you're not bringing the Lombardi Trophy home with the Packer organization, then you've came up short in some aspects. So I think to make that big trade, I think it was a good idea. It was what they needed. I think if he stayed healthy last year, it could have been a different result. But when anyone ever buys all in, it's definitely winning division titles, getting in the playoffs, and then eventually winning a Super Bowl, which makes any of that worthwhile.
1: Speaking of disappointing results, Kansas City didn't have the best of seasons last year. Looking to turn things around this year, what does success look like for the Chiefs? 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
11: This season will be a success for Kansas City if the defense is able to do their part and go a little bit beyond if the offense is not right or the offense is haphazard at the beginning of the year. Because the pieces are there for this defense, they weren't bad last year, but by Chiefs standards, they did measure up. If they measure the previous year's Chiefs standards on defense, then that'll be a whole thing for the Kansas City offense to say, okay, we're not ready yet, but that defense will carry us through. And when we're ready, we're going to be hell on wheels and not just in the AFC West.
1: Freddie and Harry following Matt and Myron weekday afternoons here on ESPN Radio. Right now, SportsCenter All Night.
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12: How good is that? Are you ready to take?
1: Twice this season, Nolan Arenado has gone yard with the bases loaded, with both of those shots coming in the first inning. Arizona Sports, 98.7.
13: 2-1. That is swung on and hit well. Out to deep left, headed towards the bullpen. Grand slam, Arenado!
14: Can't make a living throwing at 92 down the middle, that's for sure. You learn the hard way that after a hit batter and a walk, and that's just injury on top of insult there.
8: Number three.
1: Diamondbacks weren't the only team getting a grand slam Monday, and not the only team getting a grand slam in the first inning. 880 ESPN New York.
13: First pitch, swinging, it's a high fly ball, right center field. Acuna back, he looks up, this one is gone! Grand slam, Brett Beatty! 5-0 Mets in the first inning.
8: Number two.
1: Boston comes up short in Toronto. It's now three straight losses, but there were flashes of impressive play. Fortinet 590, the fan.
14: Here's a little blooper.
15: Back to home! That is a spectacular diving grab. He's hurt.
16: He hit his head on.
15: Time is called. He smoked his head on the track. One away. Oh, my goodness. That was spectacular.
8: Number one.
1: Boston losing three straight games, but for San Diego, Jackson Merrill with three straight going yard. 93.7 the fan.
13: 1-1. Merrill in the air. Deep to center field. Mitchell's back at the wall. This one. Gonna go. Jackson Merrill. His third home run in as many games. And for the first time tonight, the Padres lead. It's 3-2.
1: Padres game out of a wild card spot. 8.5 back in the division. Dodgers do get a win on Monday. Tarek Skubal a no decision in his home debut. Speaking of Skubal, Tigers are 5-2 since the trade. They host Cleveland tonight. ESPN insider Tim Kirchen.
17: They're amazing, and you talked about how good their pitching has been. Their lineup has been even better. They've won 8 out of 11. They've outscored their opponents 89-27 during that period. Dylan Dingler, their catcher, who's going to get some MVP votes this year, more than a few, has been absolutely great. The entire lineup has been great for at least 3 weeks now.
1: And we'll see how they do when they host the Guardians starting on Tuesday. It was close, but they ended the game with a caught stealing. That's next. SportsCenter All Night. It's ESPN Radio.
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3: What we gonna do, y'all? 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

0: SportsCenter all night. Scooble takes the mound for the Dodgers as they look to get back on track.
1: 0-2. Scooble delivers. Massey swings and misses.
0: The Rays try to make it 7 in a row against the A's.
2: Swinging the ball hit high in the air and deep to left center field. This is headed way back, and the Rays have a 1-0 lead.
0: Quinn and Williams and the Cowboys agree to a new deal.
3: I love this for Quinn and Williams. Congratulations to him and his family. Well-deserved, and Dallas got themselves a good one.
0: Plus, we have all the latest from NFL training camps.
4: It's a massive blow. There's no two ways about it. I do believe that Laremy Tunsil is the second most indispensable member of this Commander's offense.
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1: That time of summer. 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Dodgers landing the biggest chip prior to the trade deadline, of course. Tarek Skubal from Detroit, but LA has struggled of late. 10 losses in 13 games, including that 7-game skid in there. Manager Dave Roberts prior to Monday's matchup against Kansas City.
5: You know, just kind of thinking about it on the plane yesterday, it's like we're a wild card team right now. And, you know, we got to get going and play with urgency. And, you know, I think that we got to make sure we don't get ahead of the playoff situation and talk about, you know, winning now, winning today and winning tomorrow. And, you know, so I think that that's the thing that, you know, we need to get to and then deal with whatever result. But I think that's part of the we're going to be okay and we're good. You know, that's not good enough. And clearly it's not, given how we played over the last month. So, and we put ourselves in this position, but a lot of talent. But I think that across the board, we need to play with more urgency. And our guys know that.
1: Dave Roberts and the Dodgers getting Skubal. Couldn't get a win last week at Wrigley. Monday making his home debut, taking the mound on Monday against the Royals.
6: The 1-2 to Massey. Marte leads off first. Massey swings and misses. So he's down on strikes. Second out of the second.
1: Skubal would go 5, gave up 3 runs on 4 hits, striking out 6. But he also left with the Dodgers trailing 3-2. L.A. trailed, in fact, until the 7th.
6: And Freddie swings, rips it on the ground, right field, a base hit. They're going to send Ohtani. He comes around 3rd. Here comes the throw to the plate. It's off the mark. Ohtani scores down to 2nd. Freeman is out trying to extend, but the run comes in, and the Dodgers take a 6-5 lead.
1: AM 570 L.A. Sports. Speaking of runs counting on a play where an out is recorded, we'll have more on that in 4 minutes. Dodgers, though, rally. They get the 6-5 win. Tarek Skubal giving up those 3 runs over 5 innings in his home debut. Shohei Ohtani scoring the go-ahead run in the 7th. LA rallying for just its 2nd victory in its last 10 games with the 6-5 win at home over Kansas City. Best record in Major League Baseball, that would be the Brewers. But Monday in San Diego.
7: 1-1, Merrill in the air, deep to center field. Mitchell's back at the wall. This one, gonna go! Jackson Merrill puts the Padres ahead. His 3rd home run in as many games. And for the first time tonight, the Padres lead. It's 3-2.
1: Padres taking the lead in the 7th. They would still hold that lead in the 9th. Brewers trying to rally, trying to get a runner into scoring position, which would be the tying run in scoring position.
7: 1-1. Miller deals. Lockridge runs. The pitch is low. For Means throw the tag. He is out at 2nd, and the ball game is over. Freddie Fermin throws out Brandon Lockridge, trying to steal 2nd to end the game. Mason Miller collects his 30th save as the Padres win it 3-2.
1: 93-7 the fan, 3-2 the final. Jackson Merrill, that go-ahead 2-run shot in the 7th, his 19th of the season, 3rd straight game where he's had a homer. First time in his career he's hit homers in 3 consecutive games. He now has 9 since the All-Star break. Padres get the win, 3rd straight win. They're now 13-4 in their last 17 games, going back to July 24th, 2nd best record in baseball in that span, behind only Tampa Bay. Brewers, meanwhile, 3-7 in their last 10 road games, 2-6 in their last 8 road games against the Padres since the start of 2024. National League wild card, Cubs hold the top spot. Phillies, Diamondbacks neck and neck for the second wild card of the National League. Phillies Monday playing in St. Louis. Getting another solid outing from starter Andrew Painter since he was recalled from AAA. And as for Phillies offense,
8: and the pitch swung on, hit well up the alley, right center field, and that ball is going to be on the warning track. And one hops the fence. Stubbs read it all the way. He's around third. He's going to come in and score, standing up. It's an RBI double by Kyle Schwarber. He's on base for the fourth time tonight, and the Phillies have a 4-2 lead. And here's the pitch. Swung on, hit well, left center field, up the alley, going for it is Fermin. He won't get it. It bounds off the bottom of the wall. It's going to score two, and Sosa slides into second with a two-run double, and the Phillies break open some breathing room. It's now 6-2 Phillies.
1: Sports Radio 94 WIP, Phillies hang on for a 6-5 win. Andrew Painter gets the win. He went 5 1/3, gave up two earned runs on two hits, walked three, but struck out six. He didn't allow a hit until the sixth inning. 5 1/3 innings, longest no-hit bid of his career. He's allowed two runs or fewer in three straight starts since he was recalled from Lehigh Valley, AAA. Phillies get the win. Best record in baseball this season in one-run games. They're now 21-11 in one-run games. So the Phillies get a win. As for the Diamondbacks, they do likewise, getting all they needed in the first inning.
7: As 2-1, that is swung on and hit well. Out to deep left, headed towards the bullpen. Grand slam, Arenado!
9: Can't make a living throwing at 92 down the middle, that's for sure. He learned the hard way, and then after a hit batter and a walk, and that's just injury on top of insult there.
1: Arizona Sports 98.7, Diamondbacks. A 9-0 win over the Rockies. They are 19-9 since July 9th. Second best record in baseball behind the Red Sox over that span. Diamondbacks with the shutout. They remain tied with the Phillies for the second spot in the National League wildcard race. The Rockies, meanwhile, shut out for the sixth time this season. Sports Center all night, ESPN Radio to Toronto. Red Sox, they've played well for most of the summer, especially that month of July, but here in August, hitting a bit of a speed bump, that slump continuing in Toronto.
10: 0-1 to McAdoo. And he hits it in the air right field. Going back, Abreu to the warning track, turns at the wall. See you later. Home run, Charles McAdoo. And the Blue Jays strike first on the rookie's second career home run. Payoff pitch. He's hit on the line. Found in right field, a base hit. Carlos Bayless gives swing of the wave. The throw from Abreu bounces in off the glove of Wong. He's safe. Springer back to the plate to be extra sure. And the run in to score. Andrés Giménez on second now after another RBI hit. He's Agent Zero and Captain Clutch. 2-0 Blue Jays in the bottom of the sixth inning.
1: Sportsnet 590 The Fan. Blue Jays a 2-1 win over the Red Sox. Boston's lost three straight for the first time since mid-June. Blue Jays, meanwhile, their 10th win when scoring two runs or fewer. That's the most in Major League Baseball. Now, as promised, run scoring with an out recorded, that whole thing. Odd play during this game in Toronto, where Boston loses 2-1. Boston's lone run coming in the top of the seventh on what was essentially a sacrifice fly. Red Sox had runners at first and third with one out. However, the Jumbotron was showing two outs. So on that fly ball, both Boston runners thought there were two outs, so they were on the move. Toronto realized that the catch in center field was the second out of the inning, so they threw to first base, doubled off that runner, three outs. But appeal plays, like that throw to first base, are a timing play. So the runner from third crossed home plate prior to the appeal to first base. For the record, there were two outs, the runner at third hadn't tagged up either. But the Blue Jays did not appeal to third base before the defense left the field. So by rule, they couldn't go after what's referred to as a fourth out, which could have negated that run scoring at home plate. Now, for some reason, it took more than 15 minutes and a call to New York to straighten the rules out before Boston's run was ultimately allowed, since the Blue Jays did not appeal to third base. Toronto manager John Snyder.
11: It was confusing, first time for me, but I think the rule is the rule, and It was just tough because they didn't challenge the play initially. It happened in the middle of an inning when Moran's coming in to warm up. And I think players just react. Players and coaches and managers react to what is being said to them, right? So after consulting with MLB, they told me that all of my players were across the third base line before Charlie waved off the run, which I 100% disagree with. I don't know if Vlad is that fast after he got the ball at first. So we weren't given an opportunity to appeal to third. And going forward, when that play happens again in the next 100 years, if it's us, we will record the lead out at third.
1: Toronto did get the win, even with Boston getting that run in the seventh inning. SportsCenter All Night, ESPN Radio to the NFL. The Cowboys and defensive tackle Quinnen Williams agreeing to a three-year extension worth nearly $106 million. The deal includes $101 million in guaranteed money, $63 million guaranteed at signing. ESPN's Peter Schrager.
3: Look, I had Christian Parker, the first-year defensive coordinator, on my podcast a couple of weeks ago. I said, what do you know of Quinnen? He says, I know of Quinnen when I was coaching with the Eagles and the Cowboys acquired him. I was punching a hole in the wall. I was so angry. Like, how'd they let him get him? Truth of the matter is, Jason and I both live in the New York, New Jersey area. I have spent a lot of time in the Jets facility. There might be no better young man in this league than Quinnen Williams. What he does for the community, how he handles himself, what he does. You're not just paying for the player on the field. You're paying for the player in the community. I love this for Quinnen Williams. Congratulations to him and his family. Well-deserved, and Dallas got themselves a good one. That might end up being one of the best trades in recent NFL history.
1: Cowboys acquired Williams from the Jets at last year's trade deadline for a second-round pick in 2026, a first-rounder in 27. In seven games last year following the trade, Williams had 20 tackles, sack and a half, 33 quarterback pressures, two tackles for a loss, and a pass breakup. As for what it means for Dallas this year, ESPN's Jason McCourty.
12: He's huge. You think about it. He got there in the middle of the season a year ago. He's had an entire offseason next to Kenny Clark to really develop and dominate on the inside of this Cowboys defense. I remember talking to Gerald McCoy. He said they may be the best duo of defensive tackles in the entire NFL. When you're trying to revamp a defense, having two guys that can be disruptive in the middle goes a long way. Quinnen Williams deserves that money. I'm looking forward to a big year from him.
1: Williams is 28 years old, had been signed through 2027 in a four-year extension worth $96 million guaranteed. Cowboys now have a three-year extension worth $106 million. San Francisco has had its share of injury concerns this summer at training camp. Now Christian McCaffrey sitting out practice with tightness. ESPN 49ers reporter Nick Wagner.
13: After Christian McCaffrey missed his first practice out of all of the sessions in this training camp, I asked offensive coordinator Clay Kubiak just how concerned the Niners were with it. Kubiak said that the team is just managing McCaffrey. He's dealing with a little bit of soreness, but he's going to be fine. Kubiak added, the objective is just to get McCaffrey through the preseason without any issues, have him ready for week one against the Rams down there in Australia. Now, of course, it's understandable why McCaffrey's status today would have created some panic in the fantasy streets in particular, because the Niners had 16 players, including McCaffrey, not participating. Now, the Niners not concerned that any of those issues are going to be long-term. One that we are keeping an eye on, though, is defensive end Nick Bosa. He missed his fourth straight practice with what the team is calling general soreness as he recovers from a torn ACL. The Niners have joint practices with the Titans tomorrow and then open the preseason on Thursday night, also against that Tennessee team. Of course, given all the injury issues, don't expect to see anything but the backups in that game against the Titans.
1: Speaking of injuries at training camp this summer, Lions center Cade Mays suffering a wrist injury during training camp practice. He will miss a significant period of time. Sources indicating it's a small bone in his wrist that's been fractured. Could be out 8 to 10 weeks. Lions coach Dan Campbell.
14: You hate it. You know, I hate it for him, you know, because I felt like he was having a good camp and he had grown so much in our system just since spring. So, you know, in that regard, yeah, and for us too. But at the same time, there again, there's a reason why we have Juice here too, and some of these other guys, you know, and they're going to get a look, and we're going to find the best five. We will find the best five, and we're trying to find that before camp starts. But look, if this goes into the season, it does. But at some point, we will find the best five and where they belong, and they'll be ready.
1: And when your offensive line is missing the center, ESPN analyst Field Yates.
15: Every quarterback needs to be protected well, but Jared Goff is near the top of the list of quarterbacks that rely on protection. He's an excellent player when he has time and space, but last year there were 36 quarterbacks that threw the ball at least 200 times. Jared Goff was 33rd out of those 36 in both QBR and touchdown to interception ratio when he was under pressure. He's a timing and rhythm passer, and this Lions offensive line has undergone major alterations this offseason. Mays, who got $8.5 million per year to be their starting center, is one layer of depth that has already been chipped off of this Lions offensive line for a good chunk of the beginning of the season. No doubt this is some duress.
1: We'll see how the Lions handle it with their offensive line being banged up. Getting to 20 wins. That's next. SportsCenter All Night continues. It's ESPN Radio.
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1: 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A 107-95 win over the Tempo. Atlanta now 20-12 on the season. Win 20 or more in consecutive seasons for the first time in franchise history since they began play in 2008. Seventh game with 100 points or more this season. 107-95 win over the Tempo, which suffers its ninth consecutive loss. Third longest losing streak in the WNBA this season. They've dropped 13 of their last 14. Storm snapping an 11-game losing streak with a 97-88 win over the Sky. The 11-game losing streak had been tied for the longest in team history and tied for the longest in the WNBA this season. For the Sky, their fifth straight road loss, one shy of their longest road losing streak this season. SportsCenter All Night, ESPN Radio, college football around the corner, SEC always in focus. Lane Kiffin's certainly going to be in the spotlight at LSU. Speaking with Marty and McGee, spoke of risk versus comfort zone impacting his decision to join the Tigers.
2: Making a decision to take a different job, in my opinion, on my side of it, has nothing to do with anything that was said in that special. You have a new circumstance, you have a new decision come up, and you take a different job. You know, you didn't go against things you said of values and principles and anything. Two things can be right and be true at the exact same time. And again, with age, I've learned that, so I don't argue as much with people. Like, your view can be right and mine, too. These two things can be right. Those can have been the best 6 years of my life, on field and off the field, especially off the field. And I can have loved Oxford and loved Ole Miss and truly mean that I needed it more than it needed me, and I can have taken a new job. This doesn't mean that that didn't happen. The LSU job came open. I liked, in the meetings with them, how that they were going to give you full control. I liked the way that they had NIL set up to build rosters, not just for the next year, but for years to come.
1: And now landing at LSU, what are the expectations there? ESPN analyst Dusty Dvorak.
4: The ceiling is a national championship. Now, the realistic expectation, I think, is the college football playoff. But you heard Coach Kiffin say it right there with Marty and McGee. The reason he went to LSU is because the abundance of resources he's going to have at his disposal. And we've seen that. He's got over a $40 million roster. They brought in 40-plus new players. That some of them are really, really good, including Sam Levitt, whose health is going to be a real key for this season. They also retained Blake Baker as a defensive coordinator, which helped keep key players like Whit Weeks and retain a quality recruiting class with some loaded young defensive linemen. So, look, this is going to be a good LSU team.
1: And the goal always, a championship, but you got to get to the college football playoff, of course, in order to win a championship. What does that playoff look like as we move into the future? Still talking about it. ESPN's Pete Thamel.
5: The main topic of discussion, Zubin, was what 24 would look like. A drill down into calendar, a drill down into schedule, a drill down into how all that would work. The consultants for the CFP brought in some basic financials of what a 24-team college football playoff would look like and what some of the general viability would be financially if they brought it out to market. Now, they did not give specific dollar amounts today, Zubin. They didn't say it would be worth this much and that. There is a lot of skepticism because any 24-team playoff would have to overcome the cost of championship games, which are valued somewhere around between $200 and $250 million. So today was a lengthy call. There was a lot of drilling down. There was some chatter online about a 20-team format being presented. I was told that would not manifest itself in any significant way. There's Big Ten pushback on that. That's not quite a fully baked idea in anyone's mind yet. So today is a logistics day for the CFP. No big decisions or big news out of this call.
1: Speaking of logistics, to the NFL. In Buffalo, there's a new $2 billion stadium. Fans were in it over the weekend. Bills hosting nearly 52,000 fans for their blue and red practice over the weekend. And shots showing up online of obstructed view seats earlier on Amber and Ian.
6: These photos Were people sitting in the seats that are actually provided to the season ticket holders that they purchased, and then those are the seats that are blocked by the stairway? Some of these photos are pretty bad, Ian, where they're, I mean, it's the field half blocked and the railings are weird and in the way. And but at the same time, or were those people just trying to go viral, so they're going up to some seat that's not actually going to be for sale, you know, that they use for a concert when the stage is in a different place of the field? But they're not using it for a football game. There's those sorts of seats in every stadium. So I don't know what to make of this. If there are season ticket holders who have obstructed views and we're not aware of it, obviously that's
7: a damn
6: bad.
7: Big deal.
6: But what I will say is what you do not want is any of this when you're launching a new stadium like the Bills are. All they want is positivity and excitement that Highmark Stadium is opening, and this isn't that right now. They are getting crushed on social media.
7: I can't imagine the Pegula family, who are the owners of the Buffalo Bills, would be allowing PSL seats, private seat licenses, to be sold with obstructed views. There's no way in hell I can imagine that. If it is, and they are, I mean, hell hath no fury.
1: The biggest issue was that several hundred seats have views of the field obstructed by railings. The team saying it has heard from, quote, less than 1% of PSL account holders regarding concerns. There are 17,000 PSL holders, each holding one or more seats in the new stadium. The team says some seats have been pointed out as having obstructed views, but they have not been sold for football games. SportsCenter All Night continues. It's ESPN Radio.
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1: Will there be rose-colored lenses looking at the Saints as 2-a-days continue this morning on Unsportsmanlike? That's coming up. 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
1: Brennan Williams has an extension in Dallas, nearly $106 million worth. Storms snapping their losing streak in Seattle. Rays continue their win streak, picking up their 7th straight. Dodgers rally at home.
12: And Freddie swings, rips it on the ground, right field, a base hit. They're going to send Ohtani. He comes around third. Here comes the throw to the plate. It's off the mark. Ohtani scores down to second. Freeman is out trying to extend, but the run comes in, and the Dodgers take a 6-5 lead.
1: AM 570 LA Sports. Dodgers win it 6-5 at home over the Royals. Their second win in their last 10 games. They trailed 3-0. Seventh win this season after trailing by at least 3 runs. Tarek Skubal got the start, wound up with a no decision, gave up 4 hits and 3 runs in his 5 innings of work, struck out 6 through 95 pitches, but gets a no decision. Shohei Ohtani, 2-for-4 with a double, an RBI, scored twice, had a stolen base as well. He was the one, as you heard, who scored the go-ahead run in the 7th as the Dodgers get the win. It's been a struggle of late, but August isn't necessarily as important as the fall, says former American League MVP Mo Vaughn earlier on ESPN Radio.
13: The Dodgers have gotten, they played down to the last game the last 2 years. They are just worried about getting into the playoffs. Of course, you know, you want to win in division, but I don't think they're really worried about home field advantage. It's still early. It's still early. These guys are preparing themselves for the playoffs. I don't think they, you know, like I said, they want to get their home field advantage, but to them, it doesn't matter. They just want to get there with everybody healthy, and then let the chips fall where they may with that talent and pitching staff they have.
1: And among the teams that they'll be facing, they've got an upcoming series against the Brewers with the best record in baseball. It's a measuring stick, right?
13: I think everybody knows in the National League, they're going to have to compete with the Dodgers at some point. And definitely, listen, it's still too early. It's, you know, the big beginning of August. We got a whole 3 weeks left, and then another month of the season, and then we're going to go. Does it gain confidence if the Brewers play well? Absolutely. If the Dodgers lose, does it really matter to them? Probably not. So it's all what lens you're looking out of at this point in time. At some point, you're going to have to meet each other and play in the playoffs and battle it out.
1: Dodgers getting the win on Monday over the Royals. Second win in their last 10 games. SportsCenter All Night, ESPN Radio. Rays have been on a run lately, and that continued on Monday.
12: Swings and drives it on a line to deep left. This is way back, and it's a one-run game. Junior Caminero with a rocket to left. A 3-run homer. And the Rays now answer the 3 runs by the A's. It's 6-5, and there's still nobody out in the 8th. Here's the pitch. Swing and a line drive and a right, a base hit for Walls. The Rays have the lead. DeLuca scores. Simpson right behind him. First to third is Fortes, and Taylor Walls comes through. And the Rays now have a half dozen, and they're up for the first time since the first batter of the ball game. Rays lead 8-6 in the 8th, and the Bluebirds are out in West Sacramento.
1: 620 WDAE. Rays a 10-6 win over the Athletics. They scored 8 runs in the 8th, their most in a single inning this season. They trailed 6-2 going into the 8th. They win it 10-6. Their 7th consecutive victory. Longest active win streak in Major League Baseball, tied for the 2nd longest streak this season. Junior Caminero with his 34th home run in that big 8th inning for Tampa Bay. For the A's, 6th loss when leading by at least 4 runs this season. 2nd most that it's happened in the Major League Baseball. The Nationals have done it 7 times, the A's now 6. Astros and Giants. Here's a drive deep down the right field line. It is gone, a home run. Just stayed fair inside the foul pole. And the Giants take the lead 2-1. And I don't know if it made the water on the fly or bounced in. It's 2-1 Giants. 9th home run of the year for Jung-Hoo Lee. And it would be a 6-3 win for the Astros over those Giants. Astros lead the Rangers by a game for first place in the American League West. Yordan Alvarez has not homered in 11 straight games, his longest drought since an 11-game drought in 2024. As for Jung-Ho Lee, 9th homer of the season, breaking a tie with last year. That's a new career high. The Rangers in 10 innings get past the Angels 4-1. Rangers have won 4 of their last 5 games. Brandon Nimmo, 2-for-4, the go-ahead RBI single in the 10th inning. Third go-ahead hit in extra innings. Sports Center all night, ESPN Radio, NFL, big deal for Dallas. Cowboys and defensive tackle Quinnen Williams agreeing to a 3-year extension worth nearly $106 million. ESPN's Field Yates.
2: Man, it's good to be a defensive lineman these days. And thank you, Jeffrey Simmons, who got a huge deal with the Tennessee Titans this offseason. That kind of got the ball rolling once again for defensive tackles to take that leap from sort of where they were at $30-ish million per year to an even bigger number. And now it makes me wonder, if Aaron Donald does come back, what's the contract look like for him and the Los Angeles Rams? Of course, he's been in retirement for a couple of years. But if he comes back and he looks like the old Aaron Donald, he might walk into Les Snead's office, the Rams GM, and say, pay me like the very top defensive tackle in the NFL. But Quinnen Williams, a very happy man right now in Dallas. They paid twice, the big price to get him in a trade, and now the big contract as well.
1: The 28-year-old had been signed through 2027, 4-year extension that guaranteed him $66 million from the Jets in 2023. He came over from the Jets at the trade deadline last year. SportsCenter all night, ESPN Radio. Speaking of the NFL, the Commanders see Laremy Tunsil out. He's going to have tricep surgery. Back to Field Yates.
2: He was the first to ever make $30 million per year amongst offensive linemen. That tells you how big of a loss this is, Keanu, right? You don't pay a guy the most money per year of any player at his position and then not feel like this is a substantial blow for this Commanders offense. And let's talk about last season, right? It was a season that went by the wayside, specifically when Jaden Daniels got hurt. Not having Laremy Tunsil makes him more vulnerable to being banged up this season. Brandon Coleman's got a huge task on his plate, and this Commanders team has a very tough rollout the first half of the season. We're going to know a lot about this offensive line early. In the first 8 games, they've got visits from both the Los Angeles Rams. They traded for Myles Garrett this offseason and the Seattle Seahawks also on the ledger for the Commanders. So this is a team that's trying to bounce back. They've got a lot of the pieces in place to do so. Tough injury news for them over the weekend.
1: He's expected to miss significant time, obviously, with surgery to repair a torn tricep. Coach Dan Quinn.
3: So he did injure his tricep. He is going to get surgery. And it's always tough to, you know, talk about a player missing time, and especially a great player like LT. Not only is he an unbelievable player, like, he is a absolutely fantastic teammate, and he'll be missed, and we can't wait to get him back. When these tough scenarios come up, it does provide some opportunities, and Brandon Coleman will shift back out to left tackle. He's played a lot of winning football left tackle here, and we know that he's ready for it.
1: Speaking of opportunities, it's training camp, time to win jobs in many cases, especially at the skill positions in Cleveland. There's a quarterback decision to be made. ESPN Browns reporter Daniel Olifruse.
4: Coach Tom Monken said he hasn't decided yet who will start the preseason opener against the Bears in Chicago on Saturday, but he did say that he intends to start Deshaun Watson in one of the two and Shedeur Sanders in the other game. Now, Watson and Sanders have been alternating days with the first team offense, but we did see a change on Saturday when it was supposed to be Sanders up with the starting offense. Instead, Watson took all the first team reps. Now, today, Monken threw cold water on anyone thinking that that might leave an indication as to who he wants to start. He said that he was informed that Sanders had a couple more padded practices with the ones. He's back out there in the indoor bubble with the ones. And he said, hey, as long as we're still sharing reps, it's a competition. So the competition continues in Cleveland.
5: We haven't seen Deshaun Watson healthy for so. How has he looked so far here in this camp compared to Sanders?
4: Yeah, well, it was a bit of a tough start to the first week of camp for Deshaun Watson. He threw six interceptions in the first handful of practices. But this week, too, that he just capped off was one of his best that we've seen. He looked decisive. He was throwing the ball with anticipation, moving the ball around. It's really what the coaches have wanted to see. So we'll see if he can stack up another strong week of practice leading into their preseason opener against the Bears.
1: Speaking of quarterback decisions, there's one to be made in Minnesota. There's a quarterback competition with Kyler Murray, J.J. McCarthy. Reportedly, neither's winning it. ESPN Vikings reporter Kevin Seifert.
6: We have a pretty interesting situation going on here in Minnesota. I think everyone understood that Kyler Murray was the favorite for this job, the heavy favorite going into training camp. And he had some really nice practices in the first week or so of camp. Showed a lot of command of the offense and decision making. But in the past probably two or three days, he's run into a little bit of a wall. It helps the Vikings that Brian Flores' defense has done a lot of blitzing against him. And so he hasn't had a lot of time to make decisions. But he threw two interceptions last night in their stadium practice, and just the way he has performed, I think he's maybe opened the window just a tiny bit for J.J. McCarthy to get in and make this at least interesting. But unfortunately for J.J., he has also struggled with his accuracy, made some nice downfield throws last night in the stadium practice, but also struggled in the red zone. So really what you have is going into the third week of camp, neither one of these guys has really jumped up and said, this is my job, I'm going to be the starter. And so the competition will continue.
5: You know, obviously J.J. McCarthy got an extended look last year. Going into this season, what was the main thing that you heard from the Vikings that they needed to see out of him if he was going to keep the starting job?
6: I think they wanted to see a couple things. First, a big leap just overall in his accuracy and his decisiveness. There was a lot of hesitation and frenetic nature in the pocket last year, and he also sailed a lot of passes. And he has made incremental progress, I think, at that. But he had a long way to go and a big gap to make up in order to really, truly challenge Kyler Murray. Kyler hasn't necessarily done his share yet, but I don't know that J.J. has either. So incremental progress for J.J. McCarthy, but not enough to say that he is imminently going to win this competition.
1: It's a quarterback competition for the Vikings. What does J.J. McCarthy need to do if he doesn't win the job? Earlier on ESPN Radio, our Harry Douglas.
7: It is not the end of the day for J.J. McCarthy. If he's not named a starting quarterback, it's about perspective. It's about overcoming adversity. It's how do you rise back up from the things that have probably stomped you and made you stumble a little bit. Mm-hmm. Because that defines, in my

0: Dude, Crosby hit Kirk Cousins twice, and on the second hit to his arm, which is the one no-no. You'll hear it in every training camp you go to at every level of football, is stay out of the cylinder. The quarterback's essentially got a halo in addition to the red jersey, because the last thing you want in practice is your quarterback's arm getting hit when he thinks that he's safe, when the bullets aren't live, and now all of a sudden you're down the most important position in football going into the season. So I can understand wanting to send that message if you're the head coach, Dad, of saying, hey, we don't touch the quarterback during practice. We know what the situation's been here, and we're not trying to replicate that again.
1: So let me ask you a question, Mike. As a former offensive lineman, should we not have been reading that the O-line had to be pulled off Max Crosby? He hit their quarterback twice, which is a no-no. That is absolutely a no-no. And even I think Max Crosby, I think he even admitted that. Shouldn't it have read the O-line was kicked out of practice because they all jumped Max Crosby?
0: No question. And it's difficult because if I'm assuming this is the starting O-line and with Kirk Cousins. So while the Raiders may not all have the most job security across that offensive line, at the very least, Tyler Linderbaum's got more money than God. He should be out there choke slamming Max Crosby and trying to make a statement there. It is the number one red flag. If you see training camp videos anywhere of a quarterback getting hit and the five offensive linemen aren't immediately going over to apply some sweet chin music to whoever did it, you have to start asking some questions about the roster construct there.
2: The incident where Crosby struck Cousins twice on his throwing arm prompted the veteran quarterback to immediately confront him about the excessive contact. Tempers run hot during summer at training camp. Well, how high is the bar for Green Bay? That's next. 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

0: capitalize to take advantage of it? You can't blame the Dodgers for this one. It cost them $9 million in three prospects. 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And they're like, we'll take Scooble. $400 million, let's start talking. 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
3: 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Training camps continuing in the NFL. Packers coach Matt LaFleur says Jordan Love is the best he's ever coached at anything revolving around quarterback in one specific instance. He said, quote, he's got to be the best I've been around in terms of protections and adjustments. Rarely does he get out-schemed. End of quotation. LaFleur, knowing full well the comments might ruffle the feathers of Aaron Rodgers, but stands by his quarterback. He says he thinks Love is the best pre-snap. Earlier on ESPN Radio, former Packers wide receiver Jordy Nelson.
4: I think the easy answer is to win playoff games. I think that's where all quarterbacks are judged. I think for the whole offense as a whole up here in Green Bay is the consistency week in and week out and then performing in the big time games. So I think that's where I think the top notch players separate themselves is when it's week in and week out, the consistency there and the way they perform. And then in the big time games, if it's on Sunday Night Football, Monday Night Football, when everyone's watching, or when it comes into late in the season and crunch time in the playoffs. Obviously, there's plenty of quarterbacks that once they win playoff games, they get pushed up a level in the tiers of quarterbacks, and I think that's just how it works in their grading scale. So you can throw up all the yards you want in random games, but to do it week in and week out, and then in the big-time games is where it matters.
3: So Jordan Love can prove he's an elite quarterback this year. As for this year, how can the Packers make the trade for Micah Parsons successful?
4: I think, honestly, at the end of the day, with the Packers organization, is winning a championship. I don't want to say every year you don't do that, it's a failure, but you always come up short. At least in my 10 years there, that was the number one goal. I guess the number one goal was to get in the tournament and then to win the championship. We had some good seasons, maybe even some great seasons, but if you're not bringing the Lombardi Trophy home with the Packer organization, then you've came up short in some aspects. So I think to make that big trade, I think it was a good idea. It was what they needed. I think if he stayed healthy last year, it could have been a different result. But when anyone ever buys all in, it's definitely winning division titles, getting in the playoffs, and then eventually winning a Super Bowl, which makes any of that worthwhile.
3: Speaking of disappointing results, Kansas City didn't have the best of seasons last year. Looking to turn things around this year, what does success look like for the Chiefs? 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
5: 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Because the pieces are there. But his defense, they weren't bad last year, but by Chiefs standards, they did measure up. If they measure the previous year's Chiefs standards on defense, then that'll be a whole thing for the Kansas City offense to say, okay, we're not ready yet, but that defense will carry us through. And when we're ready, we're going to be hell on wheels and not just in the AFC West.
3: Freddie and Harry following Matt and Myron weekday afternoons here on ESPN Radio. Right now, SportsCenter All Night.
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1: Number four.
3: Twice this season, Nolan Arenado has gone yard with the bases loaded, with both of those shots coming in the first inning. Arizona Sports, 98.7.
7: 2-1. That is swung on and hit well. Out to deep left. Headed towards the bullpen. Grand slam, Arenado.
8: Can't make a living throwing at 92 down the middle, that's for sure. You learn the hard way, and then after a hit batter and a walk, and that's just injury on top of insult there.
1: Number three.
3: Diamondbacks weren't the only team getting a grand slam Monday, and not the only team getting a grand slam in the first inning. 880 ESPN New York.
9: First pitch, swinging, it's a high fly ball, right center field, Acuna back, he looks up, this one is gone! Grand slam, Brett Beatty! 5-0 Mets in the first inning.
1: Number two.
3: Boston comes up short in Toronto. It's now 3 straight losses, but there were flashes of impressive play. Sportsnet 590, the Fan.
8: Here's the little blooper. Back to home!
10: That is a spectacular diving grab. He's hurt.
11: He hit his head.
10: Time is called. He smoked his head on the track. One away. Oh, my goodness. That was spectacular.
1: Number one.
3: Boston losing 3 straight games, but for San Diego, Jackson Merrill with 3 straight going yard. 93.7 the Fan.
9: 1-1. Merrill in the air. Deep to center field. Mitchell's back at the wall. This one. Gonna go. Jackson Merrill. His third home run in as many games. And for the first time tonight, the Padres lead. It's 3-2.
3: Padres game out of a wild card spot. 8.5 back in the division. Dodgers do get a win on Monday. Tarek Skubal a no decision in his home debut. Speaking of Skubal, Tigers are 5-2 since the trade. They host Cleveland tonight. ESPN insider Tim Kirchen.
12: They're amazing, and you talked about how good their pitching has been. Their lineup has been even better. They've won 8 out of 11. They've outscored their opponents 89-27 during that period. Dylan Dingler, their catcher, who's going to get some MVP votes this year, more than a few, has been absolutely great. The entire lineup has been great for at least 3 weeks now.
3: And we'll see how they do when they host the Guardians starting on Tuesday. It was close, but they ended the game with a caught stealing. That's next. SportsCenter All Night. It's ESPN Radio.
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0: Coming up on SportsCenter All Night. Scooble takes the mound for the Dodgers as they look to get back on track.
1: 0-2. Scooble delivers, passes, swings, and misses.
0: The Rays try to make it 7 in a row against the A's.
1: Swinging a ball hit high in the air and deep to left center field. This is headed way back, and the Rays have a 1-0 lead.
0: Quinnen Williams and the Cowboys agree to a new deal.
2: I love this for Quinnen Williams. Congratulations to him and his family. Well-deserved, and Dallas got themselves a good one.
0: Plus, we have all the latest from NFL training camps.
3: It's a massive blow. There's no two ways about it. I do believe that Laremy Tunsil is the second most indispensable member of this Commander's offense.
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4: 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Dodgers landing the biggest chip prior to the trade deadline, of course. It's Eric Scooble from Detroit, but LA has struggled of late. 10 losses in 13 games, including that 7-game skid in there. Manager Dave Roberts prior to Monday's matchup against Kansas City.
5: You know, just kind of thinking about it on the plane yesterday, it's like we're a wild card team right now. And, you know, we got to get going and play with urgency. And, you know, I think that we got to make sure we don't get ahead of the playoff situation and talk about, you know, winning now, winning today and winning tomorrow. And, you know, so I think that that's the thing that, you know, we need to get to and then deal with whatever result. But I think that's part of the we're going to be okay and we're good. You know, that's not good enough. And clearly it's not, given how we played over the last month. So, and we put ourselves in this position, but a lot of talent. But I think that across the board, we need to play with more urgency. And our guys know that.
4: Dave Roberts and the Dodgers getting Scooble. Couldn't get a win last week at Wrigley. Monday making his home debut, taking the mound on Monday against the Royals.
1: 1-2 to Massey. Marte leads off first. Massey swings and misses. So he's down on strikes. Second out of the second.
4: Scooble would go 5, gave up 3 runs on 4 hits, striking out 6. But he also left with the Dodgers trailing 3-2. L.A. trailed, in fact, until the 7th.
1: And Freddie swings, rips it on the ground, right field, a base hit. They're going to send Ohtani. He comes around 3rd. Here comes the throw to the plate. It's off the mark. Ohtani scores down to 2nd. Freeman is out trying to extend, but the run comes in, and the Dodgers take a 6-5 lead.
4: AM 570 L.A. Sports. Speaking of runs counting on a play where an out is recorded, we'll have more on that in 4 minutes. Dodgers, though, rally. They get the 6-5 win. Tarek Skubal giving up those 3 runs over 5 innings in his home debut. Shohei Ohtani scoring the go-ahead run in the 7th. LA rallying for just its 2nd victory in its last 10 games with the 6-5 win at home over Kansas City. Best record in Major League Baseball, that would be the Brewers. But Monday in San Diego.
6: 1-1, Merrill in the air, deep to center field. Mitchell's back at the wall. This one, gonna go! Jackson Merrill puts the Padres ahead. His 3rd home run in as many games. And for the first time tonight, the Padres lead. It's 3-2.
4: Padres taking the lead in the 7th. They would still hold that lead in the 9th. Brewers trying to rally, trying to get a runner into scoring position, which would be the tying run in scoring position.
6: 1-1. Miller deals. Lockridge runs. The pitch is low. Fermin's throw. The tag. He is out at 2nd. And the ballgame is over. Freddie Fermin throws out Brandon Lockridge trying to steal 2nd to end the game. Mason Miller collects his 30th save as the Padres win it 3-2.
4: 93-7 the fan, 3-2 the final. Jackson Merrill, that go-ahead 2-run shot in the 7th, his 19th of the season, 3rd straight game where he's had a homer. First time in his career he's had homers in 3 consecutive games. He now has 9 since the All-Star break. Padres get the win, 3rd straight win. They're now 13-4 in their last 17 games going back to July 24th, 2nd best record in baseball in that span, behind only Tampa Bay. Brewers, meanwhile, 3-7 in their last 10 road games, 2-6 in their last 8 road games against the Padres since the start of 2024. National League wild card, Cubs hold the top spot. Phillies, Diamondbacks neck and neck for the second wild card of the National League. Phillies Monday playing in St. Louis. Getting another solid outing from starter Andrew Painter since he was recalled from AAA. And as for Philly's offense,
7: and the pitch swung on, hit well up the alley, right center field, and that ball is going to be on the warning track. And one hops the fence. Stubbs read it all the way. He's around third. He's going to come in and score, standing up. It's an RBI double by Kyle Schwarber. He's on base for the fourth time tonight, and the Phillies have a 4-2 lead. And here's the pitch. Swung on, hit well, left center field, up the alley, going for it is Fermin. He won't get it. It bounds off the bottom of the wall. It's going to score two, and Sosa slides into second with a two-run double, and the Phillies break open some breathing room. It's now 6-2 Phillies.
4: Sports Radio 94 WIP, Phillies hang on for a 6-5 win. Andrew Painter gets the win. He went 5 1/3, gave up two earned runs on two hits, walked three, but struck out six. He didn't allow a hit until the sixth inning. 5 1/3 innings, longest no-hit bid of his career. He's allowed two runs or fewer in three straight starts since he was recalled from Lehigh Valley, AAA. Phillies get the win. Best record in baseball this season in one-run games. They're now 21-11 in one-run games. So the Phillies get a win. As for the Diamondbacks, they do likewise, getting all they needed in the first inning.
7: As 2-1. That is swung on and hit well. Out to deep left. Headed towards the bullpen. Grand slam, Arenado.
8: Can't make a living throwing at 92 down the middle, that's for sure. He learned the hard way. And then after a hit batter and a walk, and that's just injury on top of insult there.
4: Arizona Sports 98.7. Diamondbacks, a 9-0 win over the Rockies. They are 19-9 since July 9th. Second best record in baseball behind the Red Sox over that span. Diamondbacks with the shutout. They remain tied with the Phillies for the second spot in the National League wildcard race. The Rockies, meanwhile, shut out for the sixth time this season. Sports Center all night, ESPN Radio to Toronto. Red Sox, they've played well for most of the summer, especially that month of July, but here in August, hitting a bit of a speed bump, that slump continuing in Toronto.
9: 0-1 to McAdoo. And he hits it in the air right field. Going back, Abreu to the warning track, turns at the wall. See you later. Home run, Charles McAdoo. And the Blue Jays strike first on the rookie's second career home run. Payoff pitch. He's hit on a line. Down in right field, a base hit. Carlos Bayless gives swing of the wave. The throw from Abreu bounces in off the glove of Wong. He's safe. Springer back to the plate to be extra sure. And the run in to score. Andrés Giménez on second now after another RBI hit. He's Agent Zero and Captain Clutch. 2-0 Blue Jays in the bottom of the sixth inning.
4: Sportsnet 590 The Fan. Blue Jays a 2-1 win over the Red Sox. Boston's lost three straight for the first time since mid-June. Blue Jays, meanwhile, their 10th win when scoring two runs or fewer. That's the most in Major League Baseball. Now, as promised, run scoring with an out recorded, that whole thing. Odd play during this game in Toronto, where Boston loses 2-1. Boston's lone run coming in the top of the seventh on what was essentially a sacrifice fly. Red Sox had runners at first and third with one out. However, the Jumbotron was showing two outs. So on that fly ball, both Boston runners thought there were two outs, so they were on the move. Toronto realized that the catch in center field was the second out of the inning, so they threw to first base, doubled off that runner, three outs. But appeal plays, like that throw to first base, are a timing play. So the runner from third crossed home plate prior to the appeal to first base. For the record, there were two outs. The runner at third hadn't tagged up either. But the Blue Jays did not appeal to third base before the defense left the field. So by rule, they couldn't go after what's referred to as a fourth out, which could have negated that run scoring at home plate. Now, for some reason, it took more than 15 minutes and a call to New York to straighten the rules out before Boston's run was ultimately allowed, since the Blue Jays did not appeal to third base. Toronto manager John Snyder.
10: It was confusing, first time for me, but I think the rule is the rule. And it was just tough because they didn't challenge the play initially. It happened in the middle of an inning when Moran's coming in to warm up. And I think players just react. Players and coaches and managers react to what is being said to them, right? So after consulting with MLB, they told me that all of my players were across the third baseline before Charlie waved off the run, which I 100% disagree with. I don't know if Vlad is that fast after he got the ball at first. So we weren't given an opportunity to appeal to third. And going forward, when that play happens again in the next 100 years, if it's us, we will record the lead out at third.
4: Toronto did get the win, even with Boston getting that run in the seventh inning. SportsCenter All Night, ESPN Radio to the NFL. The Cowboys and defensive tackle Quinnen Williams agreeing to a 3-year extension worth nearly $106 million. The deal includes $101 million in guaranteed money, $63 million guaranteed at signing. ESPN's Peter Schrager.
2: Look, I had Christian Parker, the first-year defensive coordinator, on my podcast a couple of weeks ago. I said, what do you know of Quinnen? He says, I know of Quinnen when I was coaching with the Eagles and the Cowboys acquired him. I was punching a hole in the wall. I was so angry. Like, how'd they let him get him? Truth of the matter is, Jason and I both live in the New York, New Jersey area. I have spent a lot of time in the Jets facility. There might be no better young man in this league than Quinnen Williams. What he does for the community, how he handles himself, what he does. You're not just paying for the player on the field. You're paying for the player in the community. I love this for Quinnen Williams. Congratulations to him and his family. Well-deserved, and Dallas got themselves a good one. That might end up being one of the best trades in recent NFL history.
4: Cowboys acquired Williams from the Jets at last year's trade deadline for a second-round pick in 2026, a first-rounder in 27. In seven games last year following the trade, Williams had 20 tackles, sack and a half, 33 quarterback pressures, two tackles for a loss, and a pass breakup. As for what it means for Dallas this year, ESPN's Jason McCourty.
11: He's huge. You think about it. He got there in the middle of the season a year ago. He's had an entire offseason next to Kenny Clark to really develop and dominate on the inside of this Cowboys defense. I remember talking to Gerald McCoy. He said they may be the best duo of defensive tackles in the entire NFL. When you're trying to revamp a defense, having two guys that can be disruptive in the middle goes a long way. Quinnen Williams deserves that money. I'm looking forward to a big year from him.
4: Williams is 28 years old, had been signed through 2027 in a 4-year extension worth $96 million guaranteed. Cowboys now have a 3-year extension worth $106 million. San Francisco has had its share of injury concerns this summer at training camp. Now Christian McCaffrey sitting out practice with tightness. ESPN 49ers reporter Nick Wagner.
12: After Christian McCaffrey missed his first practice out of all of the sessions in this training camp, I asked offensive coordinator Clay Kubiak just how concerned the Niners were with it. Kubiak said that the team is just managing McCaffrey. He's dealing with a little bit of soreness, but he's going to be fine. Kubiak added, the objective is just to get McCaffrey through the preseason without any issues, have him ready for week one against the Rams down there in Australia. Now, of course, it's understandable why McCaffrey's status today would have created some panic in the fantasy streets in particular, because the Niners had 16 players, including McCaffrey, not participating. Now, the concerned that any of those issues are going to be long-term. One that we are keeping an eye on, though, is defensive end Nick Bosa. He missed his fourth straight practice with what the team is calling general soreness as he recovers from a torn ACL. The Niners have joint practices with the Titans tomorrow and then open the preseason on Thursday night, also against that Tennessee team. Of course, given all the injury issues, don't expect to see anything but the backups in that game against the Titans.
4: Speaking of injuries at training camp this summer, Lions center Cade Mays suffering a wrist injury during training camp practice. He will miss a significant period of time. Sources indicating it's a small bone in his wrist that's been fractured. Could be out 8 to 10 weeks. Lions coach Dan Campbell.
13: You hate it. You know, I hate it for him, you know, because I felt like he was having a good camp and he had grown so much in our system just since spring. So, you know, in that regard, yeah, and for us too. But at the same time, there again, there's a reason why we have Juice here too, and some of these other guys, you know, and they're going to get a look, and we're going to find the best five. We will find the best five, and we're trying to find that before camp starts. But look, if this goes into the season, it does. But at some point, we will find the best five and where they belong, and they'll be ready.
4: And when your offensive line is missing the center, ESPN analyst Field Yates.
14: Every quarterback needs to be protected well, but Jared Goff is near the top of the list of quarterbacks that rely on protection. He's an excellent player when he has time and space, but last year there were 36 quarterbacks that threw the ball at least 200 times. Jared Goff was 33rd out of those 36 in both QBR and touchdown to interception ratio when he was under pressure. He's a timing and rhythm passer, and this Lions offensive line has undergone major alterations this offseason. Mays, who got $8.5 million per year to be their starting center, is one layer of depth that has already been chipped off of this Lions offensive line for a good chunk of the beginning of the season. No doubt this is some duress.
4: We'll see how the Lions handle it with their offensive line being banged up. Getting to 20 wins. That's next. SportsCenter All Night continues. It's ESPN Radio.
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4: 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WNBA in Atlanta Dream, a 107-95 win over the Tempo. Atlanta now 20-12 on the season. Win 20 or more in consecutive seasons for the first time in franchise history since they began play in 2008. Seventh game with 100 points or more this season. 107-95 win over the Tempo, which suffers its ninth consecutive loss. Third longest losing streak in the WNBA this season. They've dropped 13 of their last 14. Storm snapping an 11-game losing streak with a 97-88 win over the Sky. The 11-game losing streak had been tied for the longest in team history and tied for the longest in the WNBA this season. For the Sky, their fifth straight road loss, one shy of their longest road losing streak this season. SportsCenter all night, ESPN Radio, college football around the corner, SEC always in focus. Lane Kiffin's certainly going to be in the spotlight at LSU. Speaking with Marty and McGee, spoke of risk versus comfort zone impacting his decision to join the Tigers.
1: Making a decision to take a different job, in my opinion, on my side of it, has nothing to do with anything that was said in that special. You have a new circumstance, you have a new decision come up, and you take a different job. You know, you didn't go against things you said of values and principles and anything. Two things can be right and be true at the exact same time. And again, with age, I've learned that, so I don't argue as much with people. Like, your view can be right and mine too. These two things can be right. Those can have been the best 6 years of my life, on field and off the field, especially off the field. And I can have loved Oxford and loved Ole Miss and truly mean that I needed it more than it needed me. And I can have taken a new job. This doesn't mean that that didn't happen. The LSU job came open. I liked in the meetings with them how that they were going to give you full control. I liked the way that they had NIL set up to build rosters, not just for the next year, but for years to come.
4: And now landing at LSU, what are the expectations there? ESPN analyst Dusty Dvorak.
3: The ceiling is a national championship. Now, the realistic expectation, I think, is the college football playoff. But you heard Coach Kiffin say it right there with Marty and McGee. The reason he went to LSU is because the abundance of resources he's going to have at his disposal. And we've seen that. He's got over a $40 million roster. They brought in 40-plus new players. Some of them are really, really good, including Sam Levitt, whose health is going to be a real key for this season. They also retained Blake Baker as the defensive coordinator, which helped keep key players like Whit Weeks and retain a quality recruiting class with some loaded young defensive linemen. So, look, this is going to be a good LSU team.
4: And the goal always, a championship, but you got to get to the college football playoff, of course, in order to win a championship. What does that playoff look like as we move into the future? Still talking about it. ESPN's Pete Thamel.
5: The main topic of discussion, Zubin, was what 24 would look like. A drill down into calendar, a drill down into schedule, a drill down into how all that would work. The consultants for the CFP brought in some basic financials of what a 24-team college football playoff would look like and what some of the general viability would be financially if they brought it out to market. Now, they did not give specific dollar amounts today, Zubin. They didn't say it would be worth this much and that. There is a lot of skepticism because any 24-team playoff would have to overcome the cost of championship games, which are valued somewhere around between $200 and $250 million. So today was a lengthy call. There was a lot of drilling down. There was some chatter online about a 20-team format being presented. I was told that would not manifest itself in any significant way. There's Big Ten pushback on that. That's not quite a fully baked idea in anyone's mind yet. So today is a logistics day for the CFP. No big decisions or big news out of this call.
4: Speaking of logistics, to the NFL. In Buffalo, there's a new $2 billion stadium. Fans were in it over the weekend. Bills hosting nearly 52,000 fans for their blue and red practice over the weekend. And shots showing up online of obstructed view seats earlier on Amber and Ian.
6: These photos
2: Were people sitting in the seats that are actually provided to the season ticket holders that they purchased, and then those are the seats that are blocked by the stairway? Some of these photos are pretty bad, Ian, where they're, I mean, it's the field is like half blocked and the railings are weird and in the way. And but at the same time, or were those people just trying to go viral, so they're going up to some seat that's not actually going to be for sale, you know, that they use for a concert when the stage is in a different place of the field, but they're not using it for a football game? There's those sorts of seats in every stadium. So I don't know what to make of this. If there are season ticket holders who have obstructed views and we're not aware of it, obviously that's
6: a damn
2: bad
6: big deal.
2: But what I will say is, what you do not want is any of this when you're launching a new stadium like the Bills are. All they want is positivity and excitement that Highmark Stadium is opening. And this isn't that right now. They're getting crushed on social media.
6: I can't imagine the Pegula family, who are the owners of the Buffalo Bills, would be allowing PSL seats, private seat licenses, to be sold with obstructed views. There's no way in hell I can imagine that. If it is, and they are, I mean, hell hath no fury.
4: The biggest issue was that several hundred seats have views of the field obstructed by railings. The team saying it has heard from, quote, less than 1% of PSL account holders regarding concerns. There are 17,000 PSL holders, each holding one or more seats in the new stadium. The team says some seats have been pointed out as having obstructed views, but they have not been sold for football games. SportsCenter All Night continues. It's ESPN Radio.
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6: My daughters and my wife were very quick to point out, going, hey, buddy, you know the season's right around the corner. 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Thanks, girls. So what do I do when I get home? Get out in the driveway and sweat. And this Texas heat. On Saturday, I think it was 211 heat index. My wife's like, you're an idiot. 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
10: Brennan Williams has an extension in Dallas, nearly $106 million worth. Storms snapping their losing streak in Seattle. Rays continue their win streak, picking up their seventh straight. Dodgers rally at home.
11: And Freddie swings, rips it on the ground, right field, a base hit. They're going to send Ohtani. He comes around third. Here comes the throw to the plate. It's off the mark. Ohtani scores down to second. Freeman is out trying to extend, but the run comes in, and the Dodgers take a 6-5 lead.
10: AM 570 LA Sports. Dodgers win it 6-5 at home over the Royals. Their second win in their last 10 games. They trailed 3-0. Seventh win this season after trailing by at least 3 runs. Tarek Skubal got the start, wound up with a no decision, gave up 4 hits and 3 runs in his 5 innings of work, struck out 6 through 95 pitches, but gets a no decision. Shohei Ohtani, 2-for-4 with a double, an RBI, scored twice, had a stolen base as well. He was the one, as you heard, who scored the go-ahead run in the seventh as the Dodgers get the win. It's been a struggle of late, but August isn't necessarily as important as the fall, says former American League MVP Mo Vaughn earlier on ESPN Radio.
12: The Dodgers have gotten, they played down to the last game the last 2 years. They are just worried about getting into the playoffs. Of course, you know, you want to win in division, but I don't think they're really worried about home field advantage. It's still early. It's still early. These guys are preparing themselves for the playoffs. I don't think they, you know, like I said, they want to get their home field advantage, but to them, it doesn't matter. They just want to get there with everybody healthy, and then let the chips fall where they may with that talent, the pitching staff they have.
10: And among the teams that they'll be facing, they've got an upcoming series against the Brewers with the best record in baseball. It's a measuring stick, right?
12: I think everybody knows in the National League, you're going to have to compete with the Dodgers at some point. And definitely, listen, it's still too early. It's, you know, the big beginning of August. We got a whole 3 weeks left, and then another month of the season, and then we're going to go. Does it gain confidence if the Brewers play well? Absolutely. If the Dodgers lose, does it really matter to them? Probably not. So it's all what lens you're looking out of at this point in time. At some point, you're going to have to meet each other and play in the playoffs and battle it out.
10: Dodgers getting the win on Monday over the Royals. Second win in their last 10 games. SportsCenter All Night, ESPN Radio. Rays have been on a run lately, and that continued on Monday.
11: Swings and drives it on a line to deep left. This is way back, and it's a one-run game. Junior Caminero with a rocket to left. A 3-run homer. And the Rays now answer the 3 runs by the A's. It's 6-5, and there's still nobody out in the eighth. Here's the pitch.
13: Swing and a line drive and a right, a base hit for Walls. The Rays have the lead. DeLuca scores. Simpson right behind him. First to third is Fortes, and Taylor Walls comes through. And the Rays now have a half dozen, and they're up for the first time since the first batter of the ball game. Rays lead 8-6 in the eighth, and the Bluebirds are out in West Sacramento.
10: 620 WDAE. Rays a 10-6 win over the Athletics. They scored 8 runs in the eighth, their most in a single inning this season. They trailed 6-2 going into the eighth. They win it 10-6. Their seventh consecutive victory, longest active win streak in Major League Baseball, tied for the second longest streak this season. Junior Caminero with his 34th home run in that big eighth inning for Tampa Bay. For the A's, sixth loss when leading by at least 4 runs this season. Second most that has happened in the Major League Baseball. The Nationals have done it 7 times. The A's now 6. Astros and Giants. Here's a drive deep down the right field line. It is gone. A home run. Just stayed fair inside the foul pole. And the Giants take the lead 2-1. And I don't know if it made the water on the fly or bounced in. It's 2-1 Giants. 9th home run of the year for Jung-Woo Lee. And it would be a 6-3 win for the Astros over those Giants. Astros lead the Rangers by a game for first place in the American League West. Yordan Alvarez has not homered in 11 straight games, his longest drought since an 11-game drought in 2024. As for Jung-Ho Lee, 9th homer of the season, breaking a tie with last year. That's a new career high. The Rangers in 10 innings get past the Angels 4-1. Rangers have won 4 of their last 5 games. Brandon Nimmo, 2-for-4, the go-ahead RBI single in the 10th inning. Third go-ahead hit in extra innings. Sports Center all night, ESPN Radio, NFL. Big deal for Dallas. Cowboys and defensive tackle Quinnen Williams agreeing to a 3-year extension worth nearly $106 million. ESPN's Field Yates.
14: Man, it's good to be a defensive lineman these days. And thank you, Jeffrey Simmons, who got a huge deal with the Tennessee Titans this offseason. That kind of got the ball rolling once again for defensive tackles to take that leap from sort of where they were at $30-ish million per year to an even bigger number. And now it makes me wonder, if Aaron Donald does come back, what's the contract look like for him and the Los Angeles Rams? Of course, he's been in retirement for a couple of years. But if he comes back and he looks like the old Aaron Donald, he might walk into Les Snead's office, the Rams GM, and say, pay me like the very top defensive tackle in the NFL. But Quinnen Williams, a very happy man right now in Dallas. They paid twice, the big price to get him in a trade, and now the big contract as well.
10: The 28-year-old had been signed through 2027, 4-year extension that guaranteed him $66 million from the Jets in 2023. He came over from the Jets at the trade deadline last year. SportsCenter all night, ESPN Radio. Speaking of the NFL, the Commanders see Laremy Tunsil out. He's going to have tricep surgery. Back to Field Yates.
14: He was the first to ever make $30 million per year amongst offensive linemen. That tells you how big of a loss this is, Keanu, right? You don't pay a guy the most money per year of any player to position and then not feel like this is a substantial blow for this Commanders offense. And let's talk about last season, right? It was a season that went by the wayside, specifically when Jaden Daniels got hurt. Not having Laremy Tunsil makes him more vulnerable to being banged up this season. Brandon Coleman's got a huge task on his plate, and this Commanders team has a very tough rollout in the first half of the season. We're going to know a lot about this offensive line early. In the first 8 games, they've got visits from both the Los Angeles Rams. They traded for Myles Garrett this offseason and the Seattle Seahawks also on the ledger for the Commanders. So this is a team that's trying to bounce back. They've got a lot of the pieces in place to do so. Tough injury news for them over the weekend.
10: He's expected to miss significant time, obviously, with surgery to repair a torn tricep. Coach Dan Quinn.
15: So he did injure his tricep. He is going to get surgery. And it's always tough to, you know, talk about a player missing time, and especially a great player like LT. Not only is he an unbelievable player, like, he is a absolutely fantastic teammate, and he'll be missed, and we can't wait to get him back. When these tough scenarios come up, it does provide some opportunities, and Brandon Coleman will shift back out to left tackle. He's played a lot of winning football left tackle here, and we know that he's ready for it.
10: Speaking of opportunities, it's training camp, time to win jobs in many cases, especially at the skill positions in Cleveland. There's a quarterback decision to be made. ESPN Browns reporter Daniel Olifruse.
16: Coach Tom Monken said he hasn't decided yet who will start the preseason opener against the Bears in Chicago on Saturday, but he did say that he intends to start Deshaun Watson in one of the two and Shedeur Sanders in the other game. Now, Watson and Sanders have been alternating days with the first team offense, but we did see a change on Saturday when it was supposed to be Sanders up with the starting offense. Instead, Watson took all the first team reps. Now, today, Monken threw cold water on anyone thinking that that might leave an indication as to who he wants to start. He said that he was informed that Sanders had a couple more padded practices with the ones. He's back out there in the indoor bubble with the ones. And he said, hey, as long as we're still sharing reps, it's a competition. So the competition continues in Cleveland.
17: We haven't seen Deshaun Watson healthy for so. How has he looked so far here in this camp compared to Sanders?
16: Yeah, well, it was a bit of a tough start to the first week of camp for Deshaun Watson. He threw six interceptions in the first handful of practices. But this week, too, that he just capped off was one of his best that we've seen. He looked decisive. He was throwing the ball with anticipation, moving the ball around. It's really what the coaches have wanted to see. So we'll see if he can stack up another strong week of practice leading into their preseason opener against the Bears.
10: Speaking of quarterback decisions, there's one to be made in Minnesota. There's a quarterback competition with Kyler Murray, J.J. McCarthy. Reportedly, neither is winning it. ESPN Vikings reporter Kevin Seifert.
18: We have a pretty interesting situation going on here in Minnesota. I think everyone understood that Kyler Murray was the favorite for this job, the heavy favorite going into training camp. And he had some really nice practices in the first week or so of camp. Showed a lot of command of the offense and decision making. But in the past probably 2 or 3 days, he's run into a little bit of a wall. It helps the Vikings that Brian Flores' defense has done a lot of blitzing against him. And so he hasn't had a lot of time to make decisions. But he threw two interceptions last night in their stadium practice, and just the way he has performed, I think he's maybe opened the window just a tiny bit for J.J. McCarthy to get in and make this at least interesting. But unfortunately for J.J., he has also struggled with his accuracy, made some nice downfield throws last night in the stadium practice, but also struggled in the red zone. So really what you have is going into the third week of camp, neither one of these guys has really jumped up and said, this is my job, I'm going to be the starter. And so the competition will continue.
17: You know, obviously J.J. McCarthy got an extended look last year. Going into this season, what was the main thing that you heard from the Vikings that they needed to see out of him if he was going to keep the starting job?
18: I think they wanted to see a couple things. First, a big leap just overall in his accuracy and his decisiveness. There was a lot of hesitation and frenetic nature in the pocket last year, and he also sailed a lot of passes. And he has made incremental progress, I think, at that. But he had a long way to go and a big gap to make up in order to really, truly challenge Kyler Murray. Kyler hasn't necessarily done his share yet, but I don't know that J.J. has either. So incremental progress for J.J. McCarthy, but not enough to say that he is imminently going to win this competition.
10: It's a quarterback competition for the Vikings. What does J.J. McCarthy need to do if he doesn't win the job? Earlier on ESPN Radio, our Harry Douglas.
19: It is not the end of the day for J.J. McCarthy. If he's not named a starting quarterback, it's about perspective. It's about overcoming adversity. It's how do you rise back up from the things that have probably stumped you and made you stumble a little bit? Mm-hmm. Because that defines, in my opinion, the true character of a player and what their mindset is moving forward.
10: See what happens through training camp and through the preseason for the Vikings. 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
20: The Las Vegas Raiders reported to camp. New head coach Clint Kubiak is named a starting quarterback.
21: When we go out to practice, Kirk Cousins is the starting quarterback.
22: Tom Brady knew that he wanted a veteran to start the season, and they're going to bring along Fernando Mendoza at a very slow and casual pace.
10: There's the quarterback in Las Vegas for the Raiders. Edge rusher Max Crosby and quarterback Kirk Cousins getting into it over the weekend. Earlier on game night, RQ Myers.
23: It was business as usual. Kirk Cousins was running with the ones. Max Crosby was back out there doing what he does. And, you know, they were cordial to each other. This is the thing. Like, people think, oh, is there some kind of animosity? No, they have a tremendous amount of respect for each other. It's just competition. Max knows one speed, and Kirk didn't appreciate his arm getting tapped multiple times. He was just like, I'm good. Like, I'm not having that. I actually think that it said something about who Kirk Cousins is to the rest of the team. Like, hey, man, I'm willing to go after the biggest, baddest dude on the field out here to let him know that this ain't going to fly.
10: We've heard the stories. That's the key point that we heard on the Golics.
0: I have not yet seen video of this that's not AI slop on my timeline. If someone can't produce it soon, I'm thinking about becoming a Kirk Cousins, Max Crosby fight truther. I'm not sure this happened.
1: Oh, so you're going that far. Okay. All right. I see you. This is not sending a message. I mean, the only, in my opinion, the only message it's saying, sending is anybody that's secure on the roster and not in danger of getting cut, which I would start swinging immediately to get kicked out of practice if I were in the upper echelon of that team to get a day off of practice. So I don't really think it's...

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10: Sophistication, class, restraint, dignity. None of these words have anything to do with Super Troopers 3.
17: 1, 2, 3, go! Marvin House! Hope you guys aren't too drunk already!
10: Now in theaters.
18: No new info on the guy who did it.
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10: Enough! Super Troopers 3, meow, playing only in theaters. 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
3: 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Training camps continuing in the NFL. Packers coach Matt LaFleur says Jordan Love is the best he's ever coached at anything revolving around quarterback. In one specific instance, he said, quote, he's got to be the best I've been around in terms of protections and adjustments. Rarely does he get out-schemed. End of quotation. LaFleur, knowing full well the comments might ruffle the feathers of Aaron Rodgers, but stands by his quarterback. He says he thinks Love is the best pre-snap. Earlier on ESPN Radio, former Packers wide receiver Jordy Nelson.
21: I think the easy answer is to win playoff games. I think that's where all quarterbacks are judged. I think for the whole offense as a whole up here in Green Bay is the consistency week in and week out and then performing in the big time games. So I think that's where I think the top notch players separate themselves is when it's week in and week out, the consistency there and the way they perform. And then in the big time games, if it's on Sunday Night Football, Monday Night Football, when everyone's watching, or when it comes into late in the season and crunch time in the playoffs. Obviously, there's

0: Running quarterbacks that once they win playoff games, they get pushed up a level in the tiers of quarterbacks, and I think that's just how it works in their grading scale. So you can throw up all the yards you want in random games, but to do it week in and week out, and then in the big time games is where it matters.
1: So Jordan Love can prove he's an elite quarterback this year. As for this year, how can the Packers make the trade for Micah Parsons successful?
0: I think, honestly, at the end of the day, with the Packers organization, is winning a championship. I don't want to say every year you don't do that, it's a failure, but you always come up short. At least in my 10 years there, that was the number one goal. I guess the number one goal was to get in the tournament and then to win the championship. We had some good seasons, maybe even some great seasons, but if you're not bringing the Lombardi Trophy home with the Packer organization, then you've came up short in some aspects. So I think to make that big trade, I think it was a good idea. It was what they needed. I think if he stayed healthy last year, it could have been a different result. But when anyone ever buys all in, it's definitely winning division titles, getting in the playoffs, and then eventually winning a Super Bowl, which makes any of that worthwhile.
1: Speaking of disappointing results, Kansas City didn't have the best of seasons last year. Looking to turn things around this year, what does success look like for the Chiefs? Earlier on ESPN Radio, our Freddie Coleman.
2: This season will be a success for Kansas City if the defense is able to do their part and go a little bit beyond if the offense is not right or the offense is haphazard at the beginning of the year. 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But his defense, they weren't bad last year, but by Chiefs standards, they did measure up. If they measure the previous year's Chiefs standards on defense, then that'll be a whole thing for the Kansas City offense to say, okay, we're not ready yet, but that defense will carry us through. And when we're ready, we're going to be hell on wheels and not just in the AFC West.
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4: How good is that? 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
3: Number four.
1: Twice this season, Nolan Arenado has gone yard with the bases loaded, with both of those shots coming in the first inning. Arizona Sports, 98.7.
5: 2-1. That is swung on and hit well. Out to deep left. Headed towards the bullpen. Brilliant slam, Arenado.
6: Can't make a living throwing at 92 down the middle, that's for sure. You learn the hard way, and then after a hit batter and a walk, and that's just injury on top of insult there.
3: Number three.
1: Diamondbacks weren't the only team getting a grand slam Monday, and not the only team getting a grand slam in the first inning. 880 ESPN New York.
7: First pitch, swinging, it's a high fly ball, right center field, Acuna back, he looks up, this one is gone! Grand slam, Brett Beatty! 5-0 Mets in the first inning.
3: Number two.
1: Boston comes up short in Toronto, it's now three straight losses, but there were flashes of impressive play. Sportsnet 590, the fan.
6: Here's a little blooper, back to home!
8: That is a spectacular diving grab. He's hurt.
9: He hit his head.
8: Time is called. He smoked his head on the track. One away. Oh, my goodness. That was spectacular.
3: Number one.
1: Boston losing three straight games, but for San Diego, Jackson Merrill with three straight going yard. 93.7 the fan.
7: 1-1. Merrill in the air. Deep to center field. Mitchell's back at the wall. This one. Gonna go. Jackson Merrill. Padres ahead, his third home run in as many games. And for the first time tonight, the Padres lead. It's 3-2.
1: Padres, a game out of a wild card spot. They're 8.5 back in the division. Dodgers do get a win last night. Tarek Skubal, a no decision in his home debut. Speaking of Skubal, Tigers 5-2 since trading him, ESPN's Tim Kirkchen.
10: They've won 8 out of 11. They've outscored their opponents 89-27 during that period. Dylan Dingler, their catcher, who's going to get some MVP votes this year, more than a few, has been absolutely great. The entire lineup has been great for at least 3 weeks now, which is stunning. I did not see that coming. 2 years ago, they were out of it in the middle of August and then really just charged, made the playoffs, and even won a playoff series. Tigers are in a pretty good spot right now, amazingly.
1: Tigers host Cleveland tonight. That's going to do it for SportsCenter All Night. I'm Jay Reynolds on Sportsmanlike is next. 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
2: The boys here just told me that they got an alert that there was a bear on campus.
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2: a bear.
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4: Cam, you know how it's going to be harder to sell the house if it kills you? Because then you have to actually tell them that someone was murdered on the property.
6: By a bear.
3: Can you use the word murder when describing a bear? 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
2: I don't know. I would say there's intent there.
3: I would say it's premeditated.
2: Premeditated. The bear has a plan and the bear executes and you're dead. Yeah, it's murder.
7: 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Smalls off.
8: Wait, what a way to start the show, talking about murder by bears.
6: Yeah, that was yesterday. Very eventful day up in Vegas East.
8: But not here.
6: Not here.
8: What
6: the
8: happened?
6: Hell, you going to see a bear at in New York City,
8: no,
6: sir?
8: I understand that. So there was a bear on campus yesterday?
6: Apparently.
8: Wow. And it was in Justin, our boss's backyard, every other day?
4: There was over the weekend, we got alerts that a friendly bear was roaming.
8: No such thing.
4: I mean, it was friendly.
8: No such thing.
4: It didn't attack. If a bear doesn't attack anyone, it's friendly.
8: And so it's just playing the results, Nuno.
4: Yes. We play the results. That's our job. Our job is to play
8: sports,
4: the results.
8: When it's non-life and death, when it's not the... we can play the results of last night in Major League Baseball. A 16-minute delay with the Red Sox and the Blue Jays on no one knowing tagging up rules. It is so complicated, I'm not even going to try to explain it. It's too hard. But look it up. ESPN.com is the information. That you can play the results on. A bear attacking someone, CC, I don't personally feel comfortable saying any bear is friendly.
6: I agree with you.
8: Thank you.
6: Yeah.
5: It didn't attack anyone.
4: That's what I said.
8: We're not going to play the results saying it's friendly.
6: You can't say it's friendly just because it didn't attack anyone. I think that was just a very fortunate incident.
5: Nah, we get bears all the time. I don't think a bear has attacked anyone in years.
4: You're telling me there's not a bear, like, in the bear world that's an Evan Cohen, like, I have a hypothetical, like, hey, hypothetically speaking, what happens if you go out there today and get three? Like, I think that happens.
6: What? Get three?
4: Yeah,
8: get three.
4: Like, he talks to his boy, like, hey, you come across someone else.
5: Three people?
4: You take out, you know, three trash cans.
8: What are you saying right now?
4: Take out three trash cans. They play the results.
6: Get three.
8: Three trash... I think Nuno had too much coffee.
3: Nuno, what did you just say?
6: I'm so confused right now.
8: Three trash cans. In my head, he's saying a bear hypothetically took out three people.
3: That's what I thought.
8: And I thought he was saying, because we were saying it's friendly, those three are the three that he takes out in Vegas East. Nuno, Pat, and Cam.
3: Well, we would deserve it.
4: No, that's more
8: based on you guys are trash talking a bear in essence. No, you're not showing the proper respect towards the bear.
6: There's no such thing as a friendly bear, just
8: Thank
6: like
8: you.
6: There's no such thing as a friendly shark. There are just some animals that are not friendly.
8: Agreed.
6: There's no such thing
5: sharks.
6: As a friendly lion.
8: Agreed.
6: They're just not friendly. And it's okay.
5: Whale sharks are notoriously friendly sharks.
8: Wait a second. Do you think someone said that to Dan Campbell? And he's like, you know, we have to take that mantra. There's no such thing as a friendly lion, and we can't be friendly. And like the whole biting kneecaps and the mentality of the Detroit Lions is literally from the saying you just said. I'm being dead serious right now.
6: Yes, I am.
8: You think that Dan Campbell heard
6: no.
8: that?
6: No.
8: But that is kind of the mantra. There's no such thing as a friendly. When you think of the Detroit Lions, the current version of them, what do you think of?
6: The fighting kneecap biters.
8: Okay, there's no such thing as a friendly lion.
6: Okay.
8: I'm just saying. All right.
5: And Simba's pretty good.
8: Okay, you guys are something here, huh?
6: Didn't he kill his uncle?
5: Oh, yeah, sometimes you have to. He deserved it.
6: How's he friendly if he killed his uncle?
5: The uncle killed his dad. It was revenge. Yeah.
6: Okay. He could have just turned the other cheek.
5: No, he had to claim his rightful place as king.
6: Okay.
5: Yeah.
8: Okay. All right. Anyway, good morning, everybody. How we doing? So today's big day.
6: We get from a bear sighting to the Lion King.
8: Yeah.
6: It's a hell of a way to go in the first 4 minutes of a show.
8: We got NBA schedule release, at least part of it.
6: Let's
8: today.
6: Let's go.
8: Good morning, America.
6: Let's go.
8: Opening night, as well as Christmas Day games. Expect to see LeBron James, obviously, in many of those, you would think.
6: Probably not going to see the Clippers.
8: Who's on that team?
6: Nobody knows.
8: What team is
6: Nobody
8: Kawhi?
6: Knows.
8: I read something yesterday, I think by way of The Athletic, that Kawhi's camp expects him to be in Raptors training camp. What if he's not on the Raptors? He's just going to go to Raptors training camp? I don't understand. We don't know what team. By the way, you know what the other thing is? James Harden is still not under contract. Not that anyone cares, but I care.
6: Well, he had a legal situation that he recently got resolved, correct?
8: Oh, is that why? I didn't even know that. That's why he's not under contract. All right, so you got that in the mix. So NBA schedule release, as soon as it is released, we will give it to you. If you could do one thing here, you could script LeBron on Christmas. Sixers play who on Christmas? We assume they're going to play.
6: Knicks.
8: So you want to use both of them in the same game versus spread them out?
6: Sixers got to play the Knicks.
8: So Sixers at the Knicks, noon Eastern, ABC, ESPN.
6: That's a way to start out Christmas with a bang.
8: Not at the Lakers? He gets to stay at home?
6: I want to see that.
8: Well, what is home
6: that,
8: now?
6: That Turnpike rivalry.
8: Yeah. I was just, because LeBron always says he wishes he simultaneously wants to play on Christmas, but also wants to be home for Christmas.
6: Yeah.
8: I actually don't know what home is now. Is home New York, Philadelphia, Akron, or L.A. for LeBron?
6: Yes.
8: Right. So when he says, I want to play at home on Christmas, so where is home?
6: A lot of different options.
8: You get
6: LeBron versus Giannis in Miami?
8: I'm sure he's got
6: LeBron at the Garden against the Knicks because he's going to live in Manhattan?
8: Where's
6: home?
8: You
6: get LeBron against the Lakers?
8: That's like, how many times would you laugh when people like me and others in the media are like, oh, I think this guy may sign with the Dolphins. Supposedly he has a place in Miami. And you're like,
6: every pro athlete has a place in Miami. It's either Miami or L.A.
8: Right.
6: One of the two.
8: So it doesn't indicate where you're actually going to sign a football contract. Speaking of that, we did see a massive contract sign yesterday.
6: Yeah, buddy.
8: Quinnen Williams, Dallas Cowboys defensive lineman, a 3-year, $105.9 million contract. Adam Schefter, of course, had it. And he gets $101 million guaranteed, 63.35 at signing, and a bonus of 31.85. Before we get into the actual football part of it, can you explain to me and to others, when we say, and I just blurted this out, 63.35 at signing, is that literally a direct deposit of $63 million upon arrival?
6: No, it's upon signing means this is the portion that is guaranteed to you. Now, most teams, what they'll do is they'll stage out the signing bonus. So it might be a signing bonus of $63 million, but you won't get it all in one chunk. Sometimes they give it to you within the first couple of weeks. Then they stage it, you know, in installments throughout the course of the first year of the deal. So it just depends on how the organization wants to disperse it. But that means that Quinnen Williams, no matter what, has $63 million coming to him.
8: And that's,
6: which is awesome.
8: And that's like relatively quickly.
6: Yeah, it's going to come to him within,
8: over the course.
6: It's going to come to him within the next year. He's going to get $63 million within the next year.
8: Say that again.
6: He's going to get $63 million within the next year.
8: Oh, my God.
6: Yeah.
8: Good for him.
6: Yeah, it's great to be a defensive tackle.
8: Clearly.
6: We're seeing these deals explode, right? We just saw Jalen Carter set the market. We saw Jeffrey Simmons get a market-level deal. I mean, it's great to be a defensive tackle right now.
8: No question. 30-plus million for four of the defensive tackles.
6: Let's go.
8: Jalen Carter, Quinnen Williams, Jefferson, and Chris Jones, respectively there.
6: I was born in the wrong decade.
8: What would you get today?
6: I don't know.
8: You don't like thinking
6: about it? A lot more than that Giants contract. That's
8: and that was a good contract.
6: And that was a great contract.
8: Yeah. So are the Cowboys now, like, functional? I can't even say it. Like, do you feel like the Cowboys are well-run from a football perspective?
6: I feel like the Dallas Cowboys have positioned themselves to win the Michael Parsons trade. And I think that's one of the things that you point to. Quinnen Williams was one of the big acquisitions with the capital that Jerry Jones got when he dealt Michael on the eve of last season. He traded for Quinnen Williams at the deadline when the Jets had a fire sale, and you saw that Dallas Cowboys defense took a leap in terms of improvement. And so I think they see him as a foundational piece, a building block for what Christian Parker, their new defensive coordinator, wants to do. They got a lot more big bodies up front, which is philosophically a shift from what the Dallas Cowboys have been for the better part of the 2020s. And so when you have a player like Quinnen Williams that can be as disruptive in the run game and the pass game as he does, it makes life easier for everybody on that unit.
8: When we look at the Cowboys, you say they won the Micah trade. Okay?
6: Yes.
8: Stephen Jones spoke to The Athletic, the president, owner of the team, as well as Jerry, of course. This is what he said about the Quinnen Williams deal. Quote, he's a great player and one of the hardest practicing guys out there. Every time he lines up, you feel him. He doesn't take anything for granted. He doesn't say, hey, I got this. I'll let my play do the talking. You see it. He's the best player on the field whenever he's out there. The other thing is just what a man he is. He's a leader. We didn't have a lot of leadership on defense for the last couple of years. To have him and Kenny Clark and Rashawn Gary, I think they really picked it up over there in terms of culture and the leadership. And that is per The Athletic, John Makoto, who covers the Dallas Cowboys. There's a one line in there that's big. We didn't have a lot of leadership over the last few years. Let's be clear on something. The initial reaction I saw, including from our very own Cam Pratt producer, when this deal was given to Quinnen Williams as well, they could have given this to Micah if they worked early on this. Let's be very clear. It is clear based on actions, not words, actions. Dallas Cowboys did not want Michael Parsons on their team.
6: And you have to ask why. Because Michael Parsons led the NFL in pressures and he missed, what, the final month of the season? Why didn't the Dallas Cowboys want him? And I think a big part of it is Michael Parsons creating headlines that his teammates and people within the organization have to answer for through his podcast. And that's one of the things that we talked about with Micah. When they give you the money at that level, it's not just about your production on the field. It's what you do in the locker room. It's what you do in the community. And I'm not going to sit here and cast aspersions on Micah and paint him as a bad guy. But Micah has ambitions beyond football. He wants to be in the sports and entertainment space as a voice. And sometimes that can lead you down the road of saying things that can be controversial. When you look at Quinnen Williams, what has he said that has been controversial? The most controversial thing that the guy has done, besides some other legal issues that he had early on in his career, the most controversial thing that we remember about Quinnen Williams was when he sneezed and said, God bless you and thank you.
8: I was hoping
6: you were
8: going to say
6: that. That's the most controversial thing that he said.
8: Because when you just brought that up, I'm like, I can't think of anything about Quinnen Williams.
6: That's the most controversial thing he's ever said.
8: He blessed himself.
6: He blessed himself.
8: Which he did yesterday,
6: too. And then the Dallas Cowboys blessed him with a contract.
8: He blessed himself $31 million over.
6: But my point is this.
8: On the guarantee.
6: The leadership and the voice of Quinnen Williams is heard throughout the organization and in a locker room and not many other places. And I think that's the way that Jerry Jones prefers to operate. And we see that now that he's endorsed Quinnen with his contract.
8: Yeah, they didn't want the who with Micah. They wanted the what in terms of the on-field production.
6: No doubt.
8: But like that was the whole thing. And we said it to your point at the time. When you're looking at these big money deals that the Cowboys are operating under and doing it intelligently, right? The George Pickens deal I thought was great in terms of, hey, we still don't know if we're going to get year over year production. We're going to go year by year with you. If you don't like it, you're going to have to leave after the year. Fine, whatever. I think it's a smart deal. Going out there and getting Quinnen Williams.
6: But I'm glad you brought up George Pickens. I don't want you to gloss over it. It's a great point. The fact that George Pickens, Pickens' agent, and the organization were able to get on the same page early in the offseason as to not create more headlines, more of a controversy, I think that speaks volumes about both parties, but specifically the Dallas Cowboys and how they've shifted gears from how they've done business in the past. Because Jerry Jones, through his own words, likes to stir things up. And the George Pickens, will they, won't they, with the contract negotiations
8: never happens.
6: Was an opportunity for him to stir it up and create headlines, and he opted not to do it. And the Dallas Cowboys have been quiet for the most part throughout the course of the offseason and early on in training camp. Jerry Jones, when he addressed the media at training camp, he did create some headlines saying that the Dallas Cowboys could potentially add to this team. But after he said that, haven't really heard anything else from Jerry.
8: But at least that's football.
6: But I understand.
8: You know what I mean? Like, at least that's football.
6: Exactly. But it's not anything that's controversial that anybody within that locker room on the coaching staff has to answer for. And the football people can go about handling football business.
8: Yes, sir.
6: That's how it should be. And that's why everybody should be taking the Dallas Cowboys a little more seriously this time of year than we typically do.
8: Quinnen Williams, 3 years, $100+ million, 105.9 is the deal. I speak in radio, realize, in frequency.
6: Yeah.
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6: Organization is always going to win when you pay the big people.
8: Who are you speaking to right now?
6: What are you talking about?
8: Just in football or what?
6: General principle.
8: General principle.
6: GP.
8: If you have the biggest lawyer or doctor, she or he is out there, the tallest person, the biggest person, pay them first. That's what you're saying?
6: Again, I'm just saying,
8: hypothetically. GP. Broadcast it all. Coming up, Micah's new team has now some controversy. 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
8: 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Betrayal of Shohei Ohtani, presented by Gusto. The timing of your dancing is fascinating for anybody on TV. You're not dancing to the betrayal of Shohei Ohtani, but you are dancing to the music in the background.
6: Yes, the music.
8: But somehow, what a banger, the betrayal of Shohei Ohtani.
6: It is, though.
8: It's a great podcast.
6: It's a great listen.
8: Okay. Anyway,
6: it is.
8: What fascinating timing. So we just talked about the Dallas Cowboys, their big contract extension with Quinnen Williams, big defensive tackle. And it does kind of relate to their former best defensive player, which, of course, was Micah Parsons. Stephen Jones saying, executive vice president, hey, we haven't had that kind of leadership. By the way, let me just be clear. You could be the best player on a team and not be a leader. And it may be in the team's best interest.
6: It happens all the
8: time. For you not to be the leader.
6: It happens all the time.
8: But it does come off as a knock. Like we were joking about Kawhi Leonard, right? Was Kawhi Leonard the leader of the 2019 Raptors?
6: No.
8: Kyle Lowry was.
6: No.
8: Kawhi Leonard was the best player on a championship team, but not necessarily the leader.
6: But they had plenty of leadership on that team. Fred VanVleet was on
8: tons
6: that team.
8: Of vets,
6: there's a lot of leadership there.
8: No question. So maybe Stephen Jones would say, hey, that wasn't a shot at Micah. It definitely comes off as a shot at Micah. Micah's new team, Green Bay Packers, Matt LaFleur, head coach, was on the NFL Network and had this to say about Jordan Love as the best QB he's been around.
11: He's got to be the best I've been around in terms of protections and adjustments, and rarely does he get out schemed. It's pretty remarkable, and that was all foreign to him coming into the league.
6: Yep.
11: And I think having the opportunity to sit back and learn from Aaron and watch him do it at the level he did it, I think was invaluable for him.
2: Best you've been around, because Aaron Rodgers played some MVP.
11: And Aaron's going to get mad about this, but it's uncanny what he can do at the line of scrimmage with our protection adjustments.
8: Stacy Dale's tremendous follow-up, getting that
6: that's a hell
8: double
6: of a,
8: down
6: that's
8: from
6: a hell
8: before.
6: Of a statement to make.
8: It seems hard to believe.
6: He's been around Aaron Rodgers. He was the quarterback's coach when Matt Ryan won MVP in 2016. He's been around Jared Goff, who went to the Super Bowl. That's a lofty statement to make about Jordan Love.
8: He was specific to recognizing the protections, in essence, QB smarts at the line of scrimmage.
6: Still a big statement to
8: make. I agree.
6: To say that you're smarter than all of those other quarterbacks that I just listed?
8: So
6: are we still in a phase of Jordan Love's career where the head coach has to prop him up by comments that he makes to the media? Are we still there?
8: I don't know the answer to that.
6: Because the answer should be no at this point. We should be in the phase of Jordan Love's career where the head coach feels more than comfortable undressing him just so everybody else in the locker room knows that they can be treated the same way. Circa Bill Belichick with Tom Brady. That's the phase of Jordan Love's career we should be entering into.
8: Can we just define what this means? So basically what LaFleur is saying, at the line of scrimmage, recognizing coverages, et cetera, et cetera. So what should that produce? If you're amazing at that skill, that means that skill leads to what? Lack of interceptions, great. Like, what does that lead to? So we can judge it based on the comp to Rodgers or anybody else.
6: Our quarterback getting us into the right play, getting us into the right protection, and in passing situations, getting the football to the right receiver on time.
8: Which would, to me, limit interceptions, right?
6: Correct. Not only limit interceptions, but maximize productivity from a snap-to-snap basis. Think of it in those terms. What are we averaging on a yards-per-play basis? That's the conversation that we should be having based on Matt LaFleur's comments.
8: So Matt LaFleur and Aaron Rodgers were together for a few years. Rodgers' last 2 years in Green Bay, he had 37 touchdowns, 4 interceptions, 26 touchdowns, 12 interceptions. I think that every Packer fan listening right now all across ESPN Wisconsin and all across the country would sign up for those numbers, at least the first year, for Jordan Love this year. And I understand how good Jordan Love can be. But we are at a place now where there is no quarterback, I think, that has to produce individual success more than him. I don't even know the team success is necessarily as vital. I feel like with Herbert, it's team success.
6: Mm-hmm.
8: For some reason, I feel like with Love, it's individual success. Here's what I mean by this. If Justin Herbert has a season where he has 40 touchdowns, 10 interceptions, and they don't win a playoff game, we're going to say, well, I've seen that before. Like, I know what that looks like. If Jordan,
6: he's got 40 touchdowns.
8: Okay, but I've seen close to that. If Jordan Love Last year, he had 23 touchdowns, 6 interceptions, played 15 games, was banged up. Year before that, 15 games, 25 and 11. Year before that, 32 and 11. He's had an excellent start to his career. Nobody's doubting that. Yeah. But the proclamations of smartest I've been around, best at this, top 10 quarterback, I think we need to see a season from Jordan Love where he just blows us away with how great he is. To back up all of the words about him, that none of them have come from him, to be clear. He has not said, I'm better than this guy, I'm better than that guy. He has not said any of that. I don't even know if he said a word about his own personal status within the league. I think he needs to blow people away this year where it is completely undeniable how good this guy is. And if the Packers lose a playoff game, we are fine blaming others if Jordan Love absolutely reaches that level.
6: No, I'm with you on that in terms of Jordan Love's individual productivity, but it has to be hand in glove with team success, right? And I'm curious.
8: He's never won a division.
6: I'm curious, based on what you just said in terms of hearing from Jordan Love, if we're not getting the leadership and the quarterback setting the agenda for the team, then who is? Where is the player leadership in the Green Bay Packers locker room on the offensive side of the ball? I think that's an important question that needs to be answered. Now, I love the fact that they brought in Tyrod Taylor to be their backup quarterback and to be able to be in Jordan Love's ear in terms of giving him guidance in the way that player leadership from the quarterback position should look. But this is a massive year for Jordan Love, and all the ways that we need to see improvement aren't tangible. He needs to grow, not just as a player in terms of being more consistent, but he has to grow as a leader too. It can't just be Matt LaFleur out front and everybody with the Green Bay Packers falling in line. You have to have player leadership in order to get to the ultimate goal, which is holding up the Lombardi Trophy.
8: I would be fascinated quickly on this. If you said to Jordan Love, you've had 6 years in the NFL, 3 as a starter, 3 learning from Rodgers, how would you categorize and evaluate your first 6 years in the league? What is the answer to that question from Jordan Love? And I don't know what his answer would be, but I'd like to hear that, because to me, it's work in progress. That's not a bad thing, right? Like, Tom Brady was always a work in progress. Aaron Rodgers probably would say that, but it's a good default answer. Like, he's not accomplished yet. He's not accomplished yet. His career could end today and we would not have this lasting opinion on Jordan Love. Never won a division, never really been an MVP candidate, always been the analytics darling. That's why this year needs to be undeniable for Jordan Love.
6: The only starter on Green Bay's offense that's been in the league longer than Jordan Love is Josh Jacobs.
8: And neither of us are going to dive into the real life stuff because we don't know what happened, but he's had real life stuff to deal with that, you know.
6: We don't know.
8: We're not defending nor accusing.
6: We don't know the status of him. But that's the best way to put it.
8: Right. The leadership thing. It can't be him this offseason.
6: No.
8: He's got his own stuff that he's got to worry about. All right, we're going to worry about a power ranking coming up. Top 5 mystery teams. I don't know what this means. Mystery good, mystery bad, mystery around them. We're going to find out with CeCe after he has this from 5-Hour Energy.
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6: Yes, these are the Power Rankings. And, of course, on Tuesday on Unsportsmanlike at 6:30, we love to rank stuff. So today's Power Rankings are my top five mystery NFL teams in 2026. Teams that have the greatest degree of variance of the squads in the NFL this upcoming season. They could be elite teams that are in the Final Four of the NFL postseason. They could be teams that are drafting in the top five. You just don't know. And so I think that these teams are the biggest mysteries around the NFL this upcoming season. And the Canty Power Rankings today are brought to you by SoFi. Get your money right. Vegas East, you ready? Evan Cohen, you ready?
1: I'm ready.
6: Let's get to it.
27: Number five.
6: The New York Jets.
1: Wow.
6: They finished 3-4 last season. Gangrene holds the longest active playoff drought in major North American team sports at 15 years and running. They changed both coordinators, brought in Geno Smith to stabilize the quarterback position after a revolving door at quarterback that was 2025. Currently, Geno is being investigated for a June incident in which a woman accused him of battery. So we'll see what happens there. New York's offense was bottom five in the NFL in scoring, and only the Dallas Cowboys defense allowed more points than the Jets unit, which earned the distinction of being the only NFL team not to record a pick in a 16-game season. Glass half full, they added 8 new starters on defense, and they drafted 2 pass catchers in the first round. There's enough talent on this Jets roster to compete with anyone, but coaching and quarterback seem to be the biggest question marks. And that seems to be an evergreen statement for this franchise. The New York Jets check it in at 5 on my top 5 mystery teams in the NFL in 2026.
8: Here's what I would like people to do off of you putting them number 5 in the list. When you get in front of your computer on the ESPN app, go to ESPN.com. And I want you to go to the Jets depth chart. And I want you to look at the depth chart and pretend the Jets word is not in the depth chart. Just the word Jets. Take Jets out of the depth chart. Then you're going to look at it and be like, you know, I think that roster's pretty good. I think that roster is ready for a quarterback. I don't think they're as bad as maybe people think they are. It's literally just the word Jets that throws people off. Seriously, if you look at that roster, they have first rounders on either tackle. They have first rounders in the wide receiver position. You look at their skill guys, you're like, wait, I was going to draft Breece Hall, Garrett Wilson high up in my fantasy team. Then you look at their defense, you're like, wait, David Bailey was the second pick in the draft.
6: Yes.
8: Wait, wasn't Will McDonald the first round? Wait, isn't Demario Davis like always man of the year and everybody wants him on the team?
6: Yes.
8: Wait, Minka Fitzpatrick's on the Jets? Wasn't he really good? D'Angelo Pounds, you mean the guy? Wasn't he on Pons, excuse me, wasn't he on Indiana? Yep. Wasn't he pretty good? It's just the word Jets that throws you off. This roster is ready for a quarterback to take them to the next level. Number 4.
27: Number 4.
6: The Minnesota Vikings. Rollercoaster season last year, but finished on a high note with a 5-game winning streak. They signed quarterback Kyler Murray to be the new man on the Minnesota Vikings, and he's going to compete with J.J. McCarthy to be the starting quarterback. Based on reports, Minnesota is in line to start their 9th different quarterback since 2023. 9th different starting quarterback since 2023. Now, they're adding Juwan Jennings to a receiving core that includes Justin Jefferson and Jordan Addison. That shouldn't hurt. They had a top 3 defense from a season ago under Brian Flores, but the loss of safety Harrison Smith looms large. Tremendous leader, team captain, long time. Now, Minnesota's third place schedule should help the cause, but Minnesota's quarterback room might be the biggest X factor in the 2026 season. Minnesota Vikings checking in at number 4 on my top 5 mystery teams in 2026.
8: I think that's a great one, and here's why. Minnesota Vikings, you know we're going to have a great defense because Brian Flores leads great defenses there. In addition, can people say, those who are supportive of Kevin O'Connell say, well, QB Whisperer, he's going to get the best out of Kyler Murray. Fine. Period. Next sentence. Home against the Packers, at the Bears, at the Bucks, is it impossible for them to start 0-3?
6: No.
8: Right. That's where the mystery part comes in. Kyler Murray could be better than J.J. McCarthy, and they still start 0-3. Vikings number 4. Good one.
6: Next.
27: Number 3.
6: The New Orleans Saints, the adopted team of Unsportsmanlike. The Saints have missed the playoffs in 5 consecutive seasons, tied for the 3rd longest active drought. Still, there's reason for optimism in the Big Easy. 2025 second-round pick quarterback Tyler Shuck started his first game for the Saints in Week 9 last year, and New Orleans proceeded to win 5 of their final 8. The offense took a massive leap. They averaged 4 points per game in comparison to the first half of the season last year. From Week 9 on, the Saints were the only team in the NFC South to record an above 500 record or a positive point differential. Now, wide receiver Chris Olave is coming off of career highs across the board. They added running back Travis Etienne in free agency from Jacksonville, and they drafted wide receiver Jordan Tyson with a top 10 pick. And all reports is that he is a bona fide stud. If the offensive line can stay healthy, and that's a big if, the New Orleans Saints will go from a bottom 5 offense in 2025 to a top 5 offense in 2026. The New Orleans Saints, number 3 on my top 5 mystery teams this upcoming season.
8: This is the only one I disagree with so far. Here's why. I don't think there's variance. I think they're going to be good. I think they're going to be good. Okay. I think they're going to win the division. That's how good I think they're going to be. How I look at football teams, very simple. Do you have a quarterback? And can you protect said quarterback? I think they have a quarterback in Tyler Shuck. And while this doesn't always lead to protection, what I do like is their attempt at building the protection. On the offensive line, they have 3 former first-round picks, 1 former second-round pick, and they used their big money this offseason to get an unrestricted free agent, David Edwards, guard out of Buffalo on Wisconsin. Like, so they are looking at it and saying, we believe in Shuck, and we believe in protecting him. I think they're going to be good. I think they're going to be really good.
6: Next,
1: number 2,
6: the Carolina Panthers. Last season became the 5th team since the merger to win the division with a losing record. Quarterback Bryce Young led the NFL in go-ahead touchdown passes in the fourth quarter overtime and was 2nd in the NFL in game-winning drives while setting career highs in completion percentage, pass touchdowns, and off-target percentage, as well as yards per dropback. Carolina exercised his 5th-year option while declining to engage in long-term contract negotiations, setting the stage for a prove-it year in 2026. Now, 2025 first-round pick, Tet McMillan was a 1,000-yard receiver out the gate, which pre-paced all rookies, and the front office continued to bolster the lines, drafting offensive tackle Monroe Freeling in the first round, along with signing Devin Lloyd and Jalen Phillips on defense. First-place schedule makes things interesting for the Carolina Panthers, but this is a team that is going to go as their quarterback grows. The Carolina Panthers, number 2 on my top 5 mystery teams in 2026.
8: I think that's a good one for mystery because in theory you could say, why shouldn't I believe they could win 1 or 2 more games this year? Right? They were division. Do I think a division winner can win 1 or 2 more games with improvements, Jalen Phillips? All the, sure. At the same time, if you told me they picked in the top 10 of the draft next year, picking a quarterback to replace Bryce Young, I also could believe that.
6: Yeah, it's interesting because the Carolina Panthers could be a team drafting a quarterback next year. The Carolina Panthers are also the team that the Los Angeles Rams don't want to play.
8: Well, right. They could be drafting a quarterback. The number 1 team arguably in the league doesn't want to play them. And they also could be extending a quarterback if he's really good this year. That's why they're a miss.
6: It could go a lot of different ways.
8: They have to be on the list. That's a good one. But I have a guess for who's number 1, but let's see if I'm right.
6: Well, you should know who's number 1.
8: I don't know if I'm going to know.
1: Number 1.
6: It's the team that you said has the biggest variance of any NFL team this season.
8: Mm-hmm.
6: And that would be?
8: The Houston Texans. That's what I've been saying.
6: Oh, my God.
8: What?
6: Okay, never mind. He doesn't understand the point of the exercise. The Washington Commanders are my number one team.
8: I never said that.
6: The Washington Commanders. They fired both coordinators in the offseason after a 7-win swing. Year over year, 2025 was marred by Jaden Daniels' injuries and god-awful defense. They lost left tackle Laremy Tunsil to a tricep injury over the weekend. He could be out the majority, if not all, of the season. On the Sonny side, they brought in 7 new starters on defense, including top 10 pick Sonny Styles. They signed wide receiver Steph Diggs to pair with Scary Terry. Washington's schedule is much tougher in the first half of the season than in the back half. In weeks 1 through 9, it's the 2nd hardest NFL schedule. In weeks 10 through 18, it's the 6th easiest based on opponent's record from 2025. If they can survive the first 3 games at Philadelphia, at Dallas, home against Seattle, then Washington has more than a puncher's chance of competing for an NFC East title and being a team to threaten for a deep playoff run. The Washington Commanders, number 1 on my top 5 mystery teams in 2026.
8: Okay, so we'll get to the Texans part. Obviously, that's my objection and omission. To your point about the Commanders, remember what I said about the Jets? If you took the Jets name out and you looked at the roster, you'd be like, oh, that's pretty good. If you took Jaden Daniels off this team, no one would think they're good. If you put whoever you deem to be an average quarterback on this team, no one would think they're that good. This is not the greatest roster you've ever seen. And now minus Tunsil, a $30 million left tackle, is what, a five-time Pro Bowl or something like that?
6: Yeah.
8: That guy's awesome. I don't know that this team is that good.
6: So can I ask you a question then? Since you did the compare and contrast with the Commanders and the Jets, would you rather be in Washington or would you rather be in New York?
8: If I'm a quarterback or just
6: No, I'm saying it, with the state of the franchise, they have.
8: Obviously, the Commanders.
6: Yeah. You want to be in Washington?
8: Yeah, but if I'm Jaden Daniels and I could pick a roster, I'd pick the Jets. I'm just telling you. That's why this is the point of the exercise as to why those two teams are on
6: it. The Jets are a quarterback away. The Commanders are everything else away.
8: I like their receivers. But yeah,
6: I do like the receiver.
8: I'm not as high. I think you put the right team in the mix here. The one out would be Panthers. One in for me would be Texans. We will get calls and objections and omissions on this coming up at 888-SAY-ESPN. 888-729-3776. I'll explain my Texans. I never said the Commanders.
6: You did. You on first take. You said it. You said it on first take.
8: No, you said that I said it.
6: You said it on first take.
8: No, you said it
6: on first take.
8: 888-SAY-ESPN. 888-729-3776. Biggest miss. Mystery team going into this season, the NFL. 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
4: 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We are presented by Progressive Insurance. Along with Chris Canty, Evan Cohen with you. Smalls off. You slipped that in. New man in the Minnesota Vikings. Well done by you. The Lizzo line about Kyler Murray. It worked. It actually wasn't just
5: he is a new man on the Minnesota Vikings.
4: That is true, and he is a huge part of this. So CC just gave his power rankings, brought to us by SoFi. Get your money right. Top five mystery teams in the NFL. And you described mystery, in essence, as variants of they could be really good or really bad.
5: Yeah.
4: Right? That there is a legit variance between the two. Right, you have the Commanders 1, Panthers 2, Saints 3, Vikings 4, Jets 5. I would take the Saints out because I don't think there's much variance. I think they're going to be pretty good. The thing is, the reason I would say Texans.
5: How can you say that definitively when they were a last place team?
4: Well, because last place was two games out of first. Right, it's a three-way tie, 8-9, and they won six games. And if you take their win percentage with their intended team this year from the end of last year, as you said, they won five of their last eight. That's two games over. So if they,
5: but everybody is two games ahead of them if you're using that logic.
4: Sure. So then we even it up. Then they catch up.
5: Okay.
4: I don't know if the math. Wisconsin and Virginia.
5: I don't know how you did that.
4: Wisconsin and Virginia. Neither one of them is proud of us right now.
5: I don't know how you solved that equation just now.
4: I don't think that made any sense.
5: I don't know how you figured that out.
4: I don't think that made any sense what I just said. But anyway, nonetheless, so I would put the Texans on here for this reason. Now the level of variance is different than what you've brought up. My level of variance is if CJ Stroud is good, they can win the Super Bowl. If CJ Stroud is not, they can miss the playoffs. How many other teams?
5: But they don't miss the playoffs.
4: But they could now.
5: But they don't. Okay. They never missed the playoffs with CJ Stroud as their quarterback. Their floor is double digit wins.
4: And that's why I'm saying the variance, I guess, is based on the significance of where I think they could go. I think they could win the Super Bowl if he's good. Right? That is the severe is the wrong word. That is the highest.
5: Most drastic, yeah.
4: Most drastic, right? I could see you, Team X, win the Super Bowl if one thing goes a little bit better than the year before. That's a lot of variance because then the other way is, well, no, not so much.
5: Yeah, I don't think any of my teams on the list could win the Super Bowl.
4: Right.
5: I mean, I guess you can't dismiss the Commanders.
4: To win the Super Bowl this year?
5: But I mean, it just depends on how good Jaden Daniels is. But they were in the Final Four 2 years ago.
4: If Jaden Daniels wins the Super Bowl this year.
5: And the roster, and I've got to be honest, the roster is objectively better than it was when they went to the NFC Championship game.
4: I mean, if they win the Super Bowl this year, the conversations around Jaden Daniels' greatness will be enormous and deservedly so. Two full healthy years, one in the conference championship game in the greatest rookie season ever, and the next one winning the Super Bowl. I mean, that's ridiculous with Jaden Daniels. All right, to the phones we go. Objections, omissions around the list here at 888-SAY-ESPN. Julian in Maryland watching on ESPN2. Morning, Julian. Biggest mystery team this year.
6: Good morning, gentlemen. How are we doing today?
4: Great. What's going on?
6: So, Chris, I see your list and everything, but I think there are two teams that you're missing out on, and you played for both teams. It's the Baltimore Ravens and the New York Giants.
5: Mm. Okay.
6: I'm coming from Maryland, and the talk around town is very optimistic, but it's still a mystery. Everybody is all smiles and Ravens camp. They're doing fine, but we haven't seen anything yet on the field. And then when you go up to New York City,

0: John Harbaugh, that wasn't the best video hype up I've ever seen, but everything coming out of their camp is all smiles as well. So I'm just waiting to see these two teams actually play, and they got tough divisions.
1: Yeah, those are interesting ones, and thank you for the phone call, Julian.
2: But I guess my question around the Baltimore Ravens is, regardless of who the head coach is, if Lamar Jackson is healthy for all of the games, is it a mystery what the Baltimore Ravens will be?
1: Well, I think it is important to note that when we talk football, obviously you have an ability to talk football better than anyone I've ever met at all 53 spots on a roster. The masses, me included, talk about the coach and the quarterback, right?
2: Sure.
1: There is a mystery around a first-time head coach that most people are completely unfamiliar with, unless they're familiar with his dad, Rick, who was a head coach. But Jesse Minter is an unknown.
2: He's an unknown to the masses. He's not an unknown to the franchise. He spent a half a decade there.
1: Yes, but I believe...
2: They know who he is.
1: But I don't think just because Mike McDonald has a similar resume and he won a Super Bowl in Seattle means that Jesse Minter is going to be good. And I think a lot of people have made up in their head, oh, here's the next Mike McDonald. And then I don't think that's necessary. Maybe he is.
2: But guess what? He doesn't have to be. He's got Lamar Jackson as his quarterback.
1: Right. That's right.
2: Future Hall of Famer. And that's why I said, I don't know how much mystery is around Baltimore. As long as Lamar is healthy, you can put the Ravens in the playoffs and pin.
1: So then what?
2: They're not going to miss the postseason if Lamar Jackson is healthy for all 17 games.
1: I would tend to agree, but I do think that it's interesting then to look at his former head coach, because the Giants, John Harbaugh, it pained you to do it because you played for him and you had success. You kept bringing up last year, the last couple of years, like, hey, there's got to be more of the winning thing in the biggest of moments and no collapses, or else his job could be on the line, which it was. So what about him with the Giants? Could he have extreme success? Like right off the bat.
2: What does extreme success look like for the
1: Giants? Making the playoffs as a wild card this year. That's extreme success this year. That would be the level of variance.
2: In the NFC East, in that division?
1: Well, I don't think they're going to move to the AFC before the season.
2: No, I'm just saying, in the NFC, when you look at the teams in the conference.
1: But what else is extreme success? You want to say 9-8, no playoffs? Just winning record in general? Because the mystery, you did mystery based on variance.
2: I think success for the New York Giants this year is definitively knowing whether or not Jackson Dart is your guy.
1: So record doesn't matter in that regard.
2: I don't think record matters.
1: So then they can't be
2: honestly,
1: on that list.
2: Because I honestly don't think they're going to be great.
1: Right, so then there's no variance relative to how you do. Mystery as a word is mysterious. No. Right? So you defined mystery teams as level of variance. The Commanders, you could see really good or really bad. The Panthers, you could see winning the division or top five pick in the draft, trying to figure out how to get Arch. Right? Same thing. Well, maybe not as much Tyler Shuck. Vikings, right? Some could make the argument, you know, this is the year for them to be bad. It's better for them to be bad this year, and then you'll never have to worry about this again. All of these teams, Jets obviously, have variance. I don't know that the Giants have the level of variance that the caller Julian just brought up.
2: I agree.
1: Shefty will join us coming up next. 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

0: Welcome on in to a Tuesday edition of Morning Jocks. Damian Mitchell, Conrad Van Order here with you. It's just a little adversity to start this morning. I can't make this stuff up. Me and Conrad just have been having some fun, you know, just talking pre-show. And I kind of look back and I hear like this liquid hitting the floor. Conrad figure out there's a he's pouring his coffee and there's a hole in the cup. There's no way I missed this whole cup, and sure enough at the bottom of it it's a hole. But hey, we're here, man. We're here.
1: Yeah, happy Tuesday. Yeah, so I still don't have my coffee. I mean, I have to get down and break, but
0: we're here.
1: Yeah, I didn't expect to spend the final few minutes before the show started cleaning the kitchen floor in there, but nonetheless, you know, it is what it is. And
0: hey, we control what we control, baby.
1: Always check the bottom of your coffee cups, apparently, because sometimes there's a hole in them. So yeah, I was like, there's no way that I just completely, like, I know it's early and maybe, you know, still a little tired, but I'm like, there's no way that I'm just completely missed the coffee cup. I just went right through a hole perfectly in the bottom of it. But
0: hey, good morning.
1: Nonetheless, good morning. Yeah, happy Tuesday, everybody. Welcome into Morning Jocks as we will continue our march towards the start of the college football season. I'm awake now, I'll tell you that much. Probably helped me out more than having a cup of coffee would have. So that definitely helps. But nonetheless, appreciate you tuning in here this morning. We're with you for the next hour as we're going to get you caught up to date. No fall camp for Auburn yesterday, so we're going to talk some Alabama. Let you hear from Ryan Grubb, the offensive coordinator there in Tuscaloosa. He met with the media for the second time this fall yesterday, and definitely some interesting takeaways there from Ryan Grubb, and just you know, getting you up to date on what's going on the offensive side of the ball for the Alabama Crimson Tide. We've also got some other things going on in the world of college football, and we had an interesting All-America list that came out yesterday that I thought we could dive into, and I just kind of see how that breaks down. And believe it or not, the SEC, we may not be winning national championships, but still pretty good when it comes to the talent portion of college football nonetheless. So let's get started though with some Alabama football talk and get you caught up on what's going on down there in Tuscaloosa at fall camp 2026. So we'll hear from Ryan Grubb, and then we'll share some of the other notes, other things that the buzz around Tuscaloosa. So we talked a little bit yesterday about the running backs for Alabama, and I know one of the things that I mentioned was AK Deer. He was getting a little more run, it looked like. He was running with the first team in a lot of drills, and he was the first running back up on Friday's practice, at least, and all of the drills that the media was able to view. And so it seems like the AK Deer stock seems to be rising this offseason. But the group as a whole, they seem to be in a much better space, more confident space than they were a year ago, and that naturally comes with experience, right? So this is Ryan Grubb yesterday talking about the running backs, who had a pretty good day yesterday by the sound of it.
2: I thought we had some really, really good runs today. A couple pops on some cutback lanes with guys got their shoulders square. Daniel had a nice one. TB had another good one. AK Deer had a touchdown on a rail route. It was a competitive day for the running back. So I felt like it was coming from all different directions. So everybody was showing up and doing a really good job. So I think that the competition, you know, is held strong. Those guys are, I think that's one of the biggest parts right now, is the guys feeling that level of competition in the room.
1: Okay, so there you go. Good level of competition in the room, as you heard there from Ryan Grubb, and multiple guys with big play opportunities yesterday. So it seems like that room's coming together nicely. And I guess this is you could look at it on whatever side of the coin you want to, but for me, I look at it as, okay, you just heard you know, him talking about how competitive and how good the running back room did yesterday. And you didn't hear him mention EJ Crowell. So, I mean, you could also have the perspective of, oh, does that mean that he's falling behind? But I look at it as, I think we know how good and how talented that guy can be. So if we're having a conversation about the running backs and it starts with, you know, AK Deer or Trayshawn Brown or Daniel Hill, then that's just going to make you feel even better about the depth that that room could potentially have this year. But still, with the running back room, just like the offensive line, they're going to have to prove it on the field. before I think many Alabama fans are going to start hitching onto that bandwagon of the running game getting a whole lot better. We've got some more audio from Ryan Grubb, not only the running backs, but one position group I feel like we haven't heard or talked a whole lot about this camp so far is the wide receivers. And maybe it's just because, okay, you know, Ryan Coleman-Williams, like, we all think he's going to be the best version of himself this year. Lotsier Brooks maybe flying a little under the radar nationally, but we all remember how good he was last year as a freshman. Like, the top two spots are good. Noah Rogers is hurt, but when he comes back, he's going to be a big factor in it. But what about after those top guys? After Ryan Williams and after Lotsier Brooks, this is Ryan Grubb talking about kind of that depth of the young receivers after those two guys.
2: I think Rico and Derek Meadows are growing every day. I thought Rico had a really good day today. Derek's been showing up every day. Derek might be one of the hardest workers on the team, both in the classroom and on the field. And, you know, is a guy that, you know, just like any young player, sometimes they stay down when the plays are down and struggle to get back up there. And now I've just seen Derek just fight right back right away and been really impressed. Those two guys have stood out quite a bit. And then Sedarian, for a young guy, you know, still learning, but is making a lot of plays as well.
1: So no surprises there, right? Derek Meadows, Rico Scott, you know, from a more veteran standpoint of guys that they're impressed with. And then he mentioned Sedarian there at the end as somebody that's, you know, you would expect to be able to play. I know I'm trying to remember who it was. One of the players, though, on Saturday when he was talking with the media, he made a comment about, they asked him about Sedarian Morgan, and he said, he's the best catcher of a football I've ever seen in my life.
0: I think it was Lotsier Brooks.
1: Was it Lotsier Brooks? I think you might be right, yeah. Which, I mean,
0: that's...
1: We'll see, but like that's not a bad thing.
0: Not at all.
1: To hear about a wide receiver.
0: Because he looks the part. Like, it's... I don't know what it is. It could just... You know, I'm getting older, and it seems like these young guys are coming in just genetic freaks from the jump.
1: Yeah.
0: And, I mean, when you look at Sedarian Morgan, you're like, whoa, hey, okay, this is what an 18-year-old looks like nowadays. And, you know, to hear... I think you have to take where the message came from and the messenger, because to hear that from Lotsier Brooks, who's a guy that we saw last year really mold and grow into a consistent receiver for Alabama, and for him to give praise to another young guy coming up, it's kind of in that revolving door. Not to say they're going to be, you know, Devontae Smith, Henry Ruggs, Jerry Jeudy, and Jalen Waddle, but it's good to know that, wow, if that's what you're seeing in practice as a guy that you're still developing and growing into what you are, and to have that praise for a young guy coming in, it kind of gives you that sense of relief of, okay, well, the receiver position is in great hands moving forward.
1: Yeah, no pun intended. And you have those five guys that, you know, they're talking about there, and then Ryan Williams and Lottie, and then you throw Noah Rogers into that when he comes back from injury. And so, I mean, that's a solid group of six guys right there that you can rely on. And then anything on top of that, right, is just kind of a plus at this point from a developmental standpoint. But seems like things are going well there in the wide receiver room. You heard Ryan Grubb in this next cut. He kind of talked about it with the running backs as well. But this is him yesterday. He was just talking about kind of the overall level of competition within the program this year. And I think this is, again, one of those answers that if you're an Alabama fan, they're saying all the right things right now.
2: I think they're highly competitive. I've been super impressed with what the guys look like initially, just the energy between each other. But I think the key for any good football team, what our guys have done a good job, or I think honestly maybe a better job than last year, is you want a team that is competitive, not combative. And that's what I've seen. You got to have the ability, like, there's going to be some skirmishes. Like, don't get me wrong, but guys can get over it. They can go talk after practice. And I think you're starting to see a really tight football team, and that'll take us a long ways.
1: So there you go. That's Ryan Grubb on the level of competition within the program. All right, one more cut from Grubb, and then we'll share some of our notes on Alabama and move on. So this one, I thought this one was interesting, and this question was interesting because we talked about this yesterday, and it was kind of tongue-in-cheek a little bit, but then Ryan Grubb was asked about it yesterday. But we told you on Saturday when they had the media days, you know, there was this long line of people that wanted to get their pictures taken with Keelan Russell. And after all the fans got their picture taken, you had a large group of players on the team that all ran over to Keelan Russell and were like, you know, oh, look, can we get our picture made with you? And it doesn't mean anything, like, what, it's all fun. And they're, you know, being good teammates. And you know, I'm sure somebody went and took a picture with Austin Mack too. Like, I don't know. But it was one of those things where it's like, you wonder if he gets named QB1. If you look back at stuff like that and you go, all right, well, there were breadcrumbs there, right? Like there were some signs that maybe this is the guy the team was gravitating towards. So Ryan Grubb, he was asked yesterday, in terms of the team gravitating towards Keelan Russell or Austin Mack, does that make an impact on the coaching staff's decision of who will win the quarterback battle? And this is what Ryan Grubb had to say.
2: I think if it's even money, it plays a really big part. All things are equal, you know, statistically, how they're playing, all those things, and, you know, you're obviously looking for the guy that can lead the football team a little bit better. But at the end of the day, again, you still have to have a guy that can make plays. I've coached guys that are extremely quiet in practice and are exceptional leaders on Saturdays. Michael Penix is a great example of that. So you have to work with the guys in that regard, but continue to help them grow.
1: So take from that what you will, but I just thought it was interesting that, you know, you had that scenario over the weekend, and then Ryan Grubb was asked about it yesterday, and I'm sure that's why, you know, that question was probably asked. But and as of right now, right, everything seems to be equal, because he said yesterday there's been no separation in the quarterback battle. So
0: yeah, and it kind of goes back to what we were talking about yesterday, where like the team will kind of tell you and lead you to who the guys are rocking with.
1: Yeah.
0: It's naturally going to happen. Like you said, if all things are equal, then yeah, you got to take some other things into an account. And I started thinking about this. I had thought about this last night of like leadership styles or like the flashy versus leadership debate, because I looked at Oklahoma in a 3-year stretch. It went from Baker Mayfield, Kyler Murray to Jalen Hurts.
1: Mm-hmm.
0: And all three of those guys are different. But each three of them had success for Oklahoma. And granted, I understand they were in the Big 12 at that time. It was all offense. But they all had their strengths. But if I had to rank a quote-unquote leader out of that group, it would be Jalen Hurts because of the way that he carried himself. But I don't necessarily think the talent in which Jalen Hurts was, specifically at Oklahoma, was the same as Kyler Murray and also
1: Baker Mayfield. No, he was the least talented out of the three in college.
0: Right.
1: Yeah.
0: And they all still went, you know, to the college football playoff. Granted, again, if they had a defense, there's no telling what could have happened. But offensively, it's okay. When you take all those things into an account, there are countless stories of just how, I mean, leadership is a very valuable piece at the quarterback position. But sometimes going out there and just making plays,
1: yeah,
0: you don't have to say much. And I think Jalen Hurts took more of that approach. When he needed to say things, he did. Baker Mayfield was a little bit, he was flashy. He didn't mind, you know, getting into the mix of all these things. But that's kind of what that Oklahoma, that version of that team needed. So really and truly, I look at this Alabama unit, you can tell me that Keelan Russell isn't a vocal guy. But when you watch him, kind of to what Pritchett said yesterday, it's, man, he's got it. And then when you get to Austin Mack, it's, man, his leadership style is what we're gravitating to, or that's kind of what separates him from Keelan. But also, he's a good player. So, like, it's more of a what do you feel type and what does the team actually need? Because I do think in both scenarios, you can't go wrong with either one,
1: yeah,
0: but there has to be a pecking order of who is QB1. And it's all about, you know, what does the team need, or how does the team respond to whoever is at the position.
1: Yeah, and we know that a big part of that as well is, you know, they're going to gravitate to, if your play on the field backs you up, then that's going to help you in terms of earning the respect, and guys are going to follow you if they see, oh, this is the guy that, yeah, this is the guy that can take us where we want to go. You know, that's going to do you a ton of favors. So just thought that was an interesting question there on the quarterbacks yesterday from Grubb. But again, he did mention that there hasn't been any real separation yet in that competition. A couple of other notes from yesterday. Ryan Grubb, he talked about the offensive line a decent bit. He talked about Mal Waldrop, who's battling with Will Sanders there at left guard, and said that he's not surprised by his development, but that, you know, according to some people, you could probably say he's a little ahead of schedule. So that's somebody that's been getting a lot of attention in fall camp. And really, it would not be surprising to find out that he's the starting left guard when the season starts. And I think going into camp, a lot of us, myself included, assumed that that was Will Sanders' job. But if Mal Waldrop, I mean, if he's the guy, then he's the guy. He also talked about Rayson Delgado there at center. He said he's bigger than most people think. He's playing around 300 pounds a lot of the time. but he's incredibly athletic, and that's what they liked about him. So it may be a little bit more of a Parker Brailsford situation where, yeah, he's not going to be the biggest dude on the line, but he's, you know, his strengths elsewhere are going to be what allows him to go out there and play in the SEC at a high level. And then finally, I thought this was a cool note too. He was asked about the defense, and he listed four players that have been the most difficult to deal with on the offensive side of the ball. So the four defenders that have given Alabama the most trouble so far in camp, you got Devin Tompkins on the defensive line. You got Yanze Pierre. Not a big surprise. That should be the case. Bray Hubbard. Again, not a big surprise. That should be the case. And Red Morgan. So those are the four guys that, according to Grubb, at least, that he mentioned yesterday, were giving them the most trouble just in terms of, you know, blocking. He mentioned Red Morgan is one of the, I forgot what the exact term was, but basically one of the shiftiest guys that he's seen on a football field in a long time, and just really, really difficult to get away from. So that gives you a little peek into the defense and some of the guys that hopefully will be a problem for opposing offenses this fall as well. So that's what's going on with Alabama yesterday. Auburn, they're going to be back in action today. And so, of course, we'll have more updates for you as the week continues from both Alabama and Auburn fall camp. We've got some other news, some other things going on around college football and the SEC. How about, remember that eligibility ruling a couple weeks ago? How about Mississippi State? They might be taking a little advantage of this. We'll tell you how this is going to impact the SEC and how Mississippi State might benefit from that. That's all next here on
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0: Damian Mitchell with you until 7 o'clock. I got my coffee now, so that's good. Things righted themselves this morning, fortunately. All right, we just got you up to date on what's going on with Alabama fall camp. Let you hear from Ryan Grubb there for a few minutes. And now we will get you up to date on everything else. Some other news and notes from around the SEC and the college football world as a whole. So quickly, yesterday we talked about the college football playoff and how they were having a meeting yesterday. Some of the executives were about the potential expansion of the playoff. And unsurprisingly, no decision was made yesterday about an actual format or what that would look like moving forward. A lot of the conversations yesterday were, I guess, more on the administrative side, maybe is the right word for it, but scheduling, financial, you know, how much money are conferences going to be able to recoup if they get rid of their conference championship games and go to the you know, expanded playoff format. Things of that nature that kind of dominated the conversation yesterday. And Heather Dinich of ESPN, she also noted, and this is something that I saw on Sunday, and I had never heard it before. And I honestly didn't know if it was like a serious thing or if it was kind of like a joke. But I think a lot of people saw where Josh Pate had made a comment about a potential 20-team college football playoff. And that, I'm not saying it's not a real thing, but at least according to Heather Dinich, that is not something that they are seriously considering right now. So who knows? Maybe that is ultimately where we end up. But that was not a big topic of conversation yesterday. The topic or the conversations that were had by the CFP people yesterday when it had to do with format, they were focused on 24 teams, even over 16. So that seemed to be the, I guess, the leader in the clubhouse, if you're so to speak, in terms of how they're planning this out. And if they are going to go to expand it, it does seem like they want to go big and just go ahead and go to the 24 teams instead of 16. But, you know, a lot can change between now and December 1st if they even have a decision by December 1st. But that's a little update there for you. And I know a lot of people were asking, oh, I heard about the 20-team college football playoff. And maybe that will be a thing, but at least for yesterday, that was not something that was seriously considered by the college football playoff executives. We told you about the eligibility ruling last week in Colorado, or I guess that was, you know, 2 weekends ago in Colorado by Judge Charlotte Sweeney. So she actually denied an emergency motion by the NCAA yesterday. So this is just another step closer to those players continuing to have that fifth year of eligibility from the class of 2022. So the NCAA, their appeal is still pending, and it could, I guess ultimately they could win that appeal, but it doesn't seem very likely that they're going to win that appeal. And so it seems like these guys are going to get that fifth year, which is good. It's good for the players, good for the athletes. I don't have a problem with that whatsoever. It's good for Mississippi State, because they got yesterday, they announced that they are going to bring back two guys who were pretty key contributors, especially one of these guys in the secondary was a massive contributor to what Mississippi State did defensively last year. So thanks to this eligibility ruling, you've got edge Malik Silla and safety Jerron Manning. They are now back on campus for Mississippi State and set to return for the upcoming season. So if you look at Silla, he recorded 33 total tackles and 2 sacks last year. But Manning, he recorded 91 total tackles, had 1 interception and 5 pass breakups. They're playing in the backfield. So that's a, Those are guys that are going to help you out. There's no doubt about that. So I mean, good for Mississippi State benefiting from this. But I mean, those are
1: it makes some juice. It makes Mississippi State more dangerous than on paper. Like it's kind of one of those things. Like, man, okay, like they've gotten some. These are some really important pieces for Mississippi State to really put it all together. And if Kamario Taylor hits, and we know how, I mean. Again, not no shot at
0: Mississippi State might beat somebody this year that you look at and you go, I can't believe they just beat
1: them. Yeah. Right, they were, and again, not to, you know, quote Hugh Freeze, but they were close last year.
0: Yeah,
1: they were close in a lot of games last year, and now you've got that experience paired up with Arnett, who is back, and just the identity of Ole Miss, like that is a real, real important piece. Like those two guys coming back for Mississippi State. Like, man, this, like you said, they're gonna put some people on notice. Like you can't sleepwalk and think you're gonna get a win over there in Starkville, man.
0: No, Mississippi State's very, they're a very interesting team. this year. And it does start with Kamario Taylor. But, I mean, when you got any team like that where you can come and you can bring back a couple guys with a lot of experience that know the program, that know the system, were key contributors last year, and you can bring that onto what should already be an improved team, that's, you know, good for Mississippi State. So that eligibility ruling definitely helped them out yesterday and heading into the season. Let's go to the phone lines real quick. Our buddy Lamar, he's in Bluntsville. He's wanted to talk some college football. He's been waiting by patiently this morning. How we doing, Lamar?
2: I just found a hole in my cup. My coffee's leaking out everywhere.
1: Man, it happens, man.
2: Y'all yeah. ain't doing that over there, are you?
0: That's a first. That's a first for me, Lamar. But, you know, it happens to the best of us, I guess.
2: Oh, God. I've had a lot worse than that. But I just can't. I was just thinking, it ain't long until the season starts, guys. I mean, it's football's in the air. I'm just fired up about it. I'm just ready.
0: Oh, yeah, man. 18 days.
2: I'm eager. I am really eager. It's been a few years now. I'm eager to see what these Tigers are going to do, and I'm really fired up about it because this offense is definitely going to be better than last year's with this quarterback, Byron Brown, and what they brought in, the center and all that. Because if our offense last year had some help with that defense we had, I think we would have won more games because they've seen a lot of those games last year. From what I can tell on the highlights, you know, in Auburn and practice, Bob Brown's he's a big guy. He's bigger than he looks, you know. And if they come to stack the line, I think Auburn's just, you know, he's got the wide receivers, tight ends to get the job done. If they back off, Bob Brown's going to kill them with his legs and with what Auburn's got in the backfield. I'm just really fired up about it. And I think Auburn is going to surprise a lot of people in some games where they may be underdogs. Don't sleep on them because Auburn's defense is going to be nasty. And I'm just eager to see this what they're going to do this year because this you can just feel it's different this time. It just feels different.
1: Lamar, I got a question for you because I had a conversation with one of my Auburn buddies yesterday. What is rooted in making this year different than it has been the past couple seasons? I know hindsight's always 20/20, but what makes this season so different from years past?
2: Well, what I've been seeing is I like what the head coach has had to say, talking about golf. He has some strong words about golf. He wants to coach and recruit. He's coaching these players up, and I love the staff he's brought around them. You know, and like B.J. Durkin, that was huge holding on to him. And I like the way the players are talking, and they you can see the confidence in their eyes and their posture when they're talking, and they really are coaching. Helping each other on the field and bragging on them, their players what they're seeing out of their buddies out on the field, and they're catching balls better from Bob Brown and things like that. It just feels different, but with this coach right here, I am definitely confident that Auburn is going to put a monster on the field because they're going to play like a lot like their coach is on the sideline. And Golish, he's a bulldog on the sideline. He's a dog as a coach. And it just feels different because Hugh Freeze, you never knew what you're going to get with him. He might have just walked off the side to get an ice cream. Not this cat right here. This coach right here, he's coaching these guys up and getting after them on the field. And that's what I wanted to see because I've been watching a lot of YouTube on the highlights and the practices. They don't let nobody lag off. If somebody lags off, they get their butts chewed out.
0: Yep.
2: And the players are really helping each other. Come on, man, let's go, let's go, let's catch us. You know, and I believe that to my soul, Baylor's going to get their teeth knocked in when they play Auburn this time. And I can't wait to see it.
0: Let's go.
2: They're going to knock their helmets off, guys.
0: There it is, Lamar. Hey, appreciate the call this morning, man. See, Lamar's fired up for some Auburn football. But I agree. I mean, I think if you're an Auburn fan that hasn't been paying a lot of attention, you have a real football coach now.
1: Yes. And I had this conversation with one of my buddies yesterday, and like he's been an Auburn fan for as long as I've known him. And like I'm trying to make sense of, okay, you have this feeling, then what is an acceptable expectation or what's a realistic goal of you're not going to be at season's end. Like, if you are, if you look better, but you're 6-6, is it enough? Like, that's kind of where it's, okay, so what are the expectations? If you feel this good, then where do we gauge what, quote-unquote, success is for Auburn in 2026? And I don't feel a way either way, because I got them going 8-4 on a high end, because I do think that I agree with Lamar. If it feels different, I know what Alex Golas' track record has been as a head coach in a short amount of time, but also he's not new to this. Like, he gives me that sense of, all right, this is strict. Like, Auburn is focused on Auburn for the first time to me in a while, where they're not looking to the left and not looking to the right. Alex Golas is where his feet are of, hey, this is my program. These are the players I'm responsible for. This is how we're going to go about our business. Yeah. Let's hit this thing running. And I don't want to put the bar too high in year one, but it does lend me to a side of optimism that finally we can have a conversation of Auburn is getting to where they need to be. It's the same way, I hate to do this, but it's the same way Mike Elko at Texas A&M makes me feel. It is so hard not to see that, man, this guy is the right fit. Like, I can't deny it. It's right there in front of me. It's just, we've got to see it, and it has to happen.
0: Yeah, well, two things are for certain. Lamar is fired up for college football season, like we all are.
1: Yes, sir.
0: And a lot of you on the text line are not buying into what Lamar is excited about this season. So we'll get to some of your text messages, 205-834-9450. We'll get to those on the other side as we continue the college football talk right here on Jocks.
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0: 6:37. Welcome back into Morning Jocks here on your Tuesday. Going to get to some of your text messages here coming up in just a moment. Conrad Van Order and Damian Mitchell here with you until 7 o'clock when we will hand you off to McElroy and Kublik in the morning. Reminder, you can always take the Jocks app, Jocks94.5 there on the App Store. You can take us with you wherever you go throughout the football season so you don't have to miss a beat. You can also watch us on YouTube every single day from 6 a.m. to 2 p.m. and watch along live, all that good stuff. Like, subscribe there on the YouTube. We really do appreciate it, and we love interacting with y'all each and every day. So if you are just now joining us, before we went to break, we had one of our friends, Lamar. He calls in from time to time from Bluntsville, and he's a big Auburn fan. And he called in. He was pumped up. You know, football's in the air, and he's talking about all these things that he's seen from, you know, he likes the demeanor of Alex Golish. It feels like there's a real ball coach on the plains, and Byron Brown's going to be legit. And, you know, it just really, he is pumped up for some Auburn football. Like, he is bought in. This is going to be the year that they turn that program around and get back to the Auburn that we all are we're used to seeing, you know, before the last 5 years or so. And naturally, whenever that happens, just like if an Alabama fan calls in here and talks about, oh, Alabama's going to go and make the college football playoff and they're going to, you know, win a national championship this year, like, you're going to get the Auburn side of things and people are going to start chiming in like, oh, okay, here we go.
1: Yeah.
0: People are, you know, getting maybe a little too excited for the college football season. And so the second that Lamar started talking about how excited he was for Auburn, the text lines lit up. So we're going to go and we're going to share some of those comments with you now, because this is what makes it so great here in the state of Alabama is you can't even just let them have something nice 3 weeks before. I mean, 3 weeks and some change before the season starts. No. Like, no, yeah, like, you're optimistic about your team. Don't like that. Don't like that. So these are just a sampling of some of the texts that we've received in the last 10 minutes or so. So Bruce, he chimes in. He says, quote, it's different. Don't we hear this every dang year about Auburn? I mean, fair. I'll give you that one, Bruce. We do hear that every year about Auburn. But, hey, it is going to be different this year, right?
1: Yeah, of course. It has to be.
0: Right. Bruce doesn't believe that. He's not buying it.
1: Okay.
0: Let's see. Brett says, Auburn equals wishful thinking.
1: God almighty.
0: Doug says, listen, I remember Hugh Freeze and Auburn's confidence before the season last year. I think Auburn will do well, but don't say this preseason confidence is different.
1: Wow.
0: Hey. Man, okay, we've got... See, now we've got people getting mad at other texters. This one just says, it says, Bruce needs to come with something better if he's going to text in. Bring some content to the show, Bruce. Like, daggum, like, we've gotten, so now you've got people texting in because they don't think that people's text messages are good enough on the show. And, oh, and there go the phone lines. All right, Richard, he chimes in this morning. He says, ah, yeah, it's definitely August. This is the time of year when the Barners are feeling all giddy, and this year feels different for the 10th year in a row, 6-6 incoming. That's Richard from Hoover. All right. We just read them. We just read them. As I can tell, Damien's cracking up in the other room with your calls. This text rolls in. It says, I'm not 100% sure about Auburn, but I do believe that Auburn or that Lamar is fired up. This text just says, F Auburn. Thank you for, I appreciate you going to the effort to put the asterisks in there. For the text. That's nice. Let's see. Don, he chimes in. He gives his stamp of approval to Lamar's phone call. Don liked it.
1: Of course.
0: Says, way to go, Lamar. I agree with you. The Bambers are scared and they need to worry about losing four games themselves.
1: See, that's where
0: at least he's come up from the 6-6
1: yeah, right.
0: prediction that he had for Alabama a week or two ago.
1: That's the thing. Like, there are moments in my life where I actually want to be in the corner for Don, but then there's other times where, like, all right, bro, like, okay, like, because here's the thing, it's like he wants to poke fun at Alabama fans, which I'm perfectly fine with. But also, in the midst of all this chaos, you still ain't found a way to beat him. Like, he talks about Kalen DeBoer. He's like, oh, man, I think he's a good coach. He ain't a great coach. Well, hell, you ain't beat him since he's been there, so.
0: This is the year, Damian. They're going to figure it out.
1: All right. Third time's the charm.
0: They're going to figure it out. Okay, so here you go. It was easy to hate the entire program when Hugh Freeze was there. Golish seems a lot more likable. They're still trash, though.
1: So you can't say something nice about your rival.
0: Had me in the first half. Jason chimes in. He says, if you're buying what Lamar's selling, I've got some Gulf of America frontage property for sale in Tuscaloosa.
1: I love it, though.
0: Mm-hmm. Oh, no, it's great.
1: Like, it's a Tuesday. It's a Tuesday morning in August.
0: See, this one says, I can't wait for John Mack to somehow make this about Alabama and not Auburn. John Mack, he actually didn't say that. He said, oh, good Lord, we have another dum-dum. This is Albie's year. This is going to be different. Laughing my ass off.
1: See, that's
0: he what, kept it. He kept about.
1: He's an equal Auburn opportunity hater. Like, everybody gets the smoke. I respect it.
0: Yeah, he did. He did say, gig'em, good morning, boys. Like, all right. Thank you, John Mack. Appreciate you chiming in there. Let's see. This one from Will, it says, my favorite part of every season is seeing Auburn fans have their expectations way too high and getting let down. It's priceless.
1: Well, I mean, if you're expecting, 6-6, I think that it's fair. It's 500. That's average.
0: This one says, man, I love this time of year. The smell of sweat and leather in the air and the smack talking begins. Roll Tide.
1: I'm telling you, man.
0: Absolutely.
1: I love it. I love it.
0: It's hard not to love it. All right, more of your texts coming in. We've got your phone calls as well. We want to make sure we have time to get to those. We're going to run to a quick break, and we'll continue talking, man. The smack talk has begun. Alabama and Auburn fans, you can't let them have some. I mean, it's like not even 7 o'clock on a Tuesday, 3 weeks out from the season.
1: So and you violence has been.
0: You can't
1: chosen.
0: Let somebody have a 2-minute phone call talking about how excited they are for their team, and it's like, all right, here we go. But this is why we love it. This is why we love it. So 205-834-9450 if you'd like to chime in this morning. We'll run to a quick break, come back, more phone calls, more texts on the way here.
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0: 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And you, our wonderful listeners, 205-834-9450. 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
1: So today is just, it's one of those days where you remember... Not that we don't, I mean, we have fun every day, but it really is one of those days where you just remember how fun college football season is, because you can have a show and have things prepared of, oh, all right, we're going to talk about this, we're going to talk about this, and then one person calls in simply to say, I'm excited for the Auburn football in 2026, and we have now spent the last 25 minutes hearing from other people that are just crapping on it. Just absolutely just don't want him to have any joy. Just nonstop. Auburn is a joke and they're not going to amount to anything this year. And then you have Auburn fans clapping back on Twitter as well, or on the text line as well. So it's fantastic. And this is why y'all are the best listeners in the country. And we love what we get to do each and every day. So just for a sampling, we're getting to the phone lines here, but just for a sampling, these are the kind of texts we're getting now. Like Lee, he texts and he says, you know what Auburn stands for? Alabama usually beats us round November.
0: Wow.
1: I've never heard that one before. I don't know if you just came up with that one, Lee, if you've had that one in the chamber, but never heard that one before.
0: Man.
1: But that's where we're at right now. So let's go to Bennett. If this is our buddy Bennett, I know he's an Auburn fan. I know he wants to weigh in here. So how are we doing this morning, Bennett?
2: I'm doing well. I woke up and I'm listening to the show, and then a bunch of people started hating on Auburn, and I was like, this is diabolical, can't let this happen. You know, I've gone through too many years of absolute pain, like my entire teenage years of Auburn being terrible, but I'm telling you, this is the year. He seems so much better than Freeze and Harsin. Like, he genuinely, like, Golish seems like he actually has stuff going on for us. I feel like, which this might sound weird, so like a kind of like semi hot take, I feel like this is our best shot we've had at winning in Georgia or in Alabama since we had Cam Newton, in my opinion. I think this is the year we've had the best shot at that. I don't think both, but I think we'll win in one of them. I think we'll either win at Georgia or either win at Alabama. And I'm confident in that, and I'll stand on it.
1: All right. Okay. All right. Hey, appreciate the call this morning, Bennett. Have a good one, man. That's all right. I like it. Standing on business.
0: I know.
1: I like it. I mean, I definitely think it's the best you can feel about winning in one of those places in the last handful of years.
0: For sure.
1: There's no doubt about that. All right, let's go to Parker. He wants to weigh in this morning as well. How are we doing, Parker?
3: Hey, bud. I'm good. Here's the deal. I'm an Auburn fan, and this is a great time of year. But we've sucked for a very long time. We've been terrible. And the thing that feels different about this season compared to last season or the years prior.
1: Yeah.
3: Nobody's really focusing on elite talent. We ain't got these insane five stars. Nobody's doing that.

0: feels like is that Golish is putting that work in and making these kids work for what they desire to have. That's the difference that it feels like. I've been through this with a coaching change in my lifetime, and one coaching change that can change the mindset of the team, the Bulldogs, and maybe those dogs can change everything. Not saying that I think we're going to go maybe 7 wins, bowl win. I think that's what's going to happen. But if we have the mindset change and have some dogs on the field, I think our fan base can be happy once again. Appreciate it, guys.
1: No, thank you, Parker. And that's, you know, I think that's a very rational
2: perspective
1: to have, because that shows you that you are changing the culture and you are shifting the program in the right direction. You're building for not just this year, you're building for the future.
2: Let's go.
1: In the next few years. So that great call there, Parker. I appreciate that. All right, let's get back to the text line, where even if you're a, I don't want to call him a child, he's a teenager now, but Bennett, who's called us since, you know, his voice wasn't deep.
2: Correct.
1: You know, we've heard from him for years now, but I mean, you got people like Will just says, there's just going to be more pain for you, Bennett. I mean, he's just waking up. He's trying to go to school today, this morning. And
2: just trying to get his day started.
1: Not happening. Let's see. Antoine says, Don Don, the only thing Auburn's going to win this year is picture day. Roll damn tide.
2: I love it. And again, this was just spawned on Lamar. All he said was, hey, I feel confident about Auburn this year. And it just went boom.
1: John Mack says, Bennett, listen, brother, you just need to skip football season and focus on that one girl for the high school barn dance. You have a better chance with that than Alex Golish and the Tigers have of winning football season this year. Make a cool sign. I promise you won't say no.
2: Hey, John Mack, I'll give you that one. That's a tip of the cap, brother. That's
1: good. Good. Jason says, this is a good one. It says, with Dennis Eckersley at quarterback, who wouldn't be excited? Hey, man, if Byron Brown's as good of a closer or as good of a quarterback as Dennis Eckersley was as a closer, that'll work. That throw motion's a little different, though. I'll give you that. That's a good pull right there. Let's see. How did that freeze warning go? Auburn blows. 6-6 is Auburn football. Beham Bowl incoming. We're back tomorrow at 6.
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4: All right, welcome in. McElroy and Kubelik in the morning. Glad you're with us. It is Tuesday, August 11th, 7 a.m. We'll hear from Alabama offensive coordinator Ryan Grubb today. Heather Dennis joins us at 8 a.m. Austin Price at 9. Tennessee, more injury issues into a position that is not one that they need it. We'll discuss that across the course of the show today. But yesterday, the news became the talk of a 20-team college football playoff. Heather Dinich reported yesterday, as expected, no decision was made today on a future college football playoff model. Multiple sources told ESPN the idea of a 20-team model not being evaluated right now. More time during the video conference was spent exploring a 24-team format, and the college football playoff staff presented a lot of information as it relates to the calendar, academic recruiting, etc., possibility of unwinding conference championship games December 1st. Is the deadline to decide the format if it's going to change by 2027. So it sounds like this thing didn't get off the ground, but there's a part of it that I did want to discuss that I feel like there could be some added value to, or maybe people would like. 20-team playoff would essentially make conference championship games play-in games. Best way I know how to describe it. If that were to take place, do you like it? Do you feel good about it? Would you think that's something to be beneficial for college football in the future? We've talked about these college football conference championship games, where they are, where they're going, what they're going to be. Feels like they're already dead and gone. Not that we're not going to pay attention to them, not that we're not going to watch them, but as far as relevance, meaning, they just don't feel like they have anything near what they once did, and probably only going to get worse if the college football playoff expands even further. So, Damien, when you heard 20, was this a number that you liked a little bit more, a little bit less? 205-834-9450. Text, call in on a 20-team college football playoff. Better idea, worse idea for you when you heard this somewhat presented yesterday?
5: Complicated idea, because to me, if the conference championship games are considered the play-in games, then after championship games, are we going to be reseeding? Does it make a difference of whether you're like, okay, so do if the SEC is automatically going to get, you know, two teams in, like, does the winner become, you know, or do they start looking at records? And I mean, granted, it's kind of one of those situations, if you're on the outside looking in, it's okay, well, we don't really necessarily need to be in that play-in game, or can we avoid, are we going to avoid that play-in situation because of the fact that, you know, we're not making it as one of the participants in the conference championship? Like, it seemed more complicated to me than anything.
4: John, 20-team playoff, better, worse than 24?
6: I don't mind the idea of a play-in game, but I don't know, are we replacing conference championship weekend with play-in games? Because it feels kind of dumb for the SEC to have what would have been two of the top five ranked teams in their, quote, play-in game, when I feel like it should have been something like maybe Alabama and Texas, or Texas and Vanderbilt.
4: Yeah, no, those two teams
6: like
4: wouldn't have played in that game.
6: Yeah, if that's the case, then no, I don't want it as that, because the championship game, to me, it still needs to mean something if we're going to keep doing it.
4: But you're not going to have it. 20-team playoff conference championship game is going to be gone.
6: Then,
4: and that weekend will be a round of playoffs.
6: Yeah.
4: But because what's going to happen here is that the SEC, the Big Ten, the Big 12 will still have ownership of that game, but it will be a play-in game. And my understanding is that it may not even mean two SEC teams in it all the time, because it hasn't been decided. You don't really know. Now, you would imagine the league's probably going to end up wanting it that way, and you call it some sort of a play-in game. Maybe you don't even call it a round of the college football playoff. it's not even Dayton at that point. It's even lesser than that. But the thing that I liked about it is, I've talked about this already with the SEC championship game, with the Big Ten championship game. If it were me, why do I want Georgia and Texas playing when one of them could go potentially from, one of them's going to lock in a top three seed. The other one's going to potentially go from between 3 and 5 to 5 and 7. Why are we doing that to our league? I understand. Listen, I value the SEC championship. It was the ultimate. I've said it before. It was the ultimate goal when I played. I don't want that to go away, but I think we also know what it is. And we have been to a point now where we hadn't seen a lot of guys sit out. We hadn't seen people skipping it, but the SEC champion in the 12-team playoff hasn't made deep playoff runs.
5: No.
4: So would you not rather have those teams have an extra week off, have a built-in bye moving forward if you are going to have an expanded playoff? If we go further than 12, I know we have this whole mindset right now of, well, that bye week's not looking good. If we go further than 12, you're going to want more weeks off.
5: For sure.
4: I mean, you're going to want time off. So however you want to spin that, whatever that is, great, but you're going to want to be able to take a little bit of time off. So I look at it more of, I was going to go back to a week last year. Let's go week 14, and we'll look at the rankings. So if you had the college football playoff rankings last year after week 14, Alabama's in, BYU, Miami, and then you have to get your, we'll go to 15, because 16 was after, see after 16 what that looked like. So you would have the first two teams out would have been Texas and Vanderbilt. The unfortunate part of that would have been, we've already seen that game about a month earlier.
5: Correct.
4: So, but it's still Texas, and it still would have been an intriguing Vanderbilt team, one that came back and made it a close game. For me, I put those two teams in Atlanta. I say, we hope that this will bolster your resume. Maybe you come up with some mythical formula of pushing Vanderbilt out of the game and getting a different team in, since you just saw it, because I don't know how much that can help their resume if you do it twice.
5: Right.
4: But if you're Vanderbilt and you go back and beat Texas on a neutral site, maybe that bumps you up enough to be able to get in. So that would be the mindset for me on all the conference championship games, which from the ACC's perspective,
5: it would have been.
4: Who knows if that's better or worse based on how they manage things. Their team that wasn't allowed to get in made a deeper run than all these teams were talking about, so who cares? I just think that this is the future of conference championship games, or it's going to be another round of the playoffs.
5: Right.
4: And the only way you're going to get these leagues to agree to it is to say, you own this game, so if you made $100 million off it before, you can make whatever you want off it now because it's yours. And that's how you satisfy the bigger leagues moving forward.
5: Because at that point, would it just be, like, what would you call it? It's not necessarily a bowl game, but it's not a conference championship game. Is it just play-in?
4: Can it be a classic?
5: Or is it, well, I think you got to have at least one.
4: For Invitational?
5: It's the
6: SEC Atlanta Invitational.
4: Extra?
5: Right. Like, I don't know how you could. I don't know what the pitch would be.
6: Ooh, showdown.
4: Well, the pitch is getting in the playoffs.
5: True. So we just call it the last week play-in, or, you know, college football playoff play-in?
6: Last chance. No, it's taken.
5: Yeah. Like, I don't know.
4: I think you call it a game.
5: Yeah. It just, you know.
4: A game.
5: But like imagine if you're like week 12, week 13, and then like you find yourself in that play-in position. It's, we got to add another week after rivalry week. So I don't know. I just don't know how to get to the point. Because again, if we're getting to 16, if we're saying that the 20 team is a play in for the 16, why don't we just get to 16? Why don't we just say 16 for a college football playoff? Like, if that is the end goal, how come we just can't say, hey, we're going to 16? Simple as that.
4: Tony Petitti won't do it.
5: Because he wants the access.
4: And Greg Sankey won't do 24.
5: So we say 20, but we get to 16. Like, I don't, there's no middle ground. Like,
4: Chris Vanini reported yesterday So what is this 20-team college football playoff? Where did it come from? I called around. It wasn't on today's college football playoff agenda. It was quickly dismissed. It only came up in the meeting when someone asked about Josh Pate's tweet. Also, he says it would make sense for ESPN.
5: Well, so Josh Pate started all this.
6: Figures.
5: It makes sense.
6: He tries to be the commissioner, and he out here rabble-rousing.
5: Okay. Like, it's just like I don't know.
4: Would this be better than just going to a straight 2014 playoff and eliminating college football playoff conference championship games?
5: It seems easier. Seems like an easier conversation.
4: Would the conversation around 24 be different if certain leagues were not asking for as many guarantees as they are?
5: Yes.
4: Let's ask this question. And you guys can be a part of the show. 205-834-9450. We'll get some clarity from Heather Dennett at 8 a.m. this morning. Ask this question around the college football playoff. And listen, I kind of hate that we're even having this conversation because we're so close to kickoff. We should be talking about actual games and camps and kids, and we will do that today. Greg's got first day of school, so he'll be back on the show a little bit later. What's wrong right now with 12? And I understand, Saber, Damian, you guys aren't walking around saying, we got to get rid of this 12-team playoff. We got to add. But when we look at a big picture and we try to look at it from other people's perspective, literally, what's wrong with 12? What's the problem with 12? And I understand, like you mentioned it already, Damian, Tony Petitti's problem is access. He just wants more teams in, which... if you just push teams in who maybe don't deserve to be in a playoff, does that add value? Because mine, at the end of the day, I want to, if it's 4, 12, 8, 28, 42, I want the best teams in.
5: Simple.
4: I don't ever feel like, I don't want any guarantees.
5: Right. And I think that's the issue. It's, we've only got a couple seasons into it, but we need to separate 12 most deserving and the 12 best. Like, give me the 12 teams. And again, it's subjective year to year, but this conversation of the 12 most deserving, even when back it was 4, it was the 4th most deserving. It's, can we find, or do we have the ability to say, hey, these are the top 12 teams in college football, and they will be playing for a chance to play, to win the national championship. And again, no shot at James Madison, Tulane. When we had the 12-team discussion, nobody brought them up. And again, they handled their business in the regular season that rewarded them that opportunity. But then when we got the matchups, it's, okay, there is a clear separation. And again, we've had this discussion too where, hey, if we told the G6, like, hey, y'all can have y'all's own playoff, own national champion, it's fine. Leave these for the Power Four schools and we can – adjust from that point forward, but at some point we have got to get the 12 best teams in the college football playoff, and I think that will kind of, without the guarantees, like if you tell me the guaranteed spots are just the conference champions, one, you don't lose the value of the conference championship, and that's it, and everything else, it's, I mean, either the committee gets it or...
4: yeah, those don't make me mad. Right. But I don't love it, but I do feel like it gives you something to play for. The reason I kind of let those go is that I know it feels like we're getting away from those anyway.
5: Right.
4: And you're going to have teams with 18 teams that have 7-way ties deciding who their conference champion is, and they get an automatic spot in the playoff. And all those teams we're talking about being tied are going to get in anyway.
5: Right.
4: So who cares? It doesn't matter at that point. Having more playoff games on campus, something I could get excited about. I wish we had more of those now.
5: Mm-hmm.
4: But I've looked at what we've done with 12, even though we've had blowouts in the first round, even though teams who have been rewarded for the most part having a bye have lost games, as it's been pretty good so far. I mean, outside of Ohio State winning it after they lost to Michigan, that was the only gripe I feel like people had with that champion. No one had any gripe with Indiana last year, did we?
5: No.
4: I don't feel like there's any didn't deserve, didn't have. I mean, they were old. Okay. They're non-con people are complaining about last year, this year. Okay. I know what they did against big conference schools in the playoffs.
5: Yeah.
4: Yeah. Didn't feel like they didn't deserve it. Say whatever you want about their non-con in the regular season. Feel like they proved themselves like they would be there. John, when you look at the 12 team, is there what's wrong with it in your mind? If anything, there doesn't have to be.
6: The one thing I don't like, and I wish that there were, like you mentioned, there were more games on campus. I don't mind that if you're most likely a conference champion or a higher team, like you've done so well in the regular season, you deserve that bye. I don't mind that. But I also think those teams deserve an on-campus game too. And so my thought was if we needed to expand to, because we're probably going to expand anyway, but if expansion allowed those higher ranked teams to at least experience the on-campus game rather than have to travel all the multiple times, I was okay with it for that. Because I knew if we're expanding anyway, then I'm fine at least going to 16 because that would allow Georgia to have at least have had one game on campus. Maybe that would have changed the fortune as opposed to last couple of years having to go to Louisiana.
4: 205-834-9450. You can text in on this topic. 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We'll hear from Sark, talk Texas practice. They got an interesting situation happening in Austin right now. We got a lot more to get to, a lot more coming up on the show today, and we'll continue next right here on
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0: talking about 16. Do we even know, honestly, do we even know if 12 is really good or really bad? I don't think we have proof that it's bad.
1: Correct.
0: You could argue that you have some proof that it's not maybe the best model because of the score differential in some early round games. Some teams maybe that lost early that we thought were good enough to go win it. But you know what? If you're good enough to win and you get in it, then move on.
1: Mm-hmm.
0: I think anybody's feeling sorry for a team that got in, had a break, and then didn't win a game. At least we shouldn't be. We are for some reason, but we shouldn't be. What are people texting in on this topic, Damian?
1: 205-834-9450. Your text message is always welcome. Will says, we don't need more team. Has there been a playoff where one of the top four AP in the AP hasn't won? Utilize bowl games first to show matchups you'd like to see before playoff selection. Then do a 14 playoff, maybe an 18.
0: So he wants to go down maybe to 8. Would maybe make conference championship games a little more viable? And we keep those around to a certain extent, but is that enough reason to completely make that change away from 12?
1: Right.
0: Here's the thing. Like Greg said yesterday, I won 8. 8 is where he believes it should be. We're not going backwards. We're not going backwards. So we can remove that. We can get that out. It's not going to happen. But if we were to go forward, or should we even go forward to 20, to 24, are there legitimate reasons that we should take this further than where it is right now? Because I struggle to find them. I don't know where the SEC Big Ten championship games are going to be anyway. I don't feel like they are going to be viable moving forward. I don't feel like they're going to be what they are. I know that.
1: Correct.
0: I know more and more coaches are speaking up to say, why are we doing this? Why do we have this? So I don't know. I don't look at it as something that we definitely need. But also, I didn't want to go to 12. I'll admit it. But I haven't looked at 12 since we've had it and said, this is terrible.
1: Right.
0: Don't love this. Don't need this. Don't want this.
1: And okay, so this is kind of a two-parter. Because somebody texts in and says, be careful when saying the 12 best. That brings in opinion and eye test. And then somebody texts in and says, when was the last time anybody ranked out of the top 12 was even close to being worthy of a national championship?
0: When was the last time that the 12 best got in for us to know that?
1: Right.
0: Or four best, whatever that was, okay? When was the last time we had an argument about who we thought the 12 best were and those teams who got the AQs were not included?
1: Not include, right.
0: That's why I think the AQ is dumb.
1: Mm-hmm.
0: Mr. Shoe Champion, you're in. Okay, in what world of 12, 18, 20, 24, I mean, a 7-win SEC champion is probably getting in to a 2014 playoff?
1: That means Duke would have. And if we would have said that all conference champions made it to the college football playoff, Duke would have been a college football playoff team.
0: In what world? Or honestly, I'll throw this out there. In what world are any of these conference champions we're talking about not getting into a 2014 playoff? Where?
1: Where?
0: Where are they not getting in? I need to know where Big Ten champion Penn State, Ohio State, Michigan are not getting into a 2014 playoff. ACC champion Michigan or Clemson is not getting into a 2014 playoff. Like, how is that happening? It's not happening.
1: It's not.
0: That's why I think, in my opinion at least, the automatic qualifier thing is so dumb. And if you need to sit there and say, my league's getting 5 in, my league's getting 6 in, I think that's honestly more of a blemish on your league than whether or not you'll actually get them in.
1: And that's where it's more of a, because at that point, why do you need, and again, no shot, but like, why do you need conference championships? If we know we're getting 6 in regardless, you're basically just having a tournament the entire regular season and saying, like, hey, these are the five, six best that we think should be in the college football playoff, and they'll get in based off their record. Now, somebody brings in a different point. Chase, he says, every playoff game you add waters down the regular season. He says, bring back the BCS. Bring back, hey, load up. Get those computers dusted off.
0: Which format of the BCS is he referencing? All of it? Like, let computer... See, we've done this on this show.
1: Bring them back.
0: Why is Siri lighting up when I bring this up?
2: Her computers.
0: She wants computers, she wants too.
1: She wants some of this action.
0: What was that, John?
2: So if we bring in the BCS back, so then we're back down to two?
0: Oh. That's what he said.
2: Anyway.
1: Basically.
2: And we're back on Fox?
0: How many AQs?
1: I don't think they compute.
2: Yeah, none.
1: I don't think they compute. Because
2: it's just two.
0: Everybody wants automatic qualifiers.
1: That's not weighted. That's not part of the algorithm.
2: So we're back on Fox 2 now. So we have Jimmy Johnson and all them.
0: Heck yeah.
2: Doing it. Okay. Have Gronk calling games now.
0: Tano tweets in, 8 is best, but we aren't going backwards. Just stop putting group of 6 teams in 12-team playoffs. Top 12 ranked teams. It's almost like adding 2 teams to the playoff. It's a fair point. There will be years that a group of 6 team will be in the top 12. That's good. Yeah. That will happen. I don't think that has been as forced as some people are imagining.
1: Okay, see? Jimmy takes in. He says, this is dumb and easier than we're making it. 14-team playoff, just like the NFL. 1 and 2 get byes. Eliminate this stupid conference championship game. Nobody cares anymore. The 90s are over. It's like all of a sudden everyone is wanting to return the telegrams instead of using the phone.
0: Whoa.
1: I just read
0: them. Hold on a second. You're telling me we haven't cared about the SEC championship game since the 90s? I would like to know what team he roots for.
1: From the looks of it, RTR. That'd be the Alabama Crimson.
2: Mm-hmm.
1: There's a couple RTRs.
0: So 2 years ago, when Tyler Booker and those boys rolled Georgia out the club, that was meaningless in Atlanta?
2: When Greg made Tebow cry, that meant nothing?
0: All right.
1: Yeah, last year. Wow. I mean, Alabama was in the SEC championship.
0: Had when they stole that? One from Aaron Murray. That one.
1: And that was clock management.
0: Didn't. That was meaningless. We didn't need that. That was old program ball. Every one of those times. We didn't need that.
1: Hey, just read them, man.
0: That was just Latimer and those guys out there. Joe Kane. Nobody cared about that.
1: No.
2: And if you haven't looked around at fashion or music or anything, 90s are back.
1: That is true. Bring back the big shoulder pads. See if those guys can get them arms extended with them big shoulder pads and wide out.
2: Get them tearaway jerseys back, too, if that's what we're doing.
0: Tommy Windham tweets in, it's not that hard. Go to 16, eliminates the bye, sell a few games to Fox, everyone's happy. I don't think Fox just wants a couple games with the opportunity to purchase.
1: Y'all can get these. We'll take those.
0: You can be the new TNT. I don't think that's what they're looking
2: for. Fox is happy with the NFL playoff games they got at that time.
0: Which, that's coming. We'll see what happens there, too.
1: Oh, boy.
0: All right, so we'll continue this conversation. I think it's interesting that in all of this, we've had a lot of people say a lot of things, but like Cody has said, nothing wrong with 12. We haven't had anybody say this is legitimately the problem with 12 and why we need to get away from it.
1: Right.
0: Keep in mind, no one has said that. I haven't heard Tony Petitti say it.
1: Uh-uh.
0: Nobody who is, quote, on board with 20, 24, wherever they want us to go, has given us a great reason other than, Damian mentioned it earlier, access, which to me is not a great reason. Here's your access point to 4, 6, 8, 12, 24, 72. Here's your access point. Be good.
1: It's easy.
0: That's all.
1: Win.
0: Be better.
1: Win.
0: Be gooder. Be more good. That's all you got to do. Just win, baby. Your teams are in. Why is that not enough? We'll continue to discuss it next on Jocks.
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0: Welcome back in. McElroy and Kubelik in the morning, 7:33. Heather Dennis joins us at 8 a.m. to discuss the conversation around a 20-team playoff. Was it real? Was there traction that was actually meant to be driven by these meetings with college football officials yesterday, which were virtual? You can tweet into the show at Mac and Q, be a part of the show, 205-834-9450. Text or call in there. Stephen Isbell tweets into the show. I'd be good with really any format that's a hard mathematical format. Let champs in and runners up. Give champs a bye. Have runners up as wild cards. Or have division standings with four reps from each P4 league. Get G5 out. So those at the top of the division, but then you're going to have, because the leagues are so deep right now, you're going to have some serious conversations about teams 3 and 4 and who they played and who they didn't play. It's going to be a big problem for a lot of people right there. But I do like, we talked about it, I don't like AQs, but I'm fine with conference champions getting in. Specifically there, if you said winners and runners-up are in, I wonder what that would do for coaches' minds of playing in those championship games. But then giving your champion a bye, runner-up being a wild card, obviously incentivizes that game. Makes it very different. But you're going to have real conversations about teams 3, 4, 5, 6, 7 in a certain conference when you look at divisional standings or just conference standings. And some of those automatically getting in based on who they play. We've talked about this with the Penn State schedule the last few years, Missouri schedule the last couple of times the last few years, the Ole Miss schedule. Reverse that and look at South Carolina and Arkansas schedule the last few years. They're not all the same. Dave in Hoover wants to chime in on the future of the college football playoff. Welcome in, Dave.
1: Yeah, I did a little research this morning. Indiana last year played one top 25 team. Zero during the regular season. The only one game they played was Ohio State, the championship game. Georgia played 4, Alabama played 5 during the regular season. Okay. Georgia had 11 different offensive line formations or lineups during the course of regular season due to injury. So Greg Sankey gets played by the Big Ten to go to 9 games. So now 2030, Georgia plays Ohio State and Georgia Tech on top of 9. That's 11. 11 power 4 games. So Indiana goes into the playoffs full strength, no injuries. Everybody else is banged up. And it's only going to get worse. Greg Sankey got played by the Big Ten, and now the SEC is going to pay for it.
0: But you really look at Indiana last year and say the reason that they made the run that they did, which, by the way, they got a D lineman coming back this year that didn't finish the playoffs for them last year, that's a really good player, led the Big Ten in tackles for loss. You really think that because of their schedule last year, that's the reason that they went on that run in the postseason?
1: I think it had a lot to do with it. I mean, they're a quality team. But, you know, look, with depth that you no longer have because of the transfer portal in NIL, one or two key players makes a world of difference in your team. I mean, it makes a huge difference.
0: I don't think there's any doubt about that.
1: You remember the year Georgia started the season out with Dylan Bell as their running back because all their backs were out? Yeah. So, I mean, you know, you play that gauntlet of the schedule week in and week out. Makes a huge difference. No, let me tell you something. Indiana was the real deal. But it makes a world of difference when you're at 100% full strength, missing a couple of key players. What about Alabama that year? They had the center that kept snapping over the quarterback's head. If they'd have had a better center, would you think their situation would have been better?
0: Well, no, that center went to Ohio State and won a national title the next year with no bad snaps.
1: Exactly.
0: Because it was the snap count, actual snaps.
1: Oh, yeah, maybe he was a mole put in there, right? I don't know. But, yeah, that was kind of freaky there, that situation. Anyway, I'm just saying, man, it's like the schedule's only going to get worse.
0: They're not all the same. Not all the same, and it's a big part of it.
2: Didn't Indiana play Oregon in the regular season?
0: They did. They played Illinois in the regular season, who won 9 games, a really good football team. But when you see Old Dominion, Kennesaw State, Indiana State, I get it. I understand that part. Penn State did not live up to their end of the bargain last year.
2: UCLA and Maryland.
0: Wisconsin did not live up to their end of the deal last year. Purdue was not better than some people thought last year. Michigan State wasn't a great football team. But I just don't. don't think they did what they did to Alabama because they were healthy and Alabama wasn't. I don't think they did what they did. They beat Oregon 56-22.
3: In the playoff.
0: Like the 38-3 was bad. They put 56 on Oregon. Who's Oregon's head coach?
3: Dan Lanning.
0: What is his background?
3: Defense.
0: Okay. That Miami team, I think a lot of people looked at what they did in College Station. A lot of people looked at what they did against Ole Miss. A lot of people said they could easily win a national championship. Mm-hmm. Ohio State.
3: Yeah.
0: What they did, how they ran through teams, what they were doing, how they were beating teams. 205-834-9450. You want to get into the show. You can text into the show there as well. And I don't think I want to have this Indiana conversation again today. We've had it.
3: Well, I mean, you said a couple weeks ago that it feels as though we're not looking back on the 2025 season for Indiana with enough praise.
0: Here we go, disparaging it again.
3: Right. Like, hey, don't avoid it, man. Like, hey, they were great. But I'm right there with you, man. What really opened my eyes was that Illinois game, because I thought Illinois was a good...
0: They were a good team.
3: They were a good football team, and Indiana absolutely mopped the floor with them. And that's what made me take a step back of, okay, this Indiana squad, they ain't playing. And then, you know, they got into the playoffs, and I mean, they welcomed, however you wanted the fight to be, Indiana welcomed it. Because, again, you go back to the Big Ten Championship, it was a slugfest, both for Ohio State and Indiana. Indiana prevailed. And that kind of opened my eyes again of, okay, they want all the smoke. It doesn't matter how you want it. They're going to find ways to get it done. And then what they did in the playoffs, it was grown man ball. But, I mean, they had grown man on the team.
0: Illinois beat Duke 45-19 last year.
3: The ACC champion, Duke?
0: I think. Depends on how you view champion.
3: Wow.
0: They beat USC. Now, the Wisconsin loss, you kind of can't excuse it. People are going to look at that game and say, okay, they weren't as good of a team as you thought. But they did beat an SEC team in the bowl game.
2: That game Matthew, was at Duke, too.
0: Matthew in Birmingham wants to chime in on the Higginbotham Hotline. Welcome in, Matthew.
4: Hey, good morning, guys. So just thinking about the playoff, and in my mind, in a perfect world, the playoff would start at the conference level, right? Take the committee fully out of it. We don't need a bunch of suits and ties sitting in a room who probably not touched the ball in 20 years, if they ever did touch a ball, trying to figure out who deserves to be in and who doesn't. Take 1 through 4 from the Power Four. Group of Five's got to go. They got no business being in. But take 1, 2, 3, 4. 1 plays 4, 2 plays 3. Losers are out. Next game is the conference championship. You win, you go on, you lose, you're out. Then from that point, you've got the Power Four conference champions playing in the semifinals. And to me, that's just the perfect way to do it. So interested to hear y'all's thoughts.
0: How many teams total are you proposing?
4: That would be 16.
0: 16 teams. Okay.
4: Yep.
0: It's an interesting thought.
4: 4 from each Power Four.
0: Yeah. It's an interesting thought of how and where you would schedule those games out. John in Mobile wants to chime in on the future of the college football playoff. Welcome in, John.
5: Hey, thanks for taking my call. I appreciate it. I love what that guy just said. That's a great idea. But here's the thing, Cole, I'm an Auburn guy. I pull for Auburn. I have for better part of 50 years. Couldn't care less about the SEC because of the way the SEC treats Auburn. But you cannot say, look at the way teams like Ohio State ran through their league. They got 20 teams in the Big Ten, and there's only like 4, maybe 4. That's going really, really liberal with them. They have a legitimate shot of being any good, right? Northwestern, Maryland, come on, those teams are terrible. UCLA, they are god-awful. But in the SEC, and you know this, and so does Mac, I don't know if he's on today, every single school can take you down on any given week. That's what makes it so dominant. And the guy earlier said that Sankey got played. He absolutely got played. We had 7 national titles in a row playing 8 games. We did not need to add this extra game at all. And I do believe that it's going to have an impact on the SEC's ability to keep going forward with national titles. Thanks for taking my call, War Damn Eagle.
0: That's one of the things that I don't think we've had a longer conversation about, is what will the ramifications be of a 9-game schedule? I actually spoke yesterday afternoon to a group, and that question was asked, and I think it would be a worthwhile conversation here on the show. But I'll go back to, before we end our playoff conversation, why can't we just get the 12 best teams in? Like, why do we need
2: access?
0: Some mythical formula.
3: It's people in the suits, man.
0: Tell me what you guys would think of this quickly. If we took in whoever we wanted to have, it could be Elon Musk, it could be the guy up at UAH, whatever. We come up with a mathematical formula to rank teams, okay? So we have A, FPI, whatever. We have A, our own computer formula. When I say we, college football playoff. Okay, that's going to be there.
3: Okay.
0: We're going to have that. We're going to present that to everyone. Well, you can look at it. We'll release it every week. But with a gigantic asterisk next to it, it says right there, this is not the end-all be-all.
3: Okay.
0: This is, y'all like computers? You want computers? This is what the computers say. However, we also have humans.
3: Mm-hmm.
0: They're going to watch games. They're going to look at said rankings. They're going to be there. After we look at rankings and after we watch the games, our committee will meet and then rank the teams. It might be mano y mano. It could be exactly the same. But a computer doesn't always know that a corner was playing with a tight hamstring and got beat three times in a game.
3: Correct.
0: He doesn't see she, it. I don't know what we reference computers. They doesn't always see a left tackle puking through his face mask when he's in his stance and got beat and gave up three sacks.
3: Correct.
0: Does a computer see that? No. So why don't we just have it? It can be there.
3: Mm-hmm.
0: We use it because then the accusations of they didn't watch that game, they didn't see that game. Then we can pull the old, they're 8-1, they're 7-2, they're 7-2. Just look at the rankings then because they're there. But for all the other games that you did watch and you did see, you can say, you know what? We don't think that this team should be at 3. We're going to put Oregon down at 5 because when they played USC, USC's quarterback was cramping and he missed 3 series and that's when they went and scored. Whatever. And then you just pick the 12 best teams. Because I'm going to go back to this again. This whole automatic qualifier BS does not matter. And it's the first day of school for some kids, and I probably shouldn't have used those letters. But all I'm saying is, why do you need to automatically qualify the Big Ten champion? Someone explain that to me. Is it just to walk around and say it? Now, if you want to talk about getting home field advantage or a bye, totally different. But quit with the AQs for teams that win leagues.
3: Uh-huh.
0: Because we can go through all of this as we continue to expand. There's not going to be a lot of conference champions that we look at of conference championship games and say, they wouldn't have been in. They wouldn't have gotten in. They would have been left out. It's just not real. We're not talking about a two-team playoff anymore. And I got a massive problem with something I just saw on Twitter.
3: Oh, boy.
0: We'll discuss it next on Jocks.
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3: I'll give you the breakdown.
1: I want to tell everybody, obviously the Nelk fans know, yo, Steiny running it, I'm doing you a favor. So we'll see where it goes. Could be crazy. This might get wild in here, dude. This is just about me being myself.
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1: 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All right, Damian, what are people saying on the text line about our conversation here?
2: Going back to the Indiana, we have this text message. It says, Indiana was a complete team, very few weaknesses, if any. And the following text message says, if Mendoza was banged up like Ty Simpson, they may still win, but it would have been a whole lot harder.
1: Can you read the last line of that again, please? I don't think I heard that correctly.
2: If Mendoza was banged up like Ty Simpson, they still may win, but it would have been a whole lot harder.
1: So let me get this straight. Correct me if I'm wrong, because I failed math 3 years in a row in high school. Hold on. Is this the math that we're mathing? If your quarterback would have been hurt, you may not have won?
2: That's what I'm hearing. No, you still may have won, but it would have been a lot harder.
1: Yeah, you may not have won. So we're now introducing, if you would have been injured, you would have lost to the equation? Yeah. As opposed to, if wouldn't have been injured, would have won?
2: Yeah. That's the conversation we're having now. If Mendoza would have been as hurt as Ty Simpson, they may still would have won, but it would have been a little bit harder.
3: So they're going reverse Colt McCoy here.
2: Yeah.
3: Okay, all right.
2: And then...
1: We don't act like we're walking away from that. I don't think I've ever heard this strategy before.
2: Yes. I guess wear and tear.
1: Like, imagine, like, we lost to Greenville in the state championship game. They had a running back named Michael Fagan. He went and played DB at Alabama. I'm hypothesizing here. He probably had 18 carries for 196 yards and like 4 touchdowns. They literally ran toss right and toss left, and there's not much we could do about it. So you're telling me that I should have gotten back on our yellow school bus that night and driven back to Homewood and said, that damn Michael Fagan would have been hurt. We may have won that game.
2: May have won that game, yeah.
1: Okay. This is a completely new philosophy for us to take into the 2026 season.
2: If your quarterback is hurt, you may not have a chance. But you may have a chance. It'll be a little bit tougher, though.
4: What you just said is one of the most insanely idiotic things I have ever heard. At no point in your rambling, incoherent response were you even close to anything that could be considered a rational thought. Everyone in this room is now dumber for having listened to it. I award you no points, and may God have mercy on your soul.

0: I'm going to flip it around for you. I'm going to take that philosophy right there and say, if Auburn's quarterbacks would have been hurt the last few years, they would have had a better chance to win. How about that?
1: I'm not going there.
0: You want to talk about stepping right into the Bermuda Triangle here.
1: Oh, boy. Yeah. That.
0: I will agree with you that if Fernando Mendoza would have been hurt, there would have been a more difficult time for Indiana to win. However, he wasn't.
1: He wasn't.
0: Also, how many tackles was Ty Simpson responsible for making in said game in the Rose Bowl? Because they scored three.
1: Mm-hmm. But he was banged up.
0: And Indiana scored 38.
1: Yeah, because Ty Simpson was banged up.
0: Mendoza had 192 yards passing in that game.
1: Well, numbers fool you.
0: 14 of 16. They ran 50 times for 215.
1: How many times did they run?
0: 5-0.
1: Guess I didn't realize that. Guess I didn't realize it was that many times.
0: Yeah.
2: Maybe if the guy that carried it for 15 for 99 had been hurt. Maybe not Mendoza, but
0: Kalen
2: yeah.
0: Black?
2: Yeah.
0: Or Roman Hemby, who went 18 for 89?
2: Yeah, yeah, pick one. If one of them would have been hurt.
1: It would have been harder.
2: Then they would, yeah.
1: It would have been harder. They ran the ball.
2: No, if,
0: yeah.
2: It was just like the discussion we had the other day. If we could just have a quarterback with Jalen Hurts' legs and... Yeah.
1: All we need is Milroe's legs and Bryce Young's arm.
2: If Alabama could have played when all of their players were healthy and all of Indiana's players were injured,
1: correct.
2: Not hurt, injured, we just stood a shot.
0: Listen, if quarterbacks in college were Build-A-Bear, we could find some really good quarterbacks.
1: Yeah.
0: Well, now we have to have a whole different perspective on the season because we have to take all these teams that we think can win a national title and talk about if their quarterback's hurt, what are their chances to win a national title? And if Dante Moore is hurt, what are Oregon's chances of winning a national title?
1: They have Dylan Raiola, bro.
0: So less.
1: They got Dylan Raiola, man.
0: Sam Levitt, hamstring, LSU's chances to win a national title.
1: Is AJ Swan still there?
0: Arch Manning. Broken wrists. Texas chances to win a title next on Jocks.
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15: 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College football kicks off in 18 days. This is McElroy and Kulik in the Morning.
0: We'll come back to some of our college football playoff discussion. I do think we need to revisit some of the things that were brought up by our callers a few moments ago. But it's 8 a.m. Tuesday, August 11th, right here on Jocks. We're going to bring Heather Dinitz of ESPN into the show. She joins us now on the Higginbotham Hotline to discuss this potential 20-team playoff. How real was it? What was the actual discussion? Heather, can you give us some details as to how this even came into the picture to be discussed yesterday?
16: Sure. I'll take you behind the scenes a little bit just on the reporting of it. I mean, this is something that I heard about a couple of weeks ago, and it bubbled up from a source who's familiar with the conversations, and I reached out to a second source because that's how I operate. I need more than one person before I report anything, and the second source shut it down. So I was like, all right, I'm not going to touch this right now. And then yesterday morning, just checking in with some people about the meeting, someone else said it. And I was like, all right, this is more than one person. This is over the span of a couple of weeks. There's some validity to this. And then I called the third person and confirmed it. That's when I put it out for the world through ESPN alerts and on Twitter and everything. But they talked about it, but they were very quick to say, we're not analyzing this right now. So the reality is it went nowhere fast. But there are some people who support it as a compromise because, you know, you would have the 12 teams basically like you have right now, 12-team playoff, and then you have eight more teams. That's how you get your 20. And then those eight teams would play in play-in games, and the idea there is each Power Four conference would host one of those play-in games to help compensate for the loss of a conference championship game. But in the room, there wasn't a lot of support yesterday for even the idea of play-in games. So, you know, did they talk about it? Yes, they did, but probably more to shut the door on it than to explore it, at least right this second.
0: Did you have any details on if the conversation with that 20-team playoff would have gone further, what it would have looked like as far as qualification, who's in, who's out, how that happens, et cetera?
16: No, and that's the thing, is they haven't even done a deep dive necessary to make a decision on 24. So there were some people who scoffed at the idea of why are we even bringing this up when we haven't gotten enough information to make a decision on a 24-team playoff. And so yesterday, and it was a video conference, it was a Zoom. Yesterday, most of the time that wasn't, you know, business related as far as the CFP goes, was spent talking about what a 24-team field would look like with the calendar, with the recruiting calendar, with the academic calendar, if you get rid of conference championship games. And there was a presentation from industry leaders to try and give them an idea of what revenue would look like if you lose over $200 million in conference championship games. And my understanding was that there's not a guarantee right now that says, okay, if you do this, you're going to make that. So the door is still open on 24, and that's where everyone is leaning right now outside of the SEC collectively. But, you know, you heard Greg Sankey say this multiple occasions. He's not opposed to 24. He just wants all the information before making that decision.
0: Heather, we had this conversation a little bit earlier on our show discussing 20, and then it led into this, and 24 obviously is going to be a part of the conversation. Heather Dinitz of ESPN joining us on the Higginbotham Hotline. When you talk to people who are in these meetings, when you talk to people who, whether it's Tony Petitti, anybody else that's pushing for something different, what are the real issues with 12 that people come up with, because I don't find a lot of people that tell you what's wrong with 12 right now.
16: That's a fair question. And the answer every time is access. Access, access, access. And you know where you are based out of right now, how many coaches in the SEC got fired, right? And there's a lot of people in the SEC saying, look, why did we go to 9 games if we're not going to expand the playoff? Not a lot of people. Every single coach in the February coaches meeting was like, wait a minute. They were pissed off. Why did we do this and not do that? So how many is it? Is the right number? Is it 16? Is it 24? That's yet to be determined. But I think there is a universal agreement amongst all CFP leaders that more access is better given how difficult the schedule's gotten in the SEC.
0: Heather Dinitz joining us on the Higginbotham Hotline. What are the holdups around the details of 24 for the SEC?
16: I would say the biggest thing is revenue. I mean, when you're looking at a conference championship game that generates between $80 to $100 million, according to sources, you have to have some sort of guarantee that you're going to be able to make up for that. And there's also concerns that Sankey has said publicly about the possibility of devaluing the regular season. And, you know, all your listeners know how special college football is because every game truly does matter. Every single one. You're going to hear me talking about the playoff from the LSU game and the season opener against Clemson because that game's going to matter on selection day. And so there are concerns that if you go all the way down to 24 teams and you're looking at a four-loss Iowa and a five-loss Mississippi State, it's kind of like, what are we doing here? And the answer to that is we are giving everyone a chance. According to the Big Ten side of it, is you look at the NFL, and not in every NFL team that's in the playoffs has a winning record, necessarily even, you know? So there's a lot of comparisons, particularly, and Tony Petitta, he's talked about Major League Baseball, given his background, about access and fairness and just a chance, a reward at the end of the season.
0: That feels like one of the things that I feel like a lot of fans have gotten on board. I don't know if it's the exact conversation from an access standpoint behind the scenes with administrators, but we keep hearing about these percentages of teams and leagues that make the postseason and how low that is for college football. Is that sort of one of the things they're leaning on?
16: Yeah, but the other thing, too, is that the flip side, the counter to that, is college football is different than all of those sports.
0: Right.
16: It always has been. And you know, my job is to see both sides of it, and I truly do. I get it. But when you look at college football, there aren't the disparity that leaders in college athletics has created through NIL, through the salary cap. But it is not like the NFL. Everyone wants to compare it, but they're so different. Because of the money, because of free agency, because of the rules, right? So you make it wider, you can, but the reality is you're going to have schools with less financial resources, which means, and you know this, less depth on the offensive and defensive lines by the time you get to late January. Those are the teams that can win the national title, the ones that have an Arch Manning on their bench. You know, like, who's your backup? What are you going to do when Dante Moore goes down and it's January 23rd, you know? So there are a whole lot of issues that make this conversation different from the NFL.
0: Well, it's like I've said, and I used this the last couple of days when this has come up. How many people, us college football fans, are walking around saying, you know what, if we could just be more like the NBA, or if we could just be more like the NHL, I'd really get more into college football. I don't think anybody's saying that or thinking that. I just don't think it's a real part of the conversation.
16: No, and it is so different. But everyone will tell you, and this is why there's been that whole jumble about federal legislation, is they do need some more rules. But it's interesting because on the flip side, you do have more parity. I mean, look at Indiana. Indiana is the greatest example of how it can work for a school that's out there right now. And when I say how it can work, I mean the salary to pay your coaches, bring in a Cignetti to keep him there, to hire the assistants, to bring in the transfers that can repeat as a national title contender. So you know, it depends on where your seat is at the table. Is it working for me now? Oh, I'm all for it. Is it not? Oh, things have to change. That's life.
0: Okay, so Heather Dennis of ESPN with us on the Higginbotham Hotline. What's next in these college football playoff conversations?
16: I would be surprised if they don't have another meeting between now and the scheduled September meeting. They meet every September in Chicago at Big Ten headquarters. And I think they'll have a video conference again between now and then to talk more about 24. But the clock is ticking. They have to decide by December 1st if the playoff's going to change. And if it's not, that's okay. Like, it can stay at 12. And that's a very real scenario if they can't figure this out. I mean, and they're talking about unwinding conference championship game TV contracts and trying to figure out when and where to play these games in the calendar. So they are on the clock.
0: Was there a conversation with 20 when it even came up that the conference championship games would essentially turn into some sort of playoff games, but ownership would stay within the leagues there and they could manage them however they wanted?
16: Yes, that's the theory behind that, at least that I've heard from multiple sources. That's the pitch, is the A4 Power 4 conferences would be guaranteed to host those play-in games instead of the conference championship games. But that was something that there just wasn't a lot of interest in the room and got shut down real quickly as far as playing games, which to me is kind of interesting because, I mean, it's all blurred together now, but there was a point, I can't remember when the Big Ten was interested in playing games. And they were interested in automatic qualifiers at one point, too. And these conversations are so fluid. They're so fluid.
0: Heather, thank you so much for the insight, the information. We appreciate it, and look forward to having you back again soon.
16: Sounds good. Let's just get these games started, man, so we can start talking about football.
0: Exactly. We're going to try to do that today. Thank you so much.
16: You bet. Thanks.
0: Heather Dennis of ESPN joining us on the Higginbotham Hotline. Some updates around those conversations that took place yesterday from college football administrators on the future of the college football playoff. Where does it go next? Nobody really knows. Nobody knows exactly what that's going to look like. Obviously, I don't think we're going to be looking at anything in the next few days. It's going to be a massive shift, a massive change. And that includes the heat. 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All right, we'll continue this conversation back to a couple of things that you guys brought up and more. You know what? First, Tiny has been patient, on hold, wanted to talk 12-team college football playoff. Let's let Tiny in on the Higginbotham Hotline. Tiny, what's on your mind this morning?
17: How you doing, Cole? How are you this morning?
0: I'm great. Thank you very much.
17: I was just letting everybody know, man, that if it's 12 teams or if it's 16 teams, the best conference is the SEC. And when you get in the playoffs, the SEC beat up each other so much that you really don't have a competition because every SEC team is beat up, man. And the Big Ten don't play as hard as the SEC does. So how do you go far as saying that? I always going to say the SEC is going to always be the best conference.
0: I think we all here in this part of the country believe that. But sometimes I don't know if the actual football allows that to be true. Let's discuss it. Let's weigh them. We'll do this. We're going to take a break. When we come back, we're going to weigh the Big Ten and the SEC next.
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0: Right, welcome back in. McElroy and Kubelik in the morning. Appreciate you guys tuning in. 8:17, Tuesday, August 11th, right here on Jocks. McElroy going to be hopping back in here in a few moments. Had first day of school, so he had some things that he had to take care of. And we'll continue talking SEC versus Big Ten. We had a couple callers earlier just call in and say, hey, listen, you can't do that because the SEC every year is going to be better. I don't know if that's where we are right this second. Do I think we were there for a decade plus? Yeah, I do. But I don't know if I can just look at the mindset that was introduced to the show a little bit earlier of every team can get every team every week. Y'all watch some of these Arkansas teams the last few years? I don't know how dangerous I label as Auburn last year, 2 years ago. I mean, defense kept them in some games, but offensively, they just weren't even capable. Here's the thing that bothers me about Indiana. You can talk about the age. You can talk about other people being banged up when they play them. But they played team football. They operated as a team. They executed as a team. That's what put them ahead of everybody else. That's what made them so different. It wasn't overly reliant on one wide receiver. It wasn't overly reliant on one running back making people miss, running people over. It wasn't just a good slash dominant offensive line. You had a group of tight ends that helped. You had running backs that understood where to hit, how to hit, where to go, when to cut, when to get north and south. And then you had receivers on the same page with their quarterback that knew when to get in and out of breaks, make tough catches. A defense that when they ran a stunt, when they ran a twist, when they ran a pressure in an unselfish nature in how they executed, how to get things done. And it's frustrating to hear that just, oh, they were old, or oh, other teams were dinged up and banged up. The top of the SEC last year, how many teams did we really view at the end of the season could somehow, some way put it together and go win a national championship? Maybe we should be doing that going into this year more so than last year. Like, Oklahoma got into the playoffs. Did we think they could win a national title? Did we think Alabama could win a national title last year? I did not.
1: No.
0: Got in the playoffs, won a playoff game, is great. With that offensive line, how do you guys think it would have looked if Alabama played Miami last year?
1: Slightly better than Indiana.
0: Really?
1: Slightly. They just scored a touchdown, I think.
0: That was a group of killers. Miami had on defense last year. Could Georgia have won a national title last year? I think so. I think they potentially could have put things together. Now, they have not performed well in the playoff the last 2 years. I get that. Ole Miss, yes. Look what they did. Okay. Do we think A&M realistically, going into the playoff last year, do we think they could have won a national title? I think people know where I stand, and the answer to that would have been no. I don't know, you've given Texas a better chance than Texas A&M. They didn't even get in. So we're looking at two, as of now. Georgia, Ole Miss. Okay? How many Big Ten teams do we think, going into the college football playoff last year, could have won a national title? Because I'd have said three. Indiana, Ohio State, Oregon. What about going into this year? How many would we take this year? If we looked at just, and this is obviously a massive projection, we don't know exactly what these teams are going to look like, what they're going to be. We think Ohio State can win a national title this year? I think just about everybody's going to be on board. Indiana, I think just about everybody's going to be on board. Oregon, I think just everybody's going to be on board. Penn State, not there yet. Washington, not quite at that point just yet. I love Minnesota, but not to win a national title. Michigan, not national title yet. Iowa, not national championship, no. USC is your team right there where you need to look at and say, maybe. I still have some things that need to be proven from that program and how they operate. But you got three, maybe four. All right, in the SEC, we know we got Georgia. We know we got Texas. Potential to win a national title. Who else? LSU is not there. Don't bring that. Oklahoma? Probably. And then it's fun. A&M there? Bama there? Because I put Ole Miss there.
1: I think they should be there. At least in the discussion.
0: So at the top right now, we could maybe argue the SEC is better. And I do think the middle of the SEC will be better this year. I do. That's where this year maybe the SEC could separate. But here's going to be our problem. Here's going to be our issue. And this is where I was asked this question yesterday, and we had a long conversation about it. We've talked about the middle of this league this year. Florida, Kentucky, Mississippi State, Missouri, South Carolina, Tennessee, Vanderbilt, Auburn. Those teams that could extend and be better than we think, or maybe fall backwards just a little bit. Or what if they're all just pretty good teams? What if Florida's not elite, but they're good? They're strong, solid. What if Auburn's strong, solid, but not elite? What if Mississippi State is really scary, but not elite? What if South Carolina is just super dangerous, but a couple parts of that team don't really come together, but they don't look national championship worthy, but you watch them and say, man, I don't want to play them. What if A&M falls to that category? What if Missouri, Austin Simmons works, and they're sort of in that category? LSU doesn't quite get there yet. They're in that category. We're going to have a bunch of 6- and 7-win football teams. And that's where it's going to be hard to have this argument. If the middle of the SEC cannibalizes itself and only Georgia, only Texas, or only Georgia, Texas, Ole Miss, or only Texas, Oklahoma, Ole Miss truly separate, it's going to be hard to have this argument nationally. We'll continue the discussion, talk more about this. Be back in just a moment right here on...
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0: Talking SEC versus Big Ten, Tuesday, August 11th, 8:27 a.m. right here on Jocks. I do think this has a chance to flip this year. And last year, I don't think you could say it. We've had some callers say every year, it's the SEC, it's not close. Every team can get every team. I'm not sure what some of y'all have been watching. I understand the venues are difficult. I understand the draftable players have been there. But there's some teams, how they managed themselves the last few years. I mean, guys, Arkansas didn't win an SEC game last year. They're 2-10 in the league. I can't sit there and say that that team could get anybody any week. I know Taylen Green was great, but no. Not gonna be on board with that. 205-834-9450. You can text in the show, call into the show, 205-834-9450. Tweet in at Mac and Cube. Mississippi State was 2-10 2 years ago. Kentucky 4-8. They won a combined 3 SEC games. I mean, Auburn won 2 SEC games 2 years ago. I mean, we don't have to go too far back. Vanderbilt, we know them being the doormat of the league, what that looked like, what that was, how bad that was. Don't think they're going back to that, by the way. One of the things that could help this discussion become a little bit easier for people nationally, if the SEC does bounce back this year, and ultimately, too, winning the national championship is going to be the trump card. That's going to be the one that people look at and say, well, you don't have this, you don't have that. But if you're going to tell me just blind taste test, do you think it's as easy as 2 plus 2 that the SEC was better than the Big Ten last year? I'm not sure I can be on board with that. Damian, would you?
12: Do I think if all, I mean, it's tough to say. I think that if you put some teams at the bottom of the Big Ten in the SEC, they'd still stay at the bottom. But I don't feel as though if there were very few teams at the bottom of the SEC, if they got into the Big Ten, that wouldn't be competitive. Like, I think if you put UCLA in the SEC, they'd still be at the bottom of the pack.
0: Oh, yeah.
12: I think if you flipped, I mean, I'm just Arkansas. Arkansas is kind of that litmus test because they were competitive in a lot, in a few more games than I thought. But again, if that defense translates to the Big Ten, they're not going to have a chance.
0: Now, let's go back 3 years ago.
12: Mm-hmm.
0: Arkansas 1-7 in the league. Mississippi State 1-7 in the league. Vanderbilt was 0-8 in the league. Florida won 3 games in the league. South Carolina won 3 games in the league. Kentucky won 3 games in the league. Auburn won 3 games in the league.
12: It's tough. It's tough. Because, again, my perception of the SEC, I think I get a little bit of the argument. It's, there's no off weeks. But I'm sure there you can point at some games more times than not that the separation between 16 and 10 is a matter of 2 to 3 games.
0: It's fair. It's totally fair.
12: I just think the gap is, and we talked about this a few times with Greg, it's the margins are slimmer in the SEC as opposed to the Big Ten. like Purdue, for example. Like, everybody likes to hang their hat, like, that Purdue, that 2018 team, they beat Ohio State. They haven't come close since. Whereas I can look at Texas A&M and Arkansas for the past 5-6 years. That game has been competitive, even though Arkansas, for more times than not, has been the worst team in that situation. I just think the margins in the SEC are slimmer than they are in the Big Ten.
0: All right, let's go to G-Mac, who hops on the show now. First day of school for the kids. How was drop-off? How did it go today?
13: Getting annually less and less emotional for the moms involved in the drop-off. Have you noticed that over the course of time? Maybe it's a little different with Kit going to middle school, and I know it hasn't happened for y'all. I think it happens tomorrow. Kid going to middle school, among other things. Like, I feel like we've seen a progressive downslope of emotions.
0: Oh, no. It's going to be, and the kids are going to be more and more of just, all right, I'm good, as soon as they walk in. Just, I got it.
13: 100%. I'm talking more of the parents.
0: it'll depend on last kid and then what grade and last years of elementary school, things of that nature. It'll alter just a little bit. It'll vary some. But yes, it definitely gets a little bit less emotional. We've been talking. We had a conversation about the college football playoff. We had a conversation about getting into the playoff, which rolled us into access to the playoff and a discussion there. And we had a couple callers just call in and say, listen, the SEC is better than the Big Ten every year. Every team can sneak up and get you every year, therefore it makes it more difficult. And I'm kind of like, I don't know if that's how I see it right now. First off, how did you see these two leagues at the end of the season last year? If you put them side by side, where would you lean as to better conference going into the playoffs and maybe at the end of the playoffs last year, SEC versus Big Ten?
13: I think the SEC was deeper in the middle last year for sure. I think at the top, obviously, with what Indiana did, how Ohio State played at times. I mean, you can make the case those are the two best teams in college football last year. And I know people will say, well, Ohio State lost them. I don't disagree with that. But if we're gauging quality, I want to do so over the course of 14 games. I understand, like, who peaks at the end, who's playing the best ball in the final three or four games is great. I put tremendous stock in that. But also, like, over the course of time, like, tell me two teams. I tell you, all right, you can't have Indiana to win a game last year. Who are you taking besides Indiana to win one game?
0: Last year?
13: Yeah.
0: I would have probably leaned Oregon last year.
13: Over Ohio State?
0: Yeah.
13: Okay. Well,
0: depends on what portion still, of the season, too. If you're talking, if it was week four, it would have been Ohio State. If it's week nine, it would have been Oregon.
13: Yeah, it's still Big Ten, though. I mean, point taken. Whether it's Oregon or Ohio State, it's one and the same. At the top, they were significantly stronger. There's no denying their ceiling in their top three teams was much higher than that of the ceiling of the best SEC team. There's no denying that. But you look at the middle of the SEC, include Alabama, include Oklahoma, include include Texas, include some other teams. You know, if you want to include Vandy, if you want to include Tennessee, I understand those teams lost to Big Ten teams or whatnot in the bowl games. All that's fair. I think I forget even who Vandy played in the bowl game. It's beside the point. Not important. What's most important, though, is assessing the depth. Last year leaned SEC heavily. I would actually push back on that a bit this season. Now, I think the middle of the SEC is still very good. I think it's probably slightly superior. Teams say, I don't know, 4 through 8. In the SEC, probably a little better than that of teams 4 through 8 in the Big Ten. But I think the Big Ten collectively this year from 4 to 8 has taken a pretty considerable step forward to make that an actual conversation. Like, the advancement expected from SC, the stability expected from an Iowa, the advancement expected from Michigan in time, whether it's this year or next. Like, they're taking a step for sure. I think Washington's got a chance to be a very good football team this year. I'm a big believer in them. Like, you kind of look at it, and I don't know if you disagree. I feel like the middle of the Big Ten, teams say 4 through 8, the middle upper tier of the Big Ten, have collectively grown, whereas the SEC's kind of stayed the same, which makes the Big Ten have a better argument to be a better league this season. Do you see it that way?
0: I see it in somewhat of a similar fashion. I think kind of that tier two, you could make a better argument about the Big Ten. I look at the middle of the SEC as being large, and my fear is that it's going to cannibalize itself, and then therefore we get to the end of the season. You got a lot of 6 and 7 win teams, but when you and I watch them, we look at them and say, man, they're dangerous. They wouldn't want to play that team right now. You better bring your A game when you play that team. I think the Big Ten could have that, could have more of those. I think Maryland has a chance to be better than people think, but I don't think they're going to be national championship contenders. I think Rutgers offense can be better than people think. I think Penn State's going to be super solid, but playoff run, make a run. I think Minnesota's going to be a really good football team, but making a run in the playoffs, I don't really see that for them. Michigan, a wild card that could end up being really good. I guess the way that I put it is, I agree with your sentiment, but I would look at some of the SEC teams that we put in that same category and say their ceiling is a little bit higher, because I'm a little bit lower on LSU sure. than a lot of people right now, but I think their ceiling's pretty high. Florida, I would put them in that category of Big Ten teams we just talked about, but I'd say they have a higher ceiling. South Carolina would be the same. I would put them with the Marylands, the Penn States, the Minnesotas, but I think their ceiling is higher than those teams. They have a chance to reach something that maybe those Big Ten teams do not, that we just discussed. So I think they're really close right now. If you went teams that could possibly win a national title, I think it's 3-3, 4-4, 3-4. It could go multiple ways. It's going to be really close. And then after that is where it becomes very intriguing. And the ceiling, what is the ceiling of some of those teams? Is it one playoff win? Is it knocking on the door of playoff? I think that's where the SEC has a little bit of an advantage. But then maybe bowl eligible teams, after those, that might belong to the Big Ten. Just because the ceiling for some of those SEC teams are going to be just a little bit higher.
13: Yeah, and I can get on board with that. Like, I think, and the reason why the SEC team's ceiling is higher is because they have more pros. Like it's not that dissimilar to watching Kentucky, for example, in March Madness for many years under John Calipari. Like, okay, yeah, they'd have some really inconsistent performance throughout the regular season, but come tournament time, man, it's a tough team to bet against, because those dudes on any one given day, they could just rise up and just blow you out because they got three dudes that'll be playing in the NBA. You know what I'm saying? And that's kind of where the SEC is. Like, where the Big Ten strength is in stability, a la Iowa. Like, Iowa is steady, consistent. Their floor is crazy high, but their ceiling's capped. Like, same thing can be said for Minnesota. Very high floor, very low ceiling. The same can be said for potentially Illinois. Their win-loss total is probably going to be dependent on who they play in the league. Like, that's, they can't necessarily elevate beyond. Whereas I think a team like Auburn, behind a guy like Cam Newton, granted a unique once-in-a-lifetime type of player, but he can elevate and go beyond and push a program beyond what's probably expected from a 1-105 personnel standpoint. Like, if you have that transcendent guy, your ceiling's just going to be next level. That's why I think people still remain very bullish on South Carolina. I do. I think if Lenoris can fit in this offense, you have a couple takeover guys on defense, you have a great defensive coordinator, like, they can beat anyone in the league on any given Saturday. That's why a 4-8 Florida last year beat arguably the most talented roster in the SEC in Texas, and beat them convincingly, I might add. Like, that's the difference. Whereas in the Big Ten, the only way Ohio State's losing to Maryland is if Ohio State goes in and turns the ball over 4 times. That's the only way that's happening.
0: Right.
13: Whereas if you just go toe-to-toe, South Carolina on their best day could knock off Georgia, could knock off Texas. And I think there's more parity in the league as a result of that. So interpret it however you want. I agree with you, the ceiling's higher. But in the modern era, answer me this. Do you want a higher ceiling or do you want stability? And I think many people would take stability, but in the SEC, we want the higher ceiling because we ultimately are going to be defined by championships. And if you don't win championships, you're not any good. But I don't know. Like the Big Ten just has a slightly different approach to that, and that's why I think their team is a little more predictable.
0: Yeah, and I think, too, you look at that stability. Think about teams in the SEC over time, maybe not even the last 2 years, but that we have seen in our lifetimes that have been in that 6 to 9 win range for 6, 7, 8 years. Mm-hmm. And all of a sudden, fans are like, we got to get over the hump. Like,
12: yeah.
0: And then they have the one down year. Oh, we got to run him. We got to get him out of here. You had stability for 7 years. Mm-hmm. Like, I think Mark Stoops is a great example of this. I don't disagree that it was time, but those conversations were also happening 2 and 3 years ago. And you're like, wait a minute. Like, you've been one of the more stable programs in the SEC. That doesn't mean you're competing for national titles. And that's not enough. So I wonder if that's part of it too, Greg, where stability's great, but I actually think some fans would rather have super high ceiling. Like, would you rather be Auburn or Kentucky in football the last 10 years?
13: Kentucky.
0: I think some people would say Auburn because they want the potential.
12: Right, that is, wow.
0: But I know what Greg's saying, though.
12: Right.
0: I know what Greg's saying. Like, Greg's, it's a good point that you sit there and you say, well, because 17 will be included in that, right?
12: Right.
0: Kentucky never,
13: yes,
0: in the last 10 years, never got to what Auburn did in 17.
12: Right.
0: Beat 2 number 1s in back-to-back weeks, got to the SEC championship game. Like, that didn't happen. That didn't happen for Kentucky.
13: Part of that has to do with expectations, too, though. So, like, I feel like Kentucky has significantly overachieved in the last 10 years.
0: Totally fair.
13: Whereas I think Auburn has underachieved in the last 10 years. So, a little bit is program. But if we're removing name and face, would you rather have the one championship run and 5 disappointing years or 10 straight years of rock solid or steady? Like, I don't know. I think it depends on the program.
0: Tennessee, you know, or saying? Texas A&M the last 10 years?
13: A&M.
0: Both been to a playoff game. Both big wins against Alabama.
13: It's a really good one.
12: That's a great one.
0: Tennessee probably has more wins against their rival, which...
13: but they just had so many disappointing years. Like, it's easy to look back at.
0: But that's your point, Greg. I feel like A&M, even though they fired a coach, has been more stable.
13: Correct.
0: Like, Tennessee's been all over the place. But yeah, they got some big wins in there and some good seasons.
13: For sure. It's true.
0: So that's a fun conversation. I'll see if I can contrast any others. We'll take a look at it, discuss it more on the other side. You have to wait for that conversation, Greg. One thing you never have to wait for is your dental care.
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0: All right. We'll take this conversation to the next side. Teams maybe you'd rather be over the last 10 years. Next on Jocks.
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And General Manager Andy Cole and his team do an amazing job. They will make sure that you are a satisfied

0: Yeah.
1: Yeah.
2: Yeah, I remember that. That's crazy, though. Same record. Wow.
0: Yeah. And Kentucky has two 10-win seasons in the span of those 10 years, as opposed to Auburn's one in 2017.
1: What if I sat there and told you guys, wind horse fingers, before the show, Kentucky has more 10-win seasons last 10 years than Auburn? I don't think people would, y'all wouldn't believe me.
0: No.
1: No shot. Which goes even further to make this the perfect contrast.
0: That's wild.
1: I mean, it's unbelievable. Kentucky got them last year, 24. Auburn won in Lexington, and then the last time they played was 20. Auburn won that game. The last time they played before that was 2015. So that was an Auburn,
2: not 10 years.
1: Auburn win in Lexington. Yeah, that one wouldn't count.
2: Love it. That's crazy. But it really, but based on, to me, based on program expectations, it would be Kentucky still. I know the 17 run was magical. It was a great run and had a lot of great moments surrounding it. Auburn also had a nice year in 19. Like, there were some good years in there for Auburn for sure. But the level of disappointment based on the preseason expectations is very different. Kentucky's happy going to a bowl every year. That's their goal. Let's get to a bowl. Let's win 7, maybe 8. That'd be incredible. And the rare occurrence in which we win 10, unbelievable, throw a parade. But Auburn's expectations are to contend at the top of the sport. And that hasn't been a reality in the last 7 or 8 years. So that's why I would lean Kentucky, because it's based on blue blood status and expectations and what the fan base will be satisfied with. And I would think that if you ask Kentucky or Auburn fans over the last decade, who's been dealing with more disappointment, it'd be Auburn by a mile.
1: What's another one we could sort of put together and have here? I think this one's going to be hard when you hear it, but think closely here for a moment. The last 10 years, would you rather have Missouri or Florida?
2: Eli got there in 20. They've been very steady.
0: Mizzou.
2: Probably Mizzou for the same reasons why you would say Florida and Auburn. Like, Florida has expectations of contending for championships. They've had some great years, 20 being the best example of that. But how many other times have they been within striking distance of the SEC title? I know they went in 20, but how many other times have they been close?
1: As far as Florida?
2: Yeah, I don't think they've made it outside of 19, 20.
1: 19, they were 11-2. 18, they were 10-3. They actually have the same number of 10-win seasons the last 10 years.
2: Wow.
0: Really?
1: 18-19, Florida won 10-11. And for Missouri, 23-24, they won 11-10.
2: Yeah.
1: That's another one that if we sat there and asked people before the show today, who has more 10-win seasons the last 10 years, Florida or Missouri? None of us would have believed they'd have both win two.
0: Wow.
1: Missouri has a Cotton Bowl win in there. But I mean, you had a couple nice years, you know, before Mullen was gone. You went and won the Orange Bowl. You had a nice win in the Peach Bowl. So competitive with Alabama in the SEC championship game. Not exactly what you want, but still. But you had those dips.
2: Yeah.
1: You know, you had 5-7. You had a 6-7. You had another 6-7. You had a 4-7 that would be included. And Missouri hasn't had all great years as well. You know, on the front end of Eli coming, you had a 7-6. You had a 6-5, 5-6, 6-7, 6-7. I'd be interested for Damien to do the math on total wins the last 10 years for each. I think it's going to be really close, by the way.
2: It probably is close.
3: I've got that for which teams?
1: For Missouri and Florida.
3: Missouri, I believe, is 66-58, and Florida, 74-52. So Florida's had by, what?
1: 4 games?
3: Yeah.
1: Or so?
3: Yeah. 6?
1: Close.
2: Based on expectations, I would say Florida has probably had more disappointing moments. And maybe it's recency bias, too. Like, there's a little recency bias 100%. In there,
0: yeah.
2: If we're being completely honest. I mean, there also feels like with Florida having Anthony Richardson, like a few other guys, like they have.

0: had some dudes in the last handful of years and just couldn't quite capitalize. So that would probably be a little disappointing as well.
1: I would love to. I'm trying to think who we could put up against LSU, but they have a national title. So I mean, that's still going to be included in an undefeated season. So that's going to trump a lot of different things. So you almost can't really include them. Who would be, I think with what happened last year in Ole Miss, that takes them out of the equation with a lot of other teams as well.
0: For sure.
2: Vanderbilt and Arkansas.
0: I think it's too hard.
1: Vanderbilt.
0: If you have a team that has surged that much in the last 2 or 3 years, you're naturally going to feel better because of what sure. they have going into this year.
1: Yeah, the direction.
0: So I think that you almost have to remove recency from the overall evaluation because, frankly, I completely forgot about Florida in 19. Did you?
1: No, that was the Kyle Pitts, Kadarius Toney. That was a pretty good team, I think. That was that
0: very
1: year,
0: good.
1: Right?
0: Who was the quarterback? Because Kyle Trask was 20, right?
1: I think it was also Trask that year.
2: I think so.
0: Oh, he was 2 year starter.
2: Arkansas is 47-75 the past 10 years. Vanderbilt is 43-75.
1: Yeah, Trask had 29-41, 25 touchdowns in 2019. You got a little bit of Felipe Franks in there.
2: The tight end?
0: That's right.
1: Yep. In the NFL, he is.
2: All right.
1: All right, Austin Price gives us an injury update.
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25: 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College football kicks off in 18 days. This is McElroy and Kubelik in the morning.
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1: All right. Austin Price going to join us now on the Higginbotham Hotline. Some injury news to the linebacker position, Austin, and with suspension to Aaron Carter, probably not what Tennessee wanted to hear. What's the latest that you can give us?
4: Yeah, I mean, obviously, guys, it's a two-game suspension for Arion Carter. He'll miss the Georgia Tech game, which is the game of note in those first two. And then they had Jaden Harmon go down with a torn ACL over the weekend. But that's Tennessee's deepest position on this football team. So if they could afford to lose a player or two and it not affect them, it would be, that position. So you look at Tennessee's linebacker group, it's going to be led by Jeremiah T. Lander, Edwin Spillman, Amari Campbell, and then Jaden Perlotti will be your top four for those first two games until Arion Carter gets back for the Kennesaw State game.
0: Yeah, with the Arion Carter thing, like I still don't really understand what the heck happened. Like, it feels absurd, but what do I know?
4: Well, it is. I mean, it's very much absurd, Greg. And I just think in this era where hundreds of thousands and sometimes millions of dollars are changing hands, a kid buys a $427 flight because he intends to enter the NFL draft, has an injury, decides to come back to school, and pays the $427 back, right? Like, it's not like, you know, I mean, can you imagine if he hadn't paid it back? I mean, what would have been punishable by death? I mean, it was originally three games and Disney appealed it to two. I mean, the suspension for Arion Carter was greater than Sorsby's originally for $427. And this is why the NCAA does themselves no favors. I mean, it's like, I always question, like, does anybody ever actually just talk about this out loud, go, how does this sound? I mean, does this sound okay? And then somebody with a brain goes, no, it sounds stupid. Like, suspending for a game, suspending for a half, whatever. Like, it, you know, I wouldn't suspend him at all. But I mean, and I would say that if it was Kewon Lacy or, you know, Sam Levitt or, you know, whoever, right? I mean, I just think that in this era, something so minuscule on an outdated rule just seems so silly.
1: We're talking with Austin Price. I said when it happened, I don't think there's any way he serves those two games. Have you heard anything from Tennessee that would lead you to believe that there's a chance one or both of these are taken away?
4: Yeah, I think that certainly they're looking at some options behind the scenes. I don't think it's some lock that he's going to end up having these things waived off, though. I think that they're looking at, obviously they appealed it from 3-2, but I've joked since the beginning they should get it's what everybody else does. Of course, Tennessee failed with their Joey Aguilar case, so they should get a local judge to give an injunction after the Furman game for the Georgia Tech week, and then basically cancel the injunction for Kennesaw State. Basically, he'd play Georgia Tech, and then he'd still miss two games. They would just finagle it to where it's to Tennessee's advantage. I mean, that's what other schools would do. They're looking at options behind the scenes, but at this point, nothing concrete that anything will come off the two games.
0: It's that'd be an interesting play, but it does feel like it feels unnecessary. It's probably going to be helpful. I mean, this guy's played a lot of snaps. Like, it's probably going to be helpful to get your guys in there against Georgia Tech as well, see some real live action. And frankly, that's a group where you'd love to rotate anyways. So, and if Tennessee has plans of going to the playoff and doing some big things this year, having him fresh as long as possible, maybe first two games missing is not the end of the world. Let's talk about the quarterback situation. I've heard nothing but super positive reviews on George McIntyre. Which I don't think it's a huge surprise. Like, they loved him last year. But I think just the amount of praise I've heard has been a little surprising, given the expectation that we all had about Faison Brandon potentially taking that job. So what can you tell us about the quarterback competition to the first week?
4: Yeah, the quarterback competition is right in full swing. You got the first scrimmage coming up on Saturday, and then the second scrimmage coming up a week from Saturday. And after that, Josh Heupel traditionally has made a call on his quarterbacks following the second scrimmage leading into mock game week. George has had a really strong start, Greg. You're exactly right. And a lot of the national narrative, for the last several months was that Faison was trending, and he was trending after coming out of spring. But Faison also went into spring with no pressure, and George kind of was thought to be the slight leader in the clubhouse. And all of a sudden it flipped, right? I mean, all of a sudden the pressure goes to Faison because he's supposed to win the job, and no one was giving George much of a chance heading into fall camp. And he's been really, really solid through the first, a little over a week now, and we'll see where things go. At the end of the day, this thing comes down to scrimmage play. Now, they do a lot of 11-on-11 work in practice. They're out there right now on the practice field. And that will tell a small part of it. But the main course of this competition will be both Saturdays, this Saturday and the following Saturday. I always wonder, like, how do you judge Faison Brandon? Because part of his game is his ability to move around and use his legs. And with red jerseys on, Greg, they're blowing the whistle anytime you get within a couple of feet of the quarterback. So, that was always Dobbs's thing, right? I mean, no one knew who Dobbs was in practice because he couldn't be Josh Dobbs in practice.
1: Austin Price joining us of the On3 Sports Network. Find his work at VolQuest at Austin Priceless on Twitter. Is the offensive line going to live up to my expectation? I have them as right now second best group in the SEC heading into the season. I think it could be a group that this team leans on for a long time to help whoever is at quarterback. What are you hearing so far?
4: I think this offensive line is very similar to what it was a year ago. A lot of the same pieces. Obviously, David Sanders over on the left side. The question is what combination do they put on the right side? You have Ori Williams, the LSU transfer, battling it out to be the starting right tackle. If it's not him, then they go the combination of Jesse Perry at right tackle and either Donovan Haslam or Sham Umarov in at the guard spot. It's a deep group, a deeper group than Glenn Ellerbe's had since he's been here. It's an experienced group, which I think is good for Glenn Ellerbe. And then you put in the scheme that he likes to implement, in the run game. And it would be hard for me to believe that this offensive line doesn't do good things this fall.
0: How would you assess the implementation of Jim Knowles defense? Normally I feel like defense and understanding it takes 2 years, but I think that Jim Knowles is such a good teacher and does such a great job. And he's just such a stark improvement, and it's nothing against Tim Banks. It's just an acknowledgement of how good Jim Knowles is. How has the defensive progression gone and the install gone so far?
4: You talk to anybody that was at Penn State a year ago, whether it be the players that transferred or the coaches that were there learning under Jim Knowles, like Anthony Poindexter or, Andrew Jackson, or as I call him, the Prez. They all talk about how much further along they are this year than they ever were a year ago. And I think part of that is the fact that the coaches teaching it are now there. They know it going in. They're not learning it to teach it. They already know it. And then you've got a member of the team at each level of the defense, whether it be defensive line with Xavier Gillum or Amari Campbell or Dejon Lane at safety, that all know the defense, so they're helping their teammates. So Jim Knowles talks about they were 70% install before fall camp began, and he felt like they could really get up closer to 100% over the next month, really kind of trying to put the pedal down. They like where they're at. The defense has got a lot of buzz around it right now, especially the safety position. Anthony Poindexter comes in. They've got a more talented group in the back end of the defense. TJ Metcalf is someone who continues to draw rave reviews, the Michigan transfer in fall camp. Idris Farouk, with the change in coaches, seems to be really peaking at the right time. And they like Dejon Lane. They're going to run that three safety look quite a bit. And talking to some of the guys on the offensive side of the ball, they talk about the safeties and how there's such a massive improvement from 1 year ago.
1: visiting with Austin Price. He covers Tennessee. You mentioned quarterback, obviously, and we had that conversation about where that could go, what that could be. How do you see it playing out early in the season? Do you see one guy winning this job? Do you see two playing? Do you see it taking a couple games for there to be a clear winner? How would you sort of, and not necessarily who, but just how this plays out early in this season?
4: Well, traditionally, Cole, he picks a guy and does not do the whole Noah Brindise, Jesse Palmer, am I getting my Florida quarterbacks that Spurrier rotated?
1: I think that was a good one. Yeah, there was a couple there for a while. Doug Johnson might have been in there.
4: Doug Johnson, Noah Brindise, whatever. Point is, I don't see him doing a lot of rotation. Now, as I told somebody the other night, both are going to play against Furman because it's Furman. Like, if both aren't playing, something's wrong. So, like, when we get to Georgia Tech, I would be shocked if you see two quarterbacks, unless there's an injury or unless something goes bad. I think he, you know, traditionally, Heupel likes to have a guy picked and roll with that person, you know, and kind of give them the chance to be successful the best he can. So I would venture to say he sticks with that. I do know this. He intends to name a starter coming out of that second scrimmage in the days coming out of that second scrimmage. I'm not saying it's the next day, but I think that's his every plan, is to do it mock game week. And that way he has a quarterback that is established leading into game week against Furman.
0: Finally, last year, a big offseason study for Joey and Josh was becoming a little bit more deliberate with their play calling, maybe not running the hyper speed. You saw a few more personnel groupings. You saw a little heavy personnel. You just saw a little more variety offensively. What can you tell us about the offseason study this year and how they might alter who they are offensively?
4: I think they would, you know, like to use more tight ends. I think that's something they've been working on in fall camp. They like that group. It's an interesting group because it does not have a ton of experience, but it's got what they believe is a lot of talent. Ethan Davis has missed the first part of fall camp here after he dinged his ankle up during, I think it was practice one, it might have been practice two. I think it was practice one. It was practice one. And then Desaun Brame, Luca Wolf comes over from the NFL Academy in London and has been a really, as one person told me two nights ago, one of the two surprises in fall camp is how good he's been. And they like Trent Thomas, the South Alabama transfer, as a kind of a, you know, road grading blocking tight end. So they like that group. I think they would like to use them more, especially in two tight end sets, something they did a couple of years ago with Kitzelman and Holden Stays when Miko was the quarterback.
1: Austin, great stuff, man. Appreciate the update. Thanks for hopping on with us, and I look forward to catching up again soon.
4: Thanks, guys. Appreciate you.
1: There you go. Austin Price of VolQuest, part of the On3 Sports Network, joining us on the Higginbotham Hotline, talking a little bit of Tennessee and how that quarterback battle is going to go, how it ends up, where it goes as well. Speaking of Tennessee, a team that's going to be on their schedule this year, Alabama, have not mentioned much with them. We'll hear from Ryan Grubb and discuss some of Alabama fall camp next right here on Jocks.
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1: Welcome back in. McElroy and Kubik in the morning, 9:17, Tuesday, August 11th, right here on Jocks. We're going to move on, talk some Alabama from our Tennessee conversation. And you just think about that linebacker position for the Vols, one that's going to be tough this year. It was an issue last year for Alabama. They were able to manage it, get through it, but Jaden Harmon going to miss the entire season for that Tennessee linebacker room, another tough blow there. Before we move on to Alabama, Greg, if somebody's looking to move out of their home or a piece of furniture inside their own home, who do they need to call?
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1: All right, let's hear from Ryan Grubb yesterday. Talking to Alabama's running back, said he thought they had a pretty good day.
14: I thought we had some really, really good runs today. A couple pops on some cutback lanes with the guys got their shoulders square. Daniel had a nice one. TB had another good one. A.K. Deer had a touchdown on a rail route. It was a competitive day for the running back. So I felt like it was coming from all different directions. Everybody was showing up and doing a really good job. So I think that the competition, is held strong. Those guys are, I think that's one of the biggest parts right now, is the guys feeling that level of competition in the room.
1: So Ryan Grubb discussing running backs there, Greg, and the further along we get in camp, it feels more and more like you're probably going to have a freshman running back that's going to be a heavy contributor for Alabama this year, and E.J. Crowell.
0: Yeah, him and Trayshawn. I mean, both guys apparently have had a really, really good start to their careers. I mean, Trayshawn was a bit of a spring star. Not a lot of guys were talking about his progress. I don't think many people just on the outside looking in, I certainly didn't, had him in the plans for this upcoming year. So the fact that he's already playing at a high level gives you great confidence that there could be a role for him. I think a lot of people are still anxious to see how Crowell does. Of course, he's five-star guy, blue chip guy, highly ballyhooed recruiting saga that ends up with him going to Alabama. And now he's got tremendous load on his shoulders to elevate that position group in general, and he might very well do that. But let's not forget, I mean, A.K. Deer was a highly regarded prospect that's now going into year number two. Had a little bit of immaturity last year. Not in a bad way, but just physically mature, big enough, strong enough to shoulder the load. as an SEC back, but the guy that they're all looking up at right now is still Daniel Hill. I mean, this guy was probably a little too big last year, lost some weight. Sounds like he's going to be maybe that decisive Dylan Johnson type that Washington had, you know, a 220-pound thumper. Like, that to me is a great thing. Like, I'm fine with 220, 225 downhill as hard as human can be, as hard as humanly possible. I don't need, I mean, having a home run hitter is amazing. That's great. You got that? Tremendous. That can be a 1-2 punch that you can work with. But it sounds like right now, I mean, they can go 4 or 5 deep. Whereas last year, after Jam, you got really young. And that's something to factor in as well. And don't forget, too, the running backs will be a factor in this passing attack, too. And Daniel Hill's got great hands. A.K. Deere's proven to be a viable weapon in the passing game as well. So I think the running back spot, fast forward a couple weeks, we're going to be looking at, like, why did we spend so much time concerning ourselves with the depth at running back? Can you see it that way, Cole?
1: Yeah. I don't think it'll be, I think it's one that has a chance, has the potential to be really good. Don't know exactly how that's going to work out. And we know some of the potential concerns with freshman running backs, pass protection, obviously having the understanding of how to fit into the scheme. It's not just take ball, run all the time. Offensive line's got more to do with it, though. And if we're saying what you just said, it's because the offensive line's playing well. And that's something we don't really know if that's going to take place and how that's going to go. We have been very complimentary of the young wide receiver core, and that's one that Ryan Grubb said, obviously, he has some confidence in as well.
14: I think Rico and Derek Meadows are growing every day. I thought Rico had a really good day today. Derek's been showing up every day. Derek might be one of the hardest workers on the team, both in the classroom and on the field. And, you know, is a guy that, you know, just like any young player, sometimes they stay down when the plays are down and struggle to get back up there. And now I've just seen Derek just fight right back right away. And been really impressed. Those two guys have stood out quite a bit. And then Sedarian, for a young guy, you know, is still learning, but is making a lot of plays as well.
1: It's a group, Greg, we think they're going to be able to lean on. We talked about it yesterday that Alabama secondary, the defense should be able to lean on them. Receivers should be same way, whether it's finding your running back, letting that offensive line work in, quarterback working itself out. The receivers should be able to take a lot of the burden off the rest of that offense.
0: Yeah, my biggest question for the receivers is not the top-end quality. I think they'll be good up top. My biggest concern is the depth. Like, the depth is something that I've been keen on since Noah Rogers went down. I mean, they went out and got a receiver, right? Like, that was a priority for them when Isaiah Horton decided to depart. So it's not that Sedarian won't get there. It's not that Derek Meadows won't get there. Maybe they're already there. Maybe we haven't seen it yet. I mean, both those guys, I mean, Derek Meadows gave you some good reps last year before he got hit a couple times, which, like, the Missouri game's an example. Like, he got smoked, you know, and he's got some length that can be advantageous. But you kind of know what you have at the top. Like, Lottie and Ryan Coleman-Williams are going to be difference makers. Like, those guys are going to be really, really good. Now it's about the depth. And Ken Sedarian, Ken Derek Meadows, can those guys lock down an X spot that is a vital importance on this team and a vital importance to this offense as a whole, to tilt coverage and to kind of keep you honest, and a guy that can consistently win one-on-one. So think about how involved Isaiah Horton was in the red zone last year. Like, you need that guy. And hopefully those guys can advance far enough to be a dependable go-to target there as the field condenses.
1: All right, so Ryan Grubb talking wide receivers, also just talking overall competition within not just his offense but the program early in camp.
14: I think they're highly competitive. I've been super impressed with what the guys look like initially, just the energy between each other. But I think the key for any good football team, what our guys have done a good job, or I think honestly maybe a better job than last year, is you want a team that is competitive, not combative. And that's what I've seen. You got to have the ability, like, there's going to be some skirmishes. Like, don't get me wrong, but guys can get over it. They can go talk after practice. And I think you're starting to see a really tight football team, and that'll take us a long ways.
1: All right, so that's the competitive nature of what he's seen. We know there's a quarterback competition, and he was asked who the team's gravitating to and if that influences who will be QB1.
3: I think if it's even money, it plays a really big part. If it, all things are equal, you know, statistically, how they're playing, all those things, then, you know, you're obviously looking for the guy that can lead the football team a little bit better. But at the end of the day, again, you still have to have a guy that can make plays. I've coached guys that are extremely quiet in practice and are exceptional leaders on Saturdays. Michael Penix is a great example of that. You know, so you have to work with the guys in that regard, but continue to help them grow.
1: Greg, Coach Saban used to always say the team picks the quarterback. And I guess it's fair when Grubb says, hey, if it's dead, even if it's close, then that probably plays in a little bit more. But how much reality is there to that? That when we have these quarterback battles, the team, and for people that don't really, we're not trying to say that receivers go to the head coach's office and say, it's got to be Greg McElroy or I'm not playing. Like, we're not saying that. But from what the coaches see, observe, feel, are around, like, how much of that is real, that the team actually ends up selecting the starting quarterback?
0: Well, they do, but the team follows the guy that plays the best. It's fairly simple. I mean, let's just say you have two managers, and one is and one performs better than the other. Which one are you more likely to listen to professionally? I mean, it's all about performance. Like, that's the key. I remember, this guy's got a charismatic personality. That's great. He throws picks. No one's going to follow him. You know what I'm saying? Like, it's so I think a lot of it has to do with performance more than anything else. Every single one of these guys wants to win. Every single one of these guys wants to go to the league. And I know that the best guy at quarterback is to give them the best chance to showcase their own individual abilities, but also give the team the best chance. So, to me, it's all performance. And are there external factors? Yeah, in some cases, maybe. But ultimately, the guys will follow who gives them the best chance to be successful. So this whole like, oh, well, he's so popular in the locker room. That's awesome. We had a lot of popular walk-ons that never played. You know what I'm saying? Like, yeah. We had a lot of guys that we loved that never saw the field. So it's really more about who performs the best, and the guys will naturally follow the guys that perform the best. And the best quarterback, by the job description of a quarterback, is to make everyone else around you better. Like, if you can elevate everyone else around you with your distribution, with the efficiency you work with setting protections the right direction, with getting to the proper run play. Like, if I ran it to loaded boxes in the direction of a roll down safety, like, Mark Ingram wouldn't have had as many yards as he had. You know, I mean, it's like, you got to make the right decision. And if you're a quarterback, no one should be able to tell, but everyone else is playing better as a result of your presence. And the guys recognize that as well.
1: All right, so that's Ryan Grubb on the Alabama offense, kind of where things are, where things headed. We'll hear from Steve Sarkisian, talk a little bit of Texas, get camp updates from there. All on the other side. We'll do that next right here on Jocks.
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0: McElroy and Kubelik in the morning. Appreciate you guys tuning in. Still have a lot to get to, but wanted to get a little update from Texas camp. Don't feel like we've heard a whole lot from Sark, and we have talked a lot about an individual play that was posted, but not much just about everything happening inside that camp. This was Steve Sarkisian on his offensive line in a new addition.
1: Cole's getting back to it. You know, it's kind of hard to tell because he didn't get to jump right in. You know, he has his acclimatization period, so he's a little bit behind kind of where we were. But he's working. He's doing well. It's not like we just threw him right back in there with the ones. He's going to earn his stripes with this team and see how far he can take it. You know, I'll say this. I think our offensive line is playing a really physical brand of football right now. And I think that's a byproduct of some experience with, like, Connor, with Trevor, with Brandon, guys who have been in the system. I think Melvin Ciani's playing really physical, and he's going for it. And he's got some tough matchups. I mean, our edges are good players with Colin and Lance and Zena and all those guys that are doing their stuff. And then the competition that's going on at left guard, I think, has been healthy, and it's forcing those guys to play that way as well. So, you know, I think I'll have a little better layout of what it's looking like getting through the first scrimmage on Saturday of kind of where we're at. But so far, these guys are working hard, and they're playing tough, and they're playing physical. And that was the first thing we wanted to make sure we addressed with this group. We got plenty of work to improve upon. I think the communication's been good. Can it be better? Sure. But I think the level of physicality they're playing at is probably the most encouraging thing for me.
0: That's the one thing that we've questioned, Greg. It's the one thing that we need to see from this Texas group. So if that's happening, I mean, that's going to be the big key, at least for me, as far as Texas surpassing expectations, which are already high this upcoming season.
2: It's really high. How optimistic are you about the O-line?
0: Optimistic because they have talent. They have ability. I mean, the God-given ability in that room is extremely high. And yeah. Listen, the Cole Hudson thing, where however you want to say about it, being in camp, whatever, obviously a little acclimation period as Sark is talking about there, that's some great depth that you're adding, even if he doesn't win a starting spot. It's kind of like what we talked about with Alabama's offensive line. There's going to be two or three portal guys that don't win jobs, and people are going to be down on them and say that was a miss. We know, having guys with a couple hundred college snaps, what that means to add him. He's played really good snaps at Texas, even if he doesn't start. To be able to lean on him for 2-3 series a game if you want to roll him, or to just have him come in when you need him if somebody's dinged up, super valuable for that Texas offensive line.
2: Yeah, and I also think, too, with Texas, like, their biggest issue last year was finishing drives in the red zone. So I think all in saying that, how do you overcome that? Well, by improving the offensive line and run game, by having more explosive weaponry at running back. So you don't have to maybe burn it in from 3 yards out or 12 yards out. You can get a quick hitter at the 25 and break it to the end zone. You're good to go. So you have more juice at running back to create explosives in the run game. That's helpful. And the other thing, too, now you have a difference-making wide receiver potentially in Cam Coleman that can go up over the top and create and win one-on-ones. So I think that the big area of concern for Texas, sure, O-line's part of it, but to me it's more red zone efficiency. It's been, for all the great things they've done in Sark's tenure, that was a tricky part of last year. It's frankly why they lost the Ohio State game. I mean, red zone futility led to two fourth down stops inside the five, and they lost that game by 7. And they didn't even play well. So if you can solve some of the red zone woes, that's going to go a long way. And I think they've adequately addressed that so far. I'm sure it's a huge point of emphasis in camp.
0: Absolutely. And it's you look at that Texas team, if they are able to establish the run, lean on the run, be a team that runs the ball consistently. And maybe that's part of it, too, is that there are so many different options, so many different places to get the football that it's not a lot of just, hey, we're running between the tackles here. Or we're going to try to move you against your will here. That doesn't happen as often. Maybe that works against them a little bit. And Sark himself and Kyle Flood, they can go in and try to change part of that plan that will change part of who they are. And that could change some things for that team moving forward. I don't know how real that is going to be or could be, because I know how much he likes to find his matchups. I know how much he likes to move the pieces.
2: Yeah, and what's one other thing that Sark has at his disposal that can be advantageous in the red zone? That's quarterback run. I mean, look, I don't think you want to run Arch Manning into the ground, but he can give you some, you know, in the red zone. I don't think you want to necessarily design quarterback power, but I do think you can run some QB sweep, you know, some pin and pull stuff with QB running it to give you some numbers. Like, I think there's some things that he's probably looked at this year that will help them. And just the threat that Hollywood Smothers brings, Relique Brown brings at running back, there's going to be, you can kind of cut the defense in half with any of your zone read stuff. Like, those guys are scary. And now that leads to Arch's legs becoming more impactful as well.
0: All right, so let's get you a break. When we come back, we'll finish talking some college football. One clip from a head coach that you just need to hear. And then another bad box score of the day next right here on Jocks.
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0: the goal of the playoff is always to crown a worthy champion. When have we not? That to me is the whole goal of the postseason. So no, there's nothing wrong with 12. There would be nothing wrong with 16. There'd be nothing wrong with 20. And to be completely frank, there'd probably be nothing wrong with 24. I don't like it because it's counterintuitive to how I've grown up watching college football, where I want the regular season and every outcome of the regular season to feel like death. You know, I want, if you lose, I want it to hurt in the regular season. Like, I want there to be a visceral reaction when your team loses one of those 12 games. So that's my fear with further expansion, is that you won't have that same do or die nature. But there's nothing wrong with 12. It's been perfectly fine.
1: Yeah.
0: The teams that got left out last year lost multiple games. If Notre Dame takes care of business against A&M, we're not having this discussion. As simple as that. So I don't know. You still control your own destiny. Therefore, I don't have a problem with the playoff being at any number that is inclusive. And to me, 12 feels more than inclusive.
1: If we were being generous, also, we had this conversation. Big Ten, SEC, how many teams from each do you think could possibly win a national championship this year? We'll start with the SEC. Texas, Georgia. I think you got Oklahoma in there for sure. We'll take those
0: for
1: three.
0: Sure.
1: We got those. Ole Miss for you?
0: Yeah, they could for sure. I think Bama could. I think Ole Miss could. I think LSU could. I think there's a lot more downside risk on some of those teams. But sure. Yeah, like I think there's six. Maybe A&M. I think A&M could.
1: A&M would be six.
0: I'd probably stop it there. Like, I'd love to include Tennessee. I just don't know if I can at this point.
1: No, so I think that's where most people, if they were being generous, would stop. Okay, let's go to the Big Ten. Ohio State, obviously, Indiana, Oregon. You're going to have USC there, I believe.
0: Yeah, that's it. Those four.
1: Okay.
0: Like, I think Penn State can get to the playoff. I wouldn't have them winning it.
1: No, I would agree with you. I think that's it. I think you're being a little bit generous with USC. And then I don't
0: have a quarterback that can transcend, dude. Yeah. You know how that is.
1: But I don't know if I can.
0: Guy.
1: There's a lot to like about Minnesota. There's a lot to like about Michigan. There's a lot to like about Penn State. But I don't think I can. Lots to like about Washington. Just don't know if I can put them through winning multiple playoff games in a national championship game. Can't do that. So, all right, let's get to our bad box score of the day.
2: Personal foul, 69. Offense. He was giving them the business.
3: Intentional grounding. Offense number 7. It's a 10-yard penalty. I'm talking to America here. Excuse me.
1: Thank you to the European Football Alliance. Who is your guy that you told us yesterday, Greg?
0: Mark De Leon.
1: For the?
0: That would be the,
1: is it Munich?
0: No, it's a cool name. They're in Copenhagen. Nordic Storm.
1: Okay, well, you nailed them. They knocked off the Munich
0: Ravens.
1: 55-7. But the inside of that game is a little bit more impressive or not impressive. Jadrian Clark, quarterback for the Storm, 25 of 30.
4: That's pretty efficient.
1: 437 yards, 7 touchdown passes. He was not sacked.
4: Let's go.
1: Now, they ran the ball 23 times, 117 yards.
4: That's good.
1: Munich ran the ball 28 times, 114 yards.
4: Oh, wow.
1: So that obviously wasn't the problem. Passing was. Levin Adrum. He passed the ball 21 times. He completed 11.
0: Huh?
4: Okay.
1: For 65 yards.
4: Hey. Total. There's a rub.
1: Total.
0: That's about 3 per.
1: No touchdowns. He was sacked 4 times.
4: Okay. They couldn't protect him.
1: Yannick Nowak would come in and go 1 for 2 for 22 yards. So that's combined 12 of 23 for 87 yards in the game, passing.
4: Lockdown defense.
1: Yeah. Good news is you punted 13 times for 120 yards.
5: Hey, punter got work.
0: Hey, that's what I'm looking for.
4: Hold on, you punted 13 times for how many yards again?
1: 120.
0: But how many got blocked?
1: It's 31 per.
0: Wait.
1: It's not.
0: 13 divided by 120?
4: Yeah, that's what I'm saying. Like, it's
0: 120 divided by 13, that sounds 9 per.
4: Yeah, that's about 9. The wind must have been blowing.
1: Here's our biggest problem in the game. And I don't understand sometimes how this works out and where this goes. Like, because the rushing yards, we mentioned the differential. Nordic Storm, 114-92 in net. So it's, they basically had the advantage there. We mentioned the passing yards, 444-87. It's a big difference there.
4: Yeah.
1: So the total yards would be 558-179.
4: Okay.
1: Well, we mentioned punts, but our favorite that we like to announce is Nordic Storm scoring 55 points. They kicked off 9 times for 558 yards.
4: That seems logical.
0: How come you love the kickoff numbers?
1: I don't know why I like that. But you know, it never goes well, specifically for Munich here, scoring 7 points in the game, when you are 2-11 for first down and 0-1 on fourth down.
0: Hey, my guy DeLeon's dialing it up, dude. Defensive coordinator.
4: What were the turnover numbers?
1: These box scores are a little different over there in the European Football Alliance. So they don't have just, I can't find just a turnover number.
4: Huh.
0: I got to send you some of these clips of what DeLeon's running over there defensively. You're going to love it.
1: They're putting like 10 on one side?
0: It's a lot of pressure. A lot of pressure.
4: Ramp it up, baby. They can't block you.
1: All right, fumbles 2-1. They lost one fumble. Munich did.
4: Okay.
1: But in their passing number, they didn't throw any interception. So they only turned it over twice.
4: Oh, that was an absolute beatdown.
1: Yeah.
4: I figured, a couple.
1: Smoked them.
4: Yeah. Like, let's line them up. And then you say it's playoff time, Greg? Like, they're getting.
1: Yeah.
0: It's the Big Fours this weekend.
1: Big Four set. Saturday, you get at 6 p.m. CEST, Munich and Frankfurt. And then at 3 p.m. CEST, you get the Nordic Storm and the Paris Musketeers.
4: Let's go.
1: I don't know, man. You just don't roll in there in the Musketeers. Stadium on Baumhair Hang.
4: Okay.
1: Actually, both games being played.
0: Where's the pronunciation guide?
1: I don't have it. Stadium
0: on SID.
1: Baumhair Hang.
4: I'm going with the Nordic Storm, though.
1: Storm, could you not after that?
4: Yeah, like
0: all day.
4: Their defense is dialed in.
0: Number one defense in the history of the EFA.
4: Championship.
1: The whole history?
0: I don't know how old it is, but no one's ever been as good on defense.
4: Oh, it's a wrap then. Hang the banner now.
1: And the game that would lead into this Final Four. The Big Four. The Paris Musketeers knocked off the Raiders Tyrol, who, if you remember, last year, the Raiders Tyrol were the worst team in the league by far. They lost 33-12.
4: Which improvement?
1: It's not, it's bordering on bad box score of the day. However, your net yards rushing, 180-11.
4: Okay. Okay. They couldn't establish
1: anything. The Raiders Tyrol ran the ball 21 times.
4: For 11 yards?
1: Correct.
0: See, this would be the worst, like, Rube Cube team ever.
1: They'd be bad. They'd be up there.
4: It's not ideal. Sack yardage included in that, though. So, for
5: those degens out there that want to enjoy this.

0: huge. All right, Jamarcus Shepherd used to be wide receiver coach, offensive coordinator at Alabama. Been around coaching ranks for a while. He got the job at Oregon State this offseason. We tried to tell y'all last year, like, as a Bama fan, you love having this dude as your wide receiver coach. He sat down with some of the cameras there at Oregon State to send a message to the fans yesterday, and I just feel like people need to hear it.
1: I need our fans to get behind this football team. I'm letting you know, just so you know. Guys, there's going to be some adversity this year. I'm letting you know. Now I need you guys to help us get through that adversity. We got to do it together. And that, to me, is what I've seen from Oregon State University. That's what I've seen from Corvallis, okay? And I'm looking forward to them stepping up to the plate again. I saw it last year. These guys didn't have that great of a season last year. And the fans still showed up. And so I want to thank you in advance, hey, for us all pulling together.
0: Are we okay with our coach basically saying, hey, we got some tough times ahead?
2: Yeah, but yeah. It's going to be a tough year. Yeah. I mean, hey, I embrace that. You got to keep the fans motivated. Keep them invested. I'm good with that.
0: He's honest. You have to appreciate that as a fan, right? And he asking you to come out still. And giving fans credit for coming out when they didn't have a good year.
3: Correct.
0: Nonetheless.
4: And this is first year. If this were like your, if this were Lincoln Riley doing this,
3: yeah.
4: I don't know about that. But first year coach, yeah.
0: Yeah, I think if you're an Oregon State fan, you like this. Like, hey, a little bit, he's not trying to oversell and then underdeliver. Like, it's
3: correct.
0: There's a little dose of reality here of what it's going to be. But I love the attitude and the demeanor too. Just, hey man, we need you to come out here and help us. We're going to get after it. Like, please get out there and support the team. I don't know. I just felt like it was cool to hear Coach, I guess, just be honest more than anything else about what the team's going to look like and what the team's going to be and what they need from the fans. You agree, G-Mac?
2: I think that's the right way to approach. Like, hey, dude, we're going to need you no matter what. Like, we're going to need support. We're going to need you to continue to write checks. We're going to get this thing going, but we are in a really tough spot. And it's true. Like, look at what Oregon State was 3 years ago. They were a 9-10 win ranked football team. Jonathan Smith leaves, all falls apart, Pac-12 breaks up, and all of a sudden it's like they're treading water. And with all due respect to them and Washington State, they were in impossible situations. So there's really only one way to go now. And the level of competition that they'll face on a week-to-week basis, they should hopefully be pretty successful against. One would assume, right? No disrespect to Boise and those schools, but like, that's a step up in competition for Boise, whereas for Washington State and Oregon State, what they've played historically, it's a slight step down. So they should have a better chance of getting going, but I think it's going to be hard before it gets easy. That's for sure. I think it's going to be really hard.
4: No, they're the straight out of game day game, week one. Oregon State at Houston, ESPN, 11 o'clock.
0: They will probably not win that game.
4: Well, probably not, but
3: it's part of that adversity.
4: People will be watching.
0: Keep this in mind for Friday when we do our Super Sofa Game of the Week. We mentioned this just a moment ago. Like, we're inching towards week zero, and we're all excited, and then week one.
3: Yeah.
0: We mentioned the big four of the European Football Alliance.
3: Uh-huh.
0: So 6 p.m. their time would be 11 a.m. our time, correct?
4: Right. Yeah.
0: Okay. So, and then the other game would be 3 p.m., which would be 9 a.m. our time. So you have Munich and Frankfurt, and then you have the Nordic Storm and the Paris Musketeers. Unless that goes 3 hours the other way. Does it go? Would that be 1 o'clock?
4: Yeah.
0: Okay, so 1 o'clock.
2: Yeah, it feels right.
0: Okay.
2: Yeah.
0: Also, just for your own entertainment, Sunday night, 6:30 from the Tucson Arena, the Indoor Football League Championship game, the 3-seed Arizona Rattlers will take on the 1-seed Green Bay Blizzard.
3: Let's go.
0: So you have a Big Four game and a championship game on Sunday. Yeah. Live tackle football.
3: Let's go.
2: Okay. Is it still weird to have the Blizzard in August? Like, if your team...
0: You seem to know what kind of Dairy Queen promotions they got going for their home game.
2: Well, I just feel like they should be like... Yeah, they should just be something summery. I just don't want to think about blizzards in Wisconsin in August.
0: That's fair. And maybe that's why the CFL stayed off Sunday this week. They have a Thursday game, a Friday game, and 2 Saturday games.
4: Better, yeah.
0: And they said, we ain't going to the IFL or the UFA.
3: Yeah.
0: We're off that.
3: They were off. 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
0: Staying away from those.

0: big football weekend coming your way. Get ready for it now. It's only Tuesday. 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Appreciate Heather Dennis, Austin Price joining the show today. 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Search Jocks945 there. We'll be back tomorrow. Three-man front coming at you next with all your fall camp updates. Keep it locked all day long right here on Jocks. I think it's been a good
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2: 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College football kicks off in 18 days. Landrum Roberts, Pat Smith,

0: Say welcome in. We are live from Social Taco here in Homewood. Three Man Front is the show. My name is Landon Roberts. That is Pat Smith. Conrad Van Order along in just a little bit. Hope everyone is doing well. We continue to get deeper into fall camp. Pat, Alabama, Auburn, both on the practice field. Auburn back at it today after taking yesterday off. And the storylines continuing from across the country.
1: Absolutely, and we'll continue that conversation throughout the morning as we get ready for scrimmages coming up on Thursday. Meanwhile, Bama's on Thursday, and we got Auburn on Friday. But the big story yesterday was the College Football Playoff Management Committee. You know, they met remotely yesterday to discuss the potential playoff expansion with television consultants. They expected to present additional data on the value of the expansion models. And nothing was decided, which I know that shocks everyone because it doesn't seem like we get anything done these days when they meet behind closed doors. So I guess the most shocking thing, Landrum, was the fact that all these rumors over the weekend, Josh Pate had tweeted about it, that he had heard that the 20-team model was something that was going to be discussed. I had not heard that from anybody until I read Josh Pate's tweet. And guess what? They didn't talk about it yesterday. So I don't know where he got his information from. But obviously, the CFP committee had other things to do with their time as opposed to talking about this 20-team model that came out of thin air.
0: How have we ever agreed on anything? How did we ever get people to agree on 12 teams for a college football playoff? How did we ever move from the BCS to a 4-team college football playoff? I've forgotten like what it's like for there to be almost unanimous agreement over anything in college athletics.
1: Well, it was amazing because back when the college football playoff expanded to its current model of 12 teams, it was Greg Sankey and Bob Boldsby, who was the former commissioner of the Big 12 Conference. Remember, they had all these clandestine meetings at airports, and you know, Sankey would meet him in Dallas, and they would go to different places, and they would meet, and they would talk about the college football playoff. And then finally, it got expanded to 12, and then the funny thing happened on the way to expansion. Guess who lost their job? Bob Boldsby.
0: Bob Boldsby.
1: As the Big 12 commissioner, and then here comes Brett Yormark. So it is interesting that they didn't even discuss the 20-team model. Heather Dinich reported last night that that was not a topic of conversation at all. They looked at other scenarios, whether it be a 16 or a 24. So the talk of the 20 team has dissipated as quickly as it appeared.
0: Okay. Well, let's say at 12, or let's get to 16, or I said that I'd be fine with 24 because I think we're going to continue to have this until we finally reach that number.
1: You're probably right. Probably right, to say the very least. Coming up on the show, we'll talk to Mike Griffith. A little bit later this hour, we'll talk to Izzy Best from the Birmingham Barons. A very special event going on tomorrow night. Not only is it our kickoff party for Jocks, I hope many of our listeners was able to win tickets, and they will be in attendance tomorrow night. Alex Mortensen will be one of the guests tomorrow night, the head football coach of the UAB Blazers. He's going to stop by, talk a little football with the audience and the crowd. That'll be a lot of fun. And later on the show, Skip Holtz, the former head coach of the Birmingham Stallions, he will be on this program. The main reason we're talking to Skip is about his father, Lou, who is going to be honored here in Birmingham.
0: Absolutely, and the Nick Saban legacy and leadership and what these coaches, and talking to Mac Brown yesterday, but the late, great Lou Holtz and what he meant, what Skip Holtz has meant to this city. So that'll be fun to catch up with Skip, and what a great honor for his father, and so well-deserved.
1: Yeah, and Demetri Ravenos will join us, as he typically does, at 1 o'clock coming up after his trip to Toronto. Remember, he was texting me.
0: That's right. He's going to the wrong Rogers Center.
1: I did not realize that there were like four different Rogers Centers in the city of Toronto. And he was texting me and you last Tuesday in regards to, had no idea that there were four different Rogers Centers. Rogers Communications owns almost everything in Toronto.
0: Okay, well, that would make sense then. Because I was thinking, nobody's like, hey, you going to Legacy? Oh, I went to the wrong Legacy. We don't have that problem here.
1: No.
0: Is what I'm saying.
1: Yeah, there's only one. So,
0: and you don't say the second T in Toronto.
1: No, it's Toronto.
0: Toronto.
1: A little bit later in the show, we'll get into something that happened in Toronto last night in Major League Baseball.
0: Yeah.
1: A little bit of confusion.
0: That was weird.
1: It was very weird.
0: Dorothy was like, does that happen often? I said, no.
1: No, I've said it a million times, especially in baseball. You can go to a ball game every single night, and you can honestly say that you've seen something that you had never seen before. And last night was another example in Toronto.
0: It was not only that in Toronto, another example of that in Atlanta. And what we got in the first inning.
1: That's right. Yep.
0: It was weird.
1: It was weird. Joining us now on the Higginbotham Hotline, joins us every Tuesday from the Atlanta Journal-Constitution, covers the SEC, also the Georgia Bulldogs for DogNation.com. Mike Griffith joins us here on Three Man Front. As the teams get ready for week two of fall camp, what's been some of the big storylines, Mike, for the Georgia Bulldogs and Kirby Smart?
2: Well, they had a two-hour open practice I was able to go to Sunday.
1: Well, hold on. Wait.
2: That's a lot of access, yeah.
1: Wait. Did you say 2 hours?
2: 2 hours, yeah.
1: Not 20 minutes to watch calisthenics. You're talking about two full hours.
2: We're talking about football. We're talking about scrimmage. We're talking about 11-11. We're talking about 9-on-8.
1: So not thrown on air. We're talking about actual football practice. Tackle football. Tackle football in Athens. Are you telling us that?
2: Well, not tackle to the ground.
1: But they're thudding. They're thudding.
2: Yeah, shells. Yeah.
1: Okay. Wow, I'm impressed.
2: Now this was through their NIL initiative. So
1: Glory, correct?
2: Yeah, Glory. That's right. Okay. And if you paid a yearly membership fee, you were allowed to go to this practice. So I did. We did. Company did. And I watched the 2 hours of it, and it was pretty much exactly what we thought. You know, Georgia needs some receivers to step forward. They've got a really good offensive line. They got some NFL dudes on defense. They're going to have to find an explosive receiver and find some ways to make some explosive plays on offense, but defense looks pretty good.
1: All right, let's start on the offensive side of the ball. You've talked to us about the situation about the wide receivers trying to step up, but I do want to talk about that running back room. I mean, Dowdell, Dwight Phillips Jr., I guess Bo Walker, is that the next guy's up, so to speak, in regards to the running back room?
2: Yeah. I mean, they got a freshman Lamar kid that it looks like he can run it, but you know how that goes. They got to learn to pass block and, you know, be assignment sound and all that good stuff. So hard to say, but yeah, there's nobody back there. There's nobody back there that's too dynamic, in my opinion. I know that upsets Georgia fans when I say that, but I just don't see it with Nate Frazier. You know, I don't think Alabama had a great tailback last year. I mean, it's kind of like, remember when Georgia and Alabama like had the best tailback rooms in the country? Like, what happened, right?
1: Yeah,
0: no doubt. On the defensive side, I'm curious, for Georgia, what position group would you classify as maybe the most unproven?
2: The most unproven?
0: Yeah.
2: I mean, they bring a lot of guys back.
0: I know.
2: They're pretty good everywhere. I mean, they're pretty good at all three levels. They got some proven guys coming back at all three levels. I think they're proven. I think it's the best defense in the league.
0: That's what I was getting at. Do you think if we go comparison 2021, compare what you think this defense could be?
2: Oh, well, you know, come on. There's five, you know, there's how many, five first-round guys off that defense. I don't think we're ever going to see a defense that stacked again. I mean, Jalen Carter didn't even start. He was one of the top three D tackles in the league, and he was a backup to two other first-rounders, Jordan Davis and Devontae Wyatt at defensive tackle. And then he had the number one overall pick, Trayvon Walker, you know, on one end. I don't think that's realistic to try to compare him to 21 or maybe even 22. But it may be the best defense collectively since 2022 that Georgia's had.
1: Mike, in regards to if you hooked Kirby Smart up to a lie detector test, what area would be his biggest concern going into the early second week of fall camp? Would it be the wide receivers?
2: Yeah. I mean, he said that. I mean, he doesn't. I mean, look, when you lose five of your top six pass catchers, and one of them set a school record for single season receptions, and, you know, I mean, Zachariah Branch was a cheat code last year. I mean, you know, you guys had a guy like that, Bernard there, you know, in Alabama. That guy was a player, right? I mean, look how many plays he made. You know, plus you still got Ryan Williams coming back. So they got a guy in Taylor that they want to be like Williams, but he just, Alan Taylor just has not, I haven't seen it yet. He's the guy that was wide open and dropped a touchdown pass against Alabama last year.
1: Yeah, remember that.
2: And then he broke his collarbone in practice the next week. But he came back, and there's a lot of hope for him this year. He's pretty slippery and pretty fast. I didn't see much in the scrimmage. I didn't see him go to Canyon much either. So, you know, even though I call it a scrimmage, there was some scrimmage action within the practice, I should say. I think Kirby probably kept him under wraps. I mean, I've heard Isaiah Canyon's really good. I didn't see it in that particular practice. So, I mean, he's the transfer from Georgia Tech, the 6'4", 210 guy that runs like a deer. Just haven't seen it yet. Did see Caden Prothro, a really talented five-star freshman. Tight end size, but capable of lining up in the slot. He's a weapon, right? And then they got another guy named Jaden Riddell, that another one of those tight end types that, you know, could really create some matchup problems. I mean, so Georgia can do some things offensively, you know, powering the ball with a run game and using these double, maybe even three tight end sets, and find a guy on the perimeter. And, you know, if they're able to pound it effectively enough on the ground, you know, that's going to open up play action. You know, so that's what's got to happen for the Bulldogs this year.
0: Where does Gunnar Stockton need to be better?
2: Probably processing, decision-making, movement within the pocket. You know, but at the end of the day, the guy's just kind of been a player, right? It's like he missed a couple throws Sunday, and I said, you know what? Put 100,000 people in the stadium, and 20 seconds in the fourth quarter, he makes that play. He's been that kind of guy, hasn't he? So I don't know what practice tells you so much. He's just such a clutch dude. I don't know that you can rely on that. I don't think you necessarily want it to come down to the final play. But I think just processing, I think throwing from within the pocket, seeing the field, just getting better overall. I mean, I think he's gotten more physical. He's looks like he's a little bit thicker, even more athletic. I think he's trying to, you know, be built for an entire season. He is a dual-threat quarterback. But I mean, I think he's a solid college quarterback. I don't know what the NFL is going to say, but you know, he's got to improve in his decision making and, you know, getting through his progressions.
1: Talking to Mike Griffith, AJC, DogNation.com, joins us here on Three Man Front. I wanted to ask you, and Georgia may not have anybody, but I was curious. Judge Charlotte Sweeney from the state of Colorado, she denied the NCAA's emergency motion on Monday to stay the class-wide injunction granting a fifth year of eligibility to high school class of 2022 athletes. Did Georgia have anybody that fit in that category? I know Alabama had a couple on the peripheral, and it didn't seem like it was going to work out for any of those former Alabama football players. I was just curious if anybody fit that criteria from a Georgia point of view.
2: So we got judges in California and Colorado. Going to go to Hawaii and Alaska next to get a judge to rule on NCAA football? I mean, this is...
1: If that's what it takes, Mike, yes.
2: Is this really not something else? What a day and age we're living in, right?
1: Yep.
2: What a day and age we're living in. Yeah, there's a couple. I don't know that anybody's going to... You know, Ja'Cory Thomas was a safety last year. He got ejected in that Ole Miss game, and the backup got beat late by Chambliss. I mean, as good as they are at safety, I don't know if he comes back and wins the job, but he could compete. He would help, but I don't know if it's going to happen. I don't know if Georgia's got a spot. Kirby was kind of vague on. Noah Thomas was a transfer from A&M that didn't sign anywhere. You know, he's kind of a high-profile transfer, and I don't know, you know, how that, you know, worked out for him in the league, but I haven't heard any rumblings of him coming back. So not really. I mean, the other guys got in camp and signed deals, so... you know, maybe the safety, but like I said, Kirby was real vague on that. I don't have any reason to believe that's going to happen.
0: Mike, do you believe that Kalen DeBoer has two really good quarterbacks, or he can't decide on one because maybe he doesn't have one?
2: Well, I mean, obviously, I think he has two really good quarterbacks.
0: Okay.
2: I mean, it goes without saying. It's Alabama, and he's a hell of a coach. I mean, look what he did with Michael Penix, and, you know, Ty Simpson was the number two overall pick. You know, number two quarterback selected last year, and number 13 overall. How many years did he start? One?
0: Mm-hmm. Yeah.
2: Right? One. I mean, I think Kalen DeBoer's a pretty good coach. I understand that he had more losses than people wanted. But Nick Saban would have had the same losses, okay, because the talent's out the door. And unless there was more money, unless Nick was able to get maybe some of his money, goodness gracious.
1: Hold on. Respectfully, I want to go back to – hold on a second. Respectfully. And I know that's always good when someone says respectfully, because yeah. you know something's about to come down the pike. You just said that Nick Saban would have had – you think Nick Saban would have lost in Nashville to Vanderbilt like DeBoer did?
2: Yeah, I think just like he lost to Michigan because he couldn't play from 1 yard line. Don't you got to know what a guy can do from 1 yard line? You got a quarterback like that, you can't. Let's not, guys. How many years did Vincent Saban won a title before he retired?
1: Well, actually, I think the play call was decent. It was the fact that the center rolled it back to him against Michigan.
2: Yeah, well, I mean, you got to know what your guys can do in the clutch. I mean, it's at the same time you got to be able to execute, right? I'm just saying that's part of coaching, isn't it? Or do we not blame him when things go wrong?
1: Because
2: we blame other coaches. Because we're blaming Kalen DeBoer when things go wrong with execution. But we're not going to blame Nick Saban when things go wrong with execution. Is that what I'm hearing?
1: No. I mean, it's just like prime example, Jordan-Hare Stadium. I mean, Kirby Smart knew how to execute a fake timeout call on the sideline against Auburn. I mean, so it's all about execution. And Kirby did the right thing at Auburn, but Nick Saban didn't do the right thing in the Rose Bowl.
2: It's a different game. Nick got out because he can't get all the players. Steve Spurrier said this was going to happen. I said to Spurrier, when's he going to retire? He says, when he can't get all the best players. It's exactly what's happened. If you give Nick Saban this roster, I mean, I would say that Kalen DeBoer, and didn't he play for the national championship that year? Didn't he?
1: He
2: get
1: did.
2: Washington
1: lost to Michigan.
2: There?
1: Yeah. Yep.
2: Yeah, but he got to the national title game, right, with Washington. You're telling me Washington had as much talent as Alabama did? I don't think so. I'm not saying Kalen DeBoer is a better coach than Nick Saban. I'm not saying that at all. That'd be pure lunacy. Nick Saban is the greatest coach of this generation. But with the talent that Alabama has, I mean, you pull Bill Walsh out of the grave. I mean, it's about talent, guys.
1: Wow.
2: It's about talent. And Alabama doesn't have the same sort of neither does Georgia. Hey, Georgia hadn't won a playoff game in three, since 2022?
1: It's been a minute.
0: Bill Walsh win at Stanford. He can win anywhere.
2: I'm just saying.
1: I don't know if he can do that now, though.
0: Yeah. Never.
2: And I'm not making, listen, I'm just saying, Kirby Smart hadn't won a playoff game since 2022. And I think he's the best coach in the country right now, active coach. I think Dabo Swinney's got a couple rings. He was able to beat Saban. He was able to win at Clemson. It ain't the same Clemson without Trevor Lawrence and all that talent, though, is it?
0: No.
2: This game comes down to talent. It comes down to money. Do you really believe that Kurt Cignetti is the best coach in the country? Do you really believe that that guy is the best? Come on. No. He got the best talent, and he had the number one QB out of the portal.
0: Well, he had the right combination of talent and how he mixed that talent.
2: You think Ryan Day is a better coach than Nick Saban or Kirby? I don't.
1: No.
2: But Ohio State has more talent. It's a talent game. And the only point I'm trying to make is that I think Alabama has a really, really good football coach. Really, I've seen him beat Kirby Smart 2 out of 3. It wasn't an illusion. And yeah, Kirby won the last one, but that Alabama team, they're all beat up. They were a shell of themselves. They weren't the same team I saw in September. I watched Kalen DeBoer outcoach Kirby Smart in Sanford Stadium and end a 29-game home win streak. I don't think Georgia had lost at home since 2019. And I watched Alabama go in there and beat them. Come on. And it's not your fault. It's just you kind of picked a wound on me here. I don't like to hear Kalen DeBoer being discredited for being a good football coach. Does Alabama have talent? I don't know. What's the offensive line look like? Who's the great running back? I don't know what they got talent-wise.
0: It's not a Nick Saban offensive line, if that's what you're asking.
2: Hey, can you go get Derrick Henry? Because he makes guys a pretty good coach. You know what I'm saying? That's the point I'm trying to make here. Can you give me three of the top five Heisman finalists? Because that makes the guy look like a pretty good coach, too.
1: Mm-hmm. No doubt. That is Mike Griffith. You can follow his work at the Atlanta Journal-Constitution, also dognation.com. Oh, we can tell we are right around the corner. Everybody's getting
2: We're getting fired up, guys.
1: I'm fired up. I love it. Way to go, Mike.
3: Yes. Bring it, Mike.
2: Fired up. We haven't even talked about Auburn in their stadium.
0: No, we got time.
1: We're
0: going to have a whole segment on pressure washing.
1: Yeah.
2: I love it.
0: How to spruce up your home this fall.
2: So good. Yeah. You guys are so good.
1: Hey, Mike, we always appreciate you, brother. We'll chat next Tuesday. Thank you,
0: brother.
2: All right, guys. I look forward to it.
1: Thank you so much. That is Mike Griffith. Man.
0: That's our buddy.
1: That's right. See, that's the way things need to be in Washington, D.C. Like, you have a problem, you have an issue, and you go back and forth with somebody. But it ends well.
0: Well, no.
1: It's respectful.
0: See, here's the thing, Pat. I think it does go like that in Washington. We're just not privy to it.
1: Oh, you think so?
0: Oh, yeah. Okay. They fight it out in front of everybody. And then they go to the steakhouse.
1: I wasn't ugly to him, was I?
0: No. No, you're fine.
1: I was just making sure.
0: No. Mm-mm. You're good.
1: Okay. All right.
0: It's a nice, boisterous college football conversation.
1: I mean, I did tell him respectfully before I...
0: You did.
1: And then he wants to take a shot at Nick. On the play call, on the goal line against Michigan,
0: I found it interesting. He really was quick to come to the defense of Kalen DeBoer. I didn't feel like Kalen DeBoer was taking that much heat.
1: I didn't either, but oh well.
3: Maybe he's preparing for life after Kirby Landrum. You never know.
0: You know, you're right. He is, because that beat, not that he's on the beat, but that beat will change.
1: Yes, it would. Yep. Just like the Alabama one changed overnight.
0: Yep.
1: He joined us on the Higginbotham Hotline. 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

0: down to Georgia. He was looking for a soul to steal.
1: 1024, welcome back in. We're live at Social Taco here in Homewood. We're in the terrace. There's Larry. There's Mary. Everyone, you can come and be Mary with us today. And maybe Mary will be here. We're in the Taco Terrace. Social Taco right next to City Hall. The doors officially open at 11 o'clock, but if you are intent on coming and seeing all of these great people, like the beautiful face of Pat Smith, and Pat will probably hug you right now because Pat cannot see. He is having issues with his corrective lenses, and yeah, it'd be a great time to go and just lay a big old hug on Pat. He loves him, as you can tell. He's just super cuddly all the time. Our friends at
2: as Mike just witnessed.
1: Yes. You were so mean to him.
2: I'm sorry. So I sounded mean. Respectful before I was like.
1: It wasn't bad.
2: Okay.
1: No-Toe Roofing. 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
2: Is it Nate Bargatze? Is that who
1: yes.
2: Conrad is a huge fan of?
1: Yes.
2: Ever since he was the he was the game day picker in Tuscaloosa.
3: Yes, because he was a Vanderbilt fan, but it was for a Alabama and like Georgia game or something.
2: Yeah, but I mean, since then you have become a huge, like you guys, you and Paige, like travel around the Southeast and watch his shows and stuff.
1: I think his shows are hilarious.
2: Well, he has now just been announced moments ago that he will be at Neville Arena on Friday, October the 16th.
1: Wow.
3: Oh, that's great.
1: Well,
3: for anybody that's interested in that.
2: So you've never seen him in Auburn. So this is a good opportunity for you and Paige.
1: I guess we've never seen him involved with high school football. That's great.
2: What do you mean? There's been more than 2 million tickets sold worldwide to see his shows. I thought you went all the time.
3: He
1: had a Netflix special.
3: Yep, haven't seen that one.
2: Just go to Nateland.com.
1: You don't like it. You don't like it because it's clean humor. And that's why.
2: Yeah.
3: Oh, is it clean humor?
2: He wants like Richard Pryor, Eddie Murphy type of humor.
1: No, he wants like Andrew Dice Clay.
2: Ooh.
1: He's dropping F-bombs every other, just unnecessary.
2: That's what he
1: is. Excessive F-bombs.
3: I've enjoyed the occasional, is it Jim Gaffigan? The other
1: Gaffigan's another good clean comic.
3: Some of his stuff is good. Some of his stuff's good, but I'm typically more of a, the dirtier route for my comedy.
2: The dirtier route. What does that mean?
3: I don't know, like Louis C.K. or like Tom Segura or that kind of stuff.
2: Yeah, now Louis C.K., he's the one that got in trouble for, what was that he got in trouble for, Conrad?
3: I don't think we can say that on the radio.
1: What about Bill Burr?
2: You're a big fan of that guy then, right?
3: I thought that his stand-ups in the past were funny. But what he did to those women was terrible.
1: What about Carrot Top?
3: Thank you, Pat. Never seen a Carrot Top stand up, Kent.
2: I saw Carrot Top at Comedy Club down there on Green Springs before it burned down. Remember that?
1: Yeah. He was didn't he go to school? Wasn't he at Georgia Southern?
2: Sounds right.
1: He
2: was at UAB.
1: You know, if you saw him in person, he was pretty ripped.
2: Yeah, he looks weird now.
1: Yeah.
2: He's like a flipping clown.
1: You think he was
3: He looks like Sideshow Bob from the Simpsons, kinda.
2: Man, he's 61 years old. That's crazy.
1: And I think he wears eyeliner.
2: Yeah. I think that's surgical eyeliner.
1: If you do
2: eyeliner,
1: a quick like squint, it's like Carol Burnett back in her prime. It's like, whoop. You know, just now that he's aged a little bit and he still wears the eyeliner and he's got the red hair.
2: I did not realize.
1: It's like Carol Burnett. Boom. Ooh. No, that's Carrot Top.
2: Yeah, his name's Scott Thompson. That's his real name.
1: Scott. Okay.
2: Mm-hmm.
1: I got some Thompsons in my family. Maybe I'm related to him. Maybe so.
2: Think so?
1: Yeah.
2: Where was he born? You said he's from Georgia? No, he's from Rockledge, Florida.
1: I thought he went to Georgia Southern.
2: Oh.
1: And Larry's confirming that.
2: What does Larry know?
1: I think Larry was the one who saw him with you.
2: Oh, did we see him at UAB? Hey, Larry tells me we saw him. I must have I must have been in the Boone's Farm that night. Not paid attention.
1: All right, sorry. It was not Georgia Southern. It was FAU. I was getting my UAB opponents mixed up.
2: No, they're all part of the same conference.
1: Yeah, so it was FAU.
2: Okay.
1: Very close.
2: There you go.
1: Yes, Statesboro and Boca Raton.
2: Yeah.
1: I've been to both places.
2: Go figure.
1: A lot of similarities.
2: Yeah. So
1: actually, Statesboro, a hidden little, if you're looking around for schools.
2: Yeah, they.
1: Guys.
2: Good place.
1: Yep.
2: Good place. We're live at Social Taco. Come on up and join us. We'll be here until 2 o'clock. We'll talk some Barons baseball. A very special night tomorrow night at Regions Field, as it's the Jocks kickoff party. We'll talk about that later on. Skip Holtz, former head football coach of the Birmingham Stallions, will join the program. Be very interesting to talk to him about the latest goings on in the UFL. That's all straight ahead here on Jocks.
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0: Line, the phone lines are open. Had a conversation, our typical conversation on a Tuesday with Mike Griffith, the AJC, also covers the Georgia Bulldogs and the SEC for Dog Nation. What Mike had to say, I thought it was interesting, and I don't think it was Mike trying to get a rise out of our audience. I don't think he was trying to get reaction out of you, though he clearly did, Pat. I think that Mike was speaking genuinely, and what he had to say, and just paraphrasing it, was Kalen DeBoer gets too much criticism. That's why Nick Saban got out. He doesn't have the talent that Saban had to compete with for most of those years. And he thinks a lot of times when folks are talking about Kalen DeBoer, he's getting a raw deal.
1: That was his point.
0: Did I surmise that?
1: Yeah. I thought you surmised it beautifully.
0: I don't want to put words in his mouth, but that's what I gathered.
1: It's for sure. I know he didn't go as far as you asked him in regards to the Georgia defense.
0: Yeah.
1: You know, is that going to be record-setting like it was just a couple of years ago? He has told us for months that the wide receiving room is going to be the biggest question mark. I also understand that they're lucky at tight end. They're really talented there. So even if you don't get those type of wideouts that you typically see or need, you know, the tight end is a very big part of the Bobo offense. We've seen that many years.
0: Well, selfishly, I'm coming at this from the perspective, not a Alabama, not a Georgia, not an Auburn. I'm coming at it from an SEC perspective. The Big Ten has won three national championships in a row. And we're reminded, especially this time of year, about it every single day in doing what we do. I need somebody from the SEC to pick up that torch. Wait, is it going to be Georgia? And that's why I asked. Are they going to have that elite-level defense where they can change a game?
1: A lot of people in Austin, Texas, believe that Will Muschamp, what he's going to have in the chamber, are going to be outstanding. And we know how Will Muschamp is as a defensive play caller, one of the best that's been able to do it.
0: I'll believe it when I see it with Texas. I don't trust Texas. I trust Georgia and Kirby Smart a lot more if I know that they're loaded. You got Gunnar Stockton coming back. Think they're going to be better at running back, offensive line, defense. You heard it from him. There's not a level of that defense that's not proven. Maybe they get it figured out. Should be a lot of fun. I know the expectations will be high for the Georgia Bulldogs, one of those teams along with Texas that you see perennially at the top of these preseason lists.
1: So we asked Mike about the Georgia situation. I mentioned that Judge Charlotte Sweeney from Colorado, last night she denied the NCAA's emergency motion to stay the class-wide injunction granting a fifth year of eligibility to high school class of 2022 athletes who had used up their eligibility this spring per court documents. Now, it's interesting, by her doing that, that set off a flurry of activity, including in Starkville, Mississippi. Now, this is interesting because Mississippi State, they have initiated the process to add two key defenders returning to the roster for a fifth season. Edge rusher Malik Celia and safety Jerron Manning are set to return to the Bulldogs. Their availability has arisen from this district court ruling in the state of Colorado. State will welcome back the team's leading tackler last season in Manning. In 13 games, he compiled 36 solo tackles, 55 assists, and a total of 91 stops. He ranked third in the SEC in total tackles.
0: Hey.
1: I mean, that's huge.
0: Yeah.
1: For Zach Arnett to have those guys come back to the defense. Malik Celia started the college career at Texas A&M, stayed there for three seasons, but the most productive season was in maroon and white at Mississippi State. He finished the year with 33 tackles, two sacks, led the team with seven tackles. So, yeah, man, when you can grab those two guys and all of a sudden that is added to that defensive side of the ball, that's very impressive for Mississippi State.
0: I was playing golf this weekend with a Mississippi State grad, and we started talking football. I don't think it's out of the realm, based on what we've seen in spot games from Jeff Lebby and Mississippi State, that State can get to six wins this year. Am I crazy?
1: No, not at all.
0: No, I know that competitive, that doesn't translate, but that's just the nature of college football. Everybody in the SEC has talent. different degrees of talent, but everybody does have talent. And what he does with that offense, what if they can be? They can't be any worse on defense.
1: No, not at all.
0: You know, it gets raucous over there in Starkville. You just take Mississippi State and Tennessee in that game last year.
1: Mm-hmm.
0: Look at some of the close games they've been involved with against good teams. And this presumably would be the best team that he has going into his season. And Jeff Lebby. Who knows? Maybe they get 6 wins.
1: Wouldn't that be something? After you voted them dead last in your poll.
0: I think it was Arkansas.
1: I know. I was kidding.
0: I was saying, no, I didn't do that.
1: I was embellishing. I knew you had not voted them last.
0: No, I certainly did not.
1: I think Conrad did.
0: He probably did.
1: Yeah.
0: That's an Alabama thing. That's like that little pseudo-rivalry that Alabama fans try to claim.
1: See, people forget about that. Mississippi State is the closest school to the University of Alabama, the Southeastern Conference.
0: We hear about it. And when we have the discussion of permanent opponents on an SEC schedule, there was that little, well, there was that demographic, though, that said we cannot lose Mississippi State.
1: Yep.
0: It's a big game. It's a convenient drive. It's a great for Alabama. What is it over there to Starkville? Is it what? Is it an hour and a half?
1: Yeah.
0: 2 hours?
1: Like that. Yeah, it's not bad at all.
0: So you're looking at 4 hours round trip to get a W in the SEC.
1: Yeah. Historically speaking,
0: that's how the Alabama fan views it.
1: Yeah. Absolutely. Okay, so here we go, folks. We're going to give you a chance to win a pair of tickets to tomorrow night. So we've had a couple of people, certain situations have developed, and they were going to be unable to attend. So we have now gotten a pair of tickets that we want to give away for tomorrow night. So if you think that you can make it to Regions Field tomorrow night and be a part of the Jocks kickoff party, we're going to give you that opportunity right now. Matter of fact, let's be benevolent. Let's do two pair. Two pair?
0: Let's do it.
1: Okay, so we got two pair of tickets for tomorrow night's get-together, Jocks kickoff party. You need to text 205-834-9450. The keyword is party. Text the keyword party, and we've got two pair of tickets, so we will have two winners. Text now if you can make it tomorrow night, Jocks kickoff party, and we'll try to get these tickets to you today, 205-834-9450. Text the keyword party to that phone number, and we'll see if we can't get those tickets to you if you are one of the lucky folks to get the tickets.
0: Yeah. It should be a whole lot of fun.
1: Mm-hmm. Simple as that. We'd love to see you tomorrow night. So we have operators on standby as we speak.
0: 205-834-9450. Yes. Call now.
1: Yes, we have operators standing by. We're ready to take your order.
0: And you will receive the free helmet phone.
1: Yes, with your subscription to Sports Illustrated. That was always the key. I had the flip football. Did you have that?
0: No.
1: You know what I'm talking about?
0: Yeah.
1: It was a little phone, the football phone, little flip phone. Yeah.
0: I didn't have that. I always wanted it, though. I saw the commercial. You see, it made an impression on me.
1: Now, see, I wish I had still had it somewhere. That'd be really cool item to have. Part of my menagerie of things.
0: I almost bit on the Ginzu knives so many times. When that guy's cutting a piece of pipe, and then he can still slice a tomato to precision? The penny?
1: Yeah.
0: Ginzu. Made here.
1: That's good stuff. All right, texts are coming in, so we hopefully will have a winner very soon. When we come back on Three Man Front, we will talk about tomorrow night. Got a big baseball game going on at Regents Field, and also a college night there at Stadium. We'll talk to Izzy Best next on the program.
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1: That's where Never Give Up comes from. 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I wasn't Dwayne. 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

0: tomorrow night, but it's also a very big night there for the Barons. And joining us now from the Birmingham Barons, Izzy Best joins us here on Three Man Front. Izzy, I hope you're well on this Tuesday.
1: I am. I'm great. So happy to talk with you and be on the show this morning.
0: All right, so let's get right into it. You're going to have, obviously, all of us Jocks folks that will be hanging out tomorrow night for the Jocks kickoff party. But it's also a big night there at Regions Field for everyone else that wants to come enjoy baseball because it's a very special theme night.
1: Yes. We've got our college football night, which is always one of my favorites. And this year, we've got a ton of former college football SEC stars that are going to be joining us. And just really excited. We're going to have some meet and greets and photographs and things like that just to meet some really cool Antonio Langham, Trent Richardson, Smokey Hodge. We've got Auburn, Alabama, no matter which side you're on. We've got guys from both sides, and we're just super excited. Maybe some mascots, too, so it'll be a really fun night at Regions Field.
2: All right, it should be a whole lot of fun. And as far as the schools, and I know you got the back to school stuff, and a lot of the kids are going to be cranking up, if not already, very, very soon. This is a great opportunity for families to bring out their kids to watch some great baseball. Also, though, to see some of the greats that we've seen in the past from Auburn, Alabama, and other places.
1: Yeah, absolutely. We've always got fun stuff for the kids and the in-game promotions. We've got our fun zone. It's really a place that's great for the whole family. And we'll be here all week, too. We've got a youth jersey giveaway on Friday, which the kids always go crazy for those. So, yeah, we're super excited and just a fun week before we go back into school. I know a lot are starting this week, but just the perfect way to, you know, wrap up your summer.
0: Easiest way to do it, Barons.com, right? 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I know it's going to be a big game, but obviously with the college game night, that should be a lot of fun.
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2: Are you a big college football fan, Izzy?
1: You know, I'm from Pittsburgh, so I'm a diehard Steelers fan. I moved down here for school, so I've assimilated, though. I've learned the ropes. I'm married to an Auburn fan. So I'm definitely, I ride with the Tigers just because I kind of got to. But I definitely have an appreciation for the culture, and it's so fun to watch everybody get so into it. And even at a baseball game, and I love this night because it's so cool to see everybody wearing their jerseys and seeing the colors and playing the songs, and it's just something I've grown to really appreciate.
2: How cool. Long have you been married, if you don't mind me asking?
1: A year this September.
2: Oh, so you have not experienced joy with your husband and his Auburn Tigers?
1: No, I haven't. Okay. You know, he's a Falcons fan and an Auburn fan, so it can be a bit of

0: Oh, that's great. Izzy, before we let you go, one more time, just remind everybody about tomorrow night there at Regensville.
1: Yeah, we've got our college football night, the kickoff. We're super excited. Gates open at 6 o'clock. First pitch is at 7. And we'll have some cool, you know, ceremonial first pitches right around 6:45. And then we'll do a meet and greet with all those, you know, former college football stars from around 6:45 to 7:30. So you can come in, get your picture, you know, shake some hands, meet some former stars, and then just enjoy the game. We're super excited about it.
0: That is Izzy Bass from the Birmingham Barons. Go to barons.com for more information. Izzy, thanks for hopping on with us, and happy early one-year anniversary, and go Steelers.
2: Thanks,
1: Izzy. Thank you. Thank you, guys. Have a great day. Thanks
0: All right, thank you so much. Izzy Bass joining us from the Birmingham Barons. So it'll be fun tomorrow night, along with us being there. We've got also college game night there. So
2: we got game night. Of course, Alex Mortensen, he's going to be one of our guests that is there, and those folks that are going to make it, and you won tickets to the Jocks kickoff, certainly like it. And if you can't be there, we'll continue to track forward towards the college football season. And of course, the news is plentiful as camp resumes at both Auburn, Alabama, and around the SEC.
0: Vince Allen, Rob Cannon, congratulations.
2: Hey.
0: You are the winners to the tickets to tomorrow night's Jocks kickoff. Look forward to meeting you tomorrow night. Vince Allen and Rob Cannon are the winners. So congratulations. Tomorrow night, Jocks kickoff party at Regents Field.
2: Have you decided what you're going to wear?
0: Are we not doing tux like we normally wear?
2: I mean, I can do it. I hadn't had mine cleaned since we went to the soiree, the big 1,000 plate dinner thing you invited us to.
0: I mean,
2: the Young Irishman Republican.
0: The IRA? Is that what you're talking about?
2: No. God, don't. Well,
0: you said
2: start.
0: Irishman Republican.
2: Don't start.
0: I was
2: don't
0: like,
2: start. Our rugby friend is listening probably. Don't you please.
0: I mean, you said that.
2: I said I'm sorry to that guy 4 years ago in a minute. Please do not put me back in that situation.
0: Okay.
2: Anyways.
0: Yeah. So what are we wearing? What is that you just pulled up? What is that from?
2: Like, who sent this? This is creepy. It's you in your living room.
0: That's my man cave downstairs. That's not me.
2: How do they have access to your home? Inside your home?
0: Maybe they got into my security cameras.
2: I guarantee they did. That's exactly what happened. Do you still have them in the bathroom?
0: No.
2: Huh?
0: No.
2: You're going to be on the dark web.
0: No. No. No.
2: It's all right. We're going to get that bidet endorsement I've been tracking for the past 4 years.
0: Yeah, you've been going after that.
2: They're going to send it to you. You're going to endorse it, and I'm going to use it.
0: Sure.
2: That was a fun first hour.
0: I thought you got that at, like, one of the Christmas parties we had. Remember? I thought that was, like, a gift you got.
2: That was the margarita maker you had for my shower.
0: Oh, that's right. He got a margarita maker for his shower. That was pretty fun. Hour number two.
2: You want salt?
0: No.
2: You exfoliate with salt?
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8: 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College football kicks off in 18 days. Landrum Roberts, Pat Smith, Conrad Van Order. This is Three Man Front on Jux.
9: Welcome back in. We are live from Social Taco here in Homewood. Landrum, Pat, and so many of our great Jocks listeners. Conrad Van Order along as well. And speaking of our great Jocks listeners, we are a Jocks family. And, of course, you know we have mentioned Reba and Howie. They called in. They're the couple that called us from New York. They called us on several of their excursions as they do enjoy travel. And just heavy hearts today is learning of the sudden and tragic passing of Reba's brother. So our hearts, our prayers, our love goes out to Reba and her family.
10: Absolutely. Just terrible news, and just let them know that we are thinking of them in their time. So that's just bad news.
9: It certainly is. Right down the street from us is a place called Mandu. Mandu is electrical muscle stimulation fitness. It is all FDA approved. It doesn't hurt, but the revolutionary approach. And what's so cool about Mandu, it's a 15-minute workout. Because of that technology, 15 minutes there is the equivalent to 6 hours in a gym. Don't ask me how it works, but I know it works because I've tried Mandu. I've gotten results. Damian Mitchell has as well. And you can. First visit's free. It's located conveniently downtown Homewood, right there in the heart of everything. Paul and his team, they do a wonderful job. He's got a great training staff. First visit's free. They put you through the workout. You decide if Mandu is right for you. It's Mandu. That's two U's in Mandu. MANDUU.com. MANDUU.com. Tell Paul and the gang that Landrum from Jocks sent you.
10: So Alabama back on the practice field today. Coach Womack, the defensive coordinator of the University of Alabama, he will meet with the media around 11:45 this morning. And then we've got a big scrimmage coming up on Thursday. And then Coach DeBoer, he will meet with the media around 12:10 on Thursday. That'll be scrimmage number one. Be very fascinating to hear the reports in regards to what's going on with the quarterback competition down in Tuscaloosa. Meanwhile, the Auburn Tigers, they had yesterday off. They're back on the practice field today. This is practice number six. Post-practice comments from co-DC Tim Banks and selected players happening about right now down on the plains for Auburn. So we'll get a report on how practice number six went. They will have their first scrimmage on Friday at Jordan-Hare Stadium. So it'll be very interesting to see what they have to say today down in Auburn.
9: I'm seeing where one of their transfers, you know, we talk about the guys that transferred from South Florida on the offensive side of the ball, mainly Byron Brown and all the wide receivers and the offensive linemen. But one of the guys that apparently is turning a lot of heads, and they're saying that he's vying for a starting job, and that being Fred Gaskin, who played two seasons at South Florida. But this is a guy that can help him out in the secondary. And I guess if you're Auburn looking at just a couple of the departures last year, you feel good about a secondary that's got a lot of talent and a lot of youth coming back.
10: Mm-hmm. There's no question about that. So that will be the big question, I guess, for a lot of people is the offensive line because the injury, because it goes without saying with Byron Brown being in charge of your offense and everyone else that has come over from what has happened, you know, from Tampa coming up to Auburn, I think most people believe they're confident in the success that they can have offensively. It would just be the offensive line. Can they hold up enough based on the people and the pieces now they're putting in place?
9: Yeah, a guy like a Joe Simmons that you got from James Madison is one of those tackles. A Stanton Ramil that was at Michigan State originally. A Thompson, can he stay healthy? Not having Ty Buster there as a depth piece, and he was contending and kind of one of those guys that could do it at different places, that would be tough. But if they've identified the guys out of the portal that they thought that were their kind of guys. And Alex Golish is striking me as a culture guy. I don't think it's all just X's and O's and stars by the name of that guy. There is a certain fit that he wants that he feels like he got him. We'll see. You know, with all the question marks that Auburn has had going into seasons, a lot of those question marks have centered around the offensive line in past seasons, but most of them have centered around the quarterback. What you see with Byron Brown and how he can move around, I think sometimes that can help you as an offensive lineman or a young offensive lineman. Would you not agree?
10: I agree.
9: 100%. Would you ask Alabama when
10: it'd be a lot different
9: Milroe
10: if Byron Brown was a pocket passer.
9: Correct.
10: And you're asking for 3 to 4 seconds for him to try to release the ball.
9: Yeah.
10: I mean, that's a problem. Get him out of the pocket.
9: Yeah, and even though Jackson Arnold could run, that was a problem for Jackson Arnold.
10: Well, it was almost like Hugh Freeze was trying to make him a pocket passer, and that's not what Jackson Arnold was.
9: No.
10: So, and it was funny because when Jackson Arnold got to UNLV, what was the first thing that Dan Mullen said? You know, we're not going to tell you the offense that we're going to run. We're going to run what Jackson Arnold does best. As opposed to, we're going to reinvent Jackson Arnold like Hugh Freeze tried to when he came to Auburn. Dan Mullen said, you know what, I see a quarterback here, and let's develop something around my quarterback as opposed to me trying to browbeat him to do something that maybe he's not comfortable doing.
9: You know, and going back to Hugh Freeze and just the madness with that offense, especially last season, I guess I would equate it to your golf game. If you play a lot of golf and you're trying everything from whether it's your stance, whether it's your grip, whether it's a certain drill that somebody said, hey, this is going to help with your shots, your drives off the tee box. You're trying everything. And you've tried so many different combinations of so many different things, and you've seen some positive signs, but it's still not perfect, and you're still tinkering. I felt like that was the Hugh Freeze offense last year.
10: Yep.
9: Where at some point, everybody looks around and is like, wait a minute, what are we doing again? And that was the season. And you had a pretty dang salty defense to go with it. So you couple some semblance of just being coherent, being I don't even think you've got to be crazy imaginative in the SEC. just go out there and have some consistency where everybody's on the same page.
10: Yeah. We will talk to Ryan Bartow tomorrow on the program. He covers the Auburn Tigers, and we'll get his feelings on what he anticipates will be the big storyline coming out of Friday's scrimmage of the Auburn football team. You know, we mentioned a crazy night in Major League Baseball. Unfortunately, the Braves fell behind early, and they lost 8-5 to the Mets. Mets played 5 runs in the first off Bryce Elder, including Brett Beatty's first career grand slam. This is really just an interesting stat. It was the first allowed by Elder in his career, the grand slam. Beatty is also just the 3rd Mets player ever to hit a first inning grand slam against the Braves. Think about all the times that the Braves and the Mets have played.
9: Right?
10: And that's only the 3rd time that the Mets have ever hit a grand slam in the first inning off the Braves.
9: It was such a weird game because you had a ball that gets hit right first batter,
10: yeah.
9: Right? Ball that gets hit, it goes underneath the padding of the wall. Ronald Acuna immediately throws his hands up, doesn't attempt to go and get the ball. The Mets review it. And they're challenging that he could have gone and gotten the ball. He didn't make an attempt to go and get it. But in all of that, the 12-minute replay, he was never awarded an extra base. He would have had a double. He still had a double. And so you had that long delay, and then just more weird stuff started happening.
10: Very much
9: just
10: so.
9: Just a weird first inning.
10: No, it was very, very weird. And with the loss last night, the Braves lose the season series to the Mets.
9: Yeah.
10: I mean, it's amazing.
9: Mets have been playing good baseball after the break.
10: Now, they've hit the ball very well, but this is the first time since 2017 that the Mets have beaten the Braves in a regular season series for the whole entire season.
9: That's crazy.
10: That's nuts, isn't it? Tonight, Martin Perez, 7-6, 3.14 ERA. He will be opposed by Mets ace Nolan McClain, who's 8-7, 3.51 ERA in the second game of the 3-game series. Now, if you thought that craziness in the first inning was wild, let's take you north of the border to where our 1 o'clock guest, Dimitri Ravenos, was seeing a Foo Fighters concert last week. Rogers Center there in Toronto, the Blue Jays taking on the Red Sox. This is the way it sounded on Rogers Sportsnet.
11: Richardson likely facing his last batter here in Seydon Rafaela, who's 2-for-3. This is in the air to center field. Bateman setting up. And the runner at first thought there were 2 outs. Throw the ball to first. This is going to be a double play. The runner at first, Sogard, didn't know how many outs there were. He was jogging around the bases. And it's a double play.
12: As soon as that ball was hit, I was wondering if it was deep enough to score the runner.
11: They could have tagged up and scored. They could have gotten a run. Both runners thought there were 2 outs.
10: Okay, so that's the way it sounded on television, and they went to a commercial break. So let me go back, and let me try to explain what took place. 7th inning, Boston had runners on 1st and 2nd, no outs. Nick Sogard hit a hard grounder to Vladimir Guerrero Jr. of the Blue Jays, who then fielded it, threw to shortstop at 2nd for a force out as Siegler moved to 3rd. So are you with me? Mm-hmm. You now have 1 out, runners at 1st and 3rd. 1 out. Okay? Now the next batter came up and hits a fly ball to center field, but the scoreboard erroneously showed 2 outs.
9: Right.
10: But there's only 1 out.
9: Right. Which, player on the field, it's your responsibility to know.
10: You got base coaches there for a reason.
9: But apparently, player is looking at scoreboard and using that for reference.
10: So keep that in mind. Scoreboard says 2 outs. Now, the ball was still in the air when the runner at 3rd, Siegler, headed towards the plate. And Sogard took off from 1st base to 2nd base, who was then doubled off for what appeared to be the 3rd out of the inning. Appeared to be.
9: Appeared.
10: Here's the problem. Siegler never tagged up at 3rd, but Toronto never appealed the play before they left the field. Under MLB's timing rule play, because that's a timing rule, because Siegler crossed home plate before Sogard was officially out at first, the run counted. Now we're going to take you back to the Rogers Center. This is the way it sounded last night when the umpires decided, you know what, we need help with this.
13: So what we have here is we have a time play, meaning when the third out was made at first base with the runner not tagging up, the runner that was on third base also did not tag, but crossed home plate before the third out was made at first base. So that is a time play. We are going to New York to check, do a rules check.
14: Yes.
15: But he said he didn't tag up.
14: He didn't tag up.
15: If he didn't tag up, if he left before the ball is caught,
14: didn't
15: he can't
14: up.
15: Score.
14: No.
15: Maybe he misspoke. Like, I understand if he tagged up properly.
14: That's an issue.
15: But he said he didn't tag
14: didn't
15: up.
14: Tag up.
13: All right, after calling New York, getting it all straightened out, the run is going to score.
10: The umpire spent 16 minutes. We kind of shortened that for you, folks.
9: We're laying in bed last night, and we're about to go to bed. And Dorothy's going through the scroll on her phone, and she's like, oh, my gosh, did you see the crazy play in the Red Sox game? And I was like, what happened? So she's like, I don't understand why. And have you ever been like, golly, I felt like that umpire right there.
10: He did a horrible job explaining it to everybody.
9: I'm going to try right now with one eye open to explain what I think I understand that just happened. And I tried my best, but she was like, does that happen? I said, I can't ever recall it happening. Now, I know guys, remember, a lot guys losing track of how many outs, whether it's a runner on base, heading back to the dugout, or an outfielder throwing the ball. That's all my favorite. Throw the ball to the fan in the stands. That's always a lot of fun. But no, it was just a weird night. Something else that happened in the Braves-Mets game. You'll appreciate this. Sean Murphy behind the plate. Guy on first for the Mets. Two outs. 3-2 count to the batter. Runner goes. Pitch. Clearly a strike. Comes out of the crouch. Clearly a strike. Throws the second. Runner's tagged. He would have been out, but the ump calls it a ball. Murphy and all of that doesn't think to challenge. So not only do you not get the guy because the challenge, that would have been ball four. Just see, and I couldn't hardly explain that to our listener, but that's what happened. Sean Murphy, he's back.
10: So 16 minutes there in Toronto between the moment they said, we need to call New York and figure this out. It took them 16 minutes.
9: It was a weird night of baseball.
10: 16 minutes to get that right. Now, here's the, and I know this is not going to make the Toronto fans happy, but the rule was applied properly. An unappealed missed tag up doesn't erase a run that crossed before the third out. So everything was applied properly. It was just the fact that it was so communicated so poorly with Guccione, who was the crew chief that you heard on the call, and he was obviously very nervous, not only talking to the 50,000 people at the Rogers Center, but millions of people watching in Boston and across the United States like I was, trying to figure out what the heck was going on there. And the umpire also pointed this out to a pool reporter after the game, and I know it's frustrating, but, and Langeron brought it up a moment ago, you have base coaches. That's their job, to continuously remind the guys on base, hey, there's one out.
9: Here's the situation.
10: Here's one out. Hey, don't get doubled up here. Like, yeah, hey, fly ball to the outfield, tag up, or whatever the case may be. So they didn't do their job. And anything you see on a scoreboard, because I get into this when I do youth baseball. Like, everyone's like, well, the scoreboard says that. Well, first off, the scoreboard is not official.
9: Scoreboard is there for you.
10: It's for your entertainment and enjoyment. It has nothing to do with us umpires, because if there's a question, guess what I'm doing? I'm going to the home book. Like, if there's a question about whatever the score is, okay, where's your home book? Okay, you, what you got? Okay, well, guess what? That's the Bible. Like, what they just told me, That's what we're going off of. I don't care what the scoreboard says. I have an indicator right here in my hand. If I'm calling balls and strikes, I can tell you this is what the call is.
9: My 10-year-old son's running the scoreboard.
10: Yeah,
9: I can tell you it's probably not right.
10: Yes, he's up there like on his phone playing Pokemon or whatever, and he's not paying attention to the game, and the scoreboard's all wrong. And the parents are going crazy. Well, it's just like the people in Toronto. They're going crazy because whoever's up there in Canada, maybe they're trying to convert metrics to the U.S. system. I don't know.
9: Fill a prescription.
10: The free health care. And all of a sudden, they messed the scoreboard up. And that's exactly what happened. And it was funny because I don't know if you saw the video clip, but they had a clip of literally behind home plate when they changed it from two outs to one out in the middle of the play. No, seriously. Like you could see, like, behind home plate, you know, the ball was being hit in the air, and you could see up on the big scoreboard in center field, goes from two to one in the middle of the play. And can you imagine those runners who had erroneously looked at the scoreboard, and then they look and they go, I swear it said 2 minutes.
9: Well, it turns out the strategy worked. Because then that makes it look like you were doing it intentionally.
10: Yeah, it just messed with their mind.
9: To confuse the runner, and then it's a CYA move mid-flight of the ball to turn it back to what it was supposed to be.
10: Yeah, so it was just a wild night, man. Just a wild night in Major League Baseball. 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
9: 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Right, college football news will pass along to you as we continue here on a beautiful Tuesday. 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
1: The West Coast lifestyle, I'd imagine. Right? Derek Carr, interesting quarterback. The career that he had, he was on some bad teams. Conrad, where would you classify Derek Carr in his career if we're comparing it?
2: Man, that's
1: where
2: kinda
1: is Derek,
2: tough.
1: Matt Ryan?
2: No. He's not on that level.
1: Okay.
2: See, for me, the close in. You might have to bear with me for a second, but the best comp I can think of someone recently would probably be like a Carson Wentz. Because if you remember Derek Carr early in his career, he took the Raiders to the playoffs and he broke his leg. And that's he almost won an MVP that year, but he broke his leg. And then that was kind of the peak of his career, just like Carson Wentz. He was going to win the MVP. He got hurt. Eagles won the Super Bowl with Nick Foles, and Carson Wentz was never the same after that. So he's kind of – he had some pretty high highs early on in his career. He's an average – average NFL quarterback.
1: Had a relationship with UCLA's general manager, Derek Ray, when they were at Fresno State, or they knew each other while they were there from 2009 to 2013. So that's where the relationship originated. But Derek Carr, always respected him as quarterback, just wish he'd have been on some better teams. Some people might argue he should have made his teams better, but... He had the fun of playing, what, Gruden and the Raiders? That was during that time, wasn't it?
3: Yep.
4: Sure was.
2: Mm-hmm.
4: Yeah, it was pretty interesting. So over the weekend, I saw this. There's a site called FoiaBall.com. FoiaBall.com. That stands for Freedom of Information Act, okay? It utilizes the Freedom of Information Act to report on certain aspects of college football. So what this guy does is he wants to see contracts, whether it's personnel contracts, because obviously if you work for a public institution, those are all public record. You know, he will file Freedom of Information Acts. Well, in his digging through some documents, he dove deep into ESPN's College Game Day and how much does it take to host ESPN to come to campus. So as we know, Game Day is a massive traveling production, not just a TV set. ESPN's convoy includes four staging semis, two production trucks, generators, satellite truck, the Game Day bus, and Pat McAfee's motor coach. That's all part of the contract. The set includes the main stage, fake football field, second stage, bleachers, massive video screens, aerial cameras, and 10 crew tents. That's right, 10 crew tents. ESPN also requires roughly 3,660 gallons of water. Okay, you ask the question, why do they need all that water?
1: Weighed everything down.
4: That's right. Ballast. It's exactly what they need. Crews begin arriving on Wednesday, with campus parking needs growing to about 30 spaces to 110 by Saturday. So you need 3,660 gallons of water, and you need to provide 110 parking spaces on Saturday. Schools must also provide conference rooms, dining space for 65, and a location for Nick Saban's film room. Now, I can tell you, I spent a season traveling with Paul doing College Game Day, and I remember telling you this story, and I've told it on the air before, where the Kick 6 game down at Auburn, I had actually stayed at Grand National. That's where they had put us up for the weekend. And then I went over for game day that morning. And then after game day concluded, everyone kind of dispersed, but myself and Desmond Howard sat in the back room.
1: Y'all were trading Heisman poses.
4: Where there were remember I said they need dining space for 65 people. So it was just me and him, and it was set up kind of a semicircle. And the Ohio State-Michigan game was on. And getting to watch the Ohio State-Michigan game with Desmond Howard.
1: That's really cool.
4: It was really cool. I mean, this dude was that was the infamous game where they had gotten into a fight, like on the field during the game, and they ejected a player. A man, Desmond Howard, like he was ready to get on a plane and fly up there.
1: I mean,
4: he was so fired up. So I am kind of familiar with kind of the setup. Yeah, so they bring in all the catered food and all that kind of stuff. So that's another part of it. Sorry for the sidebar, but I thought that was
1: good.
4: Germane. Okay.
1: Wasn't it barbecue you were eating?
4: Yes, it was.
1: I remember the story. I listened to the story.
4: So it was a very famous barbecue restaurant that has multiple locations in Birmingham. I'm not going to give them a free plug because I'd love for them to sponsor Three Man Front.
1: Yeah.
4: So I'm not going to give them a free plug, but
1: we'll come see you.
4: Yeah. All right. So anyway, as I mentioned, they got to provide conference rooms, dining space for 65, blah, blah, blah. All right. So Saturday's call time can be brutal. 5:15 a.m. on the East Coast, 2:15 a.m. on the West Coast. Now, after the show, ESPN is typically off campus within 7 hours. So they are in and they are out. 7 hours, they are out the door. The event also brings in huge marketing operation, including Home Depot's sign-making tent. So if you show up and, you know, you don't have very good penmanship or you don't have the materials, they've got a tent for that. They give out 500 hard hats, 800 football gloves, and certain VIP experiences. So it is a marketing opportunity for a bunch of the sponsors. Now, here's the crazy part. This is why this was so interesting when you read through FolliaBall.com's report on this. Most schools do not charge ESPN anything for coming on campus. It's because of exposure.
1: Yeah.
4: I mean, it's free advertising.
1: They don't have to pick you.
4: Like, yeah. I mean, you come to my campus, and you're basically going to give us an advertising for my campus.
1: A three-hour infomercial.
4: Yeah. You know, to, hey, come to school here. I mean, we're the front porch of this university. Come, enjoy game day, be a part of the craziness, all right? Keep that in mind. Most people do not charge ESPN for coming to campus. Oregon waived its fees a couple years ago. But during that same year, in 2024, the University of California charged ESPN for bringing game day on campus. Now, it was a minimal fee. It was $4,500, but it is the principle of the matter. The University of California, who had never hosted college game day,
1: But I know. But this just goes back to how much debt that athletic department is in and continues to be in, that you charge game day to come to Berkeley.
4: $4,500. During that season, Cal started 3-0, which included a win over Auburn on the road.
1: Yep.
4: Remember that quarterback? What's he doing now? What's that quarterback?
1: Ramirez.
4: It wasn't a Menendez brother.
1: You know
4: brother.
1: What? It was Mendoza. I know. You're thinking about Lyle and Eric, weren't you?
4: Yeah, there's a couple people in the
2: audience. Menendez brother.
4: See?
1: Okay. They played tennis, Pat. They did not play quarterback. They played tennis.
4: Hey, fun fact.
1: And they killed it.
4: This little sidebar, another sidebar, little rabbit hole. My nephew played one of the Menendez brothers in the NBC television movie. My nephew.
1: Oh, he did?
2: Oh, I remember you telling me that because I watched the Netflix thing last year when it came out.
1: Which one was he?
2: Yeah.
1: Was he Lyle or is he Eric?
4: Which one was the younger one?
2: The one that was manipulated by the older brother?
1: Yeah.
4: Yeah, that was my nephew.
2: Whichever one.
4: Not my real. My nephew that played the part on television.
1: Yeah, okay.
4: Not the actual.
1: Was this a Lifetime movie? What was it?
4: It was NBC.
1: NBC.
4: Yeah, it was NBC. It was the big dog. Yeah. I'll finish telling you that story off the side. But yeah, he played that.
1: Did he look Irish? Because they did not.
4: No, this is this is my nephew on Leanne's side.
1: Oh. Okay, then definitely no. There's no Irish.
4: This isn't my crazy Tennessee fan nephew that lives now down in.
1: That's the side I was thinking about.
4: Yeah. Okay. Now back to California. So during that season, Cal started 3-0, included the win over Auburn on the road as a future Heisman Trophy winning quarterback, national championship winning quarterback, was the quarterback for Cal. Now, they lost to Florida State in week 4. Remember that? They beat Auburn.
1: Yep.
4: But then they lose to Florida State. But ESPN decided anyway to bring the pregame show to campus for the first time when they hosted number 8 Miami. You remember that game? Remember, that was an ugly game.
1: Yes, it was.
4: Wasn't there some bad officiating in that game against the Hurricanes?
1: Yeah, that seems
4: some
1: right.
4: Some questionable things that took place. Maybe something was overturned by the ACC officiating.
1: That seems right.
4: I think that's right. So going back, so Cal was not even undefeated. But game day said, you know what? We've never gone to Cal. You guys have played pretty well. Let's throw them a bone and let's go to Berkeley. And then Cal goes, oh, by the way, as you're leaving, here's a $4,500 bill for everything that we just did for you on campus.
1: Sorry, Gavin makes us do it.
4: Yes, sorry. Had to do that. So anyway, that's a little behind the pull the curtain back of ESPN's College Game Day and the things that they require for them to come on campus. And then most of the time, people will waive the $4,500 fee, but unlike California, who did back in 2024.
1: The Fargo Dome, we got the Fargo Dome. We're going to get one of those again pretty soon. Weren't they in Times Square? Didn't they do Times Square?
4: They did.
1: A game day in Times Square. Mm-hmm.
4: And I can't remember the schools remaining on their list. You know, Power 4 schools that they have not been to. It's getting smaller. That's for sure. And
1: surely they've been to Northwestern, right? Some of those teams that they've had.
4: Yeah, they have. We'll try to get that list for you. We will continue on. We are live. Great crowd has joined us here on the Taco Terrace. You, too, can be part of the fun and frivolity. Hope to see many of you tomorrow night at the Jocks kickoff party. This is Jocks Three-Man Front.
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0: Welcome back into Three Man Front, 11:38 here on your Taco Tuesday. 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
1: So that was a lot of people coming up to us here at the restaurant after they were listening to that about college game day. Don't you agree? I mean, if you're a school, I know it might provide you with some long days and hours and frustrations, but my goodness gracious, getting that plug on national television for like a day and a half, because you know they show up on Friday, you know, and they do all their interviews.
2: $4,500.
1: That's a drop in the bucket.
2: Well, I found it interesting. I don't think it really comes as a total shock to me at a place like Cal. But the text line, it's open, 205-834-9450. And Zach texted in. I thought this was great. It said, I'm a Berkeley grad. I had a professor who played baseball for Berkeley, and he told me not to tell anyone. It just means less. I believe that.
1: I believe it, too.
2: I believe that professor did not want his professor cronies that he teaches with to know that...
1: That he was a jock?
2: He was a jock. Yeah. Loses all cred with them.
1: Yep.
2: Michael says, remember they did game day at Independence Mall in Center City, Philadelphia. I've forgotten about that. Dave asking, and what is $4,500 going to pay, especially there?
1: I guess, I mean, I don't know. Is it? Because I would assume that security is going to cost more than $4,500, wouldn't you?
2: Yeah, maybe it.
1: I mean, the moment that they show up on campus to the moment maybe, they leave, I mean, you have to have someone, because security's pretty tight around there. I mean, I've been around it a lot, and you just don't come bebopping in there.
2: Maybe there's some law out there that if you have so many people gathered in a public space, that ozone gases are affected, and you got to pay $4,500.
1: No, possibly so. Maybe it's a local community type of charge. I don't know.
2: Leave it to California, a little bit of a extension of the jock tax. Very true. Going back to the Braves play and the challenge or the lack thereof, did you guys see where on that play Bryce Elder looks to have hit the challenge signal? And the umpire didn't recognize it, or it didn't work? Braves lost.
1: So back to the college game day. So according to USA Today, these are the remaining Power Four schools that have not hosted college game day. Illinois.
2: Okay.
1: Maryland.
2: All right.
1: Rutgers. SMU. Syracuse. Virginia.
2: I cannot believe Virginia has not. That's a beautiful campus. I think that'd be a great setup. And they've had some good teams. Not great teams, but they've had some good teams in the past. Rutgers does not surprise me.
1: Neither does Maryland.
2: Maryland doesn't surprise me. What was the other one you mentioned, though?
1: Yeah, Illinois, Maryland, Rutgers. So you got three Big Ten schools that have never hosted college game day. Meanwhile, every SEC school has hosted, but there's three Big Ten schools that have never hosted college game day. Then you have three ACC schools, SMU, Syracuse, and Virginia.
2: Yeah, Virginia surprises me. Syracuse, not crazy. And SMU, that's just a matter of time, right, before we get SMU.
1: Yeah, I agree with that.
2: Lots to show there. 205-834-9450. The text line is open. The phone lines are open as well. Coming up at the top of the hour, we're going to talk with former Stallions head coach Skip Holtz. Of course, the Nick Saban Legacy Award. We talked with head coach Mac Brown yesterday.
1: Oh,
2: what a fun visit that was.
1: That was great.
2: with a legend. And if you missed that, you can go to jocksfm.com and our three-man front podcast. And I invite you to just go and listen to Mac Browning just speaking from the heart and so candid about what he sees in today's college football, how it differs from when he coached, and maybe some ways that we can get it fixed. But football season's here. It's close for sure.
1: We're waiting some audio and some sound from Kane Womack, who is the defense coordinator at the University of Alabama. He is meeting with the media as Alabama just got off the practice field not too long ago. So we'll get his feelings on what he has seen so far as we enter week two of fall camp for the Alabama Crimson Tide. Reminder, you've got them having a scrimmage on Thursday. Auburn will have theirs on Friday. Kind of give us a barometer of how things look for both the Tide and the Tigers.
2: Yes, it will. Well, this football season, when it comes to tailgating, look no further than our friends at Crafts. They got the beautiful store right there on Highway 280 in Mountain Brook, but also stores there in Crestline Village. And don't forget about 7th Avenue South. But when it comes to tailgating and some of the great tailgating packages from the made-from-scratch chicken tenders, you want to go with wings, they got those as well. You can go grilled if you choose to go non-fried. They'll allow it. Not only that, but all the homemade sides from the macaroni and cheese, squash casserole, rice and gravy, all the stuff that you love so much and more, but the wraps, all the different sides and the shareables, like the dips, the chicken salad. It's a savory chicken salad. I tell you guys about that all the time. Anyway, from that to the pregame libations. Yeah, they offer that as well. It's Crafts. 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It's great. 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Check them out. Not only this football season, Pat, but maybe later on this afternoon. They got the good ice, and it's hot outside.
1: Yes, the really good ice. When we come back on Three Man Front, we'll tell you about another record gift. This time, another Big Ten school. It's going to rake in some heavy cash. We'll tell you which school it is. Football only, I should say. That's next on Three Man.
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0: I guess that you would call it a not a parts house, but it's just a supply company. Can carry a lot of different piping and stuff like that. But what you also need to know is that Richard, his birth name, or Dick, was born to Slitz beer founder, descendant, and noted conservative Edgar Uhlein. Does that name sound familiar?
1: Yes, it does.
0: It should people here in the South.
1: Yes, it does.
0: Yep.
1: Yep. There you go.
0: So now you know.
1: $35 million will be given to the football program, not to the athletic department, just the football program.
0: That beautiful new stadium.
1: Oh, yeah. $870 million new stadium there in Evanston, Illinois. Let's go to the phones. Gringo, who cannot join us up here at Social Taco, but now he is joining us on the phone.
0: Hey, he's
1: Gringo.
0: On the Gulf of America.
1: Oh, he's the Gulf of America. What's going on, man?
2: Yes, broadcasting live from the Gulf of America, and with great regret, I will not be able to make tomorrow night, but I know it's going to be a fine, fine function.
0: We offered to send the jet down, but you said no, you were going to just tough it out there on the Gulf.
2: I don't know if I got that memo or not.
0: Okay, maybe you didn't. I thought we had offered the company jet to come down and scoop you up.
2: Well, you know, Jog's company jet's reserved for the higher up, like the suit. Landrum, Pat, Molly, Conrad, of course.
0: Yeah.
2: But not Don Don.
0: Not Don Don. He is Don Don is here, but he is actually working the room right now with his name tag. So how is everything there on the Gulf of America? Have you seen any sharks?
2: No sharks, but the dolphins are going crazy this year. They're putting on quite a show out on the horizon and jumping in and out and having a good time.
0: Yeah, they're not the same since Tua left, but I digress.
2: Correct. That
0: Gary,
2: is correct.
0: Gringo, I will let you know that Harley is good. He sends his love, and we'll continue to send you pictures.

0: Okay, brother. Hey, y'all have a great time tomorrow night.
1: All right. Thanks, Gringo. We'll miss you. Thanks for the call.
2: Thanks,
1: all right,
2: Gringo.
1: Operators are standing by.
2: Yeah, they are.
1: Make that call.
2: Yeah, 205.
1: Hey, wait, one more thing. Remember that's how the commercial?
2: Yeah.
1: Yeah, they would, like, you were, like, getting ready to wrap up the commercial, and then they would come back and go, oh, and one last thing.
2: One last thing.
1: If you order now,
2: we'll give you three
1: Ginzu knives.
2: Yes. The paring knife.
1: It can cut aluminum foil.
2: Another knife that we just came up with a thing that you can use it for.
1: Yes.
2: And one other one. Because we've made way too many of these, but we're overcharging you. So you think you're getting a great deal. Now, Ginzu, that's good stuff. Cutco's good stuff, too.
1: Yes.
2: Best can opener you can find.
1: And any type of music you want from K-Tel, they got it. You remember the K-Tel?
2: Yes. I'm trying to see.
1: Larry lived in the fraternity house, and Larry would always have those K-Tel those love songs that he would always play all the time.
2: Yeah?
1: Yeah, that was his favorite.
2: Okay.
1: We'd say, what are you doing? He said, sorority girls love this stuff. That's why I'm playing it.
2: How did it go?
1: You know, the K-Tel love songs. You know, all the slow songs from the early 80s and mid 80s.
2: Okay.
1: Yeah. He would have these slow love songs playing in his room, and then right next door to him, Metallica would be being played. So that was always a really weird dichotomy going on between Larry's room and, was it Matt's room next door? Who's next door to you, Matt? Matt's and Teddy.
2: Where does y'all keep the goat?
1: He was on out in that back alley. Yeah.
2: He just eat trash.
1: And rats.
2: And rats.
1: And those rats on the south side, they were about the size of like cats. Like huge cats. Seriously, like you'd be walking to your car and you'd be like, oh, look at the little cat. Oh, that's not a cat. That's a rat. Wow. Good times.
2: More good times on the way. Coach Skip Holtz joins the show. It'll be great catching up with Coach. He's next on Three Man Front, live from Social Taco in Omaha.
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4: Landrum Roberts. Pat Smith. 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
5: Welcome back in. Three Man Front live from Social Taco. With all of the stuff going on, and BB with surgery, Gringo there at the coast, we've got a great group of great Jocks listeners, our Jocks family, here in the Terrace. Social Taco, this is the place. If you've never been here, we're right next to City Hall in downtown Homewood. But you walk inside, you walk up the stairs, and we're up top. And I'm going to enjoy the mix and match tacos. If you can't make it before we go off the air at 2 o'clock, you can join us next Tuesday. Or we invite you to join them here at Social Taco for the half-off happy hour. Those apps include the quesadilla nachos. You want to go with the chili Rilano spring rolls. They got the dirty crunchy taco, the buffalo gringo taco, and half off select drinks and spirits as well. That's Monday through Friday, 3 to 6, out on the patio or here in the cool AC, socialtaco.bar for more information.
6: So we will talk to Skip Holtz, the former head coach of the Birmingham Stallions, a multiple championship-winning head coach of the Stallions. He will join us in a few moments. And don't forget, a couple of weeks from now, the Nick Saban Coaching Awards will happen here in town. And that's just an incredible event that is honoring two big names this year.
5: Yeah, we got to talk to one of those recipients, Coach Mack Brown, yesterday. But the quarterbacking Children's Health Foundation recognizing the 2026 Nick Saban Legacy Award recipients. And in addition to Coach Mack Brown, late Coach Lou Holtz. That is going to take place Monday, August the 24th, 6 o'clock at Red Mountain Theater Company. And it's really simple. You just go there to the website. We'll give you more information about that. But it's going to be a special night. And this is a special guest we have joining us now, a friend of the show. We hadn't talked to him in just a little bit, but it's Coach Skip Holtz, and he's joining us. Coach, how are you today?
7: I am doing wonderful. How are you guys doing today? It's great to be back with you. I've missed you.
6: Oh, listen, we miss you, Coach. Trust me, Coach. There are thousands of people in our listening audience that are extremely disappointed that we do not see you roaming the sidelines, and we'll ever see you back on the sidelines in Birmingham. So that is very sad. But you know, we're at Social Taco. And you know what? That was such a cool day. Like, you were heading out. I think you were going back to your place in South Carolina, and we had just wrapped up another championship, and you came up here to the restaurant. And I will never forget that day, Coach, because what you did for Birmingham and the fans, hopefully you will never forget that moment up here at the restaurant, because it was really cool.
7: Without a doubt. No, it was awesome. And all the people that were there, we had a great of the downstairs, and I have such phenomenal memories of Birmingham and the people, the experiences. I've said this publicly, and I'm not just saying it, but as I look back at my 40 years of coaching, four of my best years in coaching were in Birmingham, and really I enjoyed the first two much more than the last two because we got to live in Birmingham. And I just had a great experience there and absolutely loved it. And I'm saddened for the people there in Birmingham of what's been taken away from them because it was really a special situation.
5: It certainly was, Coach, and so many memories there. And without camping out too long there, as far as the potential of Birmingham and what you experience here as Birmingham as a sports town, for those who may not understand it or may not have ever experienced it, I think that you would be great as someone that could maybe be an ambassador and tell those folks what they're getting when they come here.
7: Well, and it is well, a couple things. I'm going to start with there's a lot of great people in that city. It is a great food town, and everybody's always said the best way to a man's heart is through his stomach, and it certainly won me that way because it is. There are great restaurants in that town. There's great people, but it is a great sports town, and I just am so saddened by the decision, the news. How it was made, why it was made, you know, some people, they start talking about, well, size stadium, it's this. I don't get it. There hasn't been spring football without Birmingham. And Birmingham not only is one of the most successful franchises in the history of spring football, but it was one of the most successful when you look at the viewership. We were kind of like the Cowboys, you know, we were America's team in spring football. And I look at the viewership numbers, we're off the charts, the attendance, and I said this a lot on the 1 year, you know, they said, well, attendance is down. And I said, well, you know, you go to Birmingham on Mother's Day at 11 a.m. on a Sunday and do a game, you're not going to have a lot of people. Yeah. I mean, that's, you know, we went head to head with the race that's out there at the racetrack there in Birmingham. We went head to head with that. I mean, it's like, let's have a little bit of vision here. If we're looking for reasons to throw stones and jabs because we have an underlying agenda that we want to move the team, it almost seems like that's what went on. Because I think there's so many great things in that city and just have appreciated it so much. And I look at the loyalty and the support of groups like the Horsemen and all the people that were buying tickets and showing up and were there. It's a great place. I really, like I said, cherish moments. I'm looking forward. I'm going to have the opportunity to be back. I heard you talk a little bit about the Monday, the 24th. And I'm really looking forward to having the opportunity to get back to Birmingham and to interact with so many people that we were able to be introduced to and have the opportunity to experience relationships with there in Birmingham.
6: Well, you know, Coach, one thing's for sure, and I'm not blowing smoke here. This is the relationship that we built with you for many years when you were here in Birmingham. You would come on as a weekly guest on this radio show. And whether you guys played well or you played poorly, you were very honest with us into the fans, and you didn't sugarcoat things. And you know, we had so much respect for you getting to know you over the course of the last few years, but the way that it ended in regards to you leaving as the head coach of the Stallions, you were very honest. You were honest with us. You were honest to television stations here in town, because there seemed to be a threat from Rapoli and a threat from the UFL in regards to Birmingham potentially wouldn't even have had a team last year. And you were very honest with that. I'm just curious, before you made that decision not to coach any longer, was there any pushback or blowback on you from Rapoli or the UFL league itself for you just being honest and telling the people of Birmingham what really was happening?
7: No, there wasn't a lot of blowback. It wasn't a fight. I didn't like that. Well, there were two things involved in this. One, I had my concerns on where the league was going with what they were doing by getting rid of the personnel department.
6: Right.
7: And having the head coaches more or less be the personnel directors. And I made the comment. I asked the question. I said, this is really, this is kind of where I am. Is if we play on a Sunday and we have a player hurt, Monday, am I looking at game plan film to put together a game plan, or am I looking at defensive ends trying to replace somebody? And he said, we want the head coaches to be more of the personnel people. Well, the thing I loved about coaching in that league was the coaching. I loved running the offense. I loved meeting with the quarterbacks and the running backs and the wide receivers and talking ball and watching these guys grow and develop as football players and bringing the team together. I love the coaching side of it. I don't want to be a GM. I want to be a football coach. And when they made the decision that they were going to get rid of that, they wanted the head coaches to be a little bit more of showpieces. That's not what I love about coaching. I love the relationship with players and having the opportunity to get your hands dirty and have you got chalk dust all over your hands and you're on the board, you're racing and writing and attacking defenses and those things. And when that went away, when they were saying that we were going to be more GM type, I had my concerns about, is this really what I want to do and how I want to go forward? And then when Dad got sick, when Dad was diagnosed with his cancer diagnosis, and he went to hospice care, it was like, you know what, I think the writing's on the wall. I think God is telling me that, you know what, you need to be with your dad. You need to be with your dad. And so when I decided not to go back, I did not want to be coaching in the spring league. He was given 2 to 4 months in December. He made it 3. He died in March. And I didn't want to be in the middle of camp, and I had one day to go to a funeral, and then that would be, you know what I mean, that was my experience with my dad. So I actually got a chance to move in with them and live with them for 2 months. And be around them and go through all that. And it was, you know what, I wouldn't trade it for anything. It was a hard decision to make to not go back to Birmingham, but I didn't feel like Birmingham was the same experience I had had my first 4 years. Yeah. And I felt like my father had a need, and I felt like I was just being called that I needed to be there for him and for myself. And so it was a hard pill to swallow, because it was certainly... There was never a situation where I said, I don't want to go back to Birmingham. There was never any of that. It was, I just felt like the job was changing, and that wasn't my passion. That wasn't what excited me, because I do love coaching. It's what I've done my whole life, and I enjoy being around young people, and I enjoy putting a team together and watching them develop and grow and come together. It was a magical 4 years for me being in Birmingham. And it's a shame it had to end, but it ended for those were the main reasons that it ended.
5: We continue our visit with Coach Skip Holtz joining us here on Three Man Front. 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We know your dad from his time there at Notre Dame, whether it was on ESPN, just college football, and what your dad meant to the game that we love so much. But I want to go more of the dad angle. What would you want folks to know, like me and Pat and so many of our listeners? What would you want us to know about your dad that probably a lot of people don't know?
7: Oh, my gosh. That's somebody once said to me, you know, what's the best thing your dad ever taught you? And it's like, I could write a book on that. Probably should write a book on all the lessons that he taught me one day. But, you know, he was a hard man. He grew up in a time as a depression baby where he didn't have a lot. And he developed, obviously, work ethic and all those type of things. But I think the biggest thing is the way he cared for people. And one of the things that I had said when I spoke at his eulogy was, you know, one of the things that baffled me was people would come in and see him in those last 3 months that he had. He had the opportunity, obviously, he lived to 89 years old. He died at home with family and friends around him. He had 2 months at home where people were coming by and seeing him. And here is the guy, he's laying in his hospital bed, and his comment to everybody that came through was, what can I do for you? It was the most unselfish, and I'm, I would sit there and I'm saying to myself, I mean, you can't even do for yourself. You can't get out of that bed. What are you going to do for everybody else? But just his whole mindset was, what can I do for you? And I think if we would all take a little bit of lesson out of that,
5: amen,
7: and that our days were associated with what can we do for other people, what can we do to make their life better, what can we do to help them, I think if we all had that attitude, I think the world would be a much better place. And so I think one of the greatest lessons, the servant type of mindset that he had with other people, he was complicated, he was tough love, he grew up in a different time, but his concern and his desire to help other people or to be a servant for other people was strong. And I think it's a part of maybe a side of him that a lot of people don't know. They see him as the motivational speaker, they see him as the football coach, they see him winning a national championship, they see him as a talking head on ESPN, and he was witty, and he was smart, and he was driven, and he was opinionated, and he was entertaining. He was all those things. But I think one of the biggest things that people don't know about him was how much he tried to help people, more so than just tried to help himself.
6: I wanted to ask you, what was one of your earliest football memories with being with your dad? Because, I mean, you had an opportunity and a front row seat to an incredible career for your dad.
7: Yes, yes. No, I had a great view and just incredibly blessed to have had all the experiences that I had. But I can go way back to when I was 6 years old, and he was the head coach at William & Mary. And, I mean, just hanging out with the players. And when he was the head coach of the Jets, and Joe Namath was on that team, and Richard Todd was on that team, two Alabama guys were both on that team. Greg Buttle, a linebacker from Penn State, I used to put his pads in his pants pregame. I mean, there was Ed Marinaro, so many guys that were just the experiences that I had to be around my childhood heroes. I had a chance to be around the people that I looked up to and idolized, and I was given that, you know, that front row view. But I tell this story all the time. When I was in the eighth grade, Arkansas was playing Alabama in the Sugar Bowl, and it was 1980. And I remember Dad said to me, he goes, well, what are you doing tomorrow morning? And I said, well, I don't know what's up. And he said, well, why don't you come to breakfast with me? And I said, okay. So we'd leave to go to breakfast about 6 o'clock in the morning. We go have breakfast, and I sit down there as an eighth grader and have breakfast with Bear Bryant and Lou Holtz.
6: Oh, wow.
7: And just the memories that I have from that morning. And I remember my father said, Skip, is there anything you'd like to ask Coach Bryant? And I said, yeah, Coach Bryant is a young guy that would like to get into the business. What advice would you give me? And he said, you know, Skip, I think I would tell you to be at the right place at the right time. Well, in the eighth grade, I thought that was the dumbest advice I'd ever heard in my life. How do you know when the right place is, the right time? I mean, I'm showing my immaturity. But, boy, as I get older and older, it's such an accurate statement. I mean, and somebody said to me, what advice would you give me? And I said, you know what? I would tell you, you need to be at the right place at the right time. And they looked at me probably like I looked at Coach Bryant. But they will get it and understand it one day. But I have the experiences that I've had, the memories that I've had the opportunity to create around just some incredible situations. I've truly been blessed to be around and to grow up around this great game and grow up around college football and all the different players that we were associated with. I have truly been blessed.
5: How did your dad receive the filming of the movie Rudy there at Notre Dame?
7: You know what? Loved it. I mean, it was that's kind of an entire story. When we lived in South Bend, when I was coaching at Notre Dame during that time, Rudy lived across the street from us. The Dan Rudiger, the real Rudy, lived across the street. And he was going through what he went through to have that movie made and the persistence and determination and diligence and everything that it took, you could make a movie over what he went through to have the movie made. And as he, as the book was being written, or the movie was being written, he would bring it by chapter by chapter, and we would sit in the back patio and read it. And I remember taking it to Dad, you know, and we would sit and talk about it. And it was, it's such a feel good movie, such a movie about, you know, commitment and loyalty and determination and hard work and never giving up and believing in yourself and all the great lessons that come out of the movie. But I think, you know, Dan Rudiger is a pretty special guy. But when it came out, it was, I mean, obviously, it's one of the classic all-time sports movies now. You know, when you go back and look at it, it's kind of like, well, for those people that are older, you know, watching a movie like The Champ, you know, about a boxer, you know, I mean, it was just, it's an all-time classic.
5: I saw it again last night, and I was thinking about you, and I was thinking about you joining us today. And when I did it, there's one thing that, if you'll notice in the cut-ups of the movie, when they're going through a montage scene, there's a lot of them, but it's during the practice scenes. And yep. And Rudy was supposed to take place, I'm trying to remember the time period, but it was, the 60s, 70s? Would that have been around, right?
7: Yep.
5: But they showed footage, and it had to have been from one of your practices because it's a close-up of the quarterback, and I can just tell by the face mask that was one of the it was one of the newer age face masks, and it didn't match up to the but I was thinking, well, that's cool. So Skip Holtz was there coaching that guy when they were filming that practice to use in the movie.
7: Well, when they filmed the playing scenes, when they filmed the game scenes, we were playing Boston College, and at halftime is when they did all the filming. They had like a halftime, the players ran out. They were in the tunnel when we were leaving the lock. When we were leaving the field, they ran out on the field and ran like a 20-play script, and it's what they got done during halftime with the stands being full. But that was when they filmed it. And I remember a lot of the former Notre Dame players that I had even had the opportunity to play with were in the movie. They were extras, or they were players that were on the roster during that time. It was really kind of cool to watch them go through and watch that whole thing take place.
5: Well, fun memories. And Coach, thank you for joining us. It's great to talk to you because we consider you a dear friend and so much respect for you, not only professionally but also personally. And your father and what he meant not only to us and the impact that it had on our careers, but also what it meant as just college football fans and people who really appreciate and adore the sport. And he was one of a kind. God certainly broke the mold with your father.
7: No, I agree. He was a special man. And you know, I hate that he's not here with us anymore, but you know what, he to live 89 years old and to have the influence that he had on so many people, it's going to be a really neat fall because there are so many people. I know we're going to game up at Notre Dame, to William & Mary, South Carolina. So many of these teams are acknowledging him and honoring him in this first year after he's passed. And so it's going to be a really interesting fall. It's going to start with Monday night on the 24th. I will be there. My brother will be there. My sister will be there. And so we're really looking forward to coming in and having that opportunity. And again, I think him and Mac Brown is one of my all-time favorite people in the business. That I don't think there's anybody that's a better people person than Mac Brown.
6: Yeah,
7: He's a special, special man. And my son actually chose Trey Holtz, who's now coaching at South Florida, actually chose Texas to go to Texas to play for Mac Brown. And he was just one of those guys, when you got around him, it was hard not to be influenced or affected by him. But he certainly had a huge impact on my son and his life for everything. So I think it's going to be a really special night on Monday night. And we're looking forward to being there. And I miss you guys. I miss Birmingham, but I'm looking forward to being back on Monday.
5: Coach, we can't wait either. We miss you, too. Once again, it's quarterbacking Children's Health Foundation recognizing the 2026 Nick Saban Legacy Award recipients. 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Skip, thank you so much, as always, and hopefully we can see you here in the next couple of weeks.
7: I look forward to it, guys. I appreciate you. Thanks for having me today.
5: Thank you.
7: Good to be back. Good to be back.
6: Thanks, Coach.
5: Great to hear that voice.
6: Take care. Right.
7: Hey, I got to do it. Anytime I'm there.
6: Do it.
7: But
6: do
7: giddy
6: it.
7: Giddy up. Have a good giddy day.
6: There you go. Thanks, Coach. Appreciate it. Oh, what a great interview. Miss him.
5: I did too, man.
6: Yeah. A lot of fun. We will continue on. We're live at Social Taco on Jocks.
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0: good people, man.
1: Yeah, there's no doubt about it. And I mean, the last couple of days, getting to talk with Coach Mac Brown yesterday, it's a fantastic conversation. And then today with Skip, it's just I appreciate his honesty. And you can tell that he really does care about the city of Birmingham, the people of Birmingham, the Stallions fans. And just, I mean, he was, I mean, an open book, about as open as you could be, right? Of, hey, it's not that I didn't want to come back to Birmingham. It's just that the direction that the league was going and the direction that the Stallions were going, that wasn't really what Coach Skip Holtz got into coaching for anymore. And that passion, you know, for what the Stallions currently were being turned into just wasn't the right fit for him and at the right time. And I appreciate the honesty. And I think even the most diehard Stallions fans listening to that, you can understand why he made the decision that he did to spend time with his father before he passed. And we just, you know, appreciate all the times that he's been on the show, appreciate what he did for the city of Birmingham, and just a class A guy. There's no doubt about it there with Skip.
2: 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Hope it's sunny where you are.
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0: 2 o'clock. Little Toto bringing us back here on this Tuesday, live at Social Taco. Hopefully we will see you tomorrow night, Jock's kickoff party. But I tell you where you need to go before you head to Regents Field in downtown Birmingham, because the heat and humidity is going to play havoc on your AC system at your in your car.
1: Yeah, don't be rolling up all sweaty.
0: No, that's where you need to go to the garage in Pelham, because right now on their website, they've got some coupons.
1: They got coupons.
0: Coupons.
1: You can put them on an envelope if you choose.
0: Yes, and head to the garage in Pelham. 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And when we say they're honest and trustworthy, they're not going to try to upsell you if you say, hey, look, I've got an AC problem. Now, all of a sudden, you're not going to need a whole new brake job because someone thinks they heard something.
1: Yes.
0: I mean, they're going to take care of what you need taken care of. Now, they're going to check everything out, a wonderful system in which they're going to check you from bumper to bumper to make sure that you're taken care of. But the garage in Pelham, honest folks, that they're going to give you an honest assessment.
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1: We continue. We are live here at Social Taco.
0: What's going on with the lights?
1: I think the pinata is being broken out. Larry putting on his rollerblades. We're going to have a fiesta.
0: Is that what's going on?
1: I hope not.
0: Is that why the lights are dimming back and forth? I know they do that.
1: Fat Joe's here, and he's really, really big into entrances.
0: Oh, is that what it is?
1: So he wanted like a strobe light effect.
0: Yeah, it keeps like going in and out. Didn't know what was going on.
1: It's not your eye. Good news.
0: Well, thanks to Mary and Larry, they saved me. They went to a local pharmacist.
1: Got some glue and reattached that retina. It did look like you had like a little wondering eye.
0: Everyone that wears contacts out there, they understand at times. They just start moving around, and then you got to try to get it back in the right place. My problem is that
1: I had to slide off to the side when I said hey to you this morning.
0: Well, I have two different prescriptions. I have one for my right eye, and I have one for my left. Now, unfortunately, my left eye, the contact, is for reading up close. And so everything on my laptop was a blur. And then my right eye was a blur because I need that for me to see the television that's 30 feet away. So see, that was my problem. My left eye, everything up close was problematic. So Larry and Mary had to run down to the old pharmacy and get me some juice for my eye.
1: Well, last night I was trying to read instructions on a box, and I was in the kitchen. I was cooking. And I was like, where are my reading glasses? I couldn't find my reading glasses, so I just had to guess. Everything turned out okay, but not a way to travel through life.
0: I will say this, and not to toot our own horn, but hey, why not? Because nobody else will. So we'll do it ourselves.
1: There you go.
0: Yesterday's interview with Mac Brown and the 20-minute interview we just had with Skip Holtz, you are not going to find two better interviews anywhere in Sports Talk Radio. And if you do, please forward them to me because I would love to hear them. Because those two individuals, just great people.
1: Yeah.
0: But the way that you can talk to them, and they're not going to give you BS, they're going to give you straight answers. Just really good interviews. So if you missed Mac Brown yesterday,
1: whenever our next holiday that we have coming up, we play a best of, I can guarantee you those will be on there.
0: And, you know, Conrad's going to be happy about that because we have aired the not the Hastings trivia battle, but the naturalization quiz that Conrad took and failed. I think I've heard that on every major holiday since then. So maybe these are two interviews that will now take the place
2: yes.
0: of Conrad.
2: Yes, we will just play them on a loop for 4 hours. It'll be great.
0: We'll have to retire him not passing his naturalization quiz.
2: Yeah, I think I burned those audio files, actually. I don't think they exist anymore. Yeah.
1: They're not there?
2: No, I don't think so. Sorry, guys.
0: Oh, okay. All kidding aside, just great, great interviews. And we had a bunch of people come up to us because listeners that are up here enjoying lunch, they have their phones out and they're streaming the show and they're listening to the broadcast and many compliments coming in. We appreciate that, but it's the two people that obviously we had on, just great subject matter. So we appreciate that.
1: For sure. 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Those texts, we'll get into those because we got some questions and we will address those. But something that is newsworthy that might be something of interest to one Conrad Van Order. We'll get his thoughts on it as we continue. Live from Social Taco here in Homewood on a Tuesday. Jocks.
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0: is 12:46. Welcome back. We're live at Social Taco. We'll be here until 2 o'clock. 205-834-9450. That is the text line. Also, the phone number if you'd like to get a call in. Dimitri Ravenos will join the show at the top of the hour from Awful Announcing. 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
1: Well, Conrad, some of the fans there at Alabama basketball, they've been wanting and asking for a new arena. You are getting a new Jumbotron in your room. Coleman Coliseum, Greg Byrne announcing they are adding a Jumbotron. Is this the biggest in college basketball?
2: I don't know what the dimensions are, but it does look like a very majestic cube that will be floating above the court.
1: It does.
2: If that's, you know, the kind of thing that you're into. Well, maybe the picture quality will be so crystal clear, Landrum, that when you're watching it on the Jumbotron, it'll look like Coleman's brand new.
1: Yeah.
2: That's how they saved a couple pennies.
1: Yeah.
2: Because we have no money, according to certain people.
0: Who are those people?
2: Greg Byrne.
1: You know what? I believe Greg Byrne.
0: Hey, you know, back to back to that Jumbotron or what the cube that they're going to put there in Coleman Coliseum.
1: I'm just trying to see what the existing one looks like.
0: Well, I saw a comparison, and it's night and day.
2: Yeah, if you go look on Greg Byrne's Twitter he had like the side by side.
0: Yeah, it's amazing. I didn't realize that the one at Coleman Coliseum was as small as it looked. Speaking of small video screens, at Highmark Stadium, if you heard Conrad yesterday during the worst thing I've seen, he talked about all the obstructed views in the brand new $2 billion stadium there in Buffalo, New York. And I also heard that a lot of folks are upset about how small their video boards are in the stadium. Like, you spend $2 billion on a stadium? And you put in these little 13-inch televisions in the end zones?
1: I think these folks in Buffalo are going to regret putting that thing outside. Because I think some of this stuff is eliminated if you
0: just build a dome.
1: Yeah, and I realize why they didn't. They take pride in that weather, and that's a daunting place to play, and all of that. I understand, but it seems like some of this could have been. Now, as far as the obstructed views...
0: So the only thing they really got right then was because they've got the heated roof that's going to be able to melt snow like incredibly fast. So they don't have any type of, obviously, if you're old like me and Landrum, you remember the old Metro Dome in Minneapolis when the actual roof fell in because so much snow got on top where the Minnesota Vikings used to play before they built their new place. So that sounds like the only thing that Highmark has got going for it. Is they got that fancy heater on top of the stadium so that they can still play technically outdoors. Because the video screens are small. You've got obstructed views. Now, they do have grass.
1: Now,
0: That's good.
1: But if you put a roof on that sucker, there's something that you can hang a giant screen for people to watch like they do at Jerry World.
0: True.
1: Right? Or couldn't you just span it all the way across?
0: So when they say they're going to address the internal and external feedback from the new stadium, what does that mean?
1: We're going to listen to your complaint.
0: I mean, you play football in 3 weeks.
1: We're going to offer you some concession vouchers, and we're going to say, we're sorry. You're not taking out concrete. What are you going to do? Are you going to sign a waiver?
0: What was the
1: says that me and my family, when we get really drunk and we fall over the rail, our family's not going to sue? Like, no, that's a non-starter. I guess you don't have to deal with it. Like I said yesterday, tell everybody behind you hey, look, you guys, we all bought season tickets together. I was not told that I would have a bar or a wall in front of me or a beam in front of me. I'm going to stand up. You guys are going to have to stand up.
0: All right, so here's the other problem. The other problem is that it's a $2.2 billion stadium, but $850 million of the $2.2 billion was paid for
1: taxpayer.
0: By the taxpayer. And you're a taxpayer.
2: Oh, yeah, people be mad about that.
0: And you walk in, and you're trying to sit people behind a pole, or you can't see because of a walkway, and you got these little video boards up in the end zones.
1: Meanwhile, your buddy, who you know cheats on his taxes, has got great seats just down the road from you.
0: Okay. So according to the Bills COO, he claims, we've heard from less than 1% of our PCL holders with anything about sight line related. Related to that specific issue, we feel very confident what was represented via the virtual venue is accurate to what people saw when they sat in
1: their
0: seats.
1: So you think somebody went up there and
2: so
1: just
2: hundreds
1: took
2: of people
1: a
2: are lying.
1: Crazy angle and then convinced?

0: poorly depicted in the virtual venue. So really, like, someone is going to go spend thousands of dollars for a season ticket after they've sat in the virtual venue and seen that, oh, yeah, I'm going to be obstructed, so, yeah, let me just go ahead and write you a check. Put that on my credit card.
1: Doug says, obstructed view to block losing another playoff game.
0: That's good.
1: You sit in that seat when the season's on the line.
0: All right. Here's another Buffalo Bills official said, seats with truly obstructive views have not been sold as a PSL or for any football games. Now, if we have a concert in the round of the 50-yard line or a stage in the north end zone, we may sell those tickets for an event, but not for football. So
1: okay.
0: This person is saying that the obstructions would not be for football. Then what were the pictures that we saw yesterday? Those are football seats.
1: Those are football seats.
0: Like, you could not see, like, the 10-yard line on the other end of the field.
2: Well, and it wasn't just the nosebleed seats. It was, like, people in the front row, like, in the middle section of the stadium.
0: Yeah.
2: Some of the seats.
1: Hey, boys, I guess you're going to put me on the sideline until we get this figured out. My big old puffy starter jacket. It's like 2 degrees here.
0: Don't forget about your Zuba pants.
1: My Zuba pants. Am I a chef or am I a fitness trainer?
0: Yes.
1: Or am I both? The Zuba pants. I had a pair.
0: You love those.
1: I did love them. I'm going to bring those things back. Speaking of coming back, they let him back in the country. Dimitri Ravenous.
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2: 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College football kicks off in 18 days. Landrum Roberts, Pat Smith,

0: 1 o'clock, the fourth and final hour of Three Man Front. We are live at Social Taco. Pat Landrum, Conrad with you until 2 o'clock. Joining us now, Dimitri Ravenos, who is the Bureau Chief of the North Carolina Bureau of Three Man Front, joins us here on this Tuesday, as he does each and every Tuesday, fresh off of his wonderful Foo Fighters concert in the lovely city of Toronto, Ontario, Canada.
1: Did he bring us back the Tylenol that we asked for?
0: We did ask for some Tylenol.
2: The do-do-do's, as they are called.
1: The do-do-do.
0: Did not bring them back, huh?
2: Hey,
0: we kind of briefly mentioned this earlier in the show. You texted me and Landrum as we were talking about your seats, because we, Landrum and I, had considered flying up there and surprising you and going to the concert. And so then you texted me and Landrum after we got off the air, and you said, hey, guys, just FYI, there's like four Rogers Center venues or concert halls or whatever it is. So were we looking at the right one, the wrong one? Did you go to the right one? Like, tell us what happened.
2: Okay, you were looking at the right one.
0: Okay.
2: I got to the right one eventually.
0: Oh.
2: The wife was less than pleased. We were staying like...
0: Well, because you're enjoying some great Chinese food, right? You're in Chinatown? No, you're enjoying tacos in Chinatown.
2: In Chinatown, right, yes.
0: Okay.
2: Yeah, so we were staying like a block from the Rogers Center, where the Blue Jays play, right?
0: Right.
2: And the band opening for the Foo Fighters was Queens of the Stone Age, who I like, my son loves, so we were going to go over to see them, and then my wife and daughter were going to walk over and be there in time for Foo Fighters. So my son and I are walking around Rogers Center. All the doors are locked. And I'm thinking, okay, well, maybe they're just funneling people into a single entrance. And we'll just have to walk around the building. And as we're walking around the building, I'm looking up at the big video board marquee, and I'm thinking, huh, why isn't the Foo Fighters popping up on upcoming events when they show this thing? And I'm pulling every door, nothing is opening, and then this man runs up to me and says, hey, are you looking for the concert? And I said, yeah, which door do I go in? And he goes, no, it's at the other Rogers Stadium about an hour across town.
1: No.
2: So come to find out, the Rogers Center did not want to be doing a bunch of these big stadium tours in the middle of baseball season, so they have built a Rogers Stadium in Toronto, which is a 50,000-seat venue just for concerts. And
0: wait a second, you said it's 50,000-seat just for concerts?
2: Just for concerts. They're only using it this summer. My wife looked this up as we were driving out there. They're only using it this summer for 11 dates. And then on top of that, the University of Toronto plays football and soccer at another Rogers Stadium. So there are three Rogers Stadiums in Toronto. Eventually, we got to the right one. We did not miss the Foo Fighters, but my son was less than pleased that we did miss Queens of the Stone Age.
1: Yeah, because you and your wife don't strike me as just a mess when it comes to parenting. How in the
0: His wife does not strike me as a mess. Yeah, now, Dimitri's a little bit of a mess at times,
1: but... For the most part, I would say that, his family, his kids are in safe hands. How did you guys not know this prior to going?
2: Why would you assume there are two 50,000-seat venues with the same name in a city?
0: That's fair.
1: That is fair.
0: Yeah, because you're not coming to Birmingham and thinking that there's multiple legacy arenas.
2: Right, exactly.
1: I would have just thought, like, when you're ordering these tickets, it's like, hey, by the way, just a helpful travel tip, because we've gotten some feedback from confusion that people have, I don't know. Yeah, you're right. I blame Canada.
2: I will say, my wife pointed this out to me on the drive over to Rogers Stadium. She said, you know, what we're staying next to is called Rogers Center. And the tickets do say Rogers Stadium. Did you think Toronto was wrong? And I said, you know what? Good point. That maybe I should have known better.
0: Unbelievable. Well, how was the play, Mrs. Lincoln?
2: Yeah, I mean, they still bring it, man. It was a great show. It's the third time I've seen it. First time with the wife and kids. Everybody had a blast.
1: You get there and you realize that Grohl is he's pulled out. He's got his throat is all jacked up. That's what would happen.
2: Yeah, exactly it's actually the Food Fighters, a Foo Fighters cover band.
1: So what were the other interesting things that happened in Toronto with no extra tea?
2: Well, first of all, poutine, wildly overrated, but everywhere in that city, in Canada in general. But overall, it should be hard to screw up French fries, gravy, and cheese. And yet, I did not find a great one anywhere we went. Just plain old gravy, like you would put on turkey.
1: Okay.
2: I mean, look, the combination should work, but...
1: Yeah, it should.
2: Yeah, I don't know.
1: The hamburger steak, some fries, and down in that gravy.
2: Listen, I threw out the idea. Why not throw a little, Popeyes-level spicy chicken fingers on top of it? You got yourself a meal there.
1: Yes!
2: But here's the other thing, gentlemen. And I took a picture of this, and I meant to send it to you guys in our group chat, and I forgot to. Do you remember... After the gold medal hockey game, we were talking about what they should do with the puck or with the guy who's with the tooth, right?
0: Yeah, because it's in Toronto, right?
2: Right, and I suggested they put the tooth in the Hockey Hall of Fame in Toronto. Well, we went to the Hockey Hall of Fame. There is no tooth, but all three pucks from all three goals scored in the gold medal game are on display, as are... The two pucks from the goal scored in the women's gold medal game, and the pucks the U.S. scored with are much higher up than the Canadian pucks are. There very much is a display. Like, there is no mistaking who won that game in that display.
1: Very nice.
2: Yeah. I mean, Hockey Hall of Fame, it had some interesting stuff, but overall, like, have you been to a Hard Rock Cafe? Okay, you get it.
1: Yeah, we went to the Tennis Hall of Fame when we were just on vacation, and it was cool. I don't know a ton about tennis, but they had the grass outdoor courts there in the courtyard, and it was pretty neat.
0: I bet you've never been to the National Bowling Hall of Fame and Museum.
2: Where is this place?
0: St. Louis, Missouri. Used to be across the street from Bush Stadium.
2: Had sure. The best, well, why had would the, you not put two?
0: Well, had the best air conditioning in the world. Are you kidding me? The stadium's not open yet. They had the biggest attendance in the history of Hall of Fame museums, man.
1: If you ever want to cool off in the summertime, go in a bowling alley, number one.
0: Yeah.
1: But I'm sure the Bowling Hall of Fame probably the same.
0: Yeah, they had their own lanes in there. I bowled in the National
2: Bowl. So that was going to be my next question. You probably can't play tennis at the Tennis Hall of Fame. You can't play hockey at the Hockey Hall of Fame, but I bet you can bowl.
1: No, you can play tennis. You can play tennis for a very, very high price. You can play for an hour on those courts.
0: How much did you tell me it was?
1: I think it's $250 an hour.
0: $250 an hour, and that's on the clay or grass courts?
1: The grass, yeah.
0: Grass, like Wimbledon?
1: Mm-hmm.
0: Okay.
2: That's you're playing like first to 11 in that case, right? If it's $250 an hour, you're not playing.
1: Yes, that is. All right, that's enough. Next group, let's go. Come on, family.
0: Hold on a second. Like, you can go to the College Football Hall of Fame in Atlanta, and you can kick field goals.
1: Oh, that's right.
0: And you can run through the, they do that little gauntlet thing. My kids did that when it first opened up, you know, where they have the blocking dummies, and they got those people that work the museum, and they're, you know, trying to hit you.
1: And they've got that other, that new little deal where you can go and, like, customize your own NIL experience.
0: Yeah.
2: Wait, what?
1: Yeah, you go in and customize everything through NIL that you would endorse if you were a part of the college game. It's a whole fan experience thing.
0: Yeah, but the field goal's cool. Yeah.
2: Yeah, I mean, that's something. This did cure my desire to ever go to, like, Canton or Springfield or Cooperstown. Like, I can't imagine that there's a lot going on at these places that is worth, like, making a side trip for, right? Well, but then again, the Hockey Hall of Fame is in a mall.
1: Well, see, like, Huntsville, Texas, I would go to the Texas Prisons Museum. They've got, they've got the electric chair that's retired. Stuff like that, that's intriguing to me. That's interesting.
0: Didn't you say that was like right out in the middle of nowhere in Texas?
1: Yeah, it's in Huntsville, Texas.
0: Huntsville, Texas. Okay.
2: Isn't Huntsville, Texas home to Sam Houston?
1: I believe it is, yes.
2: Yeah. In D.C., there is a spy museum, which is just an absolute delight. And you learn all of these celebrities you had no idea were stealing secrets on behalf of the United States.
0: Oh, that's nice.
1: Really?
2: Yeah. Did you know Julia Child, one of our most effective spies?
0: Oh, yeah.
1: Julia?
0: I've seen a movie about that. Absolutely.
2: Mm-hmm. Oh, that's
1: right. She was spying for us?
0: Yes.
2: She was spying for us, yes.
0: Sure was.
1: Well, who's she spying on?
0: Yeah,
2: I mean,
0: she was an international.
2: The French.
0: Yeah.
1: Oh, okay. I like this. Who else?
2: There was long belief, although the museum does not take a position one way or the other. It was a long held belief that Bob Hope was actually spying for us, given all of the USO work he did. That is a widely held belief. And there was a musician whose name I cannot recall, because this would have been like pre rock and roll radio type musician that used his tours basically to find out what's going on down in Cuba.
0: If I'm not mistaken, Bob Hope was born in England and Winston Churchill was born in Cleveland, Ohio.
1: Wow.
2: Is that true?
1: Huh?
2: Wow.
1: Churchill was born
2: diehard member of the Dog Pound.
0: I'm double checking. I'm going to see if my history degree comes in handy here.
1: Okay. Julia Child is listed first here on this list. Wow. The next one, Roald Dahl.
0: Maybe I was wrong about Churchill. Yes. My bad. Sorry.
2: Oh, that's too bad.
1: Roald Dahl, that's James and the Giant Peach, right? He wrote James and the Giant Peach, beloved children's author, worked as a British intelligence officer and spy.
2: Yep.
1: Let's see, who else? The creator of James Bond himself was actually a
2: naval
1: intelligence officer during World War II, and then that inspired his famous novels.
0: If I'm not mistaken,
2: I imagine it was far less sexy.
0: I think he was he in charge of Operation Mincemeat? Are you familiar with that?
2: I am. I mean, like, I know that they have made a musical about it, so I know the broad strokes of what the play is about. I don't know the details of it other than we're hiding secrets inside of dead bodies.
0: Yeah, that was, they were trying to throw the Germans off before D-Day, and so they put this false information on a cadaver, and they launched him out of a submarine, I think out of a tube, so that he would wash up on a Spanish beach, because the Spanish was supposedly neutral during World War II, but they were Nazis, and so they were hoping that the Nazis would find the body and they would give the erroneous information to Berlin to where they would kind of throw off the scent of where the potential landings was going to be for Normandy. I think that was Operation Mincemeat. Yeah.
2: That's right. What I like is we always do very stereotypical sports radio when we're together.
0: See?
1: They also used inflatables where satellite imagery would look and say that's like a tank, but it was actually not a tank.
0: Yeah, they were just blow-ups. It's kind of like Don and his girlfriend.
1: there you go.
2: Inflatable tanks and airplanes, apparently a huge part of the British World War II strategy.
1: Oh, wow. So, Cary Grant.
0: Was he a spy?
1: They claim.
0: How about that?
1: He might have been doing a little more than acting in Hollywood. It's rumored he worked with British intelligence to keep tabs on Hollywood figures who were suspected of having Nazi sympathies. One subject of his surveillance being heartthrob Errol Flynn.
2: I have read before that Errol Flynn has never been proven, but it is widely believed. Errol Flynn and Charles Lindbergh both harboring sympathies for that.
1: If you want to add another one, Henry Ford.
2: Henry Ford, that I think is.
0: Yeah, Lindbergh was supposedly he was against the United States.
1: Yes,
0: going against Germany, I believe.
2: Yeah, and I think there was a movie a couple of years ago called Amsterdam that had Christian Bale and I think Margot Robbie, maybe? that was basically about the plot to introduce the Nazi Party in America. And that movie seems to indicate that Charles Lindbergh was going to be like their presidential candidate.
0: Yep. Yep. He was going to have his own party.
2: Yeah.
0: Yep. Mm-hmm. Yep.
2: Well, there you go. Come for the SEC football. Stay for the Nazi history lesson.
0: Oh, man. And let me go back to what I said. So Bob Hope was born in England, but he moved to Cleveland as a youngster. So that's where I got the whole Cleveland thing. He was a big Cleveland Indians fan, like Wimp Sanderson.
1: With Wimp?
0: Yeah. Huge.
1: But Winston Churchill was not born over here?
0: No. He was from an aristocratic family.
1: Man, I wanted to claim him.
0: Yeah.
2: That is a bummer. I do. And I also like that it could have been the most nondescript city in the world.
0: Speaking of that, have you been to the Rock and Roll Hall of Fame in Cleveland?
2: I have. In my rock radio days, I was invited to Metallica's induction into the Rock and Roll Hall of Fame, whatever year that was, 2009, I believe.
1: Were you a fan of the Drew Carey show?
2: I was a fan of the Drew Carey show. Huge fan.
0: Hey, by the way, a listener to the show, and he came up here and had lunch with us today, Vince Allen wanted us to tell you hello.
1: Oh, yeah.
2: No way.
1: Yep.
0: Yes way. How would I have just pulled that name out of nowhere?
1: He said, tell me. I used to work for him in radio.
2: He sure did. Vince Allen, me, and the brand new play-by-play voice of the Arizona Cardinals, J.P. Shadrick, all worked together at the University of Alabama.
0: J.P. Oh, he's big time in it now. Like, you know,
1: he won't return Pat's phone calls.
0: Like, we used to talk all the time. I mean, he's a trustful guy, just like I am. Yep. And, like, you know, all of a sudden, he's big time now. No. Oh, he ain't got no time for us.
1: He's all Brad Cham now.
0: Yeah.
2: Yeah, I used to text him with regularity. We would see each other at the Barrett Summit. We would run into each other up here at the Sports Media Association dinners. And, yeah, just like you, send a congratulations text. No response.
1: Yeah, text him. Feel that chill.
0: Yeah. Yeah.
2: I have to assume he's turned his back on the state of Alabama and all the people that got him where he is.
0: Mm-hmm.
1: That's what I think we all need to assume.
0: Oh, just wait. Next time he calls me and I go meet him for dinner in Trustful, he's picking up the tab this time.
1: You're dang right he is.
2: Yeah, you're damn right he is.
0: He told me that cheap owner for the Jags never would pay their people good.
1: Wouldn't let us.
2: Well, yeah, of course
1: just
2: he could.
1: Jump on his yacht for a second.
0: Yeah.
2: Yeah, well, of course he couldn't. He was busy paying everybody in the AEW.
0: Wow. Once again.
2: Good, right? Isn't he footing the bill for the AEW?
0: Oh, I don't know.
1: Dimitri, are you what do you think about these two ex-NBA guys declaring for the WNBA draft? You excited?
2: Well, first of all, you and I have played only three NBA games fewer than Royce White. Let's cool it on calling him an ex-NBA player.
1: Okay.
2: Secondly, as a Boston Celtics fan, I hate Enos Kanter's guts for wasting our money for 3 years. So, even if this is a funny bit, I'd absolutely loathe that man and hope nothing but terrible things happen to him.
0: I loathe him. Wow.
1: Well, if they let him play, given the highlights I see, something bad will happen to him at some point.
2: Listen, if they let him play in the WNBA, and everybody is saying, oh, you don't want to go up against these guys. But listen, as a Celtics fan, I watched Enos Kanter move out of the way to let LeBron James slam dunk the ball on him multiple times. So, no, I'm not particularly worried about Enos Kanter being a force in that league.
1: Hey, Enos.
2: Yeah, he's garbage.
0: Garbage. Loathe and garbage.
3: Isn't he the one, Dimitri, who he can't return to his home country because they've threatened to kill him if he returns home?
2: Yes, I believe, is it his father, I think, was an activist against the against the regime. Yeah,
3: yes.
2: And they've tried
1: he's going
2: to
1: be great for the WNBA. All of these things that you're laying out, I think he's a perfect fit.
2: I definitely sympathize with the man's plight, but you screw with two teams, I will never, ever like you again, and that is Alabama and the Boston Celtics.
1: That's fair. Yeah, that's fair. You can have beef over that. We'll give you that.
2: Yeah, they're the two teams I'm allowed to get crazy about in this house.
1: Okay. Pat is letting us know that Winston Churchill's mom was American.
2: Oh, finally. Was she a member of the dog pound?
0: Yeah, there's a joke there, but I'm not going to go there.
1: She loved Bernie.
2: I mean, look, we've all seen British teeth. We have to assume she was.
0: Nashers, baby. Nashers. All right, mate. Listen, glad you got back from across the border. Any more international trips in the near future?
2: Nothing at the moment, although we have been discussing what to do with all these airline miles, so who knows? Maybe soon you'll be talking to me from like a mountaintop in Switzerland or something.
0: Maybe you should just fly over to Winston-Salem for the weekend.
2: Yeah, I mean, that's got to, you probably, by the time you reach cruising altitude, you probably have spent more time than you could drive there.
0: those that do not know the geography, he's like a rock's throw from Winston-Salem.
1: I'll be in North Carolina. I'll be in the western part, more in the North Georgia
0: he's
1: area.
0: A catamount. He'll be in the western part.
2: Oh, sure. Oh, are you hitting the casino in Cherokee?
1: No, I'm not. I'm going up there for something totally different.
0: He's There's offended by that because he's part Cherokee.
1: Yeah, really. What, we all have casinos? Is that what you're saying?
2: Well, no, but the ones here do.
1: Well, that's a different tribe, and that's a whole other discussion. Oh, my gosh, Dimitri, how many people can you offend today?
2: Yeah, I do feel bad about that one.
0: Yeah, I can tell. Well, Dimitri, have a good rest of the week, and we'll catch up with you next Tuesday.
2: All right, boys, talk to y'all then.
0: See ya. Maybe you should have stayed in Canada. It would have been our gift to the wonderful people, the great Canucks.
1: As they celebrate Dimitri.
0: Yes. He joined us on the Higginbotham Hotline. 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
1: I felt like we saw and listened to a lot of bad there, but the worst thing that Conrad has actually seen, we'll get to that next.
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0: Little Taco, Fat Joe, now pacing the terrace as we're here at Social Taco next to City Hall in Homewood, wearing his Retro Stallions championship gear. Skip Holtz, who won those championships while he was head coach here of the Birmingham Stallions, joining the show. We just heard from Meat. 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Tell Sammy when he answers the phone that Landrum from Three Man Front sent you. We see good, we see bad. Conrad has seen something bad. This is the worst thing that I've seen.
1: This is the worst thing I've seen.
2: I've been in quarantine, and like I need to get out and party. Drinks and Jeeps. Man, getting better than that. Law enforcement's definitely made their visibility and made people chill out and not be as crazy. The cops are doing their job as long as they don't be mean to people who are actually being innocent. Then I'm all gravy, baby.
3: All right, well, this is definitely an interesting one here. We're going to go to Pat's favorite place in the entire world. Well, I guess second place. It's not Tempe. Sorry, Pat.
0: I was about to say, we're in Tempe?
3: It's not Tempe. Huh. It's St. Louis.
0: St. Louis.
3: Pat loves him some St. Louis. So, there is an amateur golfer in a St. Louis area golf club who recently had to resign from his membership at the club after admitting that he faked making a hole-in-one at the golf course.
0: What?
3: So, Zach Holland, that's his name, he's a former college golfer who reportedly has a 2 handicap. He did an interview with ESPN Radio in St. Louis saying that he placed his golf ball in the cup at the par 3 fourth hole before the start of a membership event at Wing Haven Country Club, which is located in O'Fallon, Missouri. Is that like a suburb of St. Louis, I guess?
4: It is, yes. Suburb of St. Louis, yes.
3: Okay. So he then lied about acing the hole during the tournament and offered the ball as proof of a hole-in-one to his playing partners. This is the ball that he had placed in the cup prior to the tournament actually starting. He said, quote, "You do something as dumb as I did, and there are consequences for that," he told ESPN Radio in his interview there in St. Louis. So Nathan Charns, he's the acting PGA of America president and the general manager there at Wing Haven, he confirmed the incident in a statement to golf.com, adding that the club promptly addressed the matter. A quote that he gave, "Wing Haven Country Club is aware of the recent attention surrounding an incident involving a former member during a club event, and this issue has been promptly addressed. We care deeply about the integrity of the game and the experience we provide for our members and guests. Because this situation involved the actions of an individual and has been resolved, we consider it closed and will have no further comment," end of quote there from Mr. Charn.
0: So do we have clarification? So he puts the ball in the cup on the par 3, but then they go to play?
3: And the ball was already in there, and I guess he made sure that he teed off first.
0: I guess they're not following ball flight.
3: Yeah, excellent questions, Landrum. Excellent questions. I don't know how you would miss that, but apparently they did. And so another wrinkle in this and why it was such a big deal, so not only was it a membership event there at the golf club, but apparently there is a prize pot if you hit a hole-in-one at the golf course. So I'm assuming he did this for some sort of a financial benefit. And that played into the reason that he ultimately had to resign. So Holland, the golfer, Continuing with some of the comments he made in his recent interview, he said that he completed the first three holes with his group before telling his playing partners that he needed to take a personal phone call, allegedly regarding his mortally ill grandmother, while they played the fourth hole. In order to keep up with the pace of play, Holland told his group that he would tee off on number four ahead of them and then meet them later on the green. When he reunited with the group, Holland said he told his partners that he thinned his tee shot but didn't see where the ball ended up. The group then found the ball in the cup, assumed he had made a hole in one, and celebrated before contacting a course superintendent. However, according to Holland, security footage reviewed by the Winghaven staff showed him driving near the fourth green well before his scheduled tee time, and then at which point he ultimately admitted to club officials that he faked the hole in one and resigned from his membership at the course.
0: How embarrassing, number one. If you're that hard up for money, and I don't know why you're a member there. Yeah, lots of questions there, but golly, that's bad. That's
3: it is really bad. Also, in this day and age,
0: if you're a two handicap.
3: Well, yeah, I was about to say, it doesn't seem like you really need it, on top of the fact that it blows my mind how many people and how many of these stories we do every week where, like, do we not realize that there's cameras everywhere now? You're going to get caught doing something, regardless of where you are, whether it's a golf course camera, a Ring doorbell camera, a store security camera, whatever it is. I mean, come on, like, people got to be smarter about these things.
0: Yep.
3: But that is, certainly the worst thing that I've seen, and just putting a really bad rap on Pat's hometown there of St. Louis. It's really sad to see.
0: Somebody else has submitted the worst thing that they've seen, and it's Steve from Tuscaloosa. We'll find out what it is that Steve has seen that he has such a problem with. We'll see if Conrad agrees. Three-man front continues here on Jocks.
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0: Why is it such a, as Conrad, do you think Alabama's team picture looks sloppy and Auburn's looks neat and organized? Like, what?
1: Symmetrical?
0: What do you think?
1: Yeah. Okay, I'm glad that we brought this up because I was seeing people having a field day with this on social media earlier, and it was, I guess people were complaining about the alignment of Alabama's players where they look, I don't know if it's off center or how you'd want to describe it. I will say this, I'm being honest, this is my 100% honest opinion. Looking at the two pictures side by side, I do think that the way that Auburn's players are sitting down in the photograph, it is a cleaner look for a team photo than the one that Alabama has.
2: Okay.
1: I care about what the team photo looks like for either any program? Not particularly.
2: Is this a red flag that attention to detail
1: yes.
2: is not being paid attention to?
1: Landrum, yes.
2: That's what I thought we were getting.
1: I'm glad you were the one that said it, but yes, I think 7-5 at best for Alabama.
2: Well, you got Tide Pride here, and I'm listening to him, and I can't help but hear him complain to Pat about how bad that picture was, and I saw it.
0: Conrad was more upset about the front row far left. It's the one he was most upset
2: about. And I'm going to be fair. I have been there on the field for an Alabama picture day. If you'll remember, we talked about it. Jalen Hurts, remember Tua, that old controversy.
1: Did you show Landry my new favorite player, Pat?
2: I do believe that there was more symmetry in the picture that I remember.
0: That's his. He's trying to get his number. I don't know if they sell his jersey at the soup store. Not sure.
2: Don't say who it is, but.
1: Oh, Pat had the whole bio for me earlier.
0: I know exactly who he is.
1: Pat gave me the whole bio this morning.
0: Yeah, where he played high school, everything. I'm more worried about the kid right behind him, that kid right there. Like that's a problem.
2: That's a problem. Yeah. I've seen that kind of kid try to play at that level.
0: Yeah, I can promise you this group right here.
2: God's got a plan for that kid in his life, but I don't think it's playing that position. The SEC.
0: I will say this, it's good to see Alabama going back to the old A with the elephant walking through the A.
2: Yes.
0: Just like I always liked Auburn's with the eagle.
2: It's a good look. Yeah. It's a good look. I think some things we probably should have just left alone.
0: It looks like Alabama's got more support staff than Auburn. I will say that.
1: Have we figured out which quarterback is seated or standing more closely to Kalen DeBoer so we can figure out who the starting quarterback is?
2: That's good. That is really good.
1: Austin Mack's pretty close. He's the row right behind him. I do not see Keelan Russell. Oh, no. Did he transfer?
2: No, DeBoer's on Keelan's shoulders.
1: He will be Keelan? For 15 Where games this fall.
0: Where is Keelan?
1: I don't know. I can't find him.
0: Was he out for a picture day? Was he sick? Maybe he was still taking all those pictures. There's Ryan Coleman-Williams.
2: Our starting quarterback, you will not find in
0: Where
2: our
0: is
2: team
0: he?
2: Picture.
0: No, I'm all kidding aside.
1: No, I'm being I can't find him either.
2: Is he up there?
0: That's not him, is it? No.
1: I mean, some of the numbers are covered up, so it's kind of hard, but I don't see his face anywhere.
2: Well, this might decide the quarterback race.
1: We may have just cracked the code.
2: We just discovered that Keelan Russell's no longer a part of the team.
1: I really cannot find him in this picture.
2: Well, if you're not in the picture, you can't play.
0: Yeah, if somebody has seen the Alabama team picture, can someone please text us and identify where Keelan Russell is in this picture?
2: Where's Waldo?
1: I mean, unless that's him in the top row.
0: Yeah, that we were looking at him. That didn't look like
1: that
0: him.
1: That doesn't, no. I don't think so either. Huh. Oh, no.
0: You think he's transferred?
1: I guess that South Carolina coach that talked to him post-game last year got to him.
2: Well, we heard the news that came out of SMU's camp, right? About their quarterback.
1: Oh, about, yeah, Mr. Jennings.
2: So did they recruit a healthy finger back to the state of Texas?
0: This is just fascinating. As we are sitting here scouring the team picture of the University of Alabama looking for the potential starting quarterback.
1: I will say, looking at the comments under the... Because I was looking at the comments on the Alabama post to see if somebody had said the same thing.
0: All right, hey, Charlie Potter has just texted me.
1: Okay.
0: All right, Charlie Potter from Bama Online, listening to the show. Always appreciate Charlie, does great work.
1: Where is he, Charlie?
0: To the right of Jackson Lloyd, to the right of number 13. Two to the right of 13. I'm looking, Charlie. Bear with me here.
2: That's 1, 2, 3, 4, 5, 6.
0: Oh, that's him. That's him right there. Yep, there he is. Okay. Thank you, Charlie.
1: Oh, yes. Yeah. Okay. Okay.
0: Yes.
1: Okay.
0: Yes. See, I could not see the one. Okay.
2: So he's not a me guy.
0: No.
2: Nope.
0: Thank you, Charlie. Charlie comes through big time. Appreciate Charlie Potter.
1: I was from Bama sweating Online bullets there for a second.
0: Texting me and telling me.
2: So Keelan is still a part of the team.
0: Yes, he is.
1: As far as we know.
2: Thank heavens.
1: That was very concerning. I did notice in the comments, though, Pat, my new favorite player seems to be a lot of people's new favorite player.
0: Oh, okay. So it was just not you.
2: Like, let's play worst way you found out bad news.
0: So I am curious. Oh, I mean, I guess
2: Keelan Russell wasn't.
0: So he's just right next to Jackson Lloyd. Right? Well, no, he's two down from Lloyd.
2: I want to go back to this guy.
0: Yeah, I wonder why he was not down closer to Keelan. I mean, Kalen DeBoer.
1: That's a great question. I don't know.
0: Is there a now?
1: I do wonder what the particular order is of how they line them up.
0: Those have got to be the seniors.
2: Those are Kalen's kids.
0: It's got to be. He's a senior. His new favorite player is a senior.
2: Yeah.
0: I think, yes. All of those players, yes, he is a senior. All those players, I believe, on the front row are seniors without looking at the roster.
1: Well, I mean, it would make sense with, Sab, Bray Hubbard, yes. Danny Lewis.
0: Mm-hmm.
1: Yeah, okay. That would make sense.
0: And that's why Austin Mack is on the second row, because he's a higher in classification than Keelan Russell.
1: I got you. And so they're going, okay.
0: By classification.
1: Yep, I see what we're working with here.
0: Okay. Thank you, Charlie. I appreciate Charlie straightening us out there, because I could not find him.
1: Whew. Yeah, almost had a heart attack on
2: the
1: radio.
2: You all right,
1: buddy? Yeah, that would have been bad.
2: All right, maybe that was the worst thing that we saw.
0: But why would you get all stressed out? I mean, Austin Mack. We don't know. Austin Mack might be your starting quarterback.
2: Well, I think Conrad just tipped his hand on.
0: Conrad thinks Keelan Russell's the starting quarterback.
2: He does, but I think Austin Mack scares him a little bit.
0: Why?
2: That's a question I'm asking. Why?
1: I think they would both be great quarterbacks and leaders of the football team. But I want to see Keelan.
0: So you think it matters because Alabama was standing up? Maybe that's why they look a little different than the Auburn picture?
2: What are they hiding? No, I just think that's... You know, and even if... Go back to the Alabama picture. If they wanted to get like kind of creative, you take Kalen, you take some of his assistants, and they come up through the middle, and then you got another patch, and you make an A.
0: Good idea.
2: Golly, man.
0: Maybe next year you should be hired as a consultant for Team Picture Day.
2: I'd be like the guy with the old mills used to come to school. Hey, Joe Montana.
0: Hey,
2: Joe Montana.
0: Hey, how you doing? Give me a smile.
2: Hey, Christy Brinkley. You'd be talking to the girls.
0: Yeah, it probably wouldn't be a good idea to do that now.
2: Hey, Kalen.
0: Might not be a good idea.
2: No, you're right.
0: No. We will continue on.
2: I'm so sorry.
0: Social Taco here on Jox.
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9: We close things out here at Social Taco. Appreciate everybody stopping by and seeing us. We're here each and every Tuesday. Hopefully we will see you tomorrow night as we will be at the Jocks kickoff party at Regions Field.
10: Yeah, and that's always a whole lot of fun, catching up with the Jocks listeners who don't join us here at Social Taco, whether it be every week, like a lot of our great listeners, or at least once or twice during the calendar year. Good time to catch up. We'll talk football, and it's a whole lot of fun. In case you missed the show, or in case you missed the announcement, Alabama, Greg Byrne announcing that there's going to be a new Jumbotron going into Coleman Coliseum. Text line, Ryan in Tennessee, who's a big Kentucky fan, wants to warn Conrad about the new Jumbotron. He says, Conrad, protest the new Jumbotron at all cost. We went to the Final Four in 2015. They replaced the old speaker system in Rupp Arena with new Jumbotrons in 2016. We haven't been to a Final Four since.
11: Oh.
10: Go Cats, Ryan in Tennessee.
11: Yeah, that is concerning. Now, hopefully, since it's been a couple of years since we made it to the Final Four, there's kind of that buffer of the curse. But, yeah, that's definitely something to keep an eye on if Alabama doesn't make it back.
10: All right. Somebody has asked me, they've texted in five times, what's the name of the company on the
11: board? Yeah. Okay. This is interesting. It's Mercedes.
10: Huh.
11: So, you know, maybe that's a little, you know, dip your toes in. Let's try this little Jumbotron thing out, and then, I don't know, $30 million for a jersey patch.
10: Pretty soon they'll be putting for new Mercedes at halftime.
11: That's right. That's right. But, yes, Mercedes-Benz, you can see they have it's like a line or a strip all the way around the bottom of the Jumbotron that says Mercedes-Benz.
10: I see where Don had apparently texted into the show and said, wow, Conrad, your team photo is terrible. Look how much better Auburn's is. And Conrad responded with a tongue-in-cheek, yeah, we suck. And then Don responded with, ha.
11: Yes, because that is definitely an indicator of success on the field is...

0: Right? That was going to be a festive weekend. Yeah. I do remember that, too. Unfortunately, two young people lost their lives trying to vehicle surf, which is never good. And it was a part of that event.
1: Yeah.
0: Sweet. Jason says, speaking of Huntsville, Texas, we were talking about the prison museum. He said, I literally just shipped an order of pork skins there yesterday. Probably going to the prisoners or the prison museum. Who knows? All right, we appreciate all of you joining us, all the folks joining us here. We're right back at it tomorrow. We're inching closer to scrimmages, updates from both the Plains and Tuscaloosa. For all of us, to all of you, can't do it without you each and every day. So glad to be a part of, blessed to be able to do what we do. Thank you so much. Enjoy the rest of your Tuesday. God is good.
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3: I'm Christine Lisi. The Vikings quarterback competition is over. Kyler Murray named their starter. The former number one overall pick had been the heavy favorite to win the job from the moment he signed a one-year, $1.3 million deal in March following his release from Arizona. Murray, fourth different week one starting QB for Minnesota in as many years. Monday morning quarterbacks, Albert Breer.
4: This year, they wanted to make sure, like, 100%, whoever we put out in there in the field is going to best serve the veterans in the locker room, because those guys have been through a lot the last couple of years now. And it was always going to be the best option for today, for right now. And, you know, obviously Kevin O'Connell feels like Kyler Murray is the best option for now.
3: Albert Breer on the Rich Eisen Show. After 10 career starts last season, J.J. McCarthy heads to the sideline. Ravens starting cornerback Nate Wiggins carted off the field today at practice after suffering a leg injury. Couldn't put any weight on his left leg. No other details yet from the team. Saints defensive end Cam Jordan could potentially miss the start of the season with a hamstring injury. He was hurt at practice last week and missed the last couple of practices.
5: 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I'll tell you if their faith will lead them to a playoff appearance. 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
8: Why wouldn't you tell me who Chumbawamba is, though? 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
9: See, this is why I can't.
8: You get frustrated too easily with me.
9: With this music. 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
10: Last person on earth who would ever mention Chumbawamba on national radio is Myron Metcalf. And this is Matt Myron, presented by Progressive Insurance. It is August 11th, and we are here getting ready for what I would call this 2 or 3 week period, first couple weeks of August, in my opinion, are the most difficult couple of weeks to do sports radio of the year. Because people have like transferred their mind to sports, but there's really not a ton happening yet. Which, you know, is why it's a perfect time to launch a new show. It's because you want to make it during the hardest time in sports. And that's what Myron Metcalf and I are here to do. Myron, good to see you this morning or afternoon.
8: Yeah, no, man. Yeah, this is fun. I mean, people are paying attention to football. Like, did you see 7 million people watch the Hall of Fame game?
10: Is that how many watched the Hall of Fame? 7 million people?
8: 7 million. More than any NHL game last season. More than any Major League Baseball game this season. That's crazy.
10: That is an amazing statistic. It shows how kind of the NFL especially is like the last form of television that America shares. You know what? We don't really share shows. We don't really share, you know, music. I mean, we really don't share anything as a collective society. But the NFL still, Myron, is kind of the one thing that everybody sort of agrees to tune into and then deal with when it's over.
8: Yeah, I mean, ever since we lost TGIF, you know, there's nothing really bringing us all together. So
10: TGIF, you were big into TGIF? Which version? So you liked Full House, Family Matters, Step by Step. Is that the era you're talking about?
8: Yep. And I feel like they would alternate the fourth show. Like Hanging with Mr. Cooper was in there for a stretch.
10: Boy Meets World
8: got in there. There was another show. I can't recall. But those were the stables, though. Full House, Family Matters, Step by Step. So, Friday night. These kids don't know what they're missing. The anticipation of a TGIF gathering.
10: I forgot about hanging with Mr. Cooper. That was when they were like, you know what, we got to do a little more here. It's a very white Friday night. We need to kind of.
8: I was like, whoa, this is incredible. We got this and Family Matters. I was like, all right, things are looking up.
10: That's exactly right. ESPN Radio is presented by Progressive Insurance. Let's get off the top.
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6: with Matt and Myron.
10: So with the NFL training camps going on, there were probably three or four teams that went into training camp where you, at least in theory, had a quarterback battle. You know, Cleveland is one. Potentially Atlanta would be another. And one was supposed to be Minnesota. And we don't even get into week one of the preseason until a decision is made. Yeah. The Vikings announced today Kyler Murray will be the starting quarterback. J.J. McCarthy, even after only playing six games in his rookie season, is now designated to a backup role. No one has stronger Vikings takes and opinions than Mr. Minneapolis himself, Myron Metcalf. Do you think it was the right decision? And do you have some positivity about the Kyler Murray era?
8: Yeah, I mean, it was the only decision. I mean, when you signed Kyler Murray, the job was his. But, you know, he's had a couple of rocky practices these last few days. But J.J. McCarthy has not been good enough to prove he can be a starter. And then he made the little side comment where he said when Kyler Murray was signed, it was like a high school class where he's on one side of the room and Kyler's on the other side of the room. I just think this is the Vikings saying that J.J. McCarthy doesn't have a future in Minnesota. I won't be surprised if they trade him. But for Kyler Murray, he is in the best spot maybe in the league in terms of dudes who are trying to get paid. Listen to this contract, Matt. So the Vikings are only paying him $1.3 million.
10: That is amazing that they have, whether he ends up being good or not, a guy who has been good in the league for $1.3 million.
8: And the Cardinals have to handle the other $33.5 million. But here's the biggest kicker. He has a clause in his Vikings contract where they cannot franchise tag him after this season. So this is basically Kyler Murray's audition to the league. And then he can sign wherever he wants. I mean, it's incredible. His agent, to me, is the real winner in all this.
10: But that assumes anybody is going to want to sign him. I mean, doesn't he? He has to play well. Yes. I would think for any league, I mean, for him to make even anywhere in the ballpark of what he's making, he's going to have a big year. I mean, you're not going to want to pay a Kyler Murray even $25 million to come sit the bench. So you're going to have to go and want him as a starter. And when you consider how good next year's NFL draft is and the players in the league, I mean, how many teams are even going to have, in theory, a need for a Kyler Murray as a starting quarterback?
8: I mean, we'll find out this year. I mean, I think Kyler Murray's his career has been defined by injuries. Like, healthy Kyler Murray has been really good. Like, I don't know there's been a year when he was fully healthy and he really struggled. So if he's healthy, I think he'll have a big year. Now, the durability of the small quarterback has not been good in recent years, but there's so much on the line for Kyler Murray. It's a great situation for everybody involved. If he has a great year, he can go and get paid. And to your point, maybe someone else comes in. Kevin O'Connell has obviously been the quarterback whisperer. And if he doesn't, there is a great draft class ahead. But I think Kevin O'Connell, to avoid the hot seat, needs Kyler Murray to have like an all-pro season, or else it's going to get dicey for him.
10: Didn't you just said a second ago he was having bad practices in a row? How do you know that? Yeah. Are you at the practice? Like, who's telling you he's having bad practices?
8: Well, I've read about it and I know people. So, I mean, it's a combination of the two. So,
10: who do you know?
8: I've been hearing about.
10: I mean, who do you know? Who's out there telling you how Kyler Murray's practicing?
8: I know people. And what I can tell you is Kyler Murray has not been perfect in a lot of these practices. J.J. McCarthy hasn't been as well. But you got to remember, J.J. McCarthy's 23. So he's a really young dude, man. But this could be the end of the road for him. I don't know if the Vikings are going to keep him around if he can't be a starter. They have Carson Palmer. I just think we have an evaluation problem in the NFL. Everybody looks and goes, wow, you didn't develop this guy. Maybe he just wasn't good enough in the first place based on where you picked him.
10: This is now the fourth year in a row that the Vikings are going to have a different quarterback starting for them. Are you one of the things on Sunday mornings, you always would blast the franchise of the Vikings for how they handle quarterbacks. Do you feel even more vindicated as they go into year four with another quarterback that also is very unlikely to be the long-term solution either.
8: Yeah, I mean, there's no stability, right? They had a chance to get Sam Darnold, and then Sam Darnold goes and wins a Super Bowl elsewhere, right? They didn't franchise tag Sam Darnold. They could have. Now you have Kyler Murray, Matt, who, if he's great, you have no ability to keep him. That's the most bizarre part for me, is you sign Kyler Murray knowing he could be great this year and then just leave. So I don't know what the Vikings plan to do without stability. Like, at some point, they got to draft the right quarterback and develop that quarterback. You can't just be playing musical chairs at that position, especially in this division.
10: Yeah, we'll have to see what ends up happening. Now, but when we start a show, I also think it's important to get your emotions out, Myron, to let you know where I'm coming from. Okay, because if I end up being a little grumpy or something today, I don't want you to use it against me.
8: Okay.
10: I am a little grumpy at this moment because, you know, I have a house. I moved into a house. Never had one before. And as part of living in a house, you have to once a week take the trash out. Okay. Were you aware of this?
8: Yeah, I've had a house a long time. Yep.
10: You have to once a week, and you go put it on the street, right? And then they come and they get it.
8: Are you an alien? Did you just get to Earth?
10: Well, I've always been in like apartment buildings where, you know, I put it in a chute or I carry it to a room. Why are you asking me if I'm an alien? I just have never. No. I've never. So, you know, on Monday. So I asked my neighbor, I'm like, what day do they do it? And he's like, Tuesdays. And he said, you got to put it out early because they sometimes will come really early. So I quickly go last night, late at night. I move the trash to the road. And then my assumption is they'll come and get it. Well, it's now 3:10 p.m. and they haven't gotten it. And I'm worried they're going to leave it. And I don't know who to call. And I'm upset because people say to me, if it's not gone by noon, it's gone. And so I just want you to know, if you sense some anger from me, it's because I worked all night to go get that trash out there and no one has come to get it.
8: Yeah, I mean, again, it feels like a very new thing for you to understand that that's what the rest of us have been doing for a long time. The night before move, that was a pro move. Get it out the night before.
10: Yes.
8: And you just got to make a call and find out. Because, you know.
10: But see, I don't know. You have to understand. The people who know me in Kentucky know this. The national people may not know this. I don't know how to do basic skills. Okay. Yeah. Like, there are some basic skills. Like, you say you got a call. Who do I call? Like, who's the person that you call for these things?
8: Matt, you've been my friend for a long time. I want to tell you something. When you say, like, you don't have the basic skills, I want to know what you're really saying is, I've had money for a while.
10: It's not about money. I've lived in apartment complexes. Things. Like, I don't know. I've never had to call someone. Who do you call?
8: Did you listen? So, for me, a lot of it's the listening. So, for me, on garbage day, I'm near the window. So I can hear the rumble. Like, eventually, like, I got a good ear. Like, I have a trained ear. Like, I can hear miles away things that other people can't hear. And so you listen to the rumble. So usually it's like, they're loud.
10: But you're still not asking me who to call. Josiah, James, can someone tell me who do I call?
11: I think you just call
8: people.
11: This has happened
13: to me
11: before.
13: It's like a city sanitation or something like that.
11: Yeah, whoever
10: but that's not an answer. You just call trash people or city sanitation. Where do I even find the number?
13: Just go on Google.
8: Are you in an association?
13: Like your town sanitation.
10: Well, first, this is not Little House on the Prairie. I don't live in a town. I live in a city. And if I call, they'll just come right now.
8: Yeah, well, no, you just figure out who your trash hauler is, and then from there, you call them and see what the schedule is. Here's another option that I do sometimes. I deliver my own trash sometimes. Like, sometimes I like going to the dump. I know Shirley at the dump. Is she listening?
10: Hang on, going to the dump on my own. Did you say he's there, our guest?
11: Yes.
10: Okay. I've got to explore the phrase, I like going to the dump. Because I've never heard anyone say that before. But Matt and Myron is presented by Progressive Insurance. 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We are now joined by Lance Briggs. He's a former Chicago Bears linebacker. He works for NBC Sports Chicago. Lance, before we get started, my co-host just said he liked taking his garbage by hand to the dump. Have you ever done that one time?
14: It was a requirement. It was a chore, you know, taking the trash out, taking it to the dump. You know, that's.
10: But you took it to the road, though. You didn't drive to the dump, Lance. Like he's talking about, he likes to take his trash to the city dump.
8: Yeah.
14: I mean, you know, to each their own. You know, like sometimes maybe you don't want your trash hanging around. Maybe it's stinky. Maybe it's smelly. I don't know.
10: All right. Well, there you go. Well, I'm a Chicago Bears fan, as you can see by my shirt. So I'm excited to have you on. I have more anticipation for this season than I've had. I don't even know in how long. Should I be as excited about this group and their Super Bowl potential as I am?
14: You should. You know, last year they were, you know, the expectations weren't as high. We didn't know exactly what we had, and they found ways to win games, you know, to win games. So now you're in a position where, you know, the winning is expected. You're in a tough division. There's winning expected in Green Bay. There's winning expected in Detroit. There's winning expected in Minnesota. So I think the NFC North is back where it needs to be. Competitive, and the Bears, I think they're exactly where they need to be. They're in the driver's seat. I think this season comes down to them. I think they're full control of what happens this year.
8: Lance, I'm born and raised in Milwaukee, Wisconsin, grew up as a Packers fan. I'm not a believer in terms of what I saw from the Bears because of those close games, right? And my challenge is sometimes those teams that win a bunch of close games one year lose them the following year. Help me understand why that's not going to be the same situation with the Bears.
14: Well, again, they weren't expected. The players that are in place, outside of, you know, you miss a DJ Moore, you miss a few players, but the players that have stood in there, those players have shown flashes that they can get the job done. You know, the number one reason why you should feel like this team can do it is because of number 18. You know, then the second reason why is because they invested in that offensive line. You know, they protected up front. Another reason why is you turn to the tight ends. They have phenomenal tight ends. Another reason why you turn to the receivers. You look everywhere you look on that offensive side, you have reasons to show why this team is going to be dangerous and hard to stop.
8: You didn't mention defense, though, Lance.
14: You go down the line as well. Yeah, defensively, you go down the line. The biggest question mark the Bears have, can they stop the run?
8: Mm-hmm.
14: Can they stop the run? Can they get off on third down defensively?
10: And that's been their
14: question mark.
10: Yeah, that's been their question. Before we get to the defense, I want to talk to you about number 18. We're talking to Lance Briggs, former Chicago Bears linebacker. You spent your career chasing around quarterbacks, so I know you know the quarterback position. Right now, people have Caleb Williams ranked, mm-hmm. I don't know, 10th, 11th, 12th, 9th, somewhere around there on the quarterback rankings.
14: Yeah.
10: Number one, how high do you think he can rise? And then number two, what makes him so difficult for a defense to deal with?
14: His footwork, his ability to escape. One thing that you've seen a lot from him is when the rush gets to him or when a pass rusher gets to him, he can evade that and create more time. That's very dangerous for a defensive backfield because a quarterback that creates more time, you know, you're defensively, you're based off of your technique is based off of 4 seconds. So beyond 4 seconds, now you're more winging it. You know, it's a plaster situation, and he's a master at evading the sack or the pass rush. So that's one area where I know that the Bears, that's part of the expectation. The Bears are going to be very good. Now, if he can just sit in the pocket and make that read and throw it, that's even a bigger plus. But when you do everything that you're supposed to and you still can't get to the quarterback and you have all of these talented targets, you're going to find yourself in a lot of trouble.
10: Lance, you've been working with Salute to Service, which I know is very important to you. Tell us a little bit about that.
14: Yes, USAA. This is the Bears boot camp. Got me back in the Walter Payton Center, the indoor center. Man, it's been a while, but it was a lot of fun. Got in there, you know, saw a lot of NFL style combine drills. There were plenty of military guys and girls out there running 40s, three cone drill, you know, broad jump, you know, a lot of fun, man. It was a lot of fun. I got to coach a little bit, coach them up, and it worked for some. It didn't work for everybody.
10: Well, if Myron and I come up to Chicago, will you put us through some combine drills? I'd like to be able to improve my 40 and other drills.
14: Ooh. See, and that's where I was going to start right there. Listen, there were a few techniques that I wanted to help some of the folks with when it came to the 40, but it didn't really help the 40. Now, I saw some arms swinging and some legs kicking fast. But the stopwatch did not agree with it. Okay,
10: I don't know why you would assume that would happen to me and Myron. Sure. We might surprise you with our get up.
14: The only thing that would surprise me with your 40 time is if I had the timer, and if I had the timer, you're gonna run a sub 5.
10: That's my kind of guy. See, that's why I knew. That's why he's a Chicago Bears legend. Lance Briggs, NBC Sports Chicago. Thank you very much. We'll talk to you again during the season.
14: You got it, fellas.
10: Appreciate it. Sean in Washington has some trash advice for me. Sean.
8: Okay.
15: Matt, longtime listener, first time caller. Same, Myron. Thank you guys for doing this. I'm curious, Matt, does anyone in your household bake?
10: I'm the only person in my house. You are looking at my household right here. Yeah. It's me, myself, and I.
15: Do you bake?
10: No.
15: All right. Then perhaps go out, purchase a baked good.
10: And leave it on my trash can?
15: Into a dish from your house. Yeah. No. And walk it to your neighbor's house and ask them, what day is trash day and whether they know the phone number.
10: Okay.
8: Yep.
10: That's not a bad idea. All right. I appreciate it, Sean. 888-SAY-ESPN. Yeah. As we take a break here, Myron, I'm going to go outside, see if it's still there, because I want to be in a good mood the rest of the show. We got a lot of stuff to get to, and it's on my mind whether or not that trash is going to go away. And I certainly, people keep writing me and saying, call the city. There's not a phone number where it's just like, hello, city. This is Matt.
8: Yes, there is. That's actually exactly what the city has.
10: Hello, city. It's Matt. Come get this trash. It's next here. I'm Matt Myron.
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2: I'm Christine Lisi. As the Vikings had hoped when they signed him to a one-year, $1.3 million contract in March, Kyler Murray won their quarterback competition. Named the starter today, will be the fourth different starting QB for the team in 4 years. Vikings have been pretty happy with what they've seen from Murray thus far, explains ESPN's Dan Graziano.
3: Marrying his footwork with his eyes and just operating in the timing of the offense. So they felt like he showed what he needed to show. They've actually been happy with the way both guys, he and J.J. McCarthy, have performed throughout camp. But they're at a point where they know that, you know, Murray needs more reps in the system to continue to work toward mastery of it. So to make this decision now, about a month till the season starts.
2: The move pushes McCarthy, the former first-round pick, to the sideline. Ravens starting corner Nate Wiggins carted off the field today at practice with a leg injury. No word yet on the severity. Baseball, Dodgers lefty Blake Snell returns from a lengthy stint on the IL with an elbow injury versus the Royals tonight. The plan, 5 innings, 75 to 80 pitches for Snell in his first big league start since May 9th and just second of this 2026 season.
4: It's Evan Cohen. Coming up Wednesday, we'll continue to get you ready for the 2026 NFL season as we go two-a-days with the Detroit Lions and Indianapolis Colts. It's on Sportsmanlike, 6 a.m. Eastern, right here on ESPN Radio, ESPN2, and ESPNU.
5: ESPN Radio. What do you think about this song, Myron? This little Kentucky woman. Let's give a little chorus. Here we go.
6: God knows I love her. Kentucky woman.
5: What do you think about that, Myron?
7: I think there were no brothers in the studio when this song was made. Not a one.
5: What do you mean there were no brothers? This is Neil Diamond.
7: I get it. But there were no brothers involved.
5: You're
7: in the
5: telling me
7: of this song.
5: No brother was part of She's Ain't the Kind of Woman Who Turns Her Name at the, or Turns Her Face at the Drop of Her Name, you know?
7: Listen, if they called Bootsy Collins, he said he was busy. Like, I just don't think. I don't think anybody returned
5: the call. Well, you told me, the reason I haven't played this is you told me that there were Kentucky women in your Instagram follows.
7: Stop.
5: Now.
7: See, you get me. Listen, I've had more followers, yes, in the last week and a half
5: and
7: or so.
5: And they are Kentucky women.
7: Some from
5: women.
7: Kentucky.
5: And
7: yeah,
5: I'll
7: but don't
5: tell
7: say
5: you,
7: like Kentucky women are following me. Don't make it. That's not. That's
5: as
7: not
5: Neil
7: accurate.
5: Diamond said, they'll get to know you.
7: No, stop it, man. Stop. Stop, man.
5: I'm just telling you. What's going on? 888 say ESPN. You know, the great thing about this show is people will call. Like, if it doesn't matter, when you're trying to figure out who you call for trash and what you do, Brad in Houston has trash advice, and I'll listen to Brad in Houston. Seems like a good fella. Brad?
8: Myron.
7: Yeah.
8: This is not a money issue, this is a Kentucky issue.
7: Okay.
8: He's never had to take trash out or get picked up because they had a 55-gallon barrel drum behind the house, and they would just put the trash in there and burn it every Saturday.
5: Let me just be clear. He's not wrong. My grandfather, when I was a kid, my grandfather would burn anything. He had this big old, pit, and he would just throw it in there and burn it. At one point, the city of Middlesbrough, Kentucky, told him he had to stop, and so he did. But Brad in Houston is not wrong. I'm just saying.
7: It's a country thing. It's a country thing.
5: I mean, it's do it yourself. We're libertarians here in Kentucky.
7: Okay, do it yourself. Manny, I don't think you should burn the trash, by the way. I don't think you should do that.
5: I think the government had a role in that, too. Manny is in Harlem. What's up, Harlem?
7: Harlem?
9: Okay. Yes, Matt, I got a couple questions for you. Do you have an HOA?
5: Maybe.
7: Good question.
5: I'm not sure. I think so. I haven't talked to them, so I don't know. I think they exist, though. Yes.
9: Okay. Are you in a subdivision?
5: I am. Yes.
9: Okay, so when you get your house, they should engage. I'm a president of my HOA. So no, oh, vice president. I'm sorry, vice president of my HOA.
7: Oh, hold on, you're vice president. Hey, don't pretend like you're the president and you're the vice president. No, that's
5: he's you know, man. He's already planning a coup of this. Yeah, HOA. Yeah, hold on.
7: Does the president know that you're trying to take over? Is that does the association know your plans?
9: Yeah, sometimes. But okay, we gave you a packet. Matt, they gave you a packet. And in that packet, it would tell you who's your trash guy.
7: Ain't nobody reading the packet. I got one, too. I haven't read it in 20 years.
5: I will tell you, I never got a packet. They did not hand me a packet. Nobody's reading it. I don't even know how to open one of my blinds, so I certainly don't have a packet.
7: Matt, I'm going to give you the solution.
5: Yeah.
7: Load it in your truck, in your car. Go down to the dump yourself. That's what I do.
5: So you told me, and I appreciate the call, Manny and Harlem. I want to go visit your HOA. You told me you put the trash in your car and go to the Minneapolis dump on your own?
7: I will go to, there's a dump you can go to. I pay the kid, I don't know, $5-6 a bag, whatever it is. And I'll just roll through. And they just let me go straight to the back. One time I got in the way of one of those cranes that was moving trash all over the place. They didn't like it. But I threw it in there. Wait,
5: you have to pay them $5 or $6 a bag to take your trash?
7: If you take it yourself. Yeah, like if you have extra trash, you take it yourself. Yeah, you got to pay to go to the dump.
5: Why would you do that? Why would you go through all that effort?
7: Because sometimes I'm traveling and it gets backed up and sometimes I don't want to wait. So I'll just go down there and it's me next to the trash trucks and they don't like it. But I'm there right next to them throwing trash in.
5: Yeah, that's a horrible thing. Idea. I'm hoping they come and get mine. Now, the NBA released their opening night and Christmas Day schedule. By the way, Harlem HOAs, you are on notice for Manny.
7: Yeah, he's coming. He said, I'm the president.
5: He's just playing vice president. So they're going to opening night. First, a couple things interesting to me about the schedule. First of all, the first NBA game is going to be on a Tuesday at 3 p.m. They are opening games in the afternoon. The Celtics will play at the Pistons. Here's where I think this comes from, Myron. The World Cup got some great ratings playing in the middle of the afternoon during the week. And it's always kind of been this belief that you shouldn't have games during the day for a variety of reasons. The World Cup's numbers for day games, even day games between teams that wouldn't think would be exciting, they got huge numbers. Do you think these leagues are going to start to see during the day, during the week, as times you can play?
7: I think it's a test case. I don't know that everyone can. I mean, the World Cup had such a global audience, so you kind of put anybody out there that was such a fascination. I don't think the NBA can do that. Like, they can do that with Lakers, Celtics, whatever team LeBron is on. So maybe there's 5 or 6 teams you could do that with, but you can't just make that a thing unless you have those big-time teams.
5: I feel like, though, you're probably right about that, but I do feel like there is a market for games during the day because there are people who are just, for whatever reason, you know, a lot of people work from home now. You can have it on there. Just a thought. Now, what do you think about the fact that the Knicks on opening night, they're going to make LeBron go watch the Knicks get their rings in New York on opening night with the 76ers at the Knicks? Do you think that's a little devious from the NBA?
7: I love it. I mean, to me, what I appreciate about the NBA line is that they say they do care about storylines. Like, remember, Adam Silver a month ago said they couldn't set the schedule because they didn't know where LeBron was going. And that's how big he is in terms of what they do with the schedule. So I love it. The pageantry of that, the drama, that's the game you want on opening night. You know, he's filming his documentary. I'm sure that's probably going to be the opening scene. But the bigger thing is the get-in price right now, and I think it's going up, is about $2,000, Matt.
5: That's just the get-in price. That's just the get-in.
7: Just to get into the building right now, it's about $2,000. And it made me wonder, like, what people would be willing to spend if people would give up a paycheck to go to their favorite game, because that seems crazy to me.
5: What's the most you've ever spent to go to a sporting event? I mean, you're kind of rich. People know that. So, what is the most you have spent to go to a sporting event?
7: It's probably not a lot because things are given to me.
5: Roosevelt.
7: No, when I've done like the sweet thing and all that, Oh, I'm not paying.
5: The sweet thing. Okay.
7: No, when I've done, when I've had those experiences, I didn't pay usually. Well, so how much would I pay? I'd pay.
5: How many times are you getting invited to suites?
7: Man, I'm not someone who people have offered me things over the years.
5: Wait a minute, James. He says he's not somebody that brags. Does that not sound like a brag?
7: No, that's an honest answer. I just haven't paid for a lot of the opportunities I've had. That's all it is, man. How much would I pay for a big time game? I'd give up a paycheck to go to a big game. I think I would.
5: Wow. Yeah. He gets, listen, folks, he gets given things. It's okay. He gets given things sometimes. It happens.
7: It's honest. It's not like I'm somebody special.
5: I went this year, I think the most I've ever spent on a sporting event, I went, the Carolina Hurricanes played at the Montreal Canadiens in the Eastern Conference Finals. And I went to Montreal and I sat on like the fifth row because I wanted to like experience it. And I spent a lot of money. Here's what's crazy. I spent a lot of money for an NHL Eastern Conference Final rooting in Canada at one of the most historic buildings, and it still wasn't close to NBA opening night on the Knicks. Like, that's in terms of cost. I cannot imagine people want those games like that. That's crazy to me.
7: Well, the thing for me is like, to me, if you were on the get-in train, like, I could see Philly fans want to be a part of that. And then it's also going to be banner night, ring night for the Knicks. So I get that all of that's raising the price. But, man, $2,000 for
5: just to get in. That's not even a good seat. I mean, that's just to get in.
7: To be in the building. And it's only going to rise from here. Just to get in is crazy.
5: Now, they also, on Christmas, they announced the Christmas schedule. And generally speaking, they've always put kind of the marquee games for that in the early evening, et cetera. It's interesting. The NFL, of course, has made Christmas a thing as well. Mm-hmm. They have taken, it will be noon, Spurs at Knicks. So your NBA Finals rematch is the first game of the day. Do you like that?
7: Love it. The earlier, the better.
5: And then they go Heat at Celtics. Then the 76ers are at the Lakers. That's LeBron versus Bronny, although I don't know if Bronny will get in. Thunder at the Timberwolves, and then Nuggets at the Warriors. There are also three NFL games that day. Packers are at the Bears. The Bills are at the Broncos, and the Rams at the Seahawks. Christmas Day, which there used to be a time where there were no sports, is now becoming... Is it becoming, like, along with the Thursday and Friday of the NCAA tournament, like the most loaded sports day of the year?
7: Yeah, and I understand why. Like, to me, it's where, you know, people are going to be gathered. I also think, you know, what is the actual Christmas celebration for most people? Okay, maybe some presents, some food.
5: Well, some people gather with their families, exchange gifts.
7: That's what I mean. Yeah, but how long does that actually take? I think the NFL and NBA realize people don't just want to talk to Uncle Earl for 3 hours, right? So give them something to watch and pay attention to. I think it also acknowledges the fact that most people have access to many screens. So it ain't just the traditional TV. I think it makes a lot of sense.
5: And it might also be that when you're with Uncle Earl, you have nothing to say. You could put the game on and you all can sit in silence with each other and not actually interact in any meaningful way. That may be the way to go. 888-SAY-ESPN. Yeah. Do we have somebody? I think we got folks on here. I'd love to. Let's take one more before the break. Who is it? Let's go to James in Richmond, Virginia. Go, James.
0: Hey, how's it going, man? I got first time caller, first time listener.
5: What's up?
7: I appreciate that.
0: Hey, man, two things. One, I wanted to let you know, if you wanted to get that trash situation taken care of, you just look on the can itself, and it most likely has a number to call in case something happens to it or you need to replace it.
5: That's the first helpful piece of information anyone's given me. That's good. Say the phone number is on the trash can. During the break, I'm going to go outside and see if I can find the phone number on the trash can. What's your next thing?
0: Second thing is, you ever walk into a spider web and you just can't seem to... Every time you wipe it away, it just keeps just coming back. That's kind of, I'm a Steelers fan. That's kind of how I feel about Mason Rudolph. How does he continue to be a backup quarterback in Pittsburgh?
9: No matter how far you throw him, he's just coming back.
5: Y'all can't get rid of Mason Rudolph. Mason Rudolph's like that woman you dated that's a little crazy and like just keeps coming back into your life. That's Mason Rudolph. Yeah. That's a good point. Mason Rudolph, like, the spider web.
7: Mason Rudolph shows up to Thanksgiving after the breakup. You know what I mean? Like, just check it in. He's kind of one of those.
5: Well, he invited me before Thanksgiving. Am I still allowed to come? I know we broke up.
7: I just wanted to check in.
5: I already had plans. 888-SAY-ESPN. One of the things that's traditional in sports, old head athletes like to talk crazy. Well, two of the most legendary basketball players of all time are talking crazy. That, and I'm going to go see if I can find this phone number of the gas, or for the trash company out here. That's next year on Matt and Myron. Gas, too.
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0: It's Matt Myron here on ESPN Radio, presented by Progressive Insurance. Little Aerosmith, Run DMC. Did you like this? This was like, when I was a kid, this was the proof in Middlesbrough, Kentucky. We were like, we're cool. We can do Run DMC, Aerosmith. Were you like that when you were?
1: I liked it. You know, it almost didn't happen. Like, Run DMC hung up on them.
0: Really?
1: When they called. Aerosmith called, and they hung up on them. And they're like, nah, we'll never, what are you talking
0: about? You're saying Steven Tyler just called Rev Run? They called him
1: and they hung up because they were like, we're not doing that.
0: Interesting.
1: And then like their label convinced him how big it would be. And then obviously it became global.
0: Yeah. We have some breaking news. There's a little sound bite you're supposed to, like, you know.
1: Yeah, I don't know what was going on.
0: You want to hit it there, the breaking news thing?
2: Hold on 1 second.
0: All right, yeah, just any time. There we go.
3: ESPN Radio, breaking news.
0: It's 15 seconds later. That's okay.
1: It's not breaking when you hit it.
0: Yeah, it's not breaking when you do it
1: 3 days later.
0: Yeah. And it actually loses the joke, because the breaking news was they picked up my trash.
1: Yeah, here's the breaking news alert 18 minutes later.
0: Look, this is the second week. I promise you.
4: It wasn't saved. I'm sorry.
0: There's going to come a time. Right, yeah, why don't you save it?
2: It's on there right now.
1: That was the kind of breaking news alert.
0: All right. In the future, that way when I say the trash is picked up. So the trash has been picked up, everyone.
1: It's good.
0: I think they must have heard the radio and they were like, we need to.
1: They probably did. This.
0: Myron, you and I have talked over the years. Old heads in the NBA are some of the most bitter people in sports. Don't you think? There's some of the NBA dudes who, when they get old, they just immediately believe, well, I could beat everybody that plays now. Why is that?
1: I don't know why they can't just kind of appreciate what they achieved, praise this generation of players, and then leave it alone. It's very odd to me. Kind of how they approach this generation.
0: They do not like it. And let me give you two examples. Mm-mm. So let's start with Scottie Pippen. I think it's fair to say, of the great players in NBA history, is Scottie Pippen the most bitter of all of them?
1: I mean, him and Malone, I think, are pretty high on that list, for sure.
0: Well, Malone's got other problems, but Scottie Pippen specifically.
1: Yeah, he does.
0: He really is. And he said this about LeBron. I have 6 rings. If you want individual accolades or championships, I don't chase mine. Scottie Pippen saying why he would rank himself ahead of LeBron in the all-time player rankings. Would you rank yourself ahead of LeBron, or would you, Myron, or should Scottie?
1: Yeah, it's ridiculous, because here's the thing. Scottie Pippen, I think, is like a transformational player. I don't think Michael Jordan wins without him. He's one of the first sort of versatile, I can guard every position forwards, one of the first sort of point forwards. And remember, when Michael Jordan leaves for baseball, Scottie Pippen finishes top 3 in MVP voting the final year, like the next year. So Scottie Pippen holds his own, and I do think he's one of the great players. But every time there's a Scottie Pippen interview, it's always something is wrong. Like, don't you have a problem with those people, Matt? Like, the people who you go to them and 9 out of 10 times you talk to them, something's wrong. Like, the older I get, the more I just can't hang out with people who are like that. And Scottie would be someone that I wouldn't want to be around.
0: I'm not saying Scottie Pippen wasn't a great player, but Scottie Pippen did have 2 chances to do it on his own, and he didn't even make the finals either time, right? And the idea that I guess he does legitimately believe he's better than LeBron, but it's ludicrous. I mean, it is absolutely ludicrous. But he's not the only one. Shaquille O'Neal was asked about LeBron's time in Los Angeles compared to other Laker legends. And he said, the good thing for LeBron, he did win one. But, you know, Kareem got 6, Magic got 5, Kobe's got 5, I've got 4, Kurt Rambis has 3. So, you know, he's at the party, but he's not on stage. He's at the party, Myron, but he's not on stage. My man mentioned Kurt Rambis over LeBron.
1: Yeah, if you mention Kurt Rambis, I can't take it seriously at all. And I also think, again, Shaq, one of the greatest of all time.
0: I don't think those
1: guys would have won. Yeah, those guys would have won 4 or 5 rings in this era, which is far more competitive. So why not just say, guess what? We were great when we played, And these guys are great right now. Like, I don't understand the value. The NFL does such a good job of saying, man, Joe Montana, I don't know if he could play now or whatever, but when he played, he was great. Baseball's very good at that. Hockey is really good at saying,
0: yeah,
1: these were the legends of the past. Let's honor them. The NBA feels like the only sport where you have a bunch of old heads who are saying, well, they weren't as good as we were. Like, why do that?

0: 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The beginnings of a garden? 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
2: I'm Christine Lisi. As expected, the Vikings have named Kyler Murray their starting quarterback. He'd been the favorite to win the starting job since signing the one-year deal with Minnesota in mid-March. This move pushes former first-round pick J.J. McCarthy to the sideline and raises questions about his future. NFL Network insider Ian Rappaport.
3: He's going to be the backup. The question now is, if something happens to Kyler, is he your best option moving forward, right? Because the Vikings are a team that I think is going to be in it. So, like, if you're a team who, like J.J. coming out, it actually might make some sense to say, like, maybe we'll just trade for him and develop him. I mean, Daniel Jones is a fantastic example of when he went to the Vikings a couple years ago.
2: Ian Rappaport on the bat.

0: McAfee Show. Quarterbacks Carson Wentz and Max Brosmer also remain on Minnesota's roster. Jets cornerback Quantez Stiggers taken to a local hospital via ambulance after collapsing during a joint practice with the Buccaneers. Coach Aaron Glenn told reporters Stiggers was conscious and able to speak. No other details available. American League leading Rays tonight seek to win their eighth straight when they take on the A's. Tampa Bay is a game and a half back of Milwaukee for the best record in baseball.
1: Hey, it's your resident Super Bowl champ, Chris Gandy. Coming up Wednesday, the Colts decided to pay Daniel Jones. I'll tell you if their faith will lead them to a playoff appearance. 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
2: Matt Jones.
4: Yeah, man, this is my month to shine, man. People call me a lot to talk and stuff. You know, they want me to make appearances. And
5: you have friends that just call you to talk because it's Black History Month?
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5: If I had a month, if there was like an Apple
4: you got a year.
5: You're saying I get the other 11 months.
4: You get all of it, really. 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
5: I am looking forward to being on here with you in February. I feel like I'm going to glean so much knowledge, Myron, in February with you. That's gonna be exciting for me as a co-host.
4: Oh. I assume they tell you to take off. I didn't know.
5: You think they're not going to let me
4: handle it?
5: They're going to go, all right, Matt. We're going to tap the shoulder. Here comes David Dennis Jr.
4: So Myron got it. You know.
5: You're out. It's going to be Myron and David. We'll see you again in March.
4: It's a forced vacation. I didn't know.
5: That's exactly. I understand that. We're presented by Progressive Insurance. 888-SAY-ESPN. We have a text machine where you can text 772-774-5254. One person writes in, Matt, I've become a daily listener of this show. I'll admit I didn't know who you two guys were, but I have in the last 2 weeks really enjoyed it. And my wife listened yesterday, and she got very upset, even though she didn't know what Myron looks like, because the man called him, quote, a milk chocolate whopper head on the Cowboys fan. So we went home, turned on Disney Plus, saw him, and then she said, well, I guess I get it. That looked like that was going to be the nicest text in the world. And then at the end, it veered poorly.
4: My biggest thing was, you know, the guy who said it, and kudos to you, you got one. You landed one punch. You know, I'm usually good in responding in those situations, but it caught me off guard. A little bit, but you live to fight another day.
5: Do you he called you or talked to you, right? No. The guy that wrote it to you?
4: No, we were just on Twitter, and I think he's an officer or something in Memphis, or he's living it up. He's definitely living it up after that comment. So, you know, kudos to him, but I'll be back. I'm workshopping some stuff in my head right now.
5: I mean, First Take tweeted out a video of you on there.
4: Yeah.
5: And I did look at your mentions, and they really are brutal. The Cowboys fans, are they the meanest fans? I mean, we said that yesterday, but now I kind of think maybe they are.
4: Yeah, they're just the most frustrated, I think, more than anything. Like, I think they're just more of like, they're fans who, everyone pays attention to them. They get this giant spotlight, but they don't have anything to show for it. Right? Like, that's the problem when it comes to the Cowboys. Like, everybody's living off of a legacy from 3 decades ago, and they don't have any real reason to be in the spotlight. So you know, they know what they are, and they turn that energy on other people. And I get it, but you know.
5: So you're kind of doing like a I know you are, but what am I kind of thing, right? Like, is that what you're doing?
4: Well, I know they haven't seen a ring in 30 years. So, I mean, it's not about that. It's just more of the reality of what they are. I mean, they look like stars. They dress like stars. They got all the clothes. They got all the fancy stuff. And then you put him on stage and you realize, oh, that's not a real star at all. So that's what the Cowboys are and their fans are. So
5: yeah. They're kind of like, remember when Enrique Iglesias was singing? And then it what?
4: Balamos, right? Did he sing Balamos?
5: That was Ricky Martin. This is that's a different guy.
4: Wait. Oh, no.
5: Sorry. You just sit this one out for a second. All right. Yes, so Enrique Iglesias once got up and sang, and then like he was lip syncing, and the background music went off, and you got to hear his real voice. And it was like, oh, no. That's what you're saying the Cowboys fans are.
4: Yeah. Like, again, they're invited to every party. They know everybody, but they've never achieved anything in 30 years for themselves. You know what I mean? Like, they're one of those.
5: I understand. 888-SAY-ESPN. If you're a Cowboys fan and would like to respond, feel free. I'm going to switch to a different group of sometimes annoying fans, which is Ohio State. Kyle Whittingham is the new coach at Michigan. Oof. And, you know, part of when you are a coach at Michigan, there are many things to do. You have to be a Michigan man. That's a whole thing. But part of what you have to do is hate Ohio State. It's one of the rare rivalries that is state to state. Most of the other powerful rivalries in college are in the same state. Auburn, Alabama, you know, North Carolina, Duke, Kentucky, Louisville. But this is two different states, an entire state of Michigan and Ohio State. So you kind of have to dislike Ohio State, at least to me. But Kyle Whittingham, the coach of Michigan, says he doesn't necessarily feel that way.
6: Would we have a better chance to win if I hated them? Or, I mean, I don't understand. Whatever gives us the best chance to win them all for, want to beat them worse than anybody, you know, around. And so I don't know how that got to be such a hot topic.
5: He says he doesn't feel like he has to hate Ohio State. All he has to do is win. If I were a Michigan fan, I wouldn't like that. I think you have to hate Ohio State if you're the coach at Michigan.
4: I'm telling you, man, this is where I would have a PR firm for moments just like this, where people understand, like, what you say in a moment like this could follow you for the rest of your career. You have to fake it. Like, even if Kyle Whittingham doesn't feel it, even if he doesn't understand the rivalry, in that moment, you have to say that you dislike them to the highest degree.
5: No, you don't dislike them. You hate them. Sports hate.
4: My mama told me not to hate people. But yes.
5: What do you mean your mama told you not to
4: hate people?
5: What's the difference between the hate word? There's a difference between hate and sports hate. There's a difference. Yeah. Hey, you don't want to real hate them, but you have to sports hate them, right?
4: Sports hate them. Yeah, you sports hate them. And I think if Kyle Whittingham, in that moment, he has to say that. Like, he has to say something really strong against the biggest rivalry for that school. Now, if he goes out and he beats Ohio State for the next couple of years, and no one will care about this. Can you imagine when they lose, if they lose to Ohio State this year?
5: They'll bring this up. They're like, he doesn't care about playing Ohio State because he doesn't hate them. So again, sports hate. Me personally, I have two things that I sports hate to an infinite degree. One of which is Tennessee. Okay, Tennessee, not the entire state, but just the Tennessee, like, sports thing. Because you say Cowboys fans are the worst. Have you met a Tennessee fan and how angry they are online? I mean, Tennessee fans are a whole nother spectrum of it.
4: Yeah.
5: And then Duke basketball. And I went to Duke for law school, and yet I think universally there is no more detestable sporting a team than Duke basketball. So those two things, but I wouldn't say I hate Tennessee or hate Duke basketball, but I do sports hate them. Do you have anyone you sports hate?
4: Not Louisville? Why don't you mention Louisville?
5: I think I have too many connections with Louisville. Like, I've dated people who were fans of Louisville.
4: Here we go again. We have been on this show on a daily schedule for 7 days. And every day, Matt equates some city or some rivalry or some event with somebody he dated. Like, it always comes up. Okay, so you dated someone
5: we're so close to each other. Like, I've lived in Louisville for a long time. Like, I don't like them, but, like, it's a little different because I have to interact with them a lot. And, you know, I mean, they've given me a lot to laugh about. You remember the whole Katina Powell and strippers in the dormitory scandal over years?
4: Yeah. Yeah, okay. Yeah, I mean, for me, it was the Chicago Bulls growing up just because Michael Jordan was so great, and I was in Milwaukee.
5: That's why you don't like Scottie Pippen. There you go. Now I know.
4: It's a little personal. I mean, the problem is you go to Bucks games, and they'd have 90% of the building filled. It didn't feel great to know that you were 100 miles from the best franchise in sports, and you never got to taste any of that.
5: Yeah.
4: Glory, you know, so I never liked that part.
5: So 888 say ESPN, do you feel like you have to hate your rival? Are you a Kyle Whittingham? Hey, we all can't we all just get along? Or are you
4: I don't think he said that first. Like, can't we all just get along? I don't know if that's something Kyle Whittingham might say.
5: But. Okay, well, I think that was his theme. Or are you someone who believes that in order to have a rival, you have to sports hate them? 888-SAY-ESPN. While we're doing that, did you hear the story about Zach Holland, the golfer in St. Louis?
4: I have heard rumblings of this individual, yes.
5: All right, so I'm going to give the quick backdrop to the listeners because it's an amazing story. Zach Holland is playing in the member golf tournament at the Wing Haven Country Club. Now, I've never been to the Wing Haven Country Club. I'm sure it's a wonderful place. But member golf tournaments, how familiar are you with those, Myron?
4: I mean, I assume it's all the members. Is that what
5: it is? But
4: is that what it is?
5: But middle-aged men, the member tournament is the highlight of their summer. Okay. Like, member guest is when you party with your friends.
4: Okay.
5: But member is serious. You're playing for glory. You're playing for an off-season of clubhouse bragging. So the member's a big deal, and I'm sure it's like this at the Wing Haven Country Club. Zach Holland was a 2 handicap. So, Myron, a pretty good golfer, right?
4: Yeah.
5: He is in the member, and all of a sudden, he gets a hole-in-one on the fourth hole. Which is really exciting. Comes with a prize, and it comes with, like, happiness here in O'Fallon, Missouri. Yeah. But then it comes out later that he cheated, and what he did was diabolical. He was on the third green with his other players putting. He puts out and then says, hey, guys, I'm going to go hit the tee shot on 4. I have to call and check on my grandmother.
4: Mm.
5: I have to call and check on my grandmother. He goes... Yeah. He screams out and says, sorry, I thinned the shot, but yeah. I'm going to go call my grandmother. Comes back when they get to the green. They're looking for his ball. They're like, where's his ball? And he goes, wait a minute. It's in the hole. He acted like he got a hole in one.
4: Yeah.
5: The rest of the people in the group celebrate and they're happy. Mm-hmm. But later it comes out that he had gone to the golf course at 5 a.m. Put the ball in the hole, snuck onto the course, put the ball in the hole because he knew he was in the first group, left the ball in the hole, and then later acted like he had to call his grandma, even though his ball was in the hole, so that he could get a hole in one. They then kicked him out of the golf club and said he could no longer be a member. What's your take on that story?
4: How pathetic can you be? Like, to go through all of that to potentially win a tournament.
5: Member.
4: Yeah, but, like, to do it that way is ridiculous. The amount of planning that went into it, lying to your friends. I mean, I think he said he had to go check on his gravely ill.
5: Oh, he said gravely ill? Wait a minute. He said gravely ill?
4: Yes. Yes. He said his grandmother was sick. Yeah, that was the thing.
5: He threw his grandmother into his golf cheating.
4: That's gravely brutal. Ill grandmother is what he thought. So now if you're his friend, Matt, you're concerned. So you're worried that he's got some other stuff going on. Meanwhile, he's just setting up the cheating. What bothers me most about this story is now, and it's not fair to his family, they're all receiving some online criticism and even some threats. That's not good at all. But he says, I don't want my family to face any backlash. You didn't care about your family when you were cheating in this tournament. Yeah. So now all of a sudden you want to care.
5: I just hate when people respond like that. But isn't it crazy that we live in a country where a guy can just cheat at his local member and it ends up on ESPN radio? Like, there's no way. When Zach was like, all right, I'm going to go to the golf course today and I'm going to put this in the hole on the fourth hole. He could have never imagined that he would be on ESPN radio two afternoons later having been caught cheating, right?
4: No. And the thought he put into it, like, to me, what's the end game? Well, did it mean that much to him? You're too handicapped. You're better than, what, 99% of the golfers you're going to play on any given course, and you have to do that?
5: But he needed.
4: That's just bizarre.
5: But he needed to win the member.
4: Ban him for life. Like, to me, I would ban him from every course. Like, he shouldn't be allowed
5: to play anywhere. Well, you don't think he should be allowed to play golf again?
4: He should be banned from every course in America if that's what he's going to do. Here's what gets me, though. Again, him saying he had to go check on his ill grandmother.
5: So that makes you mad.
4: The way that he does.
5: The grandmother.
4: Makes me very upset to do that. Ban him from every course.
5: All right. By the way, the way he got caught was interesting. It wasn't his group that caught him. There was a person who was driving to the golf course at 5 a.m. for early practice who saw a man walking off the green, found it suspect, and turned it in. And they realized he had cheated by looking at the maintenance shed's camera. I just have to say this about the Winghaven Golf Club. They take their member seriously. Anonymous reports of cheating, security cameras aimed at the green, Myron, that's a pretty serious place.
4: No, and good on them for doing that. Here's the other thing. He did an interview on a local ESPN radio affiliate where he says, I did a terrible thing. I got to face the consequences. Here's the reality, Matt. He was never going to confess. And that's what bothers me.
5: He wasn't going to
4: give it up. He was never going to give it up until he got caught. So acting like he's so sorry about everything, the cameras caught you, which is why all of a sudden you're saying, oh, yeah, you caught me. I shouldn't have done that.
5: Alex is in Kentucky. Alex.
7: You guys want to talk about golf cheaters. Rumor on the street is that the mid-90s Middlesbrough golf team was worse than the Houston Astros.
5: Stop it. We did not cheat the mid-90s Middlesbrough golf team. We were good. We were good. We came in second in the state. Don't you watch your mouth, Alex, in Kentucky.
7: Hey, let me tell you, and guys, ask Matt about living beside Kelly when she was in OVW.
5: No, that's a local show. We don't talk about that on the national show. All right, that's We don't talk about me. Kelly, I live next to the WWE Training Center in Louisville. Okay. And when some of the wrestlers were there, that's a local story. Don't you be telling tales on national radio. Justin is in Kansas. Go ahead, Justin.
8: Hey, I'm so happy for you guys to get the Daily Show. I am a loyal follower of the Sunday show. And you guys do seem to have a different format. I know you got a lot more time to cover, but it seems like Myron, like, it's okay to say stuff, you know? Like, you don't have to be corporate and not say anything and not argue.
5: Oh, wait a minute. You think Myron's being corporate?
4: Tell me more about this. What's corporate?
8: Well, you keep saying, like, well, when somebody says something that's truthful or blunt, you say, well, I wouldn't say that because you shouldn't say that. Like,
5: that is true. He's a little scared. I think Myron is a little scared that this is week two. He's scared we're going to get fired. Am I right, Myron? I think you can admit that. You're worried we're going to get fired.
4: No. What I'm doing is whenever you take that hard left that you didn't tell anybody you were taking, you know, because, like, sometimes, like, we'll be on our way to the store and all of a sudden Matt just takes a left without signaling and he cuts through traffic and you're like, whoa, man, we almost got hit. We got to be a little careful. So I'm that, you know, driver's passenger, I think, in the car.
5: Is that guy still on the phone? Is that guy still on the phone?
4: Yeah, that's all.
5: Is he still there?
4: Am I corporate?
8: Not being that.
5: See, I agree with you. You think I'm corporate? What it is. He's a little scared. He is shocked they gave us this show, and he thinks I'm going to get us fired. So I just want you to know he's trying to keep us from getting fired.
4: Well, I mean, between the two of us, if it were to happen, I think you know, you get more votes for who was going to say something that made that happen. I think you win in the landslide. I think you're not.
5: I mean, that's true.
4: Am I corporate? Do you think I'm corporate? Am I corporate?
5: You are a little bit like the corporate, like when Vince McMahon had his corporate champion. You are. I'm a little more Steve Austin. You're a little more corporate Undertaker.
9: The Metcalf in the corporation.
5: I'm a little more middle corporate. Fingers up. You're a little more, yes, yeah. thank you, Disney. We appreciate you putting us on the air. Larry is in Louisiana. Go ahead, Larry.
4: It's always your own people.
10: Hey, man, Myron, loves the show. Listen, I don't know if Myron is corporate or not, but he sure is loud when he's talking about my Cowboys. Look at him, Myron. Let me tell you something.
4: Yeah.
10: We are not delusional fans. We love our Cowboys, right?
4: Yeah.
10: It's like a parent with a bad child. The child is no good, conniving, does everything bad, but we're still going to love that child. Thank you for that.
5: Yeah. Thank you, Larry. Yeah, I appreciate
4: but,
5: it.
4: But the last time that child won a championship, you were using Netscape Navigator to look up the story online. You had a dial-up modem and a pager. You know what I mean? That's the last time Kumo D had a hit on the radio. Like, what are y'all talking about? Like, everything y'all talk about is from VHS era. You know what I mean? When you went to Blockbuster Video on Friday nights. Tell me something current. Tell me something the last 30 years. Y'all can't do it. Wow. That nonsense.
5: That's corporate Myron. Corporate Myron will fire at Larry in Louisiana, but he won't fire at ESPN.
4: At ESPN? What do you want me to say?
5: Matt Myron here on ESPN Radio.
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4: After signing a one-year deal with the Vikings, Kyler Murray's been named their starting quarterback. He'd been the favorite to win the job since arriving in Minnesota. Like Sam Darnold and Daniel Jones before him, the Vikings represent an opportunity for Murray to rejuvenate his career after a rough ending in Arizona, notes ESPN's Field Yates.
5: Surrounded by a very good supporting cast, an outstanding head coach, a brilliant offensive mind in Kevin O'Connell, what can be an excellent starting offensive tackle duo when fully healthy, one of the best receivers and players in the game in Justin Jefferson. So for Kyler, it's an opportunity for him to kind of get away from the perception of what he was just about a year ago and maybe reestablish himself as the kind of guy that can help you win meaningful football games.
4: Air safety Kobe Bryant expected to miss 4 to 6 months after knee surgery. Team hopes he can return later this season or in the playoffs. Despite sustaining a thumb injury in last year's preseason opener, quarterback Jordan Love is expected to play in the Packers' first preseason game Thursday night in Pittsburgh. Baseball. Recently acquired catcher Adley Rutschman said for his Red Sox debut tonight in Toronto. He's been out since July 18th with a wrist injury.
6: Hey, it's Evan Cohen. Coming up Wednesday, we'll continue to get you ready for the 2026 NFL season as we go two-a-days with the Detroit Lions and Indianapolis Colts. It's on Sportsmanlike, 6 a.m. Eastern, right here on ESPN Radio, ESPN2, and ESPNU.
7: That's why we're playing it.
8: Which I don't like to say this here on Matt Meyer.
9: Yeah.
8: Normally, I like to be correct and assume Myron's wrong. This was Enrique Iglesias. You were right.
9: I told you.
8: You were right.
9: You clowned me and said it was Ricky Martin.
8: I'm sorry.
9: Then I believed it. And it was actually Enrique Iglesias because I remember I used to love the music video. And I remember watching
8: it. Why did you like the music? Was that the one where he was just staring into the camera with his eyes? I think that was that video. Why did you like that video? That was them I think he just stared into the camera longingly.
9: No, it was like the passion and the dancing.
8: The passion.
9: And
8: you like the passion.
9: I loved all that. So I knew it was Enrique Iglesias.
8: For the record, Myron Metcalf likes the passion of Enrique Iglesias.
7: Who doesn't?
9: Don't do stuff like that in the second week, man. Like, people going to tune in and not know what to make.
8: Corporate Myron. 888-SAY-ESPN. The text machine is 772-774-5254. We were asking you, do you have to hate your rival? Plus, Cowboys fans are welcome to respond to passionate Enrique Iglesias fan Myron Metcalf. Let's go to Steeler Juan. Go ahead, Steeler Juan.
10: Hey, how you doing?
8: Good.
10: Yeah, you have to hate your rival in a sporting way. I mean, I don't like anything about the Buzzards. I don't like the Browns. Well, I like beating them. I don't like anything about Cincinnati. And you know who I hate and despise most of all? The stupid Dallas Cowboy fans and that big whole silly state. So you tell that Mr. Cowboy lover that the last time they did anything that was relevant, I had a doggone affair with these folks. I'm a bald-headed man about the same thing. They hadn't did a damn thing. I was still there when they won that last Super Bowl. I was still on the United States, they got badass on the carrier. So you tell him they are irrelevant like yesterday's newspaper.
8: There you go. Steeler Juan.
9: I like that. I like that passion. I like that.
8: On
9: coming
8: Friday,
9: to my aid, I like
8: when
9: that.
8: When we bring King of the Mountain back, Steeler Juan, that's the kind of call we're looking for.
9: That could have won.
8: That would have won certainly last week, but it could win this coming week. That's what I want, Steeler Juan, because that is great. He said since he's had hair, he doesn't like. He doesn't even like the whole state of Texas, like the whole state.
9: Yes, yes. I love the hate is pure. Let's the hate go is to pure. I like that.
8: Ben in Orlando, go ahead, Ben.
11: Yeah, you gotta have
8: sports.
11: You know, kind of like you would do. I went to KU. Anytime anybody says Missouri, I feel like I'm going to have a brain aneurysm, and I just want to, I'm like, what are you talking
8: about? Careful with our language here. When you get we get frustrated at hate, you can't, Kansas and Missouri, they dislike each other. I don't even know why. They haven't been in the same conference in 20 years.
9: Oh, that rivalry is for real. Like, Kansas people in Missouri, like, they despise
8: each other. Because like, like, the only thing they could be fighting about is what is the most boring state in the United States, Kansas or Missouri.
9: Don't do that. We are trying to capture listeners all over the country. You can't just blank out entire regions of the country. Like, both beautiful places. Lawrence, Kansas. I actually just built a new barbecue spot out there. If you're going out there, I can get you the name of it. Missouri, a beautiful place as well.
8: Listen, great karaoke night. I want people in Kansas and Missouri. I'm sure they're great human beings. Yes. You know, you got the Chiefs, whatever. I think even people in Kansas and Missouri know that the worst punishment on earth is having to drive through their states to go to the West Coast.
9: What's the value of that?
8: Let's go to John in D.C.
9: on a new show. Why do that? That's Matt Jones, not me.
8: Corporate Myron. John, go ahead.
9: Listener, let's get paid, Matt and Myron. That's what I am.
8: Go ahead, John.
12: Dude, Dallas Cowboys fans are delusional every single year. They haven't won anything since I was in middle school, and that's been a very, very long time ago. You know, and at the end of the day, it's like every year we the boys, but they're nowhere near the boys. The first round exit boys, pretty much. But anyway, you know, I'm sure they hated seeing the Commanders make it to the NFC Championship game before they ever did.
8: I appreciate the call. Let me say this. If you want entertainment in life, and I do this sometimes, go listen to Cowboys Sports Radio in Dallas. Just find one of them. They've got like six sports radio stations. By the way, I'm sure we're on one of them. That one's the good one. But the rest of them, go turn them on sometimes. Cowboys Sports Radio is maybe, it's not just the callers. It's the hosts that are the most delusional people on earth. Like, I'm sure they're nice human beings, but when you listen to Cowboys Sports Radio, no one is more delusional than a Dallas Cowboy fan or radio host.
9: Yeah. Now, it's like 97.3 FM, The Hammer, with his takes on the Cowboys. Like, they're going to win the next five championships in a row, and Dak Prescott's better than Tom Brady. That's next
8: on Cowboys Radio. This is Rick the Mauler here on Dallas Cowboys Radio. We're joined by our special guest segment with Jerry Jones. Jerry, have I told you you're looking handsome lately, my man? Because you're looking good.
9: The Mauler's awesome dude who played like eight games in the 87 and 88 seasons.
8: He was an offensive lineman on the practice squad.
9: Never really mauled anybody.
8: Yeah. You know what? It's day seven. We're starting to like feel like what we can.
9: How many passes would Jerry Jones catch?
8: Let's go to Peanut in Orlando. Go ahead, Peanut.
9: I can't believe they gave us a show.
13: I want to talk about my hatred for Louisville, but first I got something for Buckethead. Marlon.
8: No, you don't get to do that, Peanut. I appreciate the call. I love you. What? Peanut's a caller on my local show. I love you, but you have not earned the right to call Myron names yet. I get to do that, but Myron's my guy. You don't just get to call people names yet.
9: Bucket, what did he say?
8: Drew is in El Paso, down in the West Texas town. What's up, Drew?
14: Hey, what's up, Matt? What's up, Myron? How's it going, man? Hey. Hope you're having a blessed Tuesday.
8: Thank you.
14: I just want to talk about me personally. I'm a Broncos fan, and well, I don't know if necessarily they're our rivals, but oh my gosh, I hate the Patriots. Oh my god, they be praising Drake May too much. But
8: yeah, I agree with you.
14: Bo Nix leads his whole quarterback class and all those stats. So you know, and they just keep trashing them. They ain't going to give him MVP, any MVP votes, but I'm telling you, he's going
8: to come
14: with
8: a vengeance. You're right. I got to cut you off there because I need to say something. This is a great way to say it. So I grew up, I came of age in sports with Bill Simmons, as a lot of people listening. Mm-hmm. So Bill Simmons, in many ways, is why I have my career. He mentioned my name mm-hmm. once on his podcast, and I thought I was like, it was like the happiest I ever was. With that said, Bill Simmons wrote or said the other day that Drake May was the fourth best quarterback in the NFL. That might be the most homer take, Myron, in the history of mankind. The Patriots and their fans literally want to look you in the face and tell you that Drake May is better than Joe Burrow and Lamar Jackson. That's Bill Simmons. He is a national figure, a legend in the industry, but that's what happens with Patriots fans. I think next to Cowboys, by far the most delusional fans, Drake May is the fourth best is in one of the most insane comments.
9: I actually don't think it's crazy with context. And hear me out real quick. We've done this with a lot of quarterbacks. We did it with C.J. Stroud after his rookie season. People were saying top five.
8: Jaden Daniels.
9: We did it with him. I mean, Drake May got to a Super Bowl. So I get it.
8: But did you watch him play in that Super Bowl? Did you watch what happened when they did not play the easiest schedule in the history of the NFL and they played a real defense? Did you see how he played in that game?
9: I'm not putting him in my top five. What I'm saying is, in recent years, we've kind of made a habit of elevating a rookie quarterback into that top five conversation.
8: And after it's been a good wrong, though. So you're using an example
9: actually, second
8: of
9: year.
8: Why
9: for Drake
8: May,
9: it was his second
8: it.
9: Season. Yeah, so it wasn't his rookie year. It was his second season. I mean, he got to a Super Bowl. So
8: he did get to a Super Bowl. But we will look back historically and say that was one of the easiest paths to a Super Bowl ever. When you look at the regular season schedule on through, right?
9: Yeah, but I mean, you still have to win the games and get through the playoffs. And obviously the Bo Nix injury affected things, but you still have to be pretty good. And he was, a lot of people thought he could be MVP. Remember, he was legitimately in the MVP running.
8: Don't get me wrong. I'm a huge Bill Simmons guy. But I've been listening to him for 20 years. But when I heard him say that, I thought, my goodness, that is one of the most ridiculous takes of all time. Let's go to Mike in North Carolina. Mike.
15: I am a diehard NC State Wolfpack fan, Raleigh, North Carolina. And when Drake May lost in the Super Bowl and was crying like a baby, that was one of the most beautiful moments in my sports career. I ran before I would pull for the tree-hugging wine and cheese crew from Chapel Hill.
9: Okay. That's real.
8: See, that's real.
9: Yes.
8: Is sports. And by the way, you get that in college sports even more than the pros. In NC State, like that, you could feel that energy. And when you're rooting against the players after they get to the pros, that's even better.
9: Well, and one thing North Carolina people, University of North Carolina people will tell you, they'll say Duke's our rivalry. We are not as focused on NC State as they're focused on us, which makes NC State people even more angry, right? It makes them angrier when they know that that's the case in North Carolina.
8: The most underappreciated fans in sports are NC State because they hate North Carolina and Duke equally. Carolina probably more than Duke, but they're the most disrespected fan base, and they're large, Myron. You know that. That's a big group of fans. People forget about NC State. 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
18: So this is Ricky Mark, not Enrique Iglesias. I got that one wrong. You know, 7 days, Myron scores 1 point on the Enrique Iglesias. I underestimated his affection for the passionate glaze of Enrique Iglesias in music. My bad. 888-SAY-ESPN, it's Matt Myron, presented by Progressive Insurance. Text machine is 772-774-5254. And one person writes in and goes, Matt, I just wanted to write you and say my son and I just got off the phone and we were talking about your show. My son loves it. I don't really think I like it, but it gave us something to talk about. So thank you for that, I guess.
19: Okay. What? That's a lot. That's a lot. She doesn't like it.
18: No, his son. His son likes it. He doesn't like it. And he's saying thank you for giving us something to talk about, I guess. So yeah,
19: that's a positive.
18: That was nice. All right. So every day, our producer, James, he like sends out a list of potential topics. And today we decided to finish with this thing in baseball. And I have read what happened 4 times and I still don't know exactly what happened. This was Toronto and Boston playing baseball. And I try to be intelligent, but I don't really understand. So, Myron, you said you do understand. So I'm going to give you a chance to explain to me what happened in this Red Sox-Blue Jays game.
19: All right. They're both in the Rogers Center in Toronto.
18: Okay. I got that.
19: There's one out.
18: One out.
19: Boston has runners in the corners, first and third.
18: Okay.
19: Right? Sedan Rafaela, I think, hits a fly ball. And the Blue Jays assume it's a third out only because on the scoreboard it says two outs. Now, right before he catches that ball for the third out, the scoreboard goes back to one out and no one essentially sees it. So the Red Sox are acting as if there's only two outs. The guy on third scores. The guy on first goes around the bases. The Blue Jays think they got a double play at first, and they're trying to figure out what all the chaos is that's happening. So there's a scoreboard error, and then there's this idea of, do the Red Sox get the run based on the confusion? The Blue Jays assume there was a third out. The Red Sox are playing as if there's only two outs. So it took 16 minutes for the officials to sort all of this out. The ultimate conclusion they came to was they gave the Red Sox a run, and they ended the inning at the same time. So it was all pretty chaotic.
18: I have to tell you, I tried. How it happened. I really tried. And hopefully those of you listening at home tried. I couldn't follow the story. All right, so there was...
19: I just told you the story. I just explained it. You didn't even respond to it. Like, you told me to explain it.
18: I don't understand what you said. They said there were...
19: James, did I explain the story very well? Could someone back me up?
20: I thought you explained it pretty well. You got all the main details in there.
19: I explained all the details, and Matt just says that nobody understands it. Honestly, I understand it. Honestly, I just told you.
20: Honestly, though, the umpires didn't even understand what was going on last night.
19: No. They said they had to review the rules.
20: Yeah, they had no idea.
18: So you're saying when he hit the fly ball, was there one out or two outs?
19: So there's one out, but the Blue Jays assume there are two outs because they're looking at the scoreboard, and it says two outs.
18: So why was the scoreboard wrong?
19: So the scoreboard's wrong, but what they don't realize is as the play is developing, someone in the scoreboard department puts one out back on.
18: All right, hang on.
19: But the Red Sox are going. They have one out.
18: Just hang on. Kyle's in Kansas City. Kyle, did you understand what he just said?
1: Yeah. Not a clue. Not a clue.
19: You were just going to say that either way. I explained that perfectly. That was perfection.
1: I'll be honest, Myron, I zoned out for a minute because I was so focused. I was so focused on Matt earlier using all the confidence of a mediocre white man to answer wrong about Ricky Martin and Enrique Iglesias.
18: First of all, excuse me, sir. Did you just call me a mediocre white man?
19: A mediocre? Like, hold on.
18: Why you got to say that, Kyle?
1: Yeah. Matt, I say it with love. I've been following you from the KSR days, so I'm really happy for you guys getting this show. I had to rip you really good. I am calling.
18: Fair enough.
1: All right, I am calling, though, to give you a little insight on Kansas and Missouri.
18: Yes.
1: The reason that rivalry is so heated goes back to the Civil War and Quantrill's Raiders. And I have to listen to these two.
18: All right, let's try one more. Rodney in South Carolina, did you understand Myron's explanation of what happened in the Red Sox-Blue Jays game?
7: So I get what he's saying. It makes sense, but it doesn't make sense. Does that make sense?
8: That made so much sense, actually.
19: Like, what? What?
18: Okay.
19: It was perfect. Show that to Jeff Passan. Like, I want Jeff Passan to get that clip, and I want him to analyze what I said because it's 100%.
18: Let's try accurate. One more person. I want to give you a chance. John in West Virginia, did you understand Myron's explanation?
9: Oh, yeah, absolutely. That was, he nailed it, right?
18: Okay, so John, if you understood it, quickly in 15 seconds, explain to me what he said.
9: Well, you got to, if you don't tag up and the players run off the field, you score.
19: Yeah. Yeah. Yeah. Essentially. Okay.
18: Fair enough. Yeah. Fair enough, John. Did you have something else?
9: Yeah. We hate Pitt in West Virginia. If we see him, we boo him. I was booing Larry Fitzgerald on the TV Saturday during the Hall of Fame speech.
18: See, I like that. That's hate. Real. You're booing That's a man real. During his Pitt. Hall of Fame speech. That's West Virginia hate, and I like that. I appreciate the call. All right, so I guess you did a good job with it. Does it make you upset, Myron, that it took the ump 16 minutes to figure it out?
19: Yeah, because, I mean, I don't understand it. But, I mean, the umpire, if you saw him, literally started by saying he had to go and review the rules. Like, they didn't know. It was such a rare case. But I thought I explained it. You could have put me on baseball coverage based on what I just did. You could have put me on a game. I thought it was that good. So
18: you could be on there with
19: Ass Passan.
18: All right. I'll tell you what. I'll tell you what. We will send that to Passan and Buster Olney during the tonight, and we will see if they agree with your explanation. Thank you guys, everybody, for listening. Remember, you can download the podcast. Go subscribe to it. Matt and Myron. It's on all the various podcasts.

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19: I'm Christine Lisi. The Vikings quarterback competition is over. Kyler Murray named their starter. The former number one overall pick had been the heavy favorite to win the job from the moment he signed a one-year deal in March. Murray, fourth different week one starting QB for Minnesota in as many years. Monday morning quarterbacks, Albert Breer.
20: This year, they wanted to make sure, like, 100% whoever we put out in there in the field is going to best serve the veterans in the locker room, because those guys have been through a lot the last couple of years now, and it was always going to be the best option for today, for right now. And, you know, obviously Kevin O'Connell feels like Kyler Murray is the best option for now.
19: Albert Breer on the Rich Eisen Show. After 10 career starts last season, J.J. McCarthy heads to the sideline. Ravens starting corner Nate Wiggins carted off the field at practice today after suffering a leg injury. Couldn't put any weight on his left leg. No other details yet from the team. Baseball. Blue Jays ready. Trey Savage had surgery to repair damage to his left meniscus. Team hasn't ruled him out for the rest of the season. Toronto plays recently acquired right-hander Jameson Taillon on the injured list with right forearm tendonitis.
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0: This is Freddie and Harry.
2: Big Al in Houston. Who is that team you think should be considered the team to beat the NBA right now and why?
3: New York Knickerbockers. Mr. Clutch. 10 deep.
2: Talk it.
3: We're there, bro.
2: It's
3: on the paper, baby. We got it, baby.
4: Say it again. Yeah. Say it loud and proud. Who is that team, Al? Say it loud and proud.
3: The New York Knickerbockers.
4: Knickerbockers, you know, baby. You heard him.
3: Ain't no secret, man. You guys are my show, man. I look forward to you guys every day, man. You guys are the Dublipsky dudes in the world, man. I'm telling you, you're my boy.
0: This is Freddie and Harry.

0: Greetings and salutations, brothers and sisters. Welcome to the best show on your radio. It is the Afternoon Cool, known as Freddie and Harry, and we are here. He is Harry Douglas. I'm Freddie Coleman, presented by Progressive Insurance on the ESPN app, SiriusXM Channel 80, as well as TuneIn, and always, always tell that smart speaker to play ESPN Radio. And HD, we have one of our horsemen who usually hangs out with us and fills in, Nick Cardi, but we got a new horseman hanging out with us today, Shannon Penn down in Atlanta. Shannon Penn down in Atlanta, ATL in Atlanta, Georgia, on vacation. I'm going to the NABJ, the National Association of Black Journalists, which means that Stosh, yes, Kansas City Royals Chiefs fan that he is, Cianci, in the big chair, have the big horseman today. Stosh, welcome aboard.
1: Welcome. I don't know about new.
0: You're new to this program.
1: I'm new to this program,
0: So you still got a new car smell, which means you are new to this program.
2: Oh, I love a new car smell.
1: My wife will love to hear that.
2: Well, get on it, Stosh. Yeah. A happy wife is a happy life. We are pro-wife decisions on this show.
1: Holy amen.
0: Because pro-wife decisions lead us to keeping our life decisions and keeping us in check involving our mates. We like to
2: I do want to ask Stosh.
0: Go ahead.
2: How excited are you for today to work on Freddie and Harry? This is the first time you haven't had that opportunity yet.
0: Yeah, because he's normally the producer of Amber and Ian Monday through Friday, 8 p.m. to 10 p.m. Eastern time on ESPN Radio.
1: When I found out I was going to be doing this a couple of months ago, I'm not gonna lie, pretty jacked up.
0: Okay.
1: Because I haven't worked with Freddie in like 11 years.
0: Oh, wow. It's been a minute, yes.
1: Back in the day, yes. when fortunes were much different for our baseball teams.
0: Oh, God, absolutely.
1: We were much better back in those days. Not so much now. We're kind of holding everybody else up. But, man, it's always a pleasure to work with Freddie and Harry. I haven't worked with you a whole lot, but I love what you guys bring to the airwaves in this time slot, so let's get at it, man.
0: No doubt about that. And speaking of dealing with bottom feeders, where my Mets are and the Royals are, Nick Cardi was not going to stand for any Harry Douglas foolishness, because on Friday, when Nick Cardi filled in on the board as a New York Yankees fan that he is, Harry does an Atlanta Braves fan, they were doing a lot of mouth almighty, tongue everlastingness, supporting their teams. Well, Nick Cardi, the Yankees took 2 out of 3 from the Atlanta Braves. I know you got something to say to Mr. Brave himself, Harry Douglas.
3: Well, Fred, if you recall, it was more Harry talking. I was just I was very respectful, looking forward to a good series, and it's the middle of August, so I got nothing to say. Good series, Harry, and hopefully we'll see you down the line in October.
2: That's the perfect way to play it, Nick Cardi, especially when your team is not even leading your own division.
3: Well,
2: that's
3: when they're missing their best players, it's hard
2: to. That's a great way to put it, Mr. Nick Cardi. You know, I'm glad you said it in that manner. No weapon formed against me shall prosper. Won't work.
0: I cannot believe that Nick Cardi punked up like that. All that trash and all that noise you were talking before the show started. And then we click on the red lights. We got everybody out there hanging out with us.
2: He got stage fright.
0: It's stage fright.
2: He
0: got stage coma.
2: Because he was louder before we came on.
0: Exactly. All of a sudden, he went complete fetal position. I cannot believe I heard that from a fan of the Boys in the Boogie Down that punked up like that.
2: He's just a baby. Take it easy on him, Harry. He's just a baby.
0: There you go. Say it louder. They should have swept the Braves. Say it louder.
3: No, because as much as Harry hates the Yankees, I probably hate them even more. I'm disgusted by watching this offense.
0: Great.
3: But they
0: punk
3: still
0: up
3: win.
0: Some more.
3: So.
0: Punk up some more.
2: I am concerned about our pitching, especially when it comes to relief pitching.
0: It's been concerned all year. You're right. Mm-hmm.
2: It was a few years ago, I think we lost to the Philadelphia Phillies in the playoffs, and that was one of my major concerns going into that year.
0: Yeah.
2: That's a concern for me right now, currently. You can't have a 2-0 lead in game one in the bottom of the ninth inning and you lose in extra innings. You give up a one run in another game, game two, your best player, Chris Sale, from a pitching perspective, because you got a balk and you lose by one. Right.
0: You're going to be okay?
2: Don't get me started.
0: By the way, your team is still going to probably make the playoffs when it's all said and done. I just want to know if you're okay.
2: Oh, yeah, I'm okay.
0: I just want to make sure. What fan base would you never want to be a part of? 888-SAY-ESPN, 888-729-3776. I know Harry would never want to be a fan base, part of the fan base known as the New Orleans Saints. I know Nick Cardi would never want to be a fan base that's a part of the Boston Red Sox. I know Stosh Cianci would never ever want to be a fan base that's a part of Kansas football, Kansas athletics as a Missouri grad. Me, as a Dallas Cowboys fan, you couldn't pay me enough money to be part of EAGLES Eagles Nation. So what fan base would you never, ever, ever, no matter how much money the Lotto or Mega Millions wants to bring to your pocket, you would never want to be a fan of? 888-SAY-ESPN, 888-729-3776.
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8: The main thing with Freddie and Harry.
0: Well, the skull, boom, skull, boom, skull, boom. Fan base feeling a little bit better today, Harry Douglas, depending on who you talk to. Now that the decision has been made that who is going to be the starting quarterback. J.J. McCarthy was the guy that got it last year when they moved on from Sam Darnold, decided not to pay him the money. Seattle paid him. He's now a Super Bowl champion. J.J. McCarthy was given the keys to the kingdom. And the keys, they changed the locks midway through the season and Von playing quarterback because it was not working out. They brought in Kyler Murray. And H.D. and I firmly believe they did not bring him in to be a placeholder or a backup quarterback. They brought him in to start. Well, today, Kevin O'Connell, Vikings head coach, said,
9: "There's moments in time where you know there's comfort from Kyler in the scheme. He had some really high completion days where, you know, he was able to show some really, really good understanding of just putting the ball in play, playing with great timing, rhythm. As you continue to look at the body of work through really through those 10 days, you know, what jumped out is what could be."
2: Freddie, when I look at the Minnesota Vikings, I say this about their pass-catching group. It's probably the best in the NFL. With Justin Jefferson, Jordan Addison, Jawan Jennings, and TJ Hockenson, and then you have a running back in Aaron Jones, who can be a receiver out of the backfield as well.
0: Mm-hmm.
2: So that's multiple guys. All you need is a guy to be a ball distributor and throw the football. And when the play asks the quarterback to be dynamic, that's when they become dynamic. But it's not a surprise to me that Kyler Murray is named the starting quarterback. So now you have a guy who is coming in his first season with the Minnesota Vikings. He's going to get those reps. Hearing the same person's voice every time in that huddle, I think is very, very valuable.
0: Yeah.
2: Hearing J.J. McCarthy this series and then hearing Kyler Murray this series, like, things get thrown off that way. And then also, J.J. McCarthy may like a route this way. Kyler Murray may like it that way. But having a guy being named a starter, now everything is going to be the way Kyler Murray wants it. And he can adapt and build that chemistry with these guys and be in that huddle with the first team on a consistent basis versus sparingly.
0: Right.
2: And I do believe you make this decision because J.J. McCarthy, in my opinion, Freddie,
0: okay,
2: that's a young quarterback that's in the NFL right now, hoping, praying, wishing that he can get things done at a high level.
0: Sure.
2: Here's the difference with Kyler Murray. He knows he can do it at a high level. He's already been there and done it with the Arizona Cardinals. This is a guy who was Rookie of the Year in 2019. He's made two Pro Bowls. He's a former Heisman Trophy winner at Oklahoma. So the difference between the two quarterbacks, you have one in Kyler Murray who knows he can play at a high level in this league,
0: mm-hmm.
2: and J.J. McCarthy who's still trying to strive to play at a high level in this league.
0: Kyler Murray being named the Vikings starting quarterback, part of the main thing brought to you by hands-free Skechers slip-ins, AeroBurst, high-performance running shoes that cut through the wind. We all said it, meaning me, UHD, when they brought Kyler Murray signed to a one-year, $1.3 million deal, it would have been an upset if he did not become the starting quarterback. This is the Minnesota Vikings admitting they made a mistake by taking J.J. McCarthy to 10th pick in the draft back in 2023. Not all J.J. McCarthy's fault. There's no doubt about that. There was a lot of promise that they thought was going to be there. And they saw, hey, if Sam Darnold did that with this offense, and we believe J.J. McCarthy can become a better quarterback, better skill set, better tools in the toolbox, we're going to be, whoa, we're going to be ready. And even though they won game one against Chicago, it took a miraculous fourth quarter by him to play that way for that team to not lose that ball game in Chicago against the Chicago Bears. This is the Minnesota Vikings accepting the fact that maybe, just maybe, we made a mistake and we're not going to keep this mistake, at least in terms of being the starting quarterback, but maybe not even keep this mistake in the building. That was from the Ian Rappaport, NFL Network Insider, touched on earlier today on the Pat McAfee Show.
10: I do not know if the Vikings would trade JJ, because the only question now is, he's going to be the backup. The question now is, if something happens to Kyler, is he your best option moving forward, right? Because
0: I don't know.
10: The Vikings are a team that I think is going to be in it. So, like, if you're a team who like JJ coming out, it actually might make some sense to say, like, maybe we'll just trade for him and develop. I mean, Daniel Jones is a fantastic example of when he went to the Vikings a couple years ago.
2: Now, I would also say this. It's not just the mistake of drafting J.J. McCarthy. It's allowing Sam Darnold to leave that building, go to the Seattle Seahawks, and win a Super Bowl. It's allowing Daniel Jones, who was in that building in 2024 with Sam Darnold, to go to the Indianapolis Colts, only for them to start the year. I believe it was 8-2, Freddie Coleman. Mm-hmm. And then he got hurt, and they lost all seven games after that. So you're seeing all these things if you're Kevin O'Connell. And I would also say this about Kyler Murray. You have a phenomenal 2026 season.
0: Yeah.
2: The Minnesota Vikings, I don't feel like, can afford and allow another quarterback to leave that building and go somewhere else and become successful. So if Kyler Murray balls out, most likely he's setting himself up for a massive payday in Minnesota.
0: Well, Kevin O'Connell also has reputation on the line because he's a quarterback whisperer. We saw what he did as an assistant coach. We saw what he did with Sam Darnold. If he didn't believe that J.J. McCarthy could work out, they would not have brought Kyler Murray in. They would have said, no, we'll figure this out. He was like, man, I don't know. I know quarterbacks pretty well. I don't think I can do it with that guy no matter where we drafted him in the first round. The minute that Kyler Murray was signed by this team, Kevin O'Connell said, J.J. McCarthy is still our quarterback one, QB one, our starting quarterback, but it's going to be an open competition. He literally dared J.J. McCarthy, what are you going to do about this? I brought in competition that I know can take your job. What are you going to do about it? Because I know I can teach it. I know guys have been receptive to it. I know guys have made it work. Why haven't you been able to make it work, even though it's been a short amount of time and not a long runway? They basically dared J.J. McCarthy, we're bringing in competition. The last thing you have to worry about that because you got injured. But this time you got to worry about it. And not even 1 month before the season, say, nope, that's it. We got to move on with J.J. McCarthy, at least for week one. And I guarantee you, Kyler Murray, he knows exactly what kind of offense in front of him and a potential big payday as well. Do not be surprised if this team goes from at the bottom of their division, the first place in their division, with that offense and the defense, HD, because I know you're going to give me the numbers. A defense got a bunch of filthy McNasty, skull, boom, skull, skull, brothers on the other side running that defense led by Brian Flores.
2: So you talk about that defense, Freddie Coleman, and this team went 9-8 a season ago with incompetent quarterback play. And y'all, let me explain to y'all how bad the quarterback play was in Minnesota. Now, it just wasn't a quarterback play, but they played a major part. It was injuries as well, offensively, offensive line, guys were banged up. But for the most part, it was the quarterback position. Mm-hmm. Let me explain to y'all why this defense, I thought, was good enough for them to win this division and also win a game within inside of the playoffs as well. They were third in total defense, second in pass defense, seventh in points allowed, fourth in third down defense, tied for fourth in sacks with 49, and tied for 10th in takeaways with 21. Now, what about everything that I just mentioned defensively tells you that the Minnesota Vikings should not have been in the playoffs last year and won the NFC North?
0: Well, it's because you said two words, in three words, incompetent quarterback play.
2: Hello.
0: When it comes to the Vikings. You basically put that out there, said, man, if they had fair to middling quarterback play in Minnesota, this is a 12-win team. But you said it best, HD, incompetent quarterback play with a guy that literally resurrected Sam Darnold's career and got him paid by the Seattle Seahawks. And J.J. McCarthy, on paper, based on the scouts, has a better skill set than Sam Darnold. And Kevin O'Connell, the 1 year that, said, nope, not doing that. And I know from J.J. McCarthy, if you couldn't make it work in Minnesota with that guy as a coach and that offense, I'd be worried about my starting quarterback future.
2: So, Freddie, that's why I really want people to think about this a little bit deeper now. I just gave you guys the numbers on how well this defense played a season ago. You had the best receiver in the game in Justin Jefferson, and you had a TJ Hockenson, and you had a Jordan Addison. It's not adding up to me. So Kevin O'Connell as the head coach, the Minnesota Vikings as an organization, I don't know if they could afford for J.J. McCarthy to be their quarterback for 2026 after what transpired last year. How many teams will go around and walk around and say, man, we probably have the best pass-catching group in the NFL?
0: Yeah. Kind of hard to catch air.
2: And people take you serious.
0: Mm-hmm.
2: Minnesota's one of those teams.
0: Absolutely. That wide receiver room is no joke. No doubt about that. He's Harry Douglas, feeling very frustrated, along with Freddie Coleman. It's the afternoon cool known as Freddie and Harry.
2: I have a flashback to what I witnessed last year with my own two eyes, calling games in Minnesota.
0: Presented by Progressive Insurance and ESPN Radio, the ESPN app, and also Sirius XM Channel 80. Here's something else what you just said. And here's another reason why I believe they made this move. And you mentioned the division. every team in that division has a quarterback they can trust. Green Bay has Jordan Love. The Bears have Caleb Williams. Detroit has Jared Goff. All three of the guys I mentioned have had at least a playoff run or two in their bag where they won one playoff game. And Caleb Williams only been in the league 2 years. We saw what Jordan Love did when they almost had a chance to beat the San Francisco 49ers after they waylaid my Dallas Cowboys. Jared Goff has been in a Super Bowl. He's been in an NFC Championship game. And if they had better play calling and better coaching, they'd have been in the Super Bowl and not let that game get away against San Francisco. If you're Kevin O'Connor, you said, man, we cannot go into a gunfight with a knife. The knife was J.J. McCarthy. He said, if I'm going to go into a gunfight, I'm making sure that gun is loaded. I'm going to trust that Kyler Murray will be the guy. And J.J. McCarthy had to figure it out. Now, he gets his nose crossed and says, I'm going to prove you guys wrong. When it comes to J.J. McCarthy, then Minnesota's going to benefit one way or the other.
2: So that's what I want to see next from J.J. McCarthy, though, Freddie. Like, I want to see, how does he overcome this adversity? Is he going to pout? I don't think he is. I don't think he's made up that way. But I've been surprised before. But are you going to work harder than what you worked before? Because you also have to look in the mirror and you say to yourself, okay, if I've worked hard, what am I not doing right so I can make sure I am right? So if something does happen to Kyler Murray, I'm one snap away from being the starting quarterback and going in and making sure that this ship can stay sailing.
0: Yeah. Now, to be fair to J.J. McCarthy, I don't want this to turn this into a J.J. McCarthy bashing show, because we're not. Our eyes tell us what we've seen, and the glory to coming was not J.J. McCarthy being a starting quarterback the minute they brought in Kyler Murray. But it also did not help J.J. McCarthy, because you know he had to feel this, and Ian Rappaport said as much as an NFL insider on the Pat McAfee show. The Vikings really wanted Kyler Murray to win this job.
10: The hope when the Vikings signed Kyler Murray in free agency was that this would happen, right? That was the hope. Like, he was their top choice in free agency. They were his top choice. You really thought that, like, when he went out there, if he just played like he's capable, and like, he has been a more than adequate starter in the NFL. And just last year, you know, it fell apart because of the injury situation. But the hope was that this would be the case, that he would come out, reestablish himself, be in the system, which has basically had every quarterback be successful, and that he would end up being the starter. I mean, it sounded like, you know, competition-wise, they pushed each other, but it just really felt like Kyler was a little bit ahead.
0: Remember the movie Major League?
2: Yeah.
0: When they took the bet of Willie Mays Hayes and put it outside the facility? Mm-hmm. He woke up, damn, I've been cut already? J.J. McCarthy felt that way the minute that they brought in Kyler Murray. Like, damn, I'm not the starting quarterback anymore. That could not have been a good feeling when everything was placed in front of you to say the future is bright because of you. And not even a year later, they bring in somebody else. And the hope was, man, we hope he beats you out and takes over the starting quarterback position. That could not have been a good feeling, because you know J.J. McCarthy had to feel that the minute they brought Kyler Murray into the organization.
2: But I would say from a locker room perspective, Freddie, being in those locker rooms in the past, you want your coach to name the starter at any position.
0: Sure.
2: The best player for the job.
0: Absolutely.
2: And the guy that not just the general manager, the head coach, and the owner feel like gives them the best chance to win, but all 53 guys in that locker room that's going to be playing on Sundays feel like they have the best chance to win with that player. So you have to applaud Kevin O'Connell for making this decision, just like you have to applaud Kyle Shanahan and company for saying Trey Lance is not the guy, even though we gave up draft capital and moved up to number three to go take him. Mm-hmm. Brock Purdy as Mr. Irrelevant, a seventh-round pick, is our guy. You have to commend the Indianapolis Colts by saying, okay, we're going to make this decision that Daniel Jones is going to be our quarterback. And for the most part, for 10 games,
0: it worked.
2: That was right until he got injured. So you have to make these tough decisions, but you must do, when you're in these leadership roles, what's best for the team and not worry about guys' feelings. This game has no place for anyone's feelings. Trust me. Terry Rubisky, my wide receiver coach, told me that my first week as a wide receiver for the Atlanta Falcons. Hey, man, this game has no room for your feelings.
0: Yeah,
2: so make sure you don't be in them.
0: Yeah, this game can be X-rated. No boys and children allowed. Please stay home, but that's not for you. I wonder when the Cleveland Browns are going to do the same thing. The more that Todd Monken, the Browns head coach, keeps hemming and hawing and humming and hemming about, I haven't named the starting quarterback yet between Shedeur Sanders and also Deshaun Watson.
6: I have not. They're each going to start a game. How do I want it that way? Does that make sense? Like, it's not.
0: No, it doesn't make sense.
6: They're each going to start a game. We're still going to go through this week, and next week we're going to have to decide when we practice against the Bills, because then you're not going to just give one practice. You're not going to give one of the quarterbacks the ones. You're going to have to rotate those guys a little bit in the preseason practice. And then after those two games, then I think we'll be closer to at least having a better idea. But one's going to start one game, and the other one's going to start the other.
0: That tells me that he has no idea who to start.
2: I know, but it's one of the spots you don't want to be in if you're a head coach and also an offensive-minded guy, Freddie. Yeah, but
0: indecisive, exactly.
2: He's going to have to make this decision after the second preseason game versus the Buffalo Bills. Whoever you name your starting quarterback, you want to give that guy 2 weeks as that starting quarterback in that role before you play week one. And that would be the week of the third preseason game, and that's going to be young guys. You have the ones off on another field. They're doing their thing. They're practicing. And then you have an entire week before you actually play because of Labor Day weekend or whatnot. You want to give that quarterback 2 weeks being that number one guy.
0: Real quick, why wait 2 weeks? The Vikings said, we got a month. We're going to have that guy ready. And well, Kyler Murray. Probably, and a new offensive system.
2: But it's probably more clear-cut in Minnesota than it is in Cleveland.
0: That's fair. It was clear-cut the minute they signed Kyler Murray, to be fair.
2: Exactly.
0: You're probably right about that. There's nothing clear-cut about Shedeur Sanders and Deshaun Watson, who's going to be the starting quarterback in Cleveland. Minnesota did not wait around for that. He is Harry Douglas. I'm Freddie Coleman. It's the Afternoon Cool, known as Freddie and Harry on ESPN Radio, the ESPN app, and 6X and Channel 80. And believe me, I'm sure plenty of you like Mrs. Jen B, one of our favorites, hitting us on the socials at HDouglas83 and at Coleman ESPN. We wanted to know which fan base you would never, ever, ever want to be a part of. And she said, I'd rather go through childbirth again than be a fan of Ohio State, the Dallas Cowboys, and now the Philadelphia 76ers. When you want to go through pain like that,
2: that's another pain.
0: That's a double. That's 25th power pain. Birthing a human being. And you'd rather go through that again than be a fan of Ohio State, the Cowboys, and the 76ers.
2: That's pain, that's body changes, that's everything and above.
0: Absolutely. So who would you never, ever, ever want to be a fan of, no matter how much money people want to pay you? 888-729-3776. We're going to hear from you, but you make sure you better hear this word from Harry Douglas, who has it from 5-Hour Energy, baby.
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3: I'm Christine Lisi. As the Vikings had hoped when they signed him to a one-year, $1.3 million contract in March, Kyler Murray won their quarterback competition, named the starter today. Vikings have been pretty happy with what they've seen from Murray thus far, explains ESPN's Dan Graziano.
4: Marrying his footwork with his eyes and just operating in the timing of the offense. So they felt like he showed what he needed to show. They've actually been happy with the way both guys, he and J.J. McCarthy, have performed throughout camp. But they're at a point where they know that, you know, Murray needs more reps in the system to continue to work toward mastery of it. So to make this decision now, about a month till the season starts,
3: move pushes McCarthy, the former first-round pick, to the sideline. Murray, the fourth different week one starter in 4 years for Minnesota. Ravens starting corner Nate Wiggins carted off the field today at practice with a leg injury. There is no structural damage, reports NFL Network reporter Ian Rappaport. Baseball, Dodgers lefty Blake Snell returns from a lengthy stint on the IL with an elbow injury versus the Royals tonight. The plan, 5 innings, 75 to 80 pitches for Snell.
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0: He's Harry Douglas. I'm Freddie Coleman. It's the Afternoon Cool, known as Freddie and Harry, on ESPN Radio, the ESPN app, and Sirius XM Channel 80. This all got started. What we're about to do that you're helping us with involving what team would you never, ever, ever want to be a fan of? This all got started because Harry Douglas and Nick Carty, their two teams played against each other this weekend. HD's a fan of the Atlanta Braves. Nick Carty, a member, fan base of the New York Yankees. Now, the Yankees took 2 out of 3. But before the series got started, these two are going back and forth, back and forth, back and forth. The trash talking was at a gold standard level, and it continued today. And that's what I said to myself. Well, I know HD would never be a fan of the Braves, of the Yankees, and Nick would never be a fan of the Atlanta Braves. So what say you at 888-729-3776? One of our favorites is herself, Miss Kells, Kelly in Illinois. I got a pretty good idea, Kelly, what team you're going to select, but I may be surprised. What's a team that you would never, ever be a fan of?
1: Well, Freddie and Harry, now I got to tell you, Freddie, you're like a brother from another mother. Mm-hmm. I would paint my Packer room blue and orange before I ever become a flipping Cowboys fan.
0: Really?
2: I love it.
0: Hold on, Miss Kelly.
1: I love you, though.
0: I still love you. But, Kelly, you got the Vikings, the Lions, and the Bears in that division. You would not ever want to be a Cowboys fan with the teams in your own division?
1: No. I have never liked the Cowboys. I'm sorry, love bug.
2: Miss Kelly, before you go, we have Stosh producing today. Tell Stosh about that sweet potato casserole and why it's so tasty and good.
1: I'll tell you what, it'll make you slap your mama. It's good.
2: We love this, Kelly.
3: Don't even know how to respond to that.
0: Sometimes the best response is no response.
2: That's right.
0: Just enjoy the W and move on as far as that goes. John in Orlando, what team you could never, ever be a fan of and why?
4: Hey, what's up, Fred and Harry, my boys? Glad to visit with y'all again, as usual.
0: Absolutely.
4: Stosh, welcome to the motley crew known as Freddie and Harry Still.
3: Thank you, buddy.
4: Yeah, so as a diehard Miami Hurricane fan, I could never, I'd rather pass a volleyball-sized kidney stone before I ever root for them damn boys up in Tallahassee, the Florida State Seminoles. They got to carry, like, icy hot for their shoulders after doing that stupid tomahawk chalk for damn 4 hours every single game. That place is a terrible place to visit. I've been there 20 times, and I regret every single time I went there. Go Canes. The heck with them stank-ass Seminoles.
2: Wow. John released the entire clip.
0: I've never heard Tallahassee before. That's tremendous.
2: Freddie, you know, I understand that rivalry through and through. My mom is from Miami, but she went to the University of Florida. My brother went to Florida State. I have a lot of cousins that are Miami Hurricane fans.
0: Uh-huh.
2: So I understand the magnitude. When my brother went to Florida State, there are a lot of family. What? Why is he going to Florida State?
0: Mm-hmm.
2: Why is he going there? And I remember growing up, I grew up a Florida fan.
0: Yeah.
2: And Peter Warrick was my favorite college receiver of all time. I wanted Florida State to be demolished by Florida, but I did want Peter Warrick to do good because I like watching old Pete.
0: Well, he usually did.
2: Sure did.
0: He did torture some secondaries.
2: Some.
0: Against the Gators. Yeah,
2: every secondary he played against, he torched.
0: Peter Warrick was that dude, man, in college. Whew. Anytime he's on TV, I don't care if it was punt returns, wide receiver, screens, quick outs. Man, he was so much fun to watch when he was at Tallahassee. As that was called by John in Orlando.
2: But also, John, I've been to Tallahassee a lot. You must not have been around the right people.
0: No, he was. It was called the Canes people.
2: Oh, okay.
0: And you know they were not going to be receptive. They were not going to be receptive to the Canes nation trying to take over Seminole Park.
2: I'm trying to stay mayor. I ain't bringing up none of the stores down there in that Tallahassee. Yeah.
0: A happy wife means and no divorce, so do that way. Vic in Washington State at 888-729-3776. Vic, what team you never, ever want to be a fan of and why?
5: Pretty, I was raised up in Kansas City, Chiefs and Royals, and as much as I despise the AFC West, especially Chargers fans, there is only one fan base I will never, ever, under any circumstance, cheer for. There's only one fan base I will never include myself as part of, and that is the St. Louis Cardinals. They are far from the best fan base in baseball. They're not the best fan base in Missouri. And I despise that there are some of my hometown people who claim the Cardinals as their NL team. That is just ridiculousness from beginning to end. They are the fifth best baseball fan base in Missouri. Kansas City Royals are the first. Whoever the Royals are playing is the second. Whoever's coming to town is the third. Whoever's leaving town is the fourth. And then maybe The Cardinals.
6: Preach it, Vic. Preach it.
5: Freddie, you're the best in the business.
0: Early candidate for Call of the Week. Yes. Vic in Washington State. He named five fan bases. That was tremendous. Why he would never, ever want to be a fan member of the Gas House Gang of St.
2: So
0: Louis.
2: So the distance between the Kansas City Royals Stadium and the St. Louis Cardinals Stadium of ballparks is 233 miles. So they're in close proximity of one another, so you can understand the hatred between the two.
0: They called it the I-70 series when they played in the World Series, and I didn't realize that that was that close of a distance. Seems far, 233 miles. You go 70 miles an hour, you'd be there 3 hours plus in no time to let that hate continue involving those
3: two teams. About a three-hour trip.
0: About a three-hour trip? I guess Stoss has made that trip more than a couple of times.
3: Time or two, yes.
0: Just a little bit. You didn't have to tell for a friend. You spoke from experience.
3: Yes.
0: Involving that. One of our favorites is Stinky Pete in Minnesota at 888-SAY-ESPN, 888-729-3776. It is the Afternoon Cool edition of Freddie and Harry on ESPN Radio, the ESPN app, and Sirius XM Channel 80, as well as tune in. Stinky Pete, who is that team you would never, ever, ever be a fan of, and why?
7: Sure. Well, easy answers. Maybe some of those NFC North guys, but I love the game. It's great. I love watching Antonio Freeman, old Robert Brooks, Lions, old Herman Moore, Johnny Morton, Bears, you know, good old Stubbs, Urlacher. For me, it's about, are you playing the game the right way? I don't know. I got enough money in the bank. You could never pay me enough to start lying about my championships and looking like a real Astro, Houston Astro. I won't get caught looking like that, banging on the drum if it's a off-speed pitch or not. Harry, how many points would you guys light up if you knew the blitz was coming? I you can't tell me that that's legit. Oh, that gets me hot.
2: I'm pretty sure.
0: Yep.
2: Nick Carty, who's in studio today on the board.
0: Oh,
2: you
0: man.
2: Feel some type of way about the yes, Houston Astros as a Yankees fan.
0: Yes, you do.
8: Yeah, it's pretty easy to win when you know it's coming. So man. We don't really consider them a legit champion, if you will.
0: It's like an assassin's smile you have in your face right now. I've never seen, and you always have a great demeanor and a smile that lights up a room. I always like that. That was the kind of smile that kind of made me afraid there.
8: Well, I'm a Yankee fan. I'm also an Ohio State fan. So I'm used to my rivals, man. You know. Bending the rules to actually win a fair fight.
0: Did he just shade Michigan fans?
2: Yes, he
0: too?
2: Did.
0: Well played, Nick Carty. Well played.
2: Ding, ding, ding, ding, ding, ding, ding.
0: TJ in South Carolina to Palmetto State. TJ, what's that team you can never, ever be a fan of and why?
9: That one team I can never be a fan of would be those South Carolina Chickens.
0: TJ, you're a Clemson fan, right?
9: I'm a diehard Clemson fan. Them chickens down that chicken coop, Columbia, can roast all they want. Nah, I can never be one of those.
0: That's a different kind of fried chicken.
2: TJ, why would
0: about.
2: You call those cocks chickens?
9: That's what they are, chickens.
0: Stop starting stuff, Harry Douglas.
2: We had the South Carolina Gamecock mascot in studio last week when I was doing Get Up.
0: Yeah. The first year I went to visit my wife's family down in South Carolina. I got a bunch of relatives that split between Clemson fans and South Carolina fans. And we're in the local Walmart shopping for Christmas and everything like that. And I'm watching the South Carolina game on my phone when they're playing in a bowl game. Young man and his wife come over. They got this South Carolina gear on. They go, what's the score? What's the score? I said, oh, South Carolina's leading. He goes, man, it's a great day. I said, no, South Carolina win. He goes, yeah, and Clemson lost. It's a better day. I did not realize.
2: Oh, yes.
0: That rivalry went that deep in that state of the Palmetto State. The guys said the two best days when South Carolina wins, when Clemson loses, and he got both in one day. I did not realize, HD, that rivalry went
2: that deep.
0: But isn't
2: that what sports is about, though? Like, really not disliking your rival team, but hating your rival team.
0: See, that's why I love the moniker for George versus Georgia Tech. Clean old-fashioned hate. That's one of the best monikers for a rivalry because you could attach that to any rivalry. Clean old-fashioned, new school, new fashion hate. Mm-hmm. But I just love that. Anytime they get together, clean old-fashioned hate. That has gone through generation, through generation, through generation involving that. One more from Ken in North Kakalaki, a.k.a. North Carolina. Ken, what is that team that you can never, ever be a fan of?
10: Good afternoon, gentlemen.
0: Good afternoon.
10: I am a Sacramento, California native, born and raised in Sacramento. Fan of them since they moved from Kansas City to Sacramento in 1985. So I cannot ever be a fan of the Los Angeles Lakers based on what happened back in 2002 and the referees thinking that anytime Mike Bibby got punched in the face, they had to call a foul on him.
2: Mike Bibby had to absorb a blow, huh?
0: When that rivalry was hot for that couple of years, Sacramento and L.A., that was pretty good basketball. You had Kobe, you had Shaq, you had Chris Webber, you had Bobby Jackson, Mike Bibby, Peja Stojakovic.
2: Was that Vlade Divac, too?
0: Vlade Divac was on that team as well for Sacramento. He used to play for the Los Angeles Lakers. You had Big Shot, Robert Horry, making big shots in the playoffs.
2: Man, Sac had some guys, man, too, man.
0: Those games, anytime they played on TV against each other, man, Lakers and Kings, that was as good as you could get involving a rivalry. That didn't sustain itself, of course.
2: Peja Stojakovic, man, he was shooting that bad boy. Now, his son, who's at Illinois, he can't shoot it like his daddy. But
0: his daddy couldn't handle like his son.
2: Exactly. He can get to that mid-range and get to that basket.
0: Mm-hmm. But Peja come off that down screen off the baseline, turn that body around and let that thing go. Man, he laced that bad boy. That was so much fun. Keep weighing in. We'll continue to hear from you. What team you would never, ever want to be a fan of at 888-SAY-ESPN, 888-729-3776. It is the Afternoon Cool, known as Freddie and Harry. He is Harry Douglas. I am Freddie Coleman. And the NBA got it right with opening night and Christmas Day, except for these two teams and these two games. I'll explain that next, and Harry will completely disagree on ESPN Radio, the ESPN app, and SiriusXM Channel 80.
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4: He's Harry Douglas. I'm Freddie Coleman. 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They know they have a hot property right now, and they couldn't wait to have the schedule released. Not the full schedule, that's later on this week, but they gave us opening night games and Christmas Day. Opening night is October 20th. Celtics at Pistons will be an afternoon game, the top two regular season teams in the East last season. Then the Sixers at the Knicks. The Knicks will raise the banner and begin the title defense against LeBron James and Jaylen Brown. And then the Thunder at the Spurs, a Western Conference Finals rematch. That's the opening night. Christmas Day, Spurs at Knicks kicks things off in Madison Square Garden at noon Eastern time. Then the Heat at the Celtics, Sixers at Lakers, Thunder at T-Wolves, and Nuggets at Warriors. All those games on Christmas Day on ABC and ESPN. All the opening night games on Prime Video. Harry Douglas, what say you?
5: Okay, Freddie Coleman, I think the biggest one that everyone is looking at is going to be the Sixers at the New York Knicks in Madison Square Garden because of the hype. LeBron James, it was the potential of him going to the New York Knicks if they didn't win the NBA championship this year. But that's exactly what happened. He's in Philadelphia. I think also it being ring night, banner night, the crowd waiting 53 years, to be able to get to this point. It's been a long wait, but it's well worth it. I can't even imagine what that night is going to be like. I heard some earlier, like, I think the average ticket price right now is $2,000 per ticket to actually get into Madison Square Garden for that game. And the second one I'm looking at, I think it's the greatest rivalry that we have right now in the NBA. It's the Oklahoma City Thunder visiting the San Antonio Spurs for a Western Conference Finals rematch, a.k.a. Chet Holmgren. What are you going to do versus Victor Wembanyama? Because the last thing that all of our minds and all of our eyes have seen is that you got small in the biggest moment.
4: Ooh, look at you choosing violence today.
5: Hey.
4: I'm not saying you're wrong, but you chose it quite well. I don't have a problem with the opening night games. I'm with you. Sixers at Knicks, that had to happen. The minute that LeBron James went to Philadelphia, we all said, if that's not one of the opening night games NBA, then what are you doing? Stop wasting people's time. That should have been opening night game. Thunder Spurs, I'm with you. The only problem I have with Christmas Day is this. I would have moved Spurs-Knicks to 2:30 and had Heat Celtics at noon. That's what I would have done. The rest of the schedule is fine. Sixers at Lakers, Thunder T-Wolves, Nuggets at Warriors. The last game of the night you get Nikola Jokic and Steph Curry. But I'd have moved the Spurs and Knicks down out of the noon window to 2:30 and had Heat and Celtics kicking it off. I think there'll be a bigger audience at 2:30 for Spurs and Knicks than at 12 noon Eastern.
5: See, you know what I think the thinking was there as well, too? It's because you do have the NFL on Christmas Day, and the first game on Christmas Day starts at 1. So at least if you have Spurs Knicks at noon, you're going to have that hour of people watching Spurs, Knicks, and that's it.
4: Yeah. Still would have moved it down. People would have found the audience, Spurs and Knicks, even the NFL. They'd have found a way to skip over and see what's going on there with those NFL games being part of Christmas Day. The NBA is like, look, we know we lost Christmas Day to the NFL. We're not just going to go quietly. So I give them a lot of credit for putting that kind of lineup. But also goes to show this, if you're the NBA, with all that has gone on, the Knicks win their first championship in 53 years, all the movement that's gone around. We mentioned it, HD, and I was first online. You joined me as well. We were first online together. There's no doubt that the face of this league is still LeBron James.
5: Oh, no doubt.
4: Period in the story. That's why Adam Silver was like, dude, make up your mind. We ain't got all damn day. We ain't got all year. We want to put you in the best possible spots, especially on opening night. Wherever you go, you're going to be playing the Knicks. We don't care if you play for the Sacramento Kings. You're going to be playing the Knicks. That's why Adam Silver said, dude, we still know people either like you, love you, or don't like you, don't love you. Make up your damn mind so we get the schedule going and get this out, because we know you're going to have part of opening night involving you more than likely as the defending champion New York.
5: Now, I would also say Adam Silver threw LeBron James a bone, because you look at that Christmas Day game, the Philadelphia 76ers, they're going to Los Angeles.
4: Ah, good call.
5: For that matchup. That's what LeBron James and his home is.
4: Good call.
5: Right now, currently.
4: Yeah, I did not think about that. Well done, buddy.
5: Throw him a solid.
4: You get
5: you
4: a
5: let me know, LeBron, where you're going. I'll throw you a solid. But just let me know, baby. That's what Adam Silver told him. Send him a little text message. Let me know. I'll throw you a bone.
4: Yeah, especially when he knows that LeBron didn't do many favors or waiting that long to make a decision. When we pretty much knew the minute that Philadelphia got Jaylen Brown, that team was going to be at the top of his list. He is Harry Douglas. Hit him on the socials at HDouglas83. I'm Freddie Coleman. You can do the same at Coleman ESPN. It's the Afternoon Cool, known as Freddie and Harry, presented by Progressive Insurance. So now that Kyler Murray is the starting quarterback for Minnesota, what should the expectations be? This is ESPN Radio.
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8: I'm Christine Lisi. As expected, the Vikings named Kyler Murray their starting quarterback as he beat out J.J. McCarthy. In the competition, Murray had been the favorite to win the starting job since signing the one-year deal with Minnesota in mid-March. The timing of this announcement will benefit Murray and the Vikings offense, says our Harry Douglas.
9: Now you have a guy who was coming in his first season with the Minnesota Vikings. He's going to get those reps. Hearing the same person's voice every time in that huddle, I think it's very, very valuable. Now everything is going to be the way Kyler Murray wants it. And he can adapt and build that chemistry with these guys and be in that huddle with the first team.
8: Rams defensive end Myles Garrett missed a second straight practice with swelling in his knee. Receiver Puka Nacua left practice early. No word yet why on why he left. Raiders coach Clint Kubiak told reporters rookie QB Fernando Mendoza will get plenty of reps in Thursday's preseason opener against Arizona. Baseball, American League leading Rays tonight seek to win their eighth straight when they take on the A's. Tampa Bay is a game and a half back of Milwaukee for the best record in the majors.
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11: Boy, howdy.
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11: We good.
10: This is Freddie and Harry.
9: E-Dog, Shannon, like, what's your preferred choice of ice cream from a flavor standpoint?
12: Ooh, that's a good question.
9: That's
12: Harry.
9: A great
12: that's a
9: question.
12: Good question. I actually like vanilla ice cream with chocolate syrup on top.
9: Okay.
12: I like that syrup. You know what,
9: What about you, E-Dog? What is your preferred choice?
13: My preferred choice is a mix. You know, a mix between both of them with a little cookie dough in there, some brownie.
9: Okay. For me, I love vanilla ice cream. I've been a vanilla ice cream guy since I was a kid, so.
14: I'm a little surprised at that.
9: Well, but I also like that chocolate syrup on top of my vanilla ice cream, mm-hmm. and you throw some whipped cream, and if you even want to put a cherry on top of it, I'll take that cherry as well.
13: I used to eat a Blizzard back in the day, or I don't know if it was Blizzard. It was something else.

0: meatballs, but I had a little cake in it too.
1: Oh,
0: I enjoy a little cake, you know, mixed in there as well.
2: Cakes on the
3: All right, now you're crossing dessert streams here. Now we're talking about a whole. I mean, oh, yo, what's next? Like well, Fudgy the Whale?
1: That's E for you though, Andy. He loves his cake and his ice cream.
4: I love that.
5: Cake.
6: This is Freddie and Harry.

0: it's Harry Douglas. I'm Freddie Coleman. When you put us together, you're the best show on your radio. It's the Afternoon Cool, known as Freddie and Harry, and we are here on the ESPN app, SiriusXM Channel 80, as well as TuneIn. And don't forget to tell that smart speaker to play ESPN Radio in about 10 minutes, give or take a lie or two. Could the New Orleans Saints go from worst to first in the NFC, not South, but South? S-O-U-F will do that in about 10 minutes. And the Vikings did it today. J.J. McCarthy, no longer QB1. He's now QB2 behind Kyler Murray, who was named as the starting quarterback a month before they get their season started in the NFL. Kevin O'Connell decided as a decision maker, this is why he chose Kyler Murray to get the start opening day.
1: There's moments in time where you know there's comfort from Kyler in the scheme. He had some really high completion days where, you know, he was able to show some really, really good understanding of just putting the ball in play, playing with great timing, rhythm. As you continued to look at the body of work through those 10 days, you know, what jumped out is what could be.
0: Let's bring in a FOFH, a friend of Freddie and Harry. He's Ben Lieber, a Minnesota Vikings radio analyst, part of his 10-year career in the National Football League. He played for the Vikings, the Chargers, and the St. Louis Rams. Can't wait to hear his thoughts on this decision being made by Kevin O'Connell. Ben, it seems like this was a fait accompli the minute that they signed Kyler Murray as a free agent when he's cut loose by the Arizona Cardinals. Ben, what say you?
2: Yeah, well, first of all, always good to be on with you guys. I think that everybody appreciated what the Vikings were trying to do to create a real competition. I think everybody knew that that was just sort of a best case scenario and best practices to get the best out of these guys and to elevate J.J. McCarthy even further. But I think everybody knew that, you know, when you sign a guy like Kyler Murray, I mean, it's going to be his job to lose. He's going to have to really, really fail at picking up this offense and really sort of have to, I think take himself down for him not to be the starting quarterback against the Packers. So we all knew that this was probably going to happen. I think the timing of it is interesting. I thought personally that they would wait a little bit longer just to keep both of these guys sort of engaged and try to get the most out of both of them before they name the starting quarterback. But it still makes a lot of sense why they did it when they did.
3: Ben, when you look at this team overall, you look at offense and defense, and I think it's one of the best pass catching groups in the NFL, if not the best one. You also look at what that defense did a season ago, being third in total defense, but just about tops in every single category. When you combine the two things and you say to yourself, last year it was the incompetent quarterback play, I look at a guy in Kyler Murray and I say, man, that's a guy that has confidence and understands and knows for a fact that he can play well in this league versus a J.J. McCarthy who's young and still hoping he can do that. Is that another thing that you believe Kevin O'Connell is looking at, understanding the makeup of the team as well, too?
2: Yeah, I think that everybody understands how talented this team is, as you kind of laid that out, and how close they were last year with bad quarterback play and inconsistent quarterback play from making the playoffs. So we don't need, and I don't think that KOC and that offense, they're not looking for a superhero. They're not looking for somebody to come in and play right away at a Sam Darnold or Kirk Cousins level. I mean, this team, I think, is more talented than some of those teams that I just mentioned, and they just need somebody to take care of the football. And they need somebody sometimes just to get the easy completion, the first down, move the chains, keep the defense in a position where they can stay fresh, and obviously put points on the board so the defense can do what they do with the blitzing scheme and getting after the quarterback. So, I'm hoping that Kyler Murray doesn't feel like he's got to come in here and be a Superman. He's just got to be a consistent quarterback, one that continues to make really good decisions, which, you know, you look at his touchdown to interception ratio and turnover ratio, he's been pretty good through his whole career. If he can just continue to do that, I think we're going to have a really successful team.
0: Minnesota Vikings radio analyst, also a man who played 10 years in the National Football League at the linebacker position. He has been Lieber joining us on Freddie and Harry about Kyler Murray being named the starting quarterback over J.J. McCarthy for the Minnesota Vikings on ESPN Radio and the ESPN app. Ben, like HD, you guys both played 10 years in the National Football League. You guys know football. HD has given his thoughts on why it didn't work for J.J. McCarthy. As someone who saw him week in and week out, why do you think he was not able to produce like the Vikings thought he was going to last year?
2: Well, unfortunate circumstances, I think, have a lot to do with it. You miss your whole rookie year with a knee surgery. You come back last year. You miss some time with the birth of your child. You get nicked up with a head injury, a hand issue. Look, things just, you know, sometimes you're just a little bit unlucky. And I think the timing just wasn't right for him to take over in a way that we needed him to take over. And look, I'm still like, I've criticized JJ, you know, even here locally for, I think, some of the immaturity that he's shown. But I still think that he's got a really bright future in this league. And if memory serves right, I think he was the youngest quarterback in that draft class. Everybody knew that just age-wise, he was very young. I think that he's still going to have a great NFL career. I know the easy comp is to look at Baker Mayfield and his path and look what he's done. And I think that's going to be somewhat similar. You know, maybe, you know, it's going to be a year or two before things really click. And you talk about the processing, and we need a quarterback that can play on time. And right now it just doesn't seem like things are easy for McCarthy in this scheme as we speak. So I still think he just has some maturity. I think things are going to begin to click with him. And it'll be exciting to see what he can do after all this is said and done.
3: Ben, I want to go back to 2024. You had Sam Darnold on this roster in Minnesota. Also, you had Daniel Jones. Both guys have moved on to different teams and have played very, very well. If Kyler Murray can get it together and he plays well for this football team and they have success, they win the NFC North and potentially win a playoff game, could you see a long-term deal? Because I can't see Minnesota allowing another quarterback to get out the door and going somewhere else and being successful.
2: I think if Kyler plays well and this offense is, I mean, I'm not saying it has to be at the level of Sam Darnold or Kirk Cousins when he was healthy, but if you get somewhere close and, like you said, you win your first playoff game in 7 years, then yeah, I think you do what you can to give him a contract. And I think we're just looking for one of these quarterbacks to earn it. And I think in that situation, he totally would have earned it. And you got a lot of potential. And if you forecast this out and you feel like he took this team to the playoffs, he won a playoff game, and he's only been in this offense for 1 year, boy, what's he going to look like in year two, year three, year four in this offense with the talent that we have around? So yeah, if we get to that point, I think you do what you can, to keep him around. And if that means that you got to dig deep into your checkbook, I guess you got to dig deep into that checkbook.
0: Well, when you're a multi-billion dollar organization like the NFL, money's usually not an object, especially when it comes to quarterbacking. If you want somebody, you can go get that person. Hey, Ben, always appreciate catching with you, my friend. Take care, be well, and we'll talk to you soon.
2: Yeah, I appreciate it, guys.
0: Great stuff by Ben Lieber. Like we mentioned, played 10 years in the National Football League like Harry Douglas did. HD, a wide receiver. Ben was a linebacker. Now does a great job as a Minnesota Vikings radio analyst. Joining us here in Freddie and Harry on ESPN Radio, the ESPN app, and also SiriusXM Channel 80, presented by Progressive Insurance. So the Vikings are hoping to do something that another team is trying to do in a different division. Go from worst to first. The Vikings are trying to do that in the NFC North. So is this team in the NFC South.
4: I need everything you got.
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4: 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Touchdown.
5: 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The New Orleans Saints.
6: This is Catherine Terrell covering the Saints. The Saints ended Kellen Moore's first season with some positive momentum thanks to a win streak and the play of then-rookie quarterback Tyler Shough, who took over for Spencer Rattler midway through last season. Now, as they enter the 2026 season, they're expecting that Shough takes a big step forward as the permanent starter in year two. But he's not going to have to do it alone. The Saints added pieces like guard David Edwards, tight end Noah Fant, wide receiver Jordan Tyson, and running back Travis Etienne. But it will likely be Shuck's play that determines whether the Saints get back to the playoffs for the first time since the Drew Brees era. With the NFC South seemingly wide open, they're hoping all their offseason moves pay off.
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0: Many people talking about those Saints. They like them a lot, HD.
7: Even the morning show on Sports and Life with Evan Cohen, Chris Canty, and Michelle Smallman saying the Saints could be their kind of team that can sneak up on people and maybe win that division. We'll see. Because they got Cameron Jordan missing the potentially missing the start of the regular season. Their defensive end with a hamstring injury. That's what Saints head coach Kellen Moore had to say about that. But what kind of reason is there for optimism in the land of the Whodets?
3: Yeah, it's going to be their second-year quarterback, Tyler Shough, and the way he was able to finish last season, 4-1 in his last five games, five touchdowns and two interceptions. He had two 300-yard passing games as well. He has some more weaponry within his arsenal now, so I really look for Tyler Shough from where? Louisville. Mr. Tom Jackson had to bring that one back. But I think he's going to have a phenomenal second season in the National Football League, and becoming that starter from start to finish, it's different than playing late. Now, I'm glad he had an opportunity to sit some time last year, then go in and get some burn towards the end of the year. Mm-hmm. But now he's going to start the year at the beginning, and hopefully he takes this team over, and I'll leave it at that.
7: Because I know you don't want that to happen as a Falcons fan. I get it. But you look at his last four games, six touchdowns, only one interception. Versus Carolina, a win, 272 yards passing. Versus the Jets, automatic win, 308 yards passing. Versus Tennessee, 333 yards passing. And even though he lost to the Atlanta Falcons by 2 points, 23 of 35, 259 yards, one touchdown, one interception. He was coming on strong the final part of the regular season. Another reason, optimism, they got him a running back, Travis Etienne Jr. He goes from Jacksonville, he comes back home, and now he's a member of the Saints. He can do so many things rushing the football, but also catching the football out of the backfield. Last year, 1,107 yards rushing, seven touchdowns, 4.3 yards per carry. But he also caught the ball 36 times. Ian Jacksonville said, we should have thrown him the ball more because out of those 36 catches, he had six touchdown receptions. Now he's going to go to an offense that loves to specialize the running back and get him the ball in space with a quarterback and Kellen Moore calling those kind of plays. Travis Etienne may go better than those numbers that we saw last year, his final year in Jacksonville. But what concerns you the most about the Saints?
3: Yeah, this team offensively, they turned the football over a lot last season. They were tied for third in turnovers. They had 12 fumbles, 12 interceptions, 12 plus 12. We learned that in elementary school. It's 24, entirely too many. So they have to be able to protect the football a lot better in 2026 and not give it to your opponent, because that's more reps that you're giving the opposing team's offense because you don't have the football and you're also taking away plays within yourself.
7: Yeah, you look at this team, especially in terms of taking over the football, taking away the football, not giving the football back. Another big problem for the Saints was that they couldn't get off the field consistently on defense. A lot of third down conversions, keeping drives alive. They got better as the season went along, but early on, they couldn't get off the field. If they're able to do that, get the ball back to their offense, the defense played a little bit better. They can continue that and carry that over. If not, then it places more stress on the offense, which placed a lot of stress on their second-year quarterback, Tyler Shough, to be even better. And he wasn't too shabby down the final part of the stretch. Who's the most important non-quarterback for the boys down in New Orleans?
3: Freddie, I'm going to the two-headed monster in the backfield. I'm going to combine these two guys together. You said one of them, they brought him over in free agency, Travis Etienne Jr., and also Alvin Kamara. Now, what I would not put past Kellen Moore is going 21 personnel. That's two backs, one tight end, two wide receivers. Now, when you do that, the defense has to match your personnel. Okay, two backs are in the game. We got to get more big guys in the game as well so you don't run the football down our throats. Well, we do know Alvin Kamara is a damn good receiver out of the backfield, running choice routes, seam routes, corner routes out of the backfield. You can get him involved in the screen game. So now you have one of those big people who are supposed to be in the game stopping the run defensively.
7: Right.
3: Having to guard Alvin Kamara one-on-one, and nine times out of ten, that's not going to happen. So from a personnel standpoint, Kellen Moore has something at his disposal that he can work with. And I'm looking forward to seeing it down there in New Orleans.
7: To me, you pick the running backs. I'm going to pick the wide receiver who quietly had a great season for the Saints, Chris Olave. He was top 10 receptions with 100 yards, 1,163, and touchdowns ninth. You only have those kind of numbers elsewhere. That's all pro status.
8: Shh, it was quiet. Nobody knew because the Saints weren't any good early.
7: But then once they got better and the offense got better and more diverse, then we saw Chris Olave, who has all the makings of being a number one dude. He could not even be more profuse in the flowers he was giving his quarterback, Tyler Shough, because he's thinking, oh, so that's what the football looks like during the game. I saw it a lot last year. Don't be surprised he goes from a buck to maybe $120 in catches, he may be ready to really break out and have a tremendous season for the New Orleans Saints.
3: Look, we talk about that two-headed monster that they're going to have in the backfield. Man, they're going to have two guys at the wide receiver position because they drafted Jordan Tyson from Arizona State in the first round. The athleticism, the wiggle, the ability to go up and make contested catches and meet the ball at his highest points. And we also have to remember that this is a Jordan Tyson that was coached by Hines Ward from a wide receiver coach standpoint at Arizona State. So you know he was coached properly. If he can remain healthy and bring that extra spunk and add that 1-2 punch with him and Chris Olave, this offense can be really, really dynamic in New Orleans.
7: Yeah, never underrated tight end as well. Juwan Johnson, 77 catches, 889 yards to go with those two wide receivers. What is the one word you would use that would best describe? And I know it's hard for you.
3: Well, I'm going to use a word, but I'm going to have a little saltiness in it as well, too.
7: Shocking. So what is that word that has all that salt that you believe best describes the Saints?
3: Lucky, because they found their quarterback. They found their damn quarterback. Freddie, we're still trying to figure out who the hell the quarterback's going to be in Atlanta.
9: Uh-huh. Mm-hmm.
3: The New Orleans Saints, they don't have that issue. Last year, they went into training camp. Is it going to be Spencer Rattler? Is it going to be Tyler Shough? You know, Zach Wilson is down the roster as well. They're not worried about no Spencer Rattler, no Zach Wilson, and no damn Hunter Deckers. You want to know who's going to be starting quarterback for the New Orleans Saints? It's going to be Tyler Shough. You don't have no quarterback competition. That young man played very, very well towards the end of the season, and they realized what they actually had. Mm-hmm. So I'm going lucky because they found their quarterback.
7: Okay, I'm going to use the word not called lucky. The one word I use to describe the Saints, they feel like they're an ascending football team. They believe they were an ascending football team last year. They knew they were not going to threaten anybody in the division, but that was a hard team to play even when they were not winning games early. They had a lot of knockdown, drag-out battles that they were not able to find a way to win. They're able to find a way to win those games. I know it was less than stellar competition, but in the NFL, a win is a win is a win, and you do not have to apologize for it. By finding a way to do that, that could lead to bigger and better things for a team that believes in a winnable division, that they are an ascending team. So this season will be a success for them down in New Orleans if what happens.
3: If offense, defense, and special teams are consistent, if you're a part of the New Orleans Saints organization from a coaching standpoint, general manager, ownership group, head coach, player, fan base, you want to see this team play consistently. That's what wins in the NFL. That's what allows you to win the division and also has success, I would say, in the postseason.
7: Well, one thing that Justin Reed, their safety, mentioned for the Saints when he was on Amber and Ian not too long ago. Matter of fact, he was on there last night. And he said, this is going to be the difference between last year and this year that will make us a better football team in 2026.
10: The biggest thing is last year was a ton of new faces, and it was about setting the foundation. It was about getting to understand the way that the 2025 Saints do things, not whatever team anyone came from beforehand. And it was buying into the culture. And now it feels like the culture has been set, like there's standards that have been established, and now it's about using that platform to run away and take off with it. Last year was all foundation. This year is, hey, we're swinging for the fences. We're taking every challenge, every dream that we have in front of us. You know, we're going after it with both hands. We're going to compete for it.
7: This season will be a success if they completely trampoline off what Justin Reed said, their safety. Everybody bought in, no matter what was going on, no matter how tough it was early, everybody still had that buy-in. Can you keep that buy-in when many people are not going to let you sneak up on them and either win the division or beat them? They opened up against the Jacksonville Jaguars team the last year, won the AFC South at home. So that won't be an easy game for the Saints. And Travis Etienne has a chance to show Jacksonville, probably should pay me more money, even though I was going to go home anyway. But if you're the Saints, that buy-in, if you continue to buy in with an improved talent base and a better chance to win games, that's how this season will be a success for a team that could go from worst to first in the NFC South.
3: I would also add Cam Jordan, who's out with a hamstring injury right now. If he's compromised not playing early on, we also have to remember, Freddie, they lost Brian Breesy to a torn ACL, who was going to be a pivotal part of their defense. This is a young interior defense lineman out of Clemson. Mm-hmm. Played well at Clemson. I covered him doing Countdown to College Game Day, which is also coming up this season. Make sure y'all tune in Saturday morning.
7: That's right. Get him.
3: But you know, they need some of these young guys. They got Tyree Wilson, who was a former first-round pick from the Las Vegas Raiders. Caden Ellis came back from the, he was in Atlanta last year. This is a guy that can play at linebacker depth, could be a a rush guy off the edge as well. His just versatility allows them to, I think, make up for some of the injuries that may have occurred amongst the defensive line.
7: So you heard from Harry Douglas as a Atlanta Falcons fan. He would never, ever, ever be a fan of the New Orleans Saints.
3: Or the Kentucky Wildcats.
7: Or the Kentucky Wildcats, being that he's a graduate of Louisville, not Louisville, Louisville, as a Cardinals. C-A-R-D-S, cards, cards, cards. What's that team that you would never, ever be a fan of? 888-SAY-ESPN, 888-729-3776. Plus, the Saints play the Jaguars opening weekend. What kind of potential championship ideas should the Jacksonville Jaguars have in the AFC this year? We'll get to that on ESPN Radio and the ESPN app, but first things first, it's time to get that word courtesy of Harry Douglas and 5-Hour Energy, baby.
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2: I'm Christine Lisi. 5 months after signing a one-year deal with the Vikings, Kyler Murray's been named their starting quarterback. He'd been the favorite to win the job since arriving in Minnesota. Like Sam Darnold and Daniel Jones before him, the Vikings represent an opportunity for Murray to rejuvenate his career after a rough ending in Arizona, notes ESPN's Field Yates.
3: Surrounded by a very good supporting cast, an outstanding head coach, a brilliant offensive mind in Kevin O'Connell, what can be an excellent starting offensive tackle duo when fully healthy, one of the best receivers and players in the game in Justin Jefferson. Yeah. So for Kyler, it's an opportunity for him to kind of get away from the perception of what he was just about a year ago and maybe reestablish himself as the kind of guy that can help you win meaningful football games.
2: Bear safety Kobe Bryant will miss 4 to 6 months after undergoing knee surgery. His extended absence, a significant blow to Chicago's secondary, which has dealt with a rash of injuries through training camp. Bryant was injured on the first day of padded practices. Baseball recently acquired catcher Adley Rutschman, set for his Red Sox debut tonight in Toronto. He's been out since July 18th with a wrist injury.
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5: I am Freddie Coleman. It is the afternoon cool, known as Freddie and Harry. Thank you very much on SiriusXM Channel 80, as well as TuneIn. Don't forget to tell that smart speaker to play ESPN Radio. We'll try to get to the bottom of why aren't more people talking about the Jacksonville Jaguars, who actually won the AFC South last year over the Houston Texans and everybody else. We'll get to that in a couple of minutes. But because of Harry Douglas and Nick Carty, one of our horsemen, having a whole back and forth after the Braves and Yankees fought tooth and nail the boogie down Bronx this weekend. The Braves losing 2 out of 3 to the boys from the boogie down. And HD was like, well, you know, your team's not leading the division. My team is. And Nick Carty says, easy now. We'll see you in the playoffs. Who is that fan base you would never want to be a part of? Who is that team you could never, ever be a fan of no matter what? HD could never be a fan of anybody representing the New Orleans Saints or the Kentucky Wildcats. Nick Carty could never, ever be a fan of anybody representing the Boston Red Sox as a Yankee fan. 888-729-3776. One of our new favorites is Jay in the Queen City of Cincinnati. Jay, what is that team you could never, ever be a fan of?
6: Never, ever in my life will I ever be a fan of those Ohio State Buckeyes. Boy, them trash fans. The city is trash. The school is trash. I've hated that. Man, listen, long story short, I went up there to visit my cousins. Every kid in his neighborhood, half of them had on Ohio State shirts. They were punks. I couldn't stand Ohio State ever since then, man. If my daughter got a decision to make, I told her, all my kids, y'all got to y'all 10 years old, make a decision. I live with a household about it. She's 8 and a half now. She got 1.5 years, I told her the other day, with this game, after this game, after this year, next year, you better come out with whatever color you come on, and then it better be blazing blue. Y'all take care. Have a good one.
7: That rivalry is the best in college sports. Well, you know what? I'll say it second.
5: Ohio State, Michigan?
7: No, Duke and North Carolina.
5: Duke and North Carolina is number one.
7: Number one, I go Ohio State, Michigan, number two.
5: What about Alabama, Auburn?
7: Probably three.
5: Okay.
7: I'll put them three.
5: I was wondering if you're going to change your mind, but I didn't think you would. Looking at your face, I'm thinking, now he's standing 10 toes out involving that's going to be number three behind the other two. Donnie in the great city of Atlanta. That's not only home of Harry Douglas, but also Donnie. Donnie, who is that team you can never, ever be a fan of?
8: What's happening, Freddie? What's up, Harry? Long time I ain't heard y'all, boys.
7: Donnie,
8: man.
7: Where the hell you been at? Yeah. My house lover, brother.
8: Exactly. I've been keeping my real estate business together. Fellas, right. And it's doing pretty good.
5: Well, good.
8: But I got to say, Freddie, you sounded so good talking about my Saints, but Harry sounded like he had to use the bathroom every time he said something good. He got to let that go, Freddie. You know what I'm saying? And the teams I don't like are the Atlanta Falcons, of course. And secondly, even though my boy is the coach now, The Southern University Saguars. The Saguars. They are sorry. Yeah.
5: Well, hold on.
8: I got one more question, too.
5: Sure. Well, Donnie, real quick.
8: Follow-up question.
5: Donnie, real quick. Okay. Are you a Grambling fan? Are you a Grambling man?
8: I attended the prestigious University of Grambling State University.
5: I wanted to make sure.
8: My granddaddy is in the Hall of Fame at Grambling, too, Fred.
5: What's your granddad?
8: His name is Willie Joseph. He went in with Buck Buchanan.
5: Oh, excuse me. Wow. All right.
8: He played back then with him, too.
5: Okay.
8: He did.
5: All right.
8: But I have one more follow-up question.
5: Sure.
8: It's about Harris' quarterback, Michael Penix. Now, I got to say congratulations on the wedding. But this man wear a wave cap every day, Harry. And at the wedding, this man didn't have not one wave in his head. Not a ripple. Why does he wear a wave cap every day, Harry?
7: I don't know, Donnie. Like, I should be going up to the Falcons facility sometime soon.
5: Oh, please
7: and
5: ask
7: I actually,
5: him.
7: I might ask Michael Penix Jr. that question.
5: Maybe it's a good luck charm. Maybe that's it.
7: Or it might be a comfort zone as well, too.
5: Maybe. But how about Donnie in Atlanta? Keep on keeping on your real estate business,
7: yeah,
5: my friend.
7: Man.
5: Whenever you can call him, whenever you get the time, our line is always open for you, Donnie. There's no question about that.
7: I'm a house lover, brother.
5: See, don't make me
7: that
5: hungry.
7: That creamy lemon butter sauce, Freddie.
5: Don't make me hungry at 6:35 at night, man. And I haven't had a lot of food today. I'm intermittently fasting. Please don't do that to a brother. Sorry, not sorry. As far as that goes, I get it and I understand it. Keep weighing in. What team you can never, ever be a fan base of? Let us know. 888-SAY-ESPN, 888-729-3776.
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0: 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The Jacksonville Jaguars.
10: This is Mike DiRocco covering the Jaguars. Liam Cohen got Trevor Lawrence to play at an MVP level in the back half of last season. For the Jaguars to repeat as AFC South champs, Cohen needs Lawrence to do something that he has yet to do in his career. Play consistently well for a full season. Lawrence isn't learning a new offense or changing his footwork, and he now has a deeper understanding of the offense, a calmer mind, and a better connection with his receivers. Cohen sparked Lawrence's surge by convincing him to let it rip, and the results were dynamic. If Lawrence does it again, the Jaguars may finally reach the playoffs in consecutive seasons for the first time since 1998 and 1999.
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5: We don't talk enough about the Jacksonville Jaguars, and people fail to remember or don't even think about the fact that they won the AFC South last year, and they gave the Buffalo Bills to fighting Christine Lisi's. Holy, you know what, for losing that game at home. So they believe in themselves. But what reasons do you have for optimism for you to believe in the Jacksonville Jaguars?
7: It's the quarterback Trevor Lawrence and the way he was able to play last year under Liam Cohen. I remember having a conversation with Coach Cohen out there in Las Vegas when they played the Raiders, and some of the things that he wanted from Trevor Lawrence consistently throughout the year, that's exactly what we got when it was all said and done. So Trevor Lawrence being comfortable in his role, he was 6th in passing yards last year in the NFL, and they were able to win some big games throughout the duration of the season. So Trevor Lawrence is the reason why I have optimism for the Jacksonville Jaguars.
5: To go along with that, here's why I have optimism for Jacksonville Jaguars. Underrated wide receiver room. Parker Washington, Jacoby Myers, and Brian Thomas. By the way, Parker Washington was tremendous. 19 catches on 29 targets, 347 yards and 2 touchdowns in the final 3 games of regular season, and he gave the Buffalo Bills holy hell in that playoff game. 7 catches, a buck, 07, and a touchdown. He's only going to get better, especially you don't have to worry about Travis Hunter playing both sides. Travis Hunter more than likely going to play the defensive side. But that wide receiver room with Trevor Lawrence is going to be really, really good that nobody talks about with Parker Washington, Jacoby Myers, and BT Brian Thomas Jr.
7: So, Freddie, this is how, like, the league is so funny. So I remember the game I called was the Jags versus the Las Vegas Raiders. Jacoby Myers was playing for the Las Vegas Raiders during that game. They were so impressed by him and also the film that he put on tape as well that they traded for Jacoby Myers. He became an integral part of their offense, and then they gave him a pay raise So that lets you know how they felt about Jacoby Myers, number one, before they brought him in, when they brought him in, and then they rewarded him with a nice contract. They're hoping that Brian Thomas Jr., who was top five in the NFL in receiving yards in his rookie season, that he can return to that type of form that he played in this rookie season. Because this, like you mentioned, is going to be a damn good wide receiver group.
5: That's optimistic. Now about concern. What reason or reasons you have for concern for Jacksonville 2026?
7: You have to protect the quarterback better. They were 6th in sacks allowed last year. When it came to Trevor Lawrence being the quarterback, and he's your franchise guy. You don't want him getting sacked or getting hit frequently. That's entirely too much. So protect the quarterback a little bit better.
5: Yeah, I'm with you. Here's how I'll trampoline off of that. They had a tackle guard, a right guard, a left guard, a backup left guard that didn't practice today because they're injured or didn't participate only in individual drills. And they got a game coming this week in preseason football. That's why the defense is having the time of their lives in practice, because they have a lot of guys either injured or want to be injured or couldn't be out there because they were injured. That's concerning for a running game that won't have Travis Etienne Jr. in the backfield running the football, and a quarterback that when he's protected, Trevor Lawrence can throw that ball all over the place. Who's the most important non-quarterback for the boys down in Duval?
7: Yeah, I'm going with edge rusher Josh Hines Allen. Yeah, not the Josh Allen up there in Buffalo, folks. I'm talking about the one down there in Jacksonville, Florida. Josh Hines Allen had 8 sacks a season ago. Got a late start, didn't sack the quarterback frequently early on, but came on late. I'm not just going to mention him. I'm going to mention Trayvon Walker as well, too. Trayvon Walker, yeah. You're a former number one overall pick.
5: When you're going to get it going.
7: You have to. You got to be that dog. You're already a Georgia Bulldog. I'm talking about Tommy Dog, Mighty Dog, Underdog, Snoop Dogg, Slinky Dog, Doggy Dog. You got to be that dog, Trayvon Walker. They need you to step up and make plays consistently and make life a living hell for offensive linemen and your opposing team's quarterback that you're going against.
5: My most important non-quarterback is a guy that didn't play a lot last year that I think will play more this year, but just on one side of the ball, and that's Travis Hunter. He's gotten some snaps and more on defense than offense, especially 11-on-11. I think he's going to best serve them in a specialized role on offense, a couple of plays here and there, but his value is going to be on defense, being a shutdown corner. That's going to help a defense that last year played pretty well. But if the pass rush not getting there, at least you can wall off one side of the field. His essential being on the defensive side of the ball is something the Jacksonville Jaguars are going to need. What is the one word that best describes the boys who won the AFC South last year down in Jacksonville?
7: Again. Can you do it again? Can you prove that last year wasn't a fluke? You don't want to be one of these teams that win the AFC South and you go to the playoffs and you have a lot of promise and then you just dwindle off like we've seen the Washington Commanders after they went to an NFC Championship game.
5: Mm-hmm.
7: Can you consistently do it over and over again?
5: My word is learning. Can you learn to be a winner like you did last year when nobody saw it coming and you had a chance but let it slip away against the Buffalo Bills? Not trying to shade Jacksonville, not trying to shade Buffalo, but that was a winnable game that they believed they let get away. What lesson have you learned from that? Because you learned lessons along the way, winning some really critical games down the stretch and winning that division. How much of a lesson did you learn with the game that you had in your hands at home and let get away to the Buffalo Bills? What will the season be? Would the season be a success for Jacksonville, if what happens?
7: If they could make up for the loss of Travis Etienne Jr. That's Blayshaw Tootin. That's Chris Rodriguez Jr. That's LaQuint Allen. I know they have to do it by committee in the running back room, but can you replace the production that he was able to bring this organization in 2025, which was a damn good year for the Jacksonville Jaguars?
5: This season will be a success if not only they protect Trevor Lawrence, but that defense can be special, especially against the run. They were the number one run defense in the National Football League last season. And in a division where you know Houston will run the football to protect C.J. Stroud, Indianapolis will run the football. Jonathan Taylor protect Daniel Jones. Will be part of running game depending how he comes back from that torn Achilles. And definitely Tennessee, Robert Saleh, their new head coach, they're going to run the football to protect their quarterback. So how can you do rush defense in your own division and outside of division? And opening day, you play New Orleans Saints. Guess what they're going to do with two running backs? They're going to run the football.
7: Yes, they are.
5: If your run defense can stand up and be counted like it was last year, and not take a step back in fall, that's going to help the defense. But more importantly, it's going to give a lot of confidence to an offense that should be pretty good down in Jacksonville. He is Harry Douglas and Freddie Coleman. Always appreciate you joining us. And Freddie and Harry, it's the Afternoon Cool presented by Progressive Insurance and ESPN Radio, the ESPN app, and SiriusXM Channel 80. And we can't quit you because you won't quit us, especially when it comes to what fan base you would never, ever be a part of. Who is that team that you say to yourself, you could not pay me enough money to be a fan of that team?
0: Call Freddie and Harry now.
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0: The afternoon pool. You know it as Freddie and Harry on the SiriusXM Channel 80, as well as tune in. Always tell that smart speaker to play ESPN Radio. I give a lot of credit to Harry Douglas and Nick Carney, one of our horsemen. Harry Douglas, of course, part of the show. These two had a chance to have a little back and forth about Harry's Braves and Nick's Yankees, who met over the weekend. But they've been civil ever since, which means either they're drugged up or they're bored. And I don't think they're drugged up or bored. No one's ever bored on this show. But they defended their teams to the hilt. Which team would you never, ever want to be a fan of? HD says you could not pay him enough to be a Saints fan. Nick Carty says you could not pay him enough to be a Red Sox fan. You could not pay me enough to be an Eagles fan. Stasienki, as a Missouri graduate, says Kansas. Screw Kansas. You can never pay him enough to be a fan of them. 888-729-3776. Miss Rhonda in Indy, meaning Indianapolis. Miss Rhonda, which team would you never, ever want to be a fan of?
1: First of all, who was hating on Ohio State once again? I'm so sick and tired of y'all.
0: Wait.
1: I just want to know who it was.
0: It was Jay in Cincinnati. It was not me or Harry Douglas. It was Jay in Cincinnati.
2: Help me, Rhonda. Help me, Rhonda.
1: You know I love y'all. Y'all come to Indy, we got to get some cigars.
0: Yes.
2: Okay, oh, no,
0: so you got it.
1: I was coming for you, Harry. I thought it was you. Mm-hmm. I was like, he is tripping. Okay, I can calm down now. Relax. See? You all already know.
2: Give us one.
1: You want me to say Michigan? It's not Michigan. It's the Chicago Bears.
0: Really?
1: I've been mad at the Chicago Bears since Vince Evans. Since they did not let Walter Payton run a touchdown in the Super Bowl.
0: Mm-hmm.
1: And then they had Rex Grossman broke my grandmama's heart. Mm. And then they destroyed Justin Fields. So I will never root for Chicago Bears.
2: Well, those are
0: Rhonda came in hot.
2: Very valid reasons to not like the Chicago Bears.
0: I remember one time I talked to Mike Dick about that when he worked here, and he says that is the biggest regret that he's had in his life, not professional life, life period, that he said, how was I dumb enough not to give Walter Payton the football when we finally make the Super Bowl and Refrigerator Perry got a touchdown? He says he has never forgiven himself for that.
2: He shouldn't.
0: I'm not disagreeing, but he's a big man, and I was not going to tell him that to his face.
2: Yeah.
0: I mean, that was 6'4", 280 a man. I wasn't going to tangle with that.
2: Paws on him, Fred.
0: No, yeah, put them paws on that.
2: You be doing them curls for the world.
0: Yeah, then I'll be going home handless. No thanks to him.
2: Put that milk dud on him, Fred.
0: Yeah, that'll be a milk dud.
2: Give him one of them Tyson Holyfield headbutts.
0: It's easy for you to have a high tolerance for my pain.
2: I have a peanut head. I can't headbutt nobody.
0: That's okay. And I'm not headbutting. I'm putting paws on anybody 6'4", 280. And I'm going to have a weapon in my hand. That ain't about to happen. James in the first state, known as Delaware. James, what team you can never, ever be a fan of?
3: Hey, fellas, first time caller. How y'all doing?
0: We're good, my friend. Appreciate you joining us, my man. Thanks for coming aboard.
3: Okay. Well, the military brought me out here to Oklahoma, but I'm just letting you know, I grew up in Wilmington, Delaware, and man, I love me some Dallas Cowboys ever since I was 9 years old. Tony Dorsett was my guy, Roger Staubach. I like the Philadelphia 76ers. I like, you know, Dr. J fan. I like the Phillies, Steve Carlton, Tug McGraw, Mike Schmidt. Those are my guys. But I couldn't stand that ugly, ugly green Eagles. And their fans, just because they finally won a Super Bowl, their fans act like they've been doing it all these years. They get on my nerves. I will never be a fan of that team. Them and the Washington Redskins, Commanders, whoever they want to be or think they are, neither one of them.
2: The passion.
0: I love
2: the hatred.
0: I love it. The one Philadelphia team he doesn't support. Although, he's a brave man. Philadelphia fan, Dallas Cowboys fan in that city.
2: I know.
0: He is the bravest man in the universe.
2: He's in the military, so he's not worried about anyone.
0: Sure, but those Philadelphia fans, man, those cats are a different color. Minnesota decided their quarterback competition. So, Cleveland, what are you waiting for? This is Freddie and Harry.
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3: I'm Christine Lisi. The Cubs, who hold the top NL wildcard spot, seeking a seventh win in eight games tonight as they visit the Nationals. No score, bottom one from Washington. Pirates and Marlins scoreless top two. Pittsburgh ace Paul Skeens, one hit, one strikeout so far. In a matchup of a pair of teams looking to stay in the AL Central race, no score for the Guardians and Tigers, bottom one. After missing the last couple of months with an elbow injury, Dodgers lefty Blake Snell returns tonight against the Royals. The AL leading Rays will put their seven-game winning streak on the line at the A's later tonight. NFL, the Vikings quarterback competition is over. Kyler Murray named their starter. The former number one overall pick had been the heavy favorite to win the job from the moment he signed that one-year, $1.3 million deal back in March following his release from Arizona. Murray, fourth different week one starting QB for Minnesota in as many years. ESPN NFL analyst Chase Daniel.
4: And I think he just brings an aspect of, hey, he's been there, he's done it. Kyler's played like a top five quarterback for stretches in this league for a lot of times. Look, the inconsistency is there, but this is not surprising whatsoever. I mean, when he signed for the minimum deal in Minnesota, and Arizona's still paying their his salary, to me, it makes a lot of sense. I do think he gives them the best chance to win right away.
3: Chase Daniel on NFL Live. Ravens starting corner Nate Wiggins carted off the field today at practice with a leg injury. No structural damage, reports NFL Network's Ian Rappaport. Bears safety Kobe Bryant underwent knee surgery, and he is expected to miss 4 to 6 months.
5: It's Evan Cohen. 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
7: This is Freddie and Harry.
8: One last one from Des in North Carolina. Des, what do you have for the safe space?
9: Freddie and Harry, man, I appreciate you guys so much for doing this.
8: Appreciate you. Thank you.
9: I need to talk about these Cowboys, man.
10: Uh-oh.
9: I was sitting in my room and I was staring at the wall. I just need to know, would I be wrong if I switch teams?
10: You come to me on this one, Des.
8: Don't go to Atlanta Falcons, because I won't be able to stand that.
10: What we have in Atlanta, here comes the gunslinger. Come on over there.
9: Come on, y'all build something down there in ATL. Yes, y'all, you know what I'm saying?
10: Join your boy. Join your boy there.
8: Des, it's okay.
9: Hey, look, AC, I'm coming. I'm on the way. See, I'm on the way, y'all.
10: Talking about, say less.
7: This is Freddie and Harry.

0: Great to continue to hear from you. You've entertained us all afternoon long at 888-SAY-ESPN, 888-729-3776. It all got started with the Braves fan known as Harry Douglas and a Yankees fan known as Nick Carty having a back and forth involving their two teams that played over the weekend. By the way, the Yankees took 2 out of 3, but I digress. And they said, man, oh man, I'm glad I'm a fan of my team and not of that team. Which team would you never, ever, ever be a fan of? We can't wait to hear from you at 888-SAY-ESPN, 888-729-3776. If you're a J.J. McCarthy fan, you're probably not liking the decision made today by the Minnesota Vikings. Kyler Murray, with a month to go before the regular season gets started in the NFL, he is going to be the starting quarterback for the Minnesota Vikings, displacing a J.J. McCarthy person who was the 10th pick in the draft when the Vikings selected him not too long ago. Kevin O'Connell, the coach of the Vikings, explained why this decision was made and why now.
1: There's moments in time where you know there's comfort from Kyler in the scheme. He had some really high completion days where, you know, he was able to show some really, really good understanding of just putting the ball in play, playing with great timing, rhythm. As you continue to look at the body of work through really through those 10 days, you know, what jumped out is what could be.
2: So playing with great timing and rhythm is something that you definitely need at the quarterback position. Freddie, when you're playing with the best wide receiver in the game in Justin Jefferson, and you have a very good receiving core, also ball placement, anticipation, that's what you need at that position in a Kevin O'Connell-type offense when you have the weaponry that the Minnesota Vikings actually do have. I think a massive difference between the two players, when you're looking at Kyler Murray and also J.J. McCarthy, Kyler Murray is a former number one overall pick.
0: Mm-hmm.
2: He's an offensive rookie of the year. He's a two-time Pro Bowler. He has had success in the National Football League already in Arizona. J.J. McCarthy, from his standpoint, he is a young player trying to find his way, got hurt his rookie season, didn't have a great sophomore season, but he's hoping and wishing that he can play well in this league right now.
0: Yeah.
2: The way the Minnesota Vikings are made up as a football team, I don't need a quarterback that's hoping and wishing. I need someone that already knows what he can do in this league and the level of impact they can actually have. And it's not just Kyler Murray throwing a football. It's when the play breaks down and he gets to utilize his skill set and be dynamic, or in the run game, in which I do believe Kevin O'Connell, because of the skill set of Kyler Murray, he's going to add some quarterback run and keep a defense honest as well when we look at them in 2026.
0: When I've seen situations like this involving a young quarterback, you hope they don't lose their confidence. And you don't then have to go somewhere else and regain that confidence. Because look at Sam Darnold, a guy that they have with the Minnesota Vikings. He was a shot quarterback mentally, spiritually, and physically when they got him after what happened with the New York Jets and then the Carolina Panthers. Kevin O'Connell put his healing hands on him, and all of a sudden Sam Darnold said, oh, so this is what this is supposed to look like. He probably thought the same thing could happen with J.J. McCarthy, especially when they drafted him in the first round. His skill set, at least on paper, seemed to be a lot more regarding him and that toolbox compared to Sam Darnold. They gave it 1 year. Injuries be damned. And they said, you know what? We can't trust that because the confidence is not there. And if he's not confident, we can't have everybody else be confident in him, tell them to do that. And they're going to say, we've seen what we see. We can't have confidence in that.
2: Now, I want to go back to J.J. McCarthy at the University of Michigan. I also think, I don't know if enough people are actually giving the Michigan Wolverines and the surroundings of J.J. McCarthy the credit that they deserve, too. Remember, that was a top-notch defense. The run game was unbelievable, and J.J. McCarthy only had to make passes here and there. Now, he made some good ones, but it wasn't on a consistent basis that he had to rely on his passing ability. So when he went to Minnesota, Freddie Coleman, in a Kevin O'Connell offense where I knew you had to throw the football around, I naturally didn't think it was a glaring fit for J.J. McCarthy and his style of play. But bearing all the things that I just said, you had a Justin Jefferson. You had a Jordan Addison. You had a T.J. Hockenson. Your job was to take over as the starting quarterback and not mess it up. So I know sometimes people try to, okay, they drafted him 10th overall. He's going to be this player. He's going to be that player.
0: Right.
2: Look at the system that he ran at Michigan.
0: Okay.
2: That is not the system that Kevin O'Connell runs in Minnesota.
0: Yeah, it's not a. It's pro. it has pro tendencies in Michigan because Jim Harbaugh is the head coach.
2: It's heavily a run-based offense.
0: It's a run-based offense. It's a run-based, pro run-based offense that you can do that with a quarterback as a part of your running game. You can't have the quarterback part of the running game too much in the NFL. Ask Jaden Daniels. At a certain point, they're going to hit that out the league no matter how big, how small you are. And now you get a guy in Kyler Murray who clearly was brought in to be the starting quarterback. They literally told us that from day one when they signed into that contract. When Kevin O'Connell said back then, J.J. McCarthy's our starting quarterback, but this will be a quarterback competition. If you have a guy you believe in, there is no competition. They essentially told everybody, we believe Kyler Murray is going to beat this guy out. And if he doesn't, we're still going to benefit. And if he does, we're going to benefit because now we have a quarterback in place that will not throw away from wide open receivers. I have the ball going one way and the receivers going the other way, but also have that confidence in him that was clearly evident the minute that he got there. Because I heard all the things that guys were saying. They weren't trying to shade J.J. McCarthy. They weren't trying to downgrade him. But they were like, man, Kyler Murray, he can throw that ball. Well, Kyler Murray's been, he's been able to do this in this league.
2: But you know what else they had in their back pocket, Freddie? You can go on your phone because, you know, everything's technology. You can go on your phone. You can hit YouTube. You can type in Kyler Murray. And guess what you can do with your eyes? You can see it. You can see it. Now, you go on YouTube and you type in J.J. McCarthy. Mm. You see it from Michigan at the collegiate level. And this is what coaches at the National Football League level and also players who are playing, they tell rookies when they come in, what you did in college, we don't give a damn. It's about what you do at this level now.
0: Right.
2: What you've done prior to here, no one cares anymore in this locker room. How are you going to adjust and become a pro and help this football team win? So I can go on my phone. I can see Kyler Murray having success and playing at a high level in the NFL. You can't do that right now with J.J. McCarthy. It's another reason why I think Kevin O'Connell and company, Kyler Murray's our guy, not J.J. McCarthy.
0: No doubt about that. And they made that decision with a month ago before the NFL regular season starts. Minnesota naming Kyler Murray as their starting quarterback today. He is Harry Douglas. I'm Freddie Coleman. It is the Afternoon Cool, known as Freddie and Harry, presented by Progressive Insurance on ESPN Radio, the ESPN app, and Sirius XM Channel 80. Well, we had Ben Lieber on the show about an hour ago. He's the color analyst for the Vikings radio network. He played for that team, part of a 10-year NFL career. And he says, this is what the Vikings are expecting now that Kyler Murray is the starter and not J.J. McCarthy.
3: They're not looking for a superhero. They're not looking for somebody to come in and play, you know, right away at a Sam Darnold or Kirk Cousins level. I mean, this team, I think, is more talented than some of those teams that I just mentioned. And they just need somebody to take care of the football. And they need somebody sometimes just to get the easy completion, the first down, move the chains, keep the defense in a position where they can stay fresh, and obviously put points on the board so the defense can do what they do with the blitzing scheme and getting after the quarterback. So, yeah, I'm hoping that Kyler Murray doesn't feel like he's got to come in here and be a Superman. He's just got to be a consistent quarterback, one that continues to make really good decisions, which, you know, you look at his touchdown to interception ratio and turnover ratio, he's been pretty good through his whole career. If he can just continue to do that, I think we're going to have a really successful team.
0: To me, the expectation of the Vikings should be playoffs, period, because the ingredients are there in the pot. A terrific defense, an offensive line that can block and run. You got a quality running back room. You got an extraordinary, potentially wide receiver room. You got a head coach that knows what the hell he's doing in Kevin O'Connell. All you need is a quarterback that will not have to be superhero, be Superman. Fine. Just be fair to Midland. Be a little bit above average. And if you do that, you should be a playoff team.
2: The same exact thing that we said that J.J. McCarthy had to do. So this is the funny thing, Freddie, is because you look at that defense. They won 9 games last year, and I thought they easily could have won the NFC North if they had the competent quarterback play. You cannot have a defense that's 3rd in total defense, 2nd in pass defense, 7th in points allowed, 4th in third down defense, tied for 4th in sacks, and then tied for 10th in takeaways, and you don't have a playoff berth to show for that?
0: Mm-hmm. Yeah.
2: Nor win your division? On top of having the number one wide receiver in the NFL with a damn good tight end and a damn good number two wide receiver? You're telling me we don't have a playoff berth to show for that?
0: No, you don't.
2: It's not going to fly. So when Kyler Murray got brought in, yeah, it sounded all good and dandy that this is a quarterback competition.
0: Mm-hmm.
2: Well, guess what, Freddie? We heard that a year ago, right? In Indianapolis.
0: Yes, we did.
2: We heard that these guys are going to fight it out. It's going to be a quarterback competition. Fuck, Daniel Jones is our quarterback. Daniel Jones starts the season 8-2 before he tears his Achilles and they lose seven straight. But he played well. So well that a lot of people were talking about him being in the MVP conversation.
0: Because he was.
2: Now, that's two guys I just mentioned. Well, the second one is Sam Darnold, who won the Super Bowl in Seattle. Daniel Jones, Sam Darnold, both of those guys were in a Minnesota Vikings uniform in 2024. Both of them got out of your building. So, yes, Kyler Murray's going to be the starter. And if he plays very, very well and wins the NFC North and has a playoff berth and win a playoff game, he's going to be looking for a massive payday.
0: Mm-hmm.
2: And here's why I would challenge Kevin O'Connell in the front office of Minnesota. You're going to let a third quarterback get out of your building?
0: Oh, no, they're not doing that.
2: And you have to try to restart again?
0: Nope, they're not doing that. Mm-mm.
2: I don't think that, Freddie, yeah. I don't think they're in a position to allow it to happen.
0: Absolutely. Especially if Kyler Murray goes out and does what they believe he can do with that kind of offense, and they win their division, get to the playoffs, they're not going to be fools for the third time. If I'm a quarterback playing like that, and then let him go elsewhere and have his fruits be the benefit for somebody else other than you.
2: You go to another organization and you playing very, very well because Minnesota didn't want to pay you.
0: Yeah.
2: Now everybody in Minnesota getting cut.
0: Exactly. And believe me, that's like when you go to the casino and you're playing a slot machine for so long and then somebody comes up and hits the jackpot. You're thinking, well, I should just stay in that machine one more time. The Minnesota Vikings, they may have a potential jackpot. They're not letting it get away. But at least they made their quarterback decision. When is that going to happen with the Cleveland Browns? Well, Todd Monken, the Browns head coach, was asked the question, have you made up your mind yet? The answer, predictable.
4: I have not. They're each going to start a game. How do I want it that way? Does that make sense? Like, it's not that some of they're each going to start a game. We're still going to go through this week and next week. We're going to have to decide when we practice against the Bills, because then you're not going to just give one practice. You're not going to give one of the quarterbacks the ones. You're going to have to rotate those guys a little bit in the preseason practice. And then after those two games, then I think we'll be closer to at least having a better idea. But one's going to start one game, and the other one's going to start the other.
0: This is just my purview. They're trying to give every opportunity for Jadeur Sanders to be the starting quarterback. But since he hasn't separated himself, they'd rather not start Deshaun Watson. I know they have a lot of guaranteed money tied up in him, but they'd rather not do that. They want to find out exactly what they have in Jadeur Sanders. This way, if they have it or don't have it, it enables what they do in next year's draft with two first-round picks. Maybe a lot easier to decide who they're going to go for, especially if it's not a quarterback. But because Shadur has not done enough for them to say, got to go with him early and get him ready, that's why Todd Monken is in this state of limbo. He's got to play it to the nth degree to make sure the right guy's going to be out there. The right guy for him should be Shadur Sanders. But if Sanders has not separated himself, whether they like it or not, that means Deshaun Watson could be in line to be the starting quarterback.
2: Now, we have two cases, right? We had the Anthony Richardson not having the ability to separate himself from Daniel Jones. Mm-hmm. You have the J.J. McCarthy not having the ability to separate himself from Kyler Murray. Shadur Sanders, if I'm him, I'm trying to make sure I have that separation within the next 2 weeks.
0: No doubt.
2: Sooner rather than later. So I can be the starting quarterback, because they have a nice young nucleus, not just offensively, but also on defense. And if you can show the general manager and the owner, Jimmy Haslam, that I can be the quarterback of this organization,
0: mm-hmm.
2: maybe they don't have to waste first round picks on a quarterback in the 2027 NFL draft. Maybe they can utilize that draft capital to continuously build their team the proper way. But everybody's not going to wait on you all day long now.
0: They can't.
2: You got to find a way to separate yourself.
0: If he hasn't done it by now, that means advantage Deshaun Watson. Because I get the sense they want Sanders to start. But if you have not separated yourself, they're going to go with the best player. And this is Deshaun Watson.
2: Or the veteran player. The guy, even though it's been a long time, he has done it at one point in this league.
0: Yeah. If they go with the veteran player, consequences, blowback be damned. They're going to make their decision and don't look back involving Shadur Sanders or Deshaun Watson. It's the Afternoon Cool known as Freddie and Harry with Harry Douglas and Freddie Coleman, presented by Progressive Insurance. 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Either somebody promised you all the money in the world 888-729-3776. 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
20: Keep it live.
0: He's Harry Douglas. I'm Freddie Coleman. It's the afternoon cool, known as Freddie and Harry, on SiriusXM Channel 80, as well as TuneIn. And don't forget to tell that smart speaker to play ESPN Radio. Because of the back and forth between Harry Douglas, Atlanta Braves fan, and our man Nick Carty of the Horseman, who is a New York Yankees fan. The teams played over the weekend. They had a whole back and forth before the series and after the series, and I'm sure during the series, in their own little heads and their own little minds, not liking each other at all. And it led me to thinking, what fan base would those two never, ever want to be a part of? HD says, as a Falcons man, Saints, no way that's happening. As far as Nick Carty is concerned, he says, as a Yankees fan, Red Sox, no way that's happening. Me as a Cowboys fan, being an Eagles fan, not happening. Also being a Jets fan, being a Patriots fan, that ain't going to happen either. I don't even associate people who are Patriots fans, whether they like it or not. Who is that fan base you never want to be a part of regarding that team at 888-ESPN? 888-729-3776 on the Freddie Harry calling line. Scott in Montana, who's that team you never want to be a fan of?
20: Hey, guys, I'm going to bring you in on a little fan base not many people in the country know about. As a fan of the defending champion FCS Montana State Bobcats, I cannot stand the University of Montana Grizzlies.
2: I know a lot of people that's entrenched in that rivalry.
0: Mm-hmm.
2: I played with about, I want to say, four guys that went to Montana.
0: Yeah.
2: We did College Game Day at Montana State about 3 years ago. It was very, very cold as well, too, when they played Montana. So that's one of the rivalries I actually enjoy when you talk about college football, Freddie.
0: Yeah, I love the name for it. They call it the Brawl of the Wild, involving both of those two. And, yeah, they've had some knockdown series, drag-out games, and the whole state gets involved between the Cats and the Grizz.
2: So I played with a legend in Montana, Mark Mariani, Croy Bierman, Shan Schillinger. All these guys went to Montana. I'm trying to think, did I play with someone from Montana State? I don't believe so, though.
0: Okay. They keep it up getting those kind of players. They'll be in the NFL sooner or later from either one of those schools. They will definitely be found. One of our other favorites is Donald in Music City, Nashville. Donald, who is that team you can never be a fan of?
21: Hey, how's my favorite show doing? How you doing, Harry? And how you doing, Freddie? Love you guys.
0: Much love to you, Donald, man. What you got?
21: Hey, but the team you can never say around, grew up in Cincinnati, you never talk about the Steelers around there, man. Them terrible towels, all that. You never give me the vote for them to win anything. And then New England. New England Patriots, man. We was terrible the year they were spying on us. We might have won two games, and they spying on us. I'm like, what the? you don't have to spy on us, man. You're going to win the game.
2: So basically, you're calling the New England Patriots peeping Toms. They some damn peeping Toms.
21: Yeah. I'm like, you cheat just to cheat. You're going to beat us. We 2-8, y'all spying on us. What the hell? You know what I mean?
0: Oh, my goodness. That's tremendous. And he's right, though. All the success they had, they found a need to just spy on everybody.
2: Hey, man. Well, you know the saying, Freddie?
0: Mm-hmm.
2: You ain't cheating if you're not trying.
0: Oh, boy. That's why they were like that for that long time. One more real quick from Dez in Carolina. Dez, who is that team you can never be a fan of?
22: Freddie Harry. Yes, sir. Your favorite cousin.
0: Appreciate
22: it. Man, let me tell y'all something. So I heard the intro earlier. I appreciate y'all putting me on there. Every time I try to leave, some keep pulling me back. I ain't left the Cowboys, Freddie. I ain't left the Cowboys. I'm still a fan.
2: You sure?
0: He's sure.
22: I'm still, look, every time I try to leave, some keep pulling me back. I can't go nowhere. Look, Freddie, them daggone Eagles fans, I can't stand them. Mm-hmm. I can't stand them. You could pay me the Powerball money right now. I wouldn't do it.
0: I don't blame them. Exactly.
2: What's that, $950 million tonight?
0: That's right. And either way, you're not going to sway them to be a Falcons fan, an Eagles fan
2: tomorrow night.
0: Either way, money, money, money, money. Safe space is always available. What do you have to say for the safe space? 888-SAY-ESPN, 888-729-3776.
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29: I'm Christine Lisi. The Red Sox losers of three straight after that nine-game winning streak. They're at the Blue Jays tonight. Boston and Toronto scoreless top of the second. Recently acquired Adley Rutschman struck out in his first at-bat in his Red Sox debut tonight. No score. Mariners and Yankees bottom one from the Bronx. New York's got a two-game lead on Boston for the top AL wildcard spot. C.J. Abrams, two-run blast, a solo shot for Jacob Young. Nationals up 3-1 on the Cubs, bottom second. Marlins leading the Pirates 1-0 top of the fourth on an Esteury Perez solo home run off Paul Skeens. Mets and the NL East leading Braves are scoreless bottom one. Spencer Torkelson, an RBI double. Chase DeLauder with a solo home run. Guardians Tigers tied at one, top four. Lefty Blake Snell out since May 9th with an elbow injury. Returns for the Dodgers tonight against the Royals. LA's plan for Snell, 5 innings, 75 to 80 pitches. As the Vikings had hoped when they signed him to a one-year, $1.3 million contract in March, Kyler Murray won their quarterback competition, named the starter today. The move pushed is J.J. McCarthy, the former first-round pick, to the sideline. Murray is the fourth different Week 1 starter in 4 years for Minnesota. Bears safety Kobe Bryant underwent knee surgery, is expected to miss 4 to 6 months. His extended absence, a significant blow to Chicago's secondary, which has dealt with a rash of injuries throughout training camp. Ravens starting corner Nate Wiggins carted off the field today at practice with a leg injury. No structural damage, though, reports NFL Network reporter Ian Rappaport. Bengals quarterback Joe Burrow and Cincinnati's other Stars will play at least a few snaps against the Lions in Thursday's preseason opener. The extent that they play remains to be seen.
30: Hey, it's your resident Super Bowl champ Chris Canty. Coming up Wednesday, the Colts decided to pay Daniel Jones. I'll tell you if their faith will lead them to a playoff appearance. It's on Sportsmanlike, 6 a.m. Eastern, right here on ESPN Radio, ESPN2, and ESPNU.
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Harry Douglas. I'm Freddie Coleman. 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We can't

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0: And it's going to be a special safe space because plenty of you have a lot to get off your chest about a team you could never root for at 888-SAY-ESPN, 888-729-3776, because normally it's open everything. But you're so hot on this. And you can blame Harry Douglas and you can blame Nick Carty, because these two had a back and forth about Harry Douglas's Braves and Nick Carty's Yankees playing the weekend series. And then I said, I wonder what fan base they would never root for. And AC said, you know my answer. I'm a Falcons fan, played for the Falcons, never rooting for the Saints. Nick Carty, a Yankees fan, never rooted for the Boston Red Sox. Stassi Inky, one of our other horsemen, a Missouri grad, never roots for Kansas. And me as a Cowboys fan, Eagles beat it. As a Jets fan, Patriots beat it. So that's the safe space today. Who's that team you would never, ever be a fan of at 888-729-3776? Miss Colleen in Syracuse, what do you have?
2: The disgusting trash bag Dallas Cowboys. I'm a diehard Eagles fan, okay? One quick story. My boys, I have a 14-year-old and a 5-year-old boy. We were in the line at the gas station. They saw a guy with a Cowboys hat. My 14-year-old says to the guy, is this going to be your year? 5-year-old starts singing the Fly Eagles Fly anthem. And I mean, that's good parenting, right? You got to teach the kids culture. Like, it's a silly Cowboys fan, with all due respect, I know you guys hate us, okay, but we got loyalty, we got love, and we got some culture, man. Like,
3: Miss Colleen, don't go anywhere. Stay with us for a second, because I want you to say it loud and proud for the people out there. How disgusting are those Dallas Cowboys to you and your family?
2: Oh, if I could impersonate Stephen A's voice right now, I would. I would. How about them Cowboys? I can't.
3: Great job, Miss Colleen.
0: Even as a Cowboys fan, I find that extremely loyal and extremely humorous. I will never, ever give Colleen any kind of grief supporting her E-A-G-L-E-S, Eagles Fly, even though I don't mean that. Mark in New York on this special edition of Safe Space. Who is that team you can never be a fan of?
4: Hey, fellas, hope you guys are doing all right. First time, long time.
0: Appreciate you.
4: I lived in New York. I've been here for about 35 years, but I am an avid Eagles fan. So you can get them Giants out my face. You can get them Commanders out my face. And Freddie, I'm sorry, but them Cowboys can get all the way out my face.
3: He said the whole NFC East that's not a part of his fandom or his team.
0: I'm okay with that, because I've never been a big believer that if your team gets into the playoffs,
3: you're
0: and loses,
3: for, yeah.
0: I'm not rooting for the Eagles
3: Hell
0: or
3: no.
0: the Giants or the Commanders to win, or as a Jets fan, at the Patriots or the Bills or the Dolphins. I ain't doing that. Come on.
3: Spoiler alert.
0: Uh-huh.
3: Tomorrow for the selection committee.
0: Okay, that's right.
3: Top five Colemans.
0: Six.
3: Top six Colemans, that's right.
0: Six.
3: A Coleman.
0: Don't start the Colemans.
3: A Coleman that's going to be on that list. There's a Coleman that made a play versus New Orleans Saints.
0: I know.
3: Where that Coleman's going to rank?
0: We'll see.
3: We don't know yet.
0: Yeah, but rooting for your rival to do better than you, please.
3: You think I wanted the Saints to win versus the Rams so they could have invaded Atlanta for a Super Bowl? Hell to the no.
0: Exactly. We appreciate, in the SEC, it means more. Yeah, like you SEC people rooting for the teams to do better in the playoffs so your team didn't get it. Come on now. Tell me another one. I'm looking at you. Chris in Anaheim, who is that team you can never, ever be a fan of, my friend?
5: Gentlemen, I hope you're having a good afternoon.
0: We are.
5: Let's get it out of the way. The New York Knicks are the champions. I called when they were playing San Antonio.
0: That's right.
5: And told you so.
0: Mm-hmm.
5: So make that, let it be known.
0: Yep.
5: The Dallas Cowgirls, how can you be America's team? You haven't been in a playoff since they invented playoffs. The last time you were relevant was Troy Aikman and Emmitt Smith. The Cowboys, I don't get it. Why are they the America's team? Somebody tell me.
0: Because they have the biggest ratings base of any team. Even the people that hate the Cowboys watch the Cowboys. Each and every year religiously, you look at the top 10 games involving NFL teams, at least five of those games involve the Dallas Cowboys.
3: So the Cowboys right now, Freddie, I'm trying to look up their net worth right now. $13 billion.
0: Oh, yeah.
3: Mm-hmm. If the Cowboys win a Super Bowl, what do you think that number jumps to?
0: At least, I'm going to say the ceiling is 16. The floor is 14 and a half.
3: See, I think it's going to go to the 20s.
0: Talking about billions here, man.
3: I know.
0: I mean, we're talking billions here, brother.
3: That's what I'm saying.
0: We're talking billions here, brother.
3: How about them Cowboys?
0: Exactly. We're not talking about thousands. We're not talking about centavos. We're talking billions here. It's not easy to go from billion to billion to billion that quickly.
3: Maybe hit that Powerball tomorrow, I can, you know, ask Jerry, you know, let a minority owner get in on this.
0: That Powerball, you wouldn't even be, that's pocket change to Jerry Jones.
3: Minority owner. Yeah. Let me get in on this as a minority owner.
0: If you can get a seat in the building with your name on it, consider yourself lucky.
3: Tell Jerry you need more minorities in the seats.
0: I'm sure you do. That's the only minority owner you're going to be the Cowboys. Only in that seat. Not part of the Cowboys. Your last name ain't Jones. Big J in New Orleans at 888-729-3776. It's a special edition of A Safe Space with Harry Douglas and Freddie Coleman on Freddie and Harry on ESPN Radio and the ESPN app. Big J, who is that team you can never, ever be a fan of?
6: Oh, my goodness. Now, so happy to talk to you guys. I listen to y'all every day.
0: Appreciate you.
6: Harry, you know who it is. It's them Dirty Birds. The last time I went to a Saints and the Falcons game was when Michael Thomas and Jameis Winston just destroyed y'all down there. And it made me so proud to beat y'all. I could never root for no Dirty Bird. No bird at all. Really. I was so happy to win that game. Besides the Saints winning the Super Bowl, my most favorite memory is when the Falcons lost 28-3 to the New England Patriots. That was like the Saints winning another Super Bowl. Wow. So I could never root for
3: the Saints. That's enough from you, Big J. That is enough.
0: I'm surprised you let it go on that long.
3: I get your point, okay? Trust me, the feeling is mutual.
0: I'm surprised you let it go on that long. I thought for sure you'd have cut him off about a minute earlier.
3: But I respect it, though. That's why when Mardi Gras Bob, like, gives me hell. Like,
0: yes.
3: On X, on social media, when he calls, I don't get upset about that because you better feel that way about your team when it comes to their rival. There's no Mr. Nice Guy.
0: Yeah.
3: Or Mr. Nice Lady.
0: Yeah.
3: When it comes to your rival.
0: I have never understood rooting for the rival if the rival advances better than your team. That is something that is just completely, completely foreign and alien to me. And I want to continue to be an alien involving that. Mike in Minnesota, that fan base you could never be a part of. Which team you could never, ever be a fan of, Big Mike?
7: Hey, guys. I appreciate the safe space. You know, just a side note, you know, I think J.J. McCarthy should thank Kevin O'Connell for the safe space he just put him in. The guy, I mean, he's real quick, he's just really fragile. I remember last year when they had him mic'd up and he was begging J.J. to, like, hey, just stick with me. That kind of fits into that whole narrative about his confidence. You know, he should just know that, hey, I'm going to go out and do the work and prove to y'all that, hey, you should, you know, keep having faith in me. But he's out there asking for it, and so he needs to, you know, sit back a little bit. And so, you know, hopefully Mini-Me will show everybody what's up. I'm a huge Viking fan of Skull Vikings. But, of course, as a Viking fan, it all falls down to who nobody wants to bring up. Forget the Americans team. Forget them Dirty Birds. Them stinky Packers. I mean, everybody gives this team so much credit. And all this history, the Lombardi Trophy and all that, you know, all that stuff. The most consistent quarterback room, you know, that they've had over all these years. And they're always like every year, hey, they're going to the Super Bowl. They're going to win the North. And and they fall flat, and then there's excuse put out there for them all the time. You know, it just drives me nuts. I don't care if the Bears win or the Lions win. You know, every time the Packers lose, I love it. I absolutely love it. Can't stand them.
3: I'll tell you this for the Green Bay Packers this season.
0: Mm-hmm.
3: Ooh, that offense, Jordan Love, Matt LaFleur. They're going to have to carry the Green Bay Packers early on until Michael Parsons returns to his normal form.
0: Well, he said that optimistically he's looking at the sixth game of the season.
3: That's the Dallas Cowboys.
0: Against the Dallas Cowboys. And he said game four against the Bears, he said, hey, I can't see that happening. But optimistically, he thought game six. If he's putting that out there optimistically, that means that's the date he has circled, that the first game back must be against a team that decided to move on from him and not pay him the money that he believed and knew he was worth from Jerry Jones.
3: Get your popcorn ready.
0: Put it this way. If he's going to be ready, so the Dallas Cowboys, especially having a 40-40 tie last year, no team wants that in 2026. One of our favorites is Los in Virginia. Big Los, who is that team you can never, ever be a fan of?
8: What's going on, Freddie? What up, Harry? How y'all doing?
0: Good, Big Los. How you doing, my man?
8: I'm living a dream, buddy. Hey, man, I hate to do this to you, but you know I'm an Eagles fan. I've been hearing everybody, y'all, we going back and forth on this, and I love it. It's Rivalry Tuesday for me, but you know what it is. I don't care if Jerry Jones pulled up to my house and said, Carlos, I got $100 billion for you. I ain't never, ever rooting for the Cowgirls. Jerry Hefner and the Bunnies. I ain't doing it, bro. I just can't do it. I love you though, Harry. I love you though, Freddie. But yeah, I don't care how much money it is. I don't care if it's a Powerball. I'm still broke, baby. I love y'all. Y'all have a good day, man.
0: and I respect it. I clearly respect it. As long as it doesn't get really personal or physical, the hate should be there. Involving teams in their own division, own conference. People have gotten in your last nerve as a fan base. I completely respect that, whether you're an Eagles fan, Giants fan, or Commanders fan.
3: That hate there, boy, that NFC East is real.
0: It's been there for a long time, boss. The only team that we really didn't hate all those years are the Cardinals.
3: And I think honestly, it's the Philly fans that really set the tone.
0: They do.
3: They set the tone.
0: Absolutely, because for the longest time, they didn't do anything in the NFC East. That was a division, the Cowboys, the then Redskins, the Giants once in a while. The Eagles are always that last place team in the 60s and the 70s. Then Dick Vermeil got there and completely flipped that around. He said, the Cowboys are your enemy. And everybody said, yes. And that's when it really started.
3: We got us one.
0: Yeah, exactly. That's when it really started. One more from Allen in North Carolina. Allen, who is that team you can never, ever be a fan of?
9: Hey guys, I hope you guys are doing great. Yeah. I'm gonna change it up a little bit. Okay. Born and raised in North Carolina, Tar Heel fan through and through. Cannot like Duke. It's just impossible to even consider liking them Duke Blue Devils.
0: And he didn't get personal.
3: No,
0: he didn't.
3: But but you can hear it in his voice, though.
0: Oh, absolutely. He didn't call it the Puke Blue Devils. I've heard that. I've heard that the Duke Boo Devils. I've heard that. He just kept it civil. But you're right. The undercurrent was there. Involving the hate from North Carolina for Duke.
3: That rivalry, I think it's, they want to say that it's every sport. I don't believe it's every sport.
0: It's basketball.
3: I think men's and women's.
0: Definitely. I agree with that.
3: I might throw in soccer as well, too.
0: Yeah.
3: And lacrosse.
0: Lacrosse, yeah. Because Alabama-Auburn, that's basically football. Ohio State-Michigan, that's basically football. Kentucky-Louisville, that's basketball. There's no doubt about that.
3: It's football, too.
0: It's football, too.
3: Hey, I'm not going there with you. Okay. I'm not listening to you.
0: Yeah, but
3: my
0: come on.
3: My ears are plugged.
0: It's bluegrass basketball. Come on now. Come on now. What are we doing?
3: It's football as well.
0: Okay. He's Aaron Douglas. I'm Freddie Coleman.
3: Ask Matt Jones.
0: It's the Afternoon Cool, known as Freddie and Harry. So what do we know now that we didn't know before the show started and with the show going on? You're going to hear from me, HD, our other horseman, Stas Yankee, and Nick Carty as well. 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
3: He's Harry Douglas. I'm Freddie Coleman. 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Now, Stassi Inky, like I mentioned, joining our show today. He's filling in for Shannon Penn, our normal producer. He normally produces Amber and Ian from 8 to 10 Monday through Friday on ESPN Radio, and he does a great job of that. But back in the days when it was Freddie Fitzsimmons, Stassi remembers this.
4: Daddy's on that, bro.
3: Well, we're going to kind of do a different variation of it in terms of what do we know now that we didn't know before the show got started or before the show was even in progress. So, Harry Dell's kick it off.
4: Daddy's on that, bro.
5: Man, I'm going with the NBA scheduling. Look at LeBron James and the Philadelphia 76ers being able to go to Madison Square Garden on opening night to be able to beat the New York Knicks in front of all those fans who get to see that banner and those rings. Opening night will be ruined by LeBron James and the Philadelphia 76ers.
3: Okay, well, that's not happening because there's no way you can ruin opening night when we're raising a championship banner, no matter what the score is going to be, but I digress. Stassi Inky.
4: Yeah, it's your neighbor.
3: What do you know now that you did not know before the show got started?
6: Man, I learned that like 2.5, 3 months after the Western Conference Finals that Harry Douglas still feels a certain way about Chet Holmgren.
5: I think it's the greatest rivalry that we have right now in the NBA. It's the Oklahoma City Thunder visiting the San Antonio Spurs. Absolutely. For a Western Conference Finals rematch, a.k.a. Chet Holmgren. What are you going to do versus Victor Wembanyama? Because the last thing that all of our minds and all of our eyes have seen is that you got small in the biggest moment.
6: Still got some feelings about him,
3: yeah.
6: Huh?
3: Yeah,
5: see? Because like you watch the NBA Finals and OG Anunoby being able to take it to Wemby and call Anthony Towns, and you have a guy in Chet Holmgren. Like, you know what it is when you play against Victor Wembanyama. And like, you had opportunities and you turned down those opportunities at the most important time.
3: Okay.
5: You gotta be in attack mode at all times, in my opinion.
3: Especially against that alien known as Victor Wembanyama. That opening game, it'll be an early referendum on Chet Holmgren if he's going to go at Victor Wembanyama or take a step back, or in his case, steps back, especially like we saw that in the Western Conference Finals. Nick the Quick Cardi.
4: That is your name, bro.
3: What do you know now that you did not know before the show got started?
7: I think I knew it, but obviously being on radio, we get to hear directly from the sports fans.
3: Mm-hmm.
7: There's a lot of hate out there. A lot of hate out there. I appreciate, though, you know, I'm part of, you know, I'm a fan of some of the biggest rivalries, and it's what makes sports great. Is doesn't matter what year you're born, what generation you're part of, you know, you see that maize and blue, and you get, it's disgusting to even say it.
3: I keep forgetting you're an Ohio State fan, by the way.
7: I am. Go Bucks. So, yeah, I'm all for sports hate. Let it go.
6: Kyle Whittingham doesn't seem to have the hate, though, for Ohio State.
3: Not yet.
7: When we beat him a couple times.
3: I was going
5: to
3: say.
5: He better learn to develop that hate.
6: Oh, it's coming, baby.
5: That's not going to fare well.
3: No.
5: With the gold blue.
3: Exactly.
5: Ladies and gentlemen. And babies.
3: Real quick. Hey, well, AJ, I know who you hate more. You hate Kentucky more than you hate the Saints.
5: Yes. No?
3: Okay. Nick, I got a pretty good idea. You hate Michigan more than the Red Sox.
7: No, it's probably the Red Sox and Eagles. I just can't. I can't even. The Kelly Green is just, ugh. And then Boston is terrible, too.
3: Okay.
7: Boston's, though, is like, you know.
5: I love the city of Boston.
7: They've won like 4 times in my lifetime, so I can't really say anything.
3: You've had enough of that.
7: Yeah, you just kind of keep your head down and keep it moving.
3: Yeah, Stotts pretty much is Kansas for you as a Missouri grad, right?
6: I hate Kansas more than like I hate the Cardinals.
3: Ooh.
6: And the Cardinals is deep hate.
3: Okay.
6: But Kansas, forget it.
3: Okay.
6: You mean nothing to me.
3: Okay.
5: I love it, Stosh.
3: When it comes to me,
4: yeah, your neighbor.
3: Here's the one thing I found out that I did not know before the show got started today. I had a suspicion in terms of Harry Douglas's fandom when it comes to his teams. And I thought he was loosely saying yesterday that he gets salty with his Atlanta Braves. I'm thinking he can't get more salty about them compared to the Falcons. or Louisville Cardinals football or basketball, or just Louisville Cardinals or Atlanta Hawks basketball. Boy, was I wrong, because I was going to text him last night when the Mets wound up winning and winning the season series against the Atlanta Braves. But then I remember what he said yesterday. I get real salty about my Atlanta Braves. So I left it alone. So that's what I found out. As much as he dislikes the Saints and Kentucky, he really dislikes anybody giving shade to his Los Bravos, the Atlanta Braves.
8: Meet the Mets. Oh.
3: Step right up and greet the Mets.
5: So Mr. Met and Mrs. Met was on Get Up last week.
9: Yep.
5: And while Greeny was talking, Mr. Met was sitting in my seat by my laptop.
3: And you didn't like that
5: at
3: all.
5: And I was like, yeah, you can get away from my computer and out of my damn seat.
8: Meet the Mets.
3: By the way, tomorrow you're going to be on Get Up and First Take, right?
5: Yes, Get Up, First Take tomorrow, and then Freddie and Harry.
3: That's right. But Get Up 8 to 10 a.m. Eastern Time, then First Take will be the crew from 10 a.m. to noon Eastern Time. Then he'll be right back here for Freddie and Harry starting at 5 o'clock Eastern Time. Amber and Ian comes your way next for Harry Douglas, Nick Carty, Stasinski, and Freddie Coleman. This has been Freddie and Harry in the mighty ESPN Radio. Take care, God bless, and keep cool.
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